0: Meta Platform says its second quarter profit declined even as revenue beat Wall Street's expectations. It's because legal expenses and severance for laid off workers ate into its profit. New court filings detail the coming arguments from prosecutors and defense attorneys in the James Comey case.
1: James Comey's attorneys point to internal documents showing how the FBI has fruitlessly dug into court transcripts, old news articles, and AI chatbots to try to find examples of people using the phrase 86 to signify an intent to kill. Comey's lawyers say the FBI even interviewed convicted mobster Sammy the Bull Gravano to see if he ever used the phrase. The court papers say Gravano, whom Comey prosecuted, claimed a gangster would never use that term because law enforcement would know what it meant.
0: ABC's Stephen Portnoy. The Federal Communications Commission is banning imports of new foreign-made humanoid robots and power inverters, citing national security risks. The move targets China, which dominates a global market. Michael J. Fox will receive this year's Bob Hope Humanitarian Award for his contributions to Parkinson's disease research and advocacy at the Emmy Awards in September. Dave Packer, ABC News.
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3: A better life with Dr. Sanjay Gupta.
4: There are lots of things you can measure to get an idea of how healthy you are at any given moment. Temperature, heart rate, blood pressure, just to name a few. But how about how healthy you will be and how long you're likely to live? According to a new study out of the University at Buffalo, two simple strength tests are pretty accurate at predicting longevity in older women. One is hand grip strength, and the other is how quickly people can stand up from a seated position without using their arms. By the way, I remember interviewing former President Jimmy Carter when he was quite old and being really impressed how he just popped out of the chair without using his arms. Not a lot of older people can actually do that. But I think the message here is that maintaining strength as you age is going to help you perform everyday activities, but also help you avoid injury and stay independent. I'm Dr. Sanjay Gupta, helping you live a better life.
5: Filling my appointment.
6: 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And happy 50th.

0: Normal is broke and common sense is weird. So we're here to help you transform your life. From the Ramsey Network in the Fairwinds Credit Union Studio, this is The Ramsey Show. And I am Rachel Cruz, hosting this hour with my good friend and co-host of Smart Money Happy Hour, George Camel. And so we're here to answer your questions about life and money. So give us a call at 888-825-5225. Up first, we have May in Oklahoma City. Hi, May. Welcome to the show.
1: Hello. Thanks.
0: Yes, absolutely. How can we help today?
1: So I'm getting a little bit of conflicting advice. A couple years ago, me and my husband set up like a set kind of budget plan, and our goal was to pay down our mortgage, you know, as quick as we can as part of that. We don't have any other debt, and we've been paying basically double payments on our mortgage. So instead of $1,500 a month, $3,000 a month for the last 2 years.
2: Awesome.
1: And I have $195,000 left on my mortgage with no other debt. But last year when I went back to work full time, we met with a financial advisor because with both of our combined incomes, we didn't like qualify for a Roth. And I finally had a 401k to contribute to. And he was looking at my savings and the amount of retirement we had already saved up at age 45 where we are now. And he was like, your interest rate is 2.9%. You shouldn't be making payments on your mortgage extra. You should be putting that towards your retirement because in the long term, you're going to make like 8% or more off of that by the time you retire. And that's more important at this time in life. So I was just wondering which is correct. Like, should I be putting money towards my mortgage extra or should I be focusing on retirement and like more savings for my kids, like their 529s and stuff like that.
0: Says every financial advisors out
2: That's
0: there.
2: The hard part is there's...
0: And math?
2: Yeah, they're not terrible people. This person sounds like a level-headed person who's just doing math. And as you know, money is way more than math. It's about your peace, your options, your margin, and paying off your house leads you towards freedom. Now, investing can lead you toward a different kind of freedom. That's also true, but they have a vested interest in you giving them more money because that's how they make money. Do you understand?
1: Right. Yeah, they are the investment.
2: Yeah, so their judgment is
1: like,
2: clouded.
1: This might be a little sus.
0: Yeah, and
1: I don't know.
0: I mean, and I'll say this too, from a mathematical perspective, yes, you're going to make more in the market if the returns are 11, 12%, right, than paying off a 2% debt. Like, the math of it makes sense. Just like when you have debt, a lot of people want to pay off the highest interest rate first because mathematically that's all correct. But what George was saying is so true. I'm like, what we have found is that money is so much more than math. I mean, we say personal finance is 80% behavior. It's only 20% head knowledge. So your behavior is not factored into his financial calculator, if you will. Your peace of mind, your sleep at night, your autonomy when you own everything, including your home, which is unheard of these days. Like when these things start to play in and you have no debt, you have complete say over everything in your life. There's just something we have found from a psychological, emotional, spiritual perspective. It just changes. And what I tell people all the time, May, is listen, because I get the math argument. I understand it. So I would tell you, pay off your house, and if you hate it, go get a second mortgage, and you can invest.
2: It'll be at a higher rate, unfortunately, and that's what like hanging on to this mortgage.
1: 2.9%.
2: Sure,
0: yes,
2: but to me, it's golden handcuffs. I'll tell you what my mortgage rate is. It's 0% for the rest of my life with no payments, and so I'm optimizing for something different. I'm going to be okay in retirement, and the truth is, May, you guys are going to be just fine in retirement. You'll be multimillionaires. Am I wrong?
1: I have no idea because I mean, my husband's military. We were not very good at doing. We did the bare minimum for retirement a long time, and I just started working a few years ago.
2: Well, how old are you guys?
1: I'm really 45.
2: Okay, how much do you currently have in investments?
1: $70,000 contributed.
2: Okay, great. And what? How much are you contributing per month right now across everything? Retirement, anything else?
1: Just this year was the first time I maxed out my 401k.
2: Way
1: I tried to do that like up front at the beginning of the year. Before that we were like only doing 3%, 6% of our income at the most.
2: So you guys are easily investing $2,000, $3,000, $4,000 a month at this point.
1: Yeah.
2: Okay.
1: Like we tried to basically play a little catch up because I don't know, for some reason we must have missed the memo on like retirement.
2: Welcome to the club. Everybody feels like, man, I wish I knew this sooner. So here's the math. You got 70 grand. Yeah. If you contribute 3 grand for the next 20 years, 45 to 65, at an average 10% rate of return, you'd have $2.8 million.
1: Oh, okay.
2: So I'm just saying, if you did nothing else, you just kept doing that. And by the way, once you pay off the mortgage, you can invest $4,000 a month, $5,000 a month.
0: And don't get us wrong, right.
1: I was telling the advisor. I was like, I could play catch up after my mortgage is caught up, you know, because I feel like I've been hitting a really good pace with paying it.
0: Yes, but I will tell you, May, when you're looking at the overall baby steps 4, 5, and 6, which is funding 15% of your income into retirement, saving for kids' college, and paying the home off early. Those are all done at the same time. We're not saying stop everything and just pay off the house. Like, you need to be contributing 15% of your income.
1: Right.
0: Yes, into retirement.
1: Yeah.
0: You need to be putting some away for your kids' college, and then anything extra goes on the house, right? So you don't have to be intense and all this crazy, but the idea of putting nothing extra towards your home and just keeping a 30-year mortgage for 30 years is wild. And so people that do the baby steps, we find they pay off their homes. It's an average of, what, 9 years?
2: It was actually 7.
0: Seven years. Yeah, 7. I'll say 7 to 9. Okay.
2: Pretty crazy.
1: I think I'm on track at my rate right now to be done at 9 years.
0: Yes, so. And that's great. So for a financial advisor to be like, oh my, you know, he's just looking at math at that point, completely just focused in on those numbers.
2: They're not listening to your values and your goals.
0: And what you're wanting to. That's a good point.
2: Financial advisors work for you.
1: That makes sense.
2: So a lot of people get it twisted and go, well, I just need to do what they say because they're smarter than me. No, they work for you. If you tell them, hey, a value of mine is being completely debt-free, this is a goal of ours to get the house paid off, we also want to make sure that we're okay for retirement, they should be developing a plan that gets you to that goal.
0: Yeah, and I would encourage you, May, to go to RamseySolutions.com and check out SmartVestor Pros, because I know there's some there in Oklahoma City that follow, you know, they're amazing. These people have the heart of a teacher, not the heart of a salesman trying to get more money. So if you wanted just to spread your wings and have some options, SmartVestor Pros, and they're all over the country. They're amazing, amazing when it comes to financial planning.
2: Yeah, but it is hard because you can crunch numbers all day long, but unfortunately numbers, and I'm a numbers guy, I love crunching the numbers, but it doesn't reflect the reality. So when a job loss happens, a health scare, somebody wants to stay home, you want to move, well, now you've got these golden handcuffs because you have to make these payments. And you don't want to lose this 2.9% rate, so you stay there regardless of what you want to do with your life. That's the part that makes me sad.
0: Yeah, what your gut's telling you is something else, right? And then you're having someone, especially when it comes to financial planning, you know, pushing you another direction, which, I want them to listen to you, May. But this is a question we get all the time. But the truth is, freedom is freedom. And building wealth and having autonomy over your money, there's nothing like it.

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0: Up next, we have Sarah in San Diego. Hi, Sarah. Welcome to the show.
1: Hi. Thank you for having me.
0: Yes, absolutely. How can we help?
1: I'm calling because my side hustle has turned into kind of a long-term situation, and I'm now wondering if I need to include it into my retirement investments.
0: Oh, very cool. Ooh. What is it? What kind of side hustle?
1: So I'm a speech pathologist, and my full-time is speech therapy, and then I picked up a side gig as speech therapy for a different company.
0: Okay.
2: Nice.
0: How many hours a week are you working?
1: It varies because I'm in home health, so I can choose my own schedule. Anywhere between 30 to 40.
0: Okay, that's great. So how much income are you bringing in a year if you include the side hustle?
1: Including the side for me and my wife or just me?
0: Both, household income.
1: Household income is around $350,000.
0: Oh my gosh, well done, y'all, well done. I mean, at this point, yeah, I probably would. I mean, we kind of say any income coming in, but with your main sources of income, you guys are going to be fine if you just invest 15% of just that.
2: That's but, 52 grand right there.
0: Yeah. So you guys will, you'll okay. be fine either way, but because this has become more significant and you're like, it's going to be probably long-term, I would count that as my income for towards that 15%. Would you, George?
2: Yeah. I mean, it sounds like it's consistent. You're going to continue doing this and you're debt-free with an emergency fund. There's no other sort of goals that's right it. In front of you.
1: Yeah, that's correct.
2: Okay. If you were like trying to save up for a house or something, I'd say, hey, it's okay to allocate that. If the side hustle exists for this purpose, to save up for this goal, it's okay to allocate it there. But if this is just a part of your regular rhythm, you guys are in baby steps 4, 5, 6, then I would just invest 15% of whatever else comes into your world.
0: Mm-hmm.
2: I don't think you're going to regret it later. If you're too rich later on, you can call me and yell at me. I'm okay with that. No one's taking me up on it.
0: You can blame us.
2: People yell at me for worse things, so.
0: Oh,
2: way
0: to
2: go.
1: I know. I have someone to blame.
0: So great. Well, well done, Sarah. That's awesome. Those are the questions we want. Well, and the fact she's working 30 to 40 hours. Usually the side hustle comes into play for a lot of people on that baby steps 1 through 3. They're building up that first emergency fund. They're trying to get out of consumer debt or build up a fully funded emergency fund. So we usually see that. But it sounds like the way her life is structured,
2: it's sustainable.
0: It's sustainable.
2: It's not going to like burn her out.
0: Yeah,
2: to do
0: it's not like she, I was going to ask if she's working like 60 hours a week. So I'd be like,
2: and if it went away, they're still okay.
0: Yeah, it's not a big deal.
2: So that's a great place to be.
0: Well done, Sarah. All right, let's go to Elle in Cleveland, Ohio. Hi, Elle. Welcome to the show.
3: Hi. Thanks for having me.
0: Absolutely. How can we help?
3: Well, I wanted to get your advice on where to allocate my funds. I am taking a new licensing or taking on a new licensing in my career. It doesn't necessarily guarantee an increase in my salary, however, career growth. There are 6 more modules I need to take, and they're about 850 each, and it's monthly. And then there's a review after that that's $1,500.
0: Okay.
3: I currently have $18,000 to pay off in credit card debt and a mortgage, about $180,000 due on the house.
0: Okay.
3: So as a single mother, few kids, you know, just wanted to know where what do I do? Do I slow it down? Do I hold off on this until I'm in a better position?
0: How soon will this advance your career? Like how when do you have to, because you said it's not an immediate raise financially.
3: Well, financially, no, but at the same time, it is part of a part of the deal of this position that I took about a couple years ago. So
0: it's required.
3: One of the goals for me to

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1: I might be okay. I guess I just am like, should I get this debt paid off fast, like faster, so that I'm free of it? You know, and just slow down how, because I can push back the exam. It's offered a couple times a year.
2: Okay.
3: So the exam portion could be, because once you go through the classes, you can get reimbursed? Or is it only once you pass the exam?
1: Once I pass the exam.
3: Got it. So that money's sort of locked up. You sort of already paid that. How long would it take?
1: Yeah.
3: Let's say you didn't do the courses and you just went full throttle on the credit card debt. How quickly could you pay that off, making $115?
1: I think I could pay it off rather quick, and I'm fortunate. Well, kind of. I had rolled it into 0% about a year ago, so they and I know I had that transaction fee, but I think long term I knew it was going to save me money based on what I could do. So I think at this point I could knock it out within, I don't know, maybe 15 months.
3: When is the 0% period over?
1: One of them, there's 7,000 that I have 7 more months on. And then, 7,000 that I have 13 more months on, and 10,800 that I have 7 months on.
3: So we need to get this done real fast.
2: Yeah, I was going to say 15 months.
1: Yeah.
3: Paid 5% for the balance transfer, and now you're going to pay the 25% interest once it pops back up.
1: I did look out. They were 3%. But yes,
3: wow.
1: There was a fee.
3: 3% for the transfer out of your 18
1: yeah.
3: grand. Then
1: yeah.
3: in that case, I would, if you're saying, hey, I can push this off, it sounds like you're not dying to
2: it's
3: get
2: not
3: these
2: urgent.
3: Courses done.
2: Yeah.
3: But I would use this as fuel to get out of this so much faster and make it.
2: Yeah.
3: Can you do this in 7 months?
2: I was
3: going to
2: say
3: really
2: 7
3: intense?
2: Or 8 months. Yeah.
1: I don't know with what I currently have.
3: Are you bringing home 9 grand a month?
1: No.
3: 8 grand, 7 grand? What is it?
1: I think it's about a little under 7.
3: Okay.
1: Yeah.
3: So 2,500 bucks would get you done in 7 months on the credit cards. So out of your 7,
1: okay.
3: can you find 25? That's your goal when you make your every dollar budget
1: mm-hmm.
3: tonight is go, what can I shave?
1: Okay.
3: Do I need to sell stuff, make more, liquidate some
1: mm-hmm.
3: savings over here? Do you have anything like that? Any liquid cash you could use?
1: I have my emergency of about 1,600 right now.
3: Okay. We'll leave that there and just use your future income then
1: mm-hmm.
3: if there's nothing to sell. But that would be my goal now. You kind of have it set for you by the credit card companies. 7 months, 2,500 bucks a month.
2: It'd feel good, you know, spring of 27.
3: Yeah.
2: That you're completely debt-free.
1: Yeah.
2: You save throughout the summer and you can retake, you know, or take this test.
3: And then time
2: the courses
3: it
2: yeah.
3: the courses
2: fall.
3: Kick back up, right?
2: Yeah, absolutely.
1: Yeah. And I think where I can cut would be some food. I mean, I try to keep it minimal, but
2: yep.
1: it's been crazy with family coming in and out. But also, type would be the other area going by my budget. So I am trying to do 10%
2: sure.
1: for type.
2: Yeah, I would keep generosity in there. I think there's something.
1: Yeah, I didn't want to give that
2: just,
1: up.
2: Yeah, no,
3: are
2: I
3: you
2: wouldn't.
3: Investing
2: I wouldn't.
3: At all?
2: I wouldn't.
1: No, well, other than what goes out of my paycheck into my 401k. No.
3: I would pause that for those 7 months.
2: Mm-hmm.
3: Even until you have an emergency fund, because that's going to give you even more margin. How much are you investing right now? What percentage?
1: 5%.
3: 5%. Okay, so here's the math on that. Out of your 115 income, you're talking about freeing up $5,700.
1: Okay.
3: So that's almost $500 a month that you could be putting towards
2: that
3: this
2: adds
3: credit card
2: to
3: debt.
2: This, yeah. Absolutely.
3: So now you need to find 2,000 because you just freed up 500 bucks.
2: But if
3: right
2: you
3: there.
2: Can find the 25, add this, that's 3,000. You're out of debt even faster. So it's it's kind of just that math game. And Al, remember, during this period, it is beans and rice and beans. That's what we talk about. But it is that scorched earth mentality where even like Aldi's a great grocery store, super inexpensive food, right? So you can do that. I mean, like you find your ways just
3: get
2: to
3: creative.
2: Push through. Yes, to get creative. And it's just for a couple of months. It's not forever. And Christmas may look a little different this year for you. And that's okay. Everyone's going to survive. But being debt-free, that's going to be your key.

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2: If I were to ask you what makes for a good night's sleep, you'd probably say a dark, quiet room, not too many things on your mind. But every night when you go to get some Z's, how often do you really think about the temperature in your bedroom? Temperature may be one of the most underappreciated factors in sleep. That's according to the Senior Vice President of Research and Scientific Affairs at the National Sleep Foundation. We often hear about lights and screens and stress, but even modest changes in temperature and airflow can influence both how quickly you fall asleep and how deeply you stay asleep. Most experts will recommend a room temperature of 60 to 67 degrees Fahrenheit. You might also experiment with your sheets and what you actually wear to bed. Play around a bit and see what improves your sleep. You might be delightfully surprised. I'm Dr. Sanjay Gupta, helping you live a better life.
0: 5, 6.
3: Have a question about a home improvement project or something puzzling you?

0: ABC News, I'm Dave Packer. The U.S. military launching strikes on Iranian targets. This a day after it foiled missile attacks on American forces. President Trump earlier.
1: I've been briefed. It's a little more of the same, but it's going to be straightening out. It's going to be straightening out. In the meantime, we're going to be hitting them very hard because it's our turn to hit them. They know it's coming. They're asking us not to do it.
0: The Federal Reserve left interest rates unchanged again after its two-day meeting. The markets, which are already down all day thanks to the war in Iran and falling tech stocks, dropped even further. A fiery hearing on Capitol Hill today. Dr. Anthony Fauci facing a blistering assault from Republican lawmakers over his work during the COVID-19 pandemic. Fauci invoking his Fifth Amendment rights and not responding to a single question. Just one ticket sold in Florida in last night's Mega Millions drawing for an $800 million grand prize. Tonight's Powerball drawing jackpot.
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3: If I were to ask you what makes for a good night's sleep, you'd probably say a dark, quiet room, not too many things on your mind. But every night when you go to get some Z's, how often do you really think about the temperature in your bedroom? Temperature may be one of the most underappreciated factors in sleep. That's according to the Senior Vice President of Research and Scientific Affairs at the National Sleep Foundation. We often hear about lights and screens and stress, but even modest changes in temperature and airflow can influence both how quickly you fall asleep and how deeply you stay asleep. Most experts will recommend a room temperature of 60 to 67 degrees Fahrenheit. You might also experiment with your sheets and what you actually wear to bed. 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I'm Dr. Sanjay Gupta, helping you live a better life.
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0: 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All right, up next we have Caitlin in Indianapolis. Hi, Caitlin. Welcome to the show.
1: Hi, my name's, oh, you already said my name. I'm so sorry.
0: No, you're
1: so
0: great. You're great.
1: Thank you for having me on.
0: Yes, absolutely. Thanks for calling in.
1: Yeah, we purchased our home in May of 2025. We are up to date on all payments. We don't do badly at all. However, we discovered there are about $100,000 in structural damages to our house, foundation-wise. And it's also resulting in our electric bills being around $1,600 a month. It's not really feasible for us anymore to keep living here with how it is. However, we did find out that through my hairdresser, she was actually apparently under contract to buy our house before us. And her inspector found all the structural damages and reported it to the seller. So the seller never disclosed it to us on the seller's disclosure, which is fraud. So we have an attorney set up and everything. We already paid the retainer and sent demand letters. However, our attorney is wanting about $30,000 to proceed with this case. So our options kind of right now as it stands are spend the $30,000 to sue the people who sold us the house. And if we win, then we would profit about $250,000 to $300,000. If we lose, though, then we're $30,000 in debt, and we still have the $100,000 in structural damages that would be unfixed completely. And we can't sell our house because of how much is wrong with it. We would end up losing about $30,000 on it right now as it stands as well. So we don't really know what to do. Like, is this an okay situation to put ourselves into debt?
2: What's your financial situation? How much debt do you guys have outside of the mortgage?
1: About $3,000. I mean, nothing. I know it's not. It is debt, but it's nothing absolutely astronomical.
2: Mm-hmm. And how much do you have in savings?
1: About $1,000. Not much.
2: Have you contacted other lawyers?
1: We have looked around everywhere in our area, and everybody's running about the same exact price. It's about the $400, $450 an hour. They all want a $7,000 retainer, and they're saying that it's going to cost anywhere from $20,000 to $30,000 to get it done, start to finish.
2: Man.
1: Yeah.
2: I'm trying to think if there's any lawyers that would do it.
1: Sort of, no, yeah.
2: Yeah, knowing that, hey, they'll collect on the back end.
1: Yeah. My uncle's a lawyer in the area. He doesn't practice this type of law, but he said that it's not really a common thing in this area.
2: Because it sounds like if you guys pursued this, you would win. I'm confused how
0: it happens.
2: You can prove the seller's new because you have the previous inspection report.
1: Yeah.
2: And so at that point, I don't know how they go, yeah, we're not going to pay this.
1: Right, exactly. I what worries me is that they're saying that they're not going to pay it. And
0: they may not have it either.
1: Right. That's my guess, is they don't have the money to pay it either.
0: Yeah. So my fear would be...
1: They aren't poor either. These are people who are flipping houses for a living. I mean, they live in a massive home. I don't think that they're poor. I just don't think that they have the $100,000 straight up front to pay it.
0: Yeah, probably not. They're probably leveraged in all areas. So that would be the thing. They would be forced, I guess, from a lawsuit perspective, either to come up with the money in amount of time, or they would sell an asset, you know, their primary home to pay. I don't know. It still feels like a gamble to me that you're going to get that much money out of the situation. So I would hate for you to go $30,000, risk that. So the next option is, if you were to sell it, you said you would lose probably $30,000 on the home sale. Is that with the structural damages, like, being upfront with those?
1: Yes, since we would have to legally disclose all of the structural issues to the house that we know about. Our house, we bought it for $200,000. Our home wouldn't be worth anything more than $120,000. We'd maybe get $150,000 out of it, is what a couple of realtors have spoke to us about.
0: And have you had any contractors out to look to see if you were to rehab it, what that would be, what that would cost?
1: $100,000.
0: $100,000. How many bids did you get? How many people did you talk to?
1: We have spoke to probably 10 to 15 different companies.
2: And they're all around there?
1: Yes, $100,000 was actually the cheapest we could find.
2: Wow. Well, I wouldn't give up on the search, because right now your best case is still finding a lawyer who can do it on contingency. And so I would ask around, call more real estate attorneys and say, hey, do you take concealment, non-disclosure cases on contingency? The other thing I would do is check if your title insurance or a home warranty would cover a portion of that and dig into the fine print.
1: They said that they wouldn't.
2: Nothing would cover it.
0: And your inspector, Caitlin, didn't find all this?
1: I'm so sorry.
0: No, you're fine. Did you have an inspection?
1: Yes, we did, and our inspector missed it.
0: And missed it.
2: But the previous one caught it somehow.
0: Mm-hmm. Yeah. So it's documented somewhere.
2: Yeah, can you get a copy of that inspection report?
1: Yeah, we have it. My attorney already has it.
2: Okay. So they've seen this all. They know there's a case here, but they're going, hey, based on my hourly rate, this is going to cost you this much.
1: Yes.
2: Mm.
0: Man, kid, I'm so sorry.
2: It's a brutal place
0: to
2: be.
1: It's not your fault. It's just a bad situation.
0: It is a bad situation all around.
1: My husband makes about $100,000 a year. So, I mean, I don't even think that we could financially budget for $30,000 over the course of a year with three kids as well. I just don't think that it's feasible for us.
0: Yeah.
1: So we would 100% have to take out a loan.
0: Right. And I wouldn't advise you in good faith to do that. So I would either continue calling attorneys, and maybe some that aren't even local, right? I mean, like maybe you hop over to another city or something, you know, still in the Indiana
2: somewhere in the
0: state.
2: Area.
0: But what I think I would slowly start trying to probably fix it, because selling it then puts you in negative $30,000 with no equity, nothing, starting over, versus like what stages over the next 3 years are we going to fix this house, right? And it's a slow process. And you fix it little by little, and then you might get in there and do maybe half of what you feel like you need to do, and it actually ends up fixing a lot of the problem. And you know what I mean? Like you could get in there, but that's where I tend to lean.
2: And on the other side, if you want to save up and pay the retainer and go, hey, we're going to pay you the rest once the case is closed, they might be willing to do sort of a partial contingency there if you cover the retainer. So that might mean we are selling stuff. Hey, once the kids are down, you're going to get a side job. He's working an extra 20 hours a week so that you can come up with that money. Because that's still your best case scenario as far as the financial damage.
0: Absolutely.
2: Oh,
0: yep.
2: The joys of home ownership.
0: Man.
2: As all the parents go, kids, you're throwing away money on rent. Go buy a house. And then you see situations like this.
0: Yeah. But that's the other frustrating thing. Just immoral people that they know.
2: Yeah.
0: That there's an issue to homeowners and they don't disclose it. I mean, complete fraud, completely illegal. You cannot do that. And every part of me wants that justice, but also I can't tell. I mean, I couldn't advise you to go $30,000 in debt for still a little bit of a gamble of if you win or not or what that looks like.
2: Because then it's just insult to injury. Now you're just in a way worse place.
0: Yes,
2: so there's not a lot of good.
0: Where I would rather you be putting your money towards something you know is healing the situation rather than a guess, right? Unless
2: it's
0: they
2: more
0: can,
2: in your control.
0: Yeah. Unless they can take the retainer, ask for the $7,000 up front and say, hey, we can pay this.
2: Yeah, that feels like enough to where I would go, all right, I'm willing to at least lose the $7,000.
0: And maybe $1,000 a month, you know, over time to get the rest. I don't know what kind of deal you could work with an attorney to
2: just
0: figure that out.
2: Just find an attorney with a heart. There's got to be at least one out there.
0: In Indianapolis. Help Caitlin. Help
2: good people of the Midwest. Where are they?

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2: A better life with Dr. Sanjay Gupta.
3: Staying active every day will go a long way towards helping you live a happy, healthy, and pain-free life. 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It reinforces the alignment, stability, and coordinated muscle activation that supports how your body moves, whether you're doing strenuous exercise or simply going about your daily life. 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Even though you walk every day, Dana does say you can make small adjustments to immediately improve your walking mechanics. 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

0: Next, we have Derek in Los Angeles. Hi, Derek. Welcome to the show.
1: Hey, how's it going?
0: Hi, we're doing great. How can we help?
1: Yeah, so just a quick question. Just learned about you guys, I'll say like last year. And been doing some studying, and now I'm at a conundrum in life. I'm about $15,000 in debt. I have zero savings, and I'm just living paycheck to paycheck and just trying to wrap my head around how I can get out of the rat race, you know, purchase some property and, you know, just set things up for my children.
0: Yeah, absolutely.
2: Do you have kids?
1: I do. I have three sons.
2: Okay. Are you married?
1: I'm not.
2: Okay. So you got three kids. Are you single dad or is it shared
1: Yes.
2: custody?
1: Shared custody.
2: Okay. And what are you doing for work?
1: I work at an after-school program at a local school district.
2: All right. What do you make doing that?
1: Well, during the summer months and, you know, vacation time, I don't make anything. But on average, I'll say about 40 to 48 a year.
2: Okay. And what kind of debt is the 15?
1: The 15,000 is mostly consumer debt, a few credit cards and stuff. And I also have a housing eviction for 12,000.
2: Oh boy.
1: Yeah.
2: Is this from a past house that you didn't make payments on?
1: Yeah, I took over a lease when my mother passed away. Didn't realize like what I was getting myself into, and by the time I did realize, it was kind of too far gone.
2: Are you current on your rent payments now, at your current place?
1: Yeah.
2: Okay,
1: yeah.
2: But you still owe the 12 on top of the 15?
1: No, that's part of the 15.
2: Okay, cool. So 15 total, we're making 40 or 48.
0: 3,000 in credit card debt then.
1: Yeah.
0: Okay, gotcha.
1: Yeah.
0: That's a better picture.
2: Yeah.
0: I was about to add that
2: Is
0: to your 15.
2: Is it like
0: 15.
2: A payment plan on the past due rent for the eviction? How does that work?
1: I have not started that payment plan. It just recently popped up on my credit report, and so that's what kind of got me like a little worried here.
0: Mm-hmm. Derek, what have you been doing this summer for work since you said vacations and summer you don't get paid?
1: I haven't. I've just kind of honestly blew through my savings and just spending time with my children, vacations. And I kind of look at now like, you know, I could have used that couple grand for some other things.
0: Yeah. Well, the biggest glaring piece of the situation that I see is income. How many hours of a week do you work when there is, like, during the school year when you're actually doing the after school program? Is it a 40-hour week job?
1: 28.
0: Okay. So yeah, I mean, I see there's a lot of time available and opportunity available for you to fill out at least till 40 hours getting a side hustle, because if you can make Derek another $1,200 a month, like that's a game changer for getting this debt paid off. Like if you could get this debt paid off in one calendar year, and think about working 40 hours a week during next summer too, right? If you're thinking about the full calendar year through June and July of 27, when you map it out, there's a great chance that you could be debt free in a year.
2: Because $1,500 a month, you're done in 10 months.
0: Yep.
2: So now the goal is, okay, where do we come up with this? And it's going to be partially spending less, partially making more, probably mostly making more. Because if you're in the L.A. area proper making mm-hmm. $40,000, that's a tough way to live.
1: Yeah.
2: Are you in the city?
1: Just outside the city.
0: How old are you, Derek?
1: I'm 36.
0: 36, okay. What's your dream? Like if you could look forward 5 years, what would you be doing? And let's say you're making 70 grand and you are loving life. What would that job be that you would be excited to get up and go to work in the morning?
1: Well, right now working in education, I love working with the kids. Mm-hmm. So I'm in school for kinesiology.
0: Okay.
1: Trying to become a teacher, a PE teacher in essence, a football coach.
0: Yeah. Oh, that's awesome.
2: And you're in school right now, you said?
1: Yeah.
2: How much is that costing you?
1: It's community college, and it's basically free.
2: Okay.
0: Yeah, good for
2: That's
0: you.
2: That's good.
0: What would you be making when you're done with that degree? And if you got a full-time job doing that, what would that bring in a year?
1: I have seen some postings at different high schools in the region around 80 grand.
0: Yeah.
2: That's fantastic.
0: Okay, so Derek, that's great.
2: There's hope. When are you done with this program?
1: I have another year and a half.
0: Okay.
2: Okay. So in the meantime, we got to clean up this debt before then. So how cool would it be a year and a half from now, you're done with the program, you have no debt, and you have fully funded emergency fund? That's what you need to put on a bathroom mirror. Like, that is the goal.
1: Yeah.
2: Nothing's going to stop me from being there 18 months from now, which means 10 months from now, I'm debt-free. Another 8 months from then, I've got 25, 30 grand in the bank. That's the goal. And however much work it takes to get there, we're going to get there. So what is your schedule with the kids right now?
1: At the school or my children?
2: Your kids.
1: It's kind of fluid. I'll have them a week on, week off.
2: Okay, that's what I was wondering. Because if the week that you don't have them, I would be working like a madman.
0: Mm-hmm.
2: So that's going to mean I'm selling stuff, I'm flipping stuff, I am, you know, doing the delivery apps, I'm going to be walking dogs. I mean, there's a lot of people. Go find some nice neighborhoods and go, what do they want done that they don't want to do themselves?
0: Yeah.
2: Pretty much everything.
0: And sometimes, you know, these side hustles, you want to, you know, be the next kind of step into the next career in your situation. But you already have that. I mean, you'll have that in a year and a half, regardless of what your side hustle is. So I would find the thing that pays you the most.
2: For your time.
0: Yes, absolutely. Yeah, and I'm doing some calculations here, Derek, because I want you to think long term. Because you said, I want to have a house for my kid. Like, I hear this in you that you're like, I want my life to look different. I want my kids, our family tree to be changed. I want my kids to see something different. And here's what's wild is because investing for me is such a game changer for future Derek. So if you graduate this program, you become debt free, exactly what George is saying. You get an emergency fund. You got a down payment on a home, at least 5% to save up, which will be a little bit in that area because I know, you know, Southern California is expensive. And then you do the baby steps, which you start investing 15% of your income to retirement. And your income will continue to grow throughout your life. But let's just say, Derek, for 25 years, you work and then you invest $1,500 a month. You could retire with $2.3 million.
1: Wow.
0: So there's something powerful about I want you to map out what future Derek is going to look like, right? And you may have to work past 59 and a half, right? I mean, I put in 25 years. If you go to RamseySolutions.com, you can pull up the investment calculator. These were just numbers I was just putting in, saying that you have nothing in retirement right now, and you invest $1,500 a month.
2: Even in your late 30s.
0: Yes.
2: Which people feel like, wow, I don't have time now. I should have started at 20.
0: That's right.
2: You still have time.
0: Yes. And it would be you working a little bit longer. But man, I mean, that's what's wild about all of this is starting today, something, you know, things are going to change, but that means your life day to day is going to have to change. It's going to have to look different, meaning you're going to be working more to get yourself out of this consumer debt so that you can save for a house, you can start saving for retirement and so forth.
1: Understood.
2: Yeah, you got the marching orders.
1: As far as like saving for a home, like how does that look?
2: The same way you would save for your emergency fund. Once you free up that debt, you've got some freed up payments. Now we're just trying to live on less than we make. So if you make 40, we got to try to live on 30. If you make 80, we got to live on 60 and bucket that other 20 grand into high yield savings, for example. If you just put that in a high yield savings account year after year, 5 years at 20 grand is 100 grand. So now by 41, 42, you have six figures for a down payment. So there's no magic wand for this.
0: No, but when if you go to RamseySolutions.com/real estate, there's kind of our perimeters around when buying a home, how to do it wisely. 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Like, you are starting off, and if you start today, man, Derek in 20 years is going to love Derek today.
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5: From ABC News, I'm Dave Packer. CENTCOM says the U.S. has begun retaliatory strikes against Iran in the wake of last night's sneak attack on U.S. forces in Jordan. President Trump earlier.
6: Fortunately, we had our people operating the greatest equipment in the world, namely the Patriot system. Think of it. Five missiles going 8,600 miles an hour, big ones, coming right at us, and all five were shot down.
5: Also down, American opinion of the war with Iran.
7: A new Quinnipiac poll shows 66% of voters say the war with Iran has not been worth fighting. Trump says he's still hoping to strike a deal with Iran. One person who's not optimistic, Israeli Prime Minister Benjamin Netanyahu, who met with Trump at the White House yesterday.
5: ABC's Mary Bruce. This evening, the Senate Judiciary Committee postponed its meeting to vote on Todd Blanche's nomination for Attorney General. Republican Senators Tom Tillis and John Cornyn saying they won't vote for Blanche unless there are assurances from the DOJ that the $1.8 billion Trump IRS settlement fund is officially dead. The Federal Reserve left its key interest rate unchanged, about 3.6%. Dr. Anthony Fauci faced some tough questions from Senator Rand Paul and others on a Senate committee today. Every question answered the same way.
8: Can you explain to the committee why you chose to fund this dangerous research in China?
9: On the advice of counsel, I respectfully declined to answer, based upon my rights under the Fifth Amendment of the Constitution.
5: The hearing comes after Paul released hundreds of pages from Fauci's personal diary. Cleanup continues in Wisconsin in the hard-hit communities of Menasha and Fox River, ravaged by an EF3 tornado earlier this week. Police Chief Matthew Albrecht.
10: I'm pleased to report today that we are making progress. Trees are being removed from the roadways. Utility crews are hard at work, and we're working on trying to get back to some sense of normalcy, but it's going to take time. It's going to take days and weeks.
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5: The number of cyclosporiasis cases has risen to 18,000 over 45 states. Evacuation orders remain in place for large areas of Bordeaux thanks to wildfires.
13: We are here in France where crews have been in the process of trying to get ahead of the flames that have been burning, that have already scorched an area four times the size of Paris. And they had intended to come to this area to do some preemptive work and lay water down around the area to try to keep it cool, to keep the chance of fires going down. And then just a few moments ago, we saw the smoke rising here. Another fire has popped up.
5: ABC's Marcus Moore. Texas has been reliably red for decades, but divisions are starting to show within the Republican Party.
14: In his final months in office, Texas Agriculture Commissioner Sid Miller is cutting loose on fellow Republican Governor Greg Abbott.
15: His performance, I would have to give him an overall C.
14: Despite an endorsement from Donald Trump, Miller lost in the GOP primary to keep the seat he's held since 2014, but he insists.
15: This is not something I'm doing because I'm leaving office.
14: Miller says Governor Abbott has not returned a single phone call or replied to a single email he sent since he took office 12 years ago. Jim Ryan, ABC News in Dallas-Fort Worth.
5: A city audit finds Chicago's infamous rat problem won't go away under its current plan. It finds workers prioritized poisoning rats on a case-by-case basis rather than implementing more comprehensive and permanent solutions to curb their populations. Dave Packer, ABC News.
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17: 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I'm Dr. Sanjay Gupta, helping you live a better life.
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20: Good evening, everybody. Boy, if you wanted some drama today, you got it. High stakes drama in the Senate committee hearing today as Dr. Fauci mixed it up with Rand Paul, Josh Hawley, and a host of others. Man, it was must-see TV. I'll tell you what, I don't know if anything was accomplished, but it sure was fun to watch. Dr. Fauci refused to answer questions and took the fifth over 100 times to talk about this as somebody who knows a thing or two about this. He's a former assistant U.S. attorney in Washington, D.C. He's currently the managing partner for a law firm, Silverman and Thompson. He represents high-profile clients in grand jury proceedings, federal white-collar prosecutions, and most importantly, before congressional investigating committees. That's why we got him on. He's a former federal prosecutor who is also a high-stakes defense counsel. Christopher Maccioroli, welcome to America at Night. Thanks for joining us.
21: It is my absolute pleasure, and I have to say, I actually watched it live because I want to know exactly what was going to happen when he gave his opening statement, and I was shocked, as most Americans were, when he actually pled the fifth and then decided to plead the fifth another 110 times.
20: Did he have any opening statement?
21: He did. He gave an opening statement that was clearly crafted by his lawyers because it's part of their legal defense, that the argument being the reason why he had to assert his Fifth Amendment right is that based upon all the prior statements of Senator Paul, the sole purpose was to get him arrested and incarcerated, as mentioned in multiple press releases. And there are numerous cases now where judges are saying if the Trump DOJ sole purpose is political or harassment, that is a basis to quash a warrant, to compel testimony. So that was the argument that the defense counsel crafted for Dr. Fauci, which he read in his opening statement.
20: Now, doesn't he have to be careful
1: because if he says the wrong thing in the opening statement, that could be considered testimony, and then he wouldn't be able to invoke his Fifth Amendment rights?
21: Absolutely. I actually had a client of mine who I was talking to, a layperson, who said, isn't he, when he opens his mouth and gives his statement, doesn't he waive his Fifth Amendment right as to that statement? I said, absolutely correct. Technically, the Senator DePaul could compel, either by a U.S. District Court or DOJ in contempt proceedings, to answer questions specifically about the statement that Dr. Fauci made before he started to exercise his Fifth Amendment right, specifically his belief that this was a purely political, he didn't use the word witch hunt, but that's exactly what the point he wanted to get across to the American people and the members who were present during this hearing today.
1: So he had to make sure he knew exactly what he was saying in that opening statement, because he might be compelled to answer questions about that opening statement.
21: And he read it verbatim from a paper in front of him, which was shocking to me, even though he has gotten up in age, 84 years old. We all know, remember him being in the White House press corps, talking off the stump without notes, responding to reporters' questions. But he read his prepared remarks word for word, and every time he invoked the Fifth Amendment right, he specifically read the paper in front of him to make it clear that he was asserting his Fifth Amendment right.
1: I mean, it was actually kind of fun to watch, to be honest with you. It was high drama, and I love how they, I mean, both sides do it, right? Every time somebody does this, they try and ask him absurd questions, you know, do you love your wife? You know, I take the Fifth Amendment. What's your child's name, right? What day of the week is it? They do that to try and, I don't know, get him to lose his temper, lose his patience, lose his concentration, right?
21: Yes, and you also are creating a record for some reviewing authority, whether it be the Department of Justice and the prosecution for contempt, or a district court judge evaluating a order to compel or a contempt proceeding. How could you assert a Fifth Amendment right to what color is the floor, as Senator Hawley asked him, what day of the week it is? Clearly questions that no matter what the answer is, could not incriminate him in a crime. And yet, over and over again, 114 times, Dr. Fauci asserted his Fifth Amendment right, even when it was asked upon him to apologize to people who were actually present at the hearing, who either had, you know, challenged the COVID rules or lost their job, or individuals who were penalized because they did not adhere to COVID restrictions. And his lawyer advised him not even to look back at the individuals, let alone apologize or show any sign of, you know, sorrow for what everyone went through during the COVID period.
1: Christopher Maccioli is the managing partner for Silverman Thompson's D.C. office. How strange is it, or how often have you seen somebody's lawyer be escorted out of a committee hearing?
21: I think that's a first for me, and it's a first for most American citizens who watched that proceeding. And I agree. I thought it was excellent pageantry on both sides. I thought the lawyer did exactly what you want a lawyer to do, to fight for your client. And I thought Senator Paul made a very strong point, is you don't get to assert the Fifth Amendment and have your lawyer talk. If the lawyer wants to advise you, the lawyer can advise you to invoke your Fifth, not to answer the question, but he can't all of a sudden be making statements. I thought everybody did outstanding advocacy, and this is one of those great legal issues with pardons and what that covered and potential challenges to the pardon, because it was Biden and the auto pen, and he was infirm at that period of time, and the Fifth Amendment also protects against state prosecutions, and the Attorney General of the state of Florida said he is opening an investigation today as to Dr. Fauci. So you have all these issues. It is a perfect constitutional law, criminal law, final exam for most law students.
1: Okay, a lot to unpack there. Let's talk about the pardon. They're trying to argue that if the pardon's not real, it doesn't exist. I mean, that's politics at its finest, right? I mean, the power of the pardon is absolute, is it not?
21: It's absolute, but then you have the president making comments that the pardon was by the auto pen. It wasn't legitimate. Biden never did that. So a good defense lawyer will say, well, how can I advise my client that the pardon is actually going to protect him and he may not be violating his Fifth Amendment rights if the President of the United States, the head of the executive branch, says those pardons were not properly done? So it gives the defense a little bit of leeway to say there's going to be litigation regarding the pardons, and what happens if there's a state prosecution which the federal pardon does not cover.
20: Now, Christopher Maccioli, I thought that when one accepts a pardon, you are by definition admitting guilt.
21: Historically, absolutely. A condition to a pardon was that you were accepting responsibility for your conduct and you were getting pardoned for the prosecution, the penalty, and whatever phase that the particular person issuing the pardon. Nowadays, in the last, I would say, two presidential terms, you have people who are pardoned who never even asked for a pardon, and you have 2,500, you know, people who are charged with felony drug trafficking offenses pardoned with no idea. So that acceptance of responsibility has gone by the wayside.
20: I also thought that you could only be pardoned for what you did in the past. Can you be pardoned for things that you're going to do in the future?
21: Absolutely not. And that is a great point. Pardons do not cover future perjury. And so that's the difficulty with the legal argument. It's, you know, just I should be able to answer and have to answer for anything I did in the past. And if I, you know, admit that I lied in the past, I'm protected by the pardon. But what happened today was a mixture of politics, a mixture of law, and a mixture of just being practical. Here, the defense has the benefit of an election year. You could have a new House with new committees. You could have potentially a new Senate. You could have, you know, a number of issues with getting before a judge in D.C. And so what this does was it gives Fauci another 3 to 4 months to formulate his answers if he ever has to answer, and the potential he may not even have to answer given the politics of what's going on with the election coming up. So it's a good strategic move to make sure that Fauci doesn't answer these questions because they're difficult ones. He says things on national news as to X, and his diary he says the exact opposite Y. So there would be no good practical reason for Fauci to answer any questions today. If I was the defense attorney, I would have made the same advisement to assert your Fifth Amendment.
20: The saddest part of all of this is there are some of us out here who'd like to know what really happened and maybe correct some of the mistakes if there were any. But I don't necessarily think we're ever going to get an honest assessment of what actually happened because politics has interjected itself so much into this that I don't know if we'll ever find out and do a recap or a study on what to do, what should have been done, what was done, and what to fix going forward.
21: You make an excellent point, and the reality is, well, we have tons of documents. We have diaries. We have emails. We have various people saying, I raised this issue and I was kind of brushed aside. The reality is no matter what conclusions come forth, half the country will think this is a witch hunt and half the country will think that this was all a conspiracy regarding COVID to protect, you know, the funding for this research that was being done that created this virus in the first place. Once again, this is just another example of a divided country and we're never going to get to the truth.
20: Yeah, no, it really is a sad reality, just like they're not going to research Doge to see if it made any sense, if it saved money, if it cost money. God forbid we actually study what we do and learn from it. What happens now? Is this going to go to the courts? Are Republicans just trying to rattling some cages and make some sort of headlines for the cable news networks? Or are they really going to try and compel him to testify and ratchet this up through the courts?
21: So this is the million-dollar question. The next step is obviously Senator Paul is going to ask for a vote of the Senate for contempt, which I think will pass on party lines, with the exception of is he ever going to get the 60 votes to kind of pass that resolution. So that's the legal issue. I think Senator Paul accomplished way more in the 3 hours today of having Anthony Fauci, Dr. Fauci, assert his Fifth Amendment privilege 110 times, that he has got this out there in the public. He doesn't need to, you know, go through the whole contempt proceedings, send it to DOJ, ultimately to end up in a federal court and a litigation 6 months later where, you know, for whatever reason, they may find that Anthony Fauci had a good faith belief, given everything going on, that he had a Fifth Amendment right. Senator Paul scored the political points that he wanted to. The Democrats tried to make this all as, you know, the lawfare of Trump and a right-wing conspiracy. So I think the issue is before the public, before the election, and that's the most juice you're going to get out of this issue.
20: So the actual penalty or the actual goal was, in your mind, successfully accomplished today by the performance art that we saw on television?
21: Yes, it was either get all these inconsistencies or answers to where you basically can't answer. I said one thing at 5 o'clock in the day, and then in my diary at 6 o'clock, I wrote the exact opposite. There, you're going to get that one way or the other. I think Paul got that, and the other senators got that by asking these questions and having absolutely no answer, no explanation, and they scored the political points that they want to. In reality, everything that's going on in the country right now, we would love to know what happened during COVID to prepare for the future, but people have a lot of other issues concerning them right now, and the political points were scored by the Republicans today, and it's on to the next issue before we get to the election.
20: Chris, real quick, I got about a minute here. The diary, did Dr. Fauci really write his diary on government computers and therefore it was allowed to be released?
21: 100%. I was interviewed earlier today and I said, never, ever, as any employer, do anything in your private life on a employer computer, especially the government, where you're subject to FOIA and easily, you know, have no rights of protection. He put his entire diary in government computers, and they spent 7 months retrieving it from a variety of servers. And this is, unfortunately, the result of somebody who was there for 40 years, the highest paid salary of a federal government employee, just got casual, started doing everything in his private life on his computer, and now, unfortunately, it's in the public sphere.
20: He should go to jail just for that, just for being that stupid. But that's a whole other issue.
21: That's another whole issue.
20: Christopher Maccioroli is with us, former assistant U.S. attorney in Washington, D.C., former federal prosecutor, high-stakes defense counsel, managing partner of Silverman Thompson's D.C. office. Christopher, great stuff tonight. Thanks for checking in.
21: My pleasure.
20: You got it. America at Night. We're just getting started. Back in a moment.
19: America at Night with McGraw-Millhaven, where the nation comes to talk.
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17: How often do you stop to wonder whether you should share something that's revealing, maybe even embarrassing, with a partner, a friend, or even your boss? In her new book called Revealing, The Underrated Power of Oversharing, behavioral scientist Leslie John says doing just that can help you deepen relationships that are vital to your life. We need people to trust us in order to get things like love, friendship, and career success. That's what she told us. When you make yourself vulnerable by revealing something sensitive, it does make other people trust you. In turn, when you ask someone to reveal something about themselves, showing that interest will generally lead someone to like you more. Why? Because people like to be asked about themselves.

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2: 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I'm Dr. Sanjay Gupta, helping you live a better life.
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1: We've got some news coming out of the Middle East. We know that Iranian targeted U.S. military assets in Jordan. I guess that was last night. U.S. command is now saying that there were the United States launched strikes against Iran. The military said the strikes, the first to directly target Iran, were a powerful response to the Iranian attempt to attack the U.S. forces in Jordan. Saudi Arabia and the U.S. struck Iranian proxies in Iraq after proxies attacked the Saudi oil fields. We know the Houthis attacked a Saudi oil tanker, and we know now that an American-owned tanker exploded after an apparent drone strike, and that is up in up by Egypt in the, I guess that's on the coast of the Mediterranean up there. So we've got quite a bit of news, and it seems like this conflict is widening, whether we want to or not. And it seems like Iran is looking for trouble, right? They targeted the military assets in Jordan. It seemed like they were foiled with the interceptors, but it seems like it wasn't, they weren't trying to do damage. They were just trying to just poke the United States in the eye, saying, come on, why'd you stop the bombing? Let's go. So this continues to be a situation that is getting harder and harder to control. Stay right there. Has anybody been seeing what's going on in Europe? They've got wildfires that are the worst that have seen. Thousands and thousands and tens and hundreds of thousands of acres are being burned. Some places larger than Paris are being burned in France and in Spain. We're going to talk to the man who literally wrote the book about fire in Europe. His new book is called Undying Fire, A Fire History of Europe. He is a professor, former professor at Arizona State University. He worked on wildfires at the rim of the Grand Canyon. So we will talk with him coming up next. And then next hour, we're going to talk to a woman who spent a career as a lifeguard at Rockaway Beach, Long Island. And boy, does she have stories to tell. Did you know that the unions in Rockaway Beach for the lifeguards were mobbed up and corruption? She tells tales. We'll do that next hour as well. Stay right there. America at Night. Back in a moment.
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0: ABC News, I'm Dave Packer. CENTCOM says the U.S. has begun retaliatory strikes against Iran in the wake of last night's sneak attack on U.S. forces in Jordan. This evening, the Senate Judiciary Committee postponed its meeting to vote on Todd Blanche's nomination for Attorney General. Republican Senators Tom Tillis and John Cornyn saying that they won't vote for Blanche unless there are assurances from the DOJ that the $1.8 billion Trump IRS settlement fund is officially dead. Cornyn on Blanche and the DOJ.
1: As I told you earlier, it was not responsive to my concerns. I mean, we've heard from them. It's just that they refused to commit to writing what he testified to under oath.
0: The Federal Reserve left its key interest rate unchanged. Dr. Anthony Fauci facing some tough questions from Senator Rand Paul and others on a Senate committee today about the COVID-19 response. Every question answered the same way, by pleading the fifth. The hearing comes after Paul released hundreds of pages from Fauci's personal.
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3: There are lots of things you can measure to get an idea of how healthy you are at any given moment. Temperature, heart rate, blood pressure, just to name a few. But how about how healthy you will be and how long you're likely to live? According to a new study out of the University at Buffalo, two simple strength tests are pretty accurate at predicting longevity in older women. One is hand grip strength, and the other is how quickly people can stand up from a seated position without using their arms. By the way, I remember interviewing former President Jimmy Carter when he was quite old and being really impressed how he just popped out of the chair without using his arms. Not a lot of older people can actually do that. But I think the message here is that maintaining strength as you age is going to help you perform everyday activities, but also help you avoid injury and stay independent. I'm Dr. Sanjay Gupta, helping you live a better life.
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17: A catastrophic wave of wildfires are burning across Western Europe, forcing, these numbers are staggering, forcing over 300,000 people to evacuate across France and Spain. A massive blaze near Bordeaux has burned an area four times the size of Paris, over 100,000 acres. For the first time in French history, that heat is so intense, it's created something called a fire cloud thunderstorm. We'll talk about that with our guest. In Spain, they have a 120,000-acre inferno that has become the largest wildfire in Spanish history. Our guest has literally written the book on Europe and fire. It's called Underlying Fire, A Fire History of Europe. It was released in June of 2026. His name is Dr. Stephen Pine. He is a renowned fire historian and urban farmer former professor at Arizona State University, and he spent his youth, or at least his younger years, as a firefighter at the Grand Canyon. Dr. Stephen Pine, welcome to America at Night.
7: Well, thanks for the invitation. We can make it.
17: So give us a sense of how worried are you about these fires, and how unprecedented are these fires, really?
7: Well, they're historic. I don't know. Unprecedented is a tricky term. Right now, as long as the conditions, the heat, the wind, mobile fuel, the fires will continue to burn. One or several of those conditions will have to collapse before the fire subsides. So maybe as it begins entering the suburbs of towns, the fuel structure will break down. Maybe we'll get lucky with wind. Maybe the heat dome will weaken. But that's what it's going to take. You're not going to meet this kind of force with a counterforce. Anything we've got to match it.
17: So you're saying it's going to have to burn out naturally once it runs out of fuel?
7: Yeah, that or the wind collapse, or the larger heat dome conditions change so that that alters the character of the fuel. The burning might weaken. The wind dies down. They will have a chance to contain some of the spread and stop the spotting, which is part of what advances the fires under these conditions.
17: We are hearing some good news in France. The fires have seemed to be lessening, and it seems like Spain is more of the danger. Is that what you're hearing and seeing?
7: Well, all I know is what I read and what I see on the European Forest Fire Information System posts and the rest. This could be the case, but I really don't have that detailed knowledge. Part of the issue in France is that so much of the fire is burning in forest plantations. And these are projects that go back actually to the 18th century, big efforts in the 19th century, large monocultures of conifers planted, variable fire scene. And this area has exploded in the past. In fact, I've got copies of two paintings. I just have images of two paintings from about 1906, 1910, showing large fires in this area. So that fuel structure is very difficult, but usually the climate hasn't been so intense, and the overall arrangements haven't been such that fires of this magnitude can threaten this kind of a modern urban complex.
17: You've coined the phrase pyroscene, and that is, from what my understanding, is a fire cloud and a thunderstorm created by these intense fires. Tell me the science behind that. What's going on there?
7: Well, there are different terms. This is called a pyrocumulonimbus. It's basically a thunderstorm, and the mechanism is the same that would produce any thunderstorm. You need to lift the air, and that can be by a cold front that forces air up, by a mountain. It could be by intense heating of the surface land, which causes the air to rise, and then there are all kinds of interactions, and you either get or don't get a thunderstorm. You can get that same effect by lifting the air in these immense convective columns. By the heat is so much energy it can lift it, and then this can, if the conditions and air are right, develop effectively into a thunderstorm, and complete with lightning. And when that plume collapses, as thunderstorms do, you get this tremendous outwash of wind, high velocity winds. It's like turning a bucket of water over and splashing. And that can be very dangerous for firefighters because it can be hard sometimes to predict where the fire is going to go. And the winds are such that it makes any kind of containment impossible until those winds pass.
17: So you're saying that these fires in Europe are so intense that they're altering the weather around them and could be creating thunderstorms which would create heavy winds, which would then continue to grow the fire.
7: That's right. And in cases of lightning, and it's not unique to these fires. We've been seeing quite a few of these in the U.S., in Canada, Australia. They've probably been around for a long time, but there was really nobody to observe them, or there was not a name to give them. But they do seem to be increasing in frequency and maybe savagery.
17: Okay, that's pyrocumulonimbus. What is the phrase pyrocene that you coined? What is that?
7: That refers to what I'm regarding. It's my term for current geologic epoch. This is my alternative to the Anthropocene. And in effect, it argues that humanity and fire forming a kind of duopoly are ruining the planet. That in effect, we are replacing the serial ice ages of the Pleistocene with a fire age, a fire equivalent. And think of all the major features that we define an ice age with, mass extinction, changes in ocean, climate, biogeographic migrations, all these kinds of things. And they're all happening now. It's just that instead of having ice, a substance covering and spreading over land and sea, we have fire, which is a reaction. So it doesn't sit there and burn forever constantly. But these are fire-informed or fire-branded landscapes, which then create the conditions for more fire. And that's pretty much what I'm seeing, is that we're basically remaking the planet, not just by these surface fires, but also by the burning of fossil fuels, the other sort of combustion, and altering the climate. So that's my way of saying that I think our problem is larger than learning to adapt to fire. In our houses and local communities, we have to adapt to a fire age.
17: The book you've written is called Underlying Fire, A Fire History of Europe. The last couple of years, they've had quite a number of fires that have been quite large. But reading your book, it sounds like Europe has always had an issue with fires.
7: Well, it has. And the title Undying Fire actually comes from a phrase from Virgil's Aeneid, the sort of national epic of Rome. And fire, I mean, two of the 12 Olympic gods were fire, goddess of the hearth and goddess of the forge. But those were domesticated fires. Europe has had fire, has needed fire for domestic life, for agriculture. Europe was basically uninhabitable if except for fire. But it was always fire embedded in a kind of agricultural matrix of farming, pastoralism, using a lot of domesticated fire, but a broken up landscape of fields, fallow, orchards, pastures, and this sort of mixed mosaic-like character of the land prevented large fires from getting going, even when the climate may have favored it, as it does in the Mediterranean. Now we're seeing that breaking apart. And in the U.S., we say we have a fire problem with communities because moving houses into fire-prone areas. Europeans say exactly the opposite. Their problem is people moving out of fire-prone areas.
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7: In the same way. And so now it's being overrun by vegetation. In some cases, it's being deliberately rewilded for ecological purposes. And in many places, it's being converted to really high-strength industrial forest plantations. So you're creating an environment that had not existed in the past in Europe. And that fuel structure is what's really providing a lot of the power. On top of that, you have global warming, which is putting energy into systems, certainly in the Mediterranean area, which are already, now they're becoming sort of fire feral. And these heat domes are now carrying that kind of weather northward into places like northern France, Germany, and so forth, that have not traditionally had this cycle of wetting and drying that really underpins fire.
17: Hmm.
7: So it's a combination of those two things that are really hammering.
17: Do we know how this fire started? Was it somebody throwing a cigarette out of a car or a lightning strike? Do we have any idea?
7: I have no idea.
17: Yeah, I mean, it could be anything, right? I mean, it could be a cigarette, somebody throwing a cigarette out of a car, right, or no?
7: Yeah, that could be. I've read some rumors that in Spain it may have been somebody using equipment. So you hit a rock, it throws a spark. A muffler's removed, something, some kind of industrial machine. That's it. I don't know. There's always a prospect of arson, and this becomes a focus because it shifts the blame for the fire into a bad person, nasty things. But, you know, the power of fire resides in the power to propagate. And the way you control fire is by preventing its ability to spread. And that means you control the one thing we really can, which is to say the vegetation. You put it into a form where it becomes possible for you to contain fire. Otherwise, and you sort of take away the power of an arsonist, it's not spread.
17: Yeah.
7: It's more like a riot. Say a drive-by shooting or something.
17: Sure, yeah, it makes sense, right? I mean, everyone's going to, you know, there's always going to be people throwing a cigarette out of the car, but what do you do to contain it? And therefore, the cigarette isn't as dangerous if it's more contained with all the other things.
7: And there may be power lines, which are becoming a huge issue, have been in the U.S. And in Australia, and will continue to be. But it's not just the spark. The spark does matter, but it's also the ability to spread, and to spread very rapidly under conditions that our ability to control.
17: I got about 3 minutes left with you, Dr. Stephen Pine, who is a renowned fire historian, former professor at Arizona State University, spent years as a firefighter at the Grand Canyon, and is out with a brand new book called Underlying Fire, A Fire History of Europe. With these 300,000 acres and all of this destruction, is there some silver lining in that these lands will come back faster and will be able to be better managed in the future? Is there any positive to come out of this?
7: Well, the positives. One is that this vegetation is mostly adapted to fire, maybe not to this severity. But it will come back, and people can rebuild, build back better, as it were, and one would hope so. What my sense is, I mean, Europe has been hit by really horrible fires with, scores and even hundreds of people killed in recent years, but not really moving the needle. The fires come, they burn out people downtowns, reports are written, then it goes away. And getting at that larger, managing the larger landscape, how we live on the land, is a much more difficult problem. But I think these fires have gone on so long, they're so persistent, that they've broken usual newsal and all the journalistic tropes we use to describe it. And it may be kind of Yellowstone fires in 1988 for the U.S., really changed a lot of people, and the media fire story was more common than just a master and heroic firefight. There's a lot more going on. I think that these fires may serve the same purpose.
17: Interesting. But overall, it's hard for us to grasp how big these fires in Europe truly are.
7: Well, they're huge for Europe because they're a lot smaller. I mean, I'm looking at this fire. That is actually about the same size now as the fire that North Rim last summer. I worked for 15 seasons. So, the Dragon Bravo fought the big fire, the damage. But that was not outside the realm. We're seeing many of these. That's an enormous fire for Spain. Enormous wildfire for Spain.
17: Yeah.
7: So the fires themselves may not be large. It's their setting. And what really matters is how they interact. A big fire is just a big fire. It yeah. has to interact in some ways with the society, have some kind of cultural, political meaning for it to lead to some remedial effort.
17: Dr. Stephen Pine, we'll have to leave it there. Renowned fire historian, former professor at Arizona State University. He's a Sun Devil, and he spent a number of seasons, 15 of them, fighting fires in the Grand Canyon. Dr. Stephen Pine, thank you for your insight. Great stuff. Be safe. Thanks for checking in.
7: Okay. Have a good night. Bye-bye.
17: Have a good night. You bet it. Amazing. Man wrote a book, came out last month, Underlying Fire, A Fire History of Europe, released in June of 2026. Talk about the person to talk to about the fires in Europe. America at Night, back in a moment.
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3: If I were to ask you what makes for a good night's sleep, you'd probably say a dark, quiet room, not too many things on your mind. But every night when you go to get some Z's, how often do you really think about the temperature in your bedroom? Temperature may be one of the most underappreciated factors in sleep. That's according to the Senior Vice President of Research and Scientific Affairs at the National Sleep Foundation. We often hear about lights and screens and stress, but even modest changes in temperature and airflow can influence both how quickly you fall asleep and how deeply you stay asleep. Most experts will recommend a room temperature of 60 to 67 degrees Fahrenheit. You might also experiment with your sheets and what you actually wear to bed. Play around a bit and see what improves your sleep. You might be delightfully surprised. I'm Dr. Sanjay Gupta, helping you live a better life.
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17: All right, that's going to do it for our number one. So hang tight. Phone numbers are as follows. 1-844-2-McGraw. 1-844-262-4729. Phone calls, text messages. I'm sure a lot of people want to chime in on Dr. Fauci and the wonderful, wonderful performance that was put on today by just about everybody. It was really kind of interesting. It was fun to watch. Very dramatic. We'll get into all that with open phones. Next hour, we're going to talk to a lifeguard who spent her career as a lifeguard on Rockaway Beach in, I guess that would be, Brooklyn, I guess. And, boy, does she have a story to tell. Intrigue, scandal, corruption. And that was just day one. Holy mackerel. She has got a story to tell, and she's written a brand new book. So we're going to come back and talk to a lifeguard from Rockaway Beach and all the trials and tribulations. It's a fascinating story about a fascinating time and the corruption and the unions and the corruption and the people who were trying to control the lifeguards, believe it or not. We'll get into all that next hour. Stay right there. Our executive director is Alex Hinton. Our engineer tonight is Richard Good. I'm McGraw Millhaven, and this is America at Night on Westwood One.
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6: Should you still work out when you're injured, or should you take it easy? 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Certified strength and conditioning coach Dana Santis told us, recovery is about choosing the right kind of movement at the right time. 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I'm Dr. Sanjay Gupta, helping you live a better life.
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7: From ABC News, I'm Dave Packer. It's Thursday morning in Iran, where CENTCOM says U.S. retaliatory strikes have begun. ABC's Mary Bruce.
11: An American-owned tanker in Egypt seen smoldering after being hit by a drone. And Saudi Arabia now entering the fight, joining the U.S. to fire missiles at Iranian-backed militias in Iraq. Just 2 days ago, Trump said the U.S. and Iran were in very deep talks, which he described as very friendly. But tonight,
12: we're going to be hitting them very hard because it's our turn to hit them.
7: One day after Israeli Prime Minister Benjamin Netanyahu sat down with President Trump inside the White House, Netanyahu spoke exclusively with ABC News.
13: It's up to the people of Iran in the end to take their own destiny in their own hands. I think Iran is weaker than ever before.
7: Todd Blanche's nomination to become Attorney General stalled today as lawmakers scrapped a planned committee vote after key members demanded more assurances about the settlement of President Trump's lawsuit against the Internal Revenue Service. Among those, Republican Senator John Cornyn.
14: Where you are right now, you are not yet ready to vote in favor of Todd Blanche's nomination.
15: Right. And the vote has not yet occurred.
7: Key issues include tax audit immunity and a $1.8 billion government weaponization compensation fund. On the Hill, Dr. Anthony Fauci, while facing a tough line of questions from lawmakers, asked about his response to COVID. Entries from his personal diaries released by Senator Rand Paul and unverified claims that COVID began in a Chinese lab. His response to all those questions the same.
16: Under the advice of my attorneys, I will invoke my right under the Fifth Amendment of the Constitution to refrain from answering your questions.
7: On Wall Street, stocks took a nosedive to end the day. Investors reacting to the Federal Reserve's decision on interest rates, leaving them unchanged. The Dow fell 1,153 points. 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
7: A federal jury in Buffalo convicting Hadi Matter of terrorism-related charges for the 2022 stabbing of Salman Rushdie. He's already serving time in state prison for an attempted murder conviction. Medicare Part D is losing a major source of funding.
19: Medicare Part D provides prescription drug coverage to around 25 million beneficiaries through private insurance companies and is a key component of the federal health plan for older adults. The Trump administration is ending subsidies to the program after this year, saying that premiums will go up by less than $10 a month for most Medicare recipients. Other estimates put the increase closer to $20.
7: ABC's Jim Ryan. Irish singer-songwriter Glenn Hansard has died.
20: Glenn Hansard got his start as a busker on the streets of Dublin and went on to win an Academy Award for this song in 2007, Falling Slowly, from the film Once. He was riding on his motorcycle on the outskirts of Dublin when he crashed and died. In addition to Once, Hansard was the front man for the rock band The Frames, and 3 years ago led a rousing rendition of the Pogues' Fairy Tale of New York at Pogues' founder Shane McGowan's funeral. Hansard was 56. Sherry Preston, ABC News.
7: Jackie, the internet-famous bald eagle, has improved so much in the care of veterinarians at a Raptor center that she's been moved from the ICU to regular hospital care. Officials say Jackie no longer requires oxygen therapy, but she's still critically ill and getting around-the-clock treatment. Dave Packer, ABC News.
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2: A better life with Dr. Sanjay Gupta.
6: They say consistency is key, but sometimes you just gotta switch it up. A new study out of Harvard School of Public Health found that varying your exercise routine could add years to your life. What exercise someone did didn't matter much. What did matter was that all the exercises together worked all the muscle groups in their body. Now, an added benefit to changing things up is it can help you push through the plateau effect. That's when your body gets so efficient at doing something that you actually stop getting better at it. And we know from previous research that specializing in any one sport at a young age can make someone actually more prone to injury. And as experts we talk to point out, even elite athletes switch up things with their workouts, making sure to target strength, cardio, flexibility, balance, and doing that every single week. I'm Dr. Sanjay Gupta, helping you live a better life.
1: Closer than ever, Cabo Verde Airlines now flying nonstop.
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0: breaking news tonight. Apparently, the United States back to bombing Iran, but also this with the nomination of Todd Blanche. Apparently, they were supposed to vote whether to confirm Todd Blanche from acting attorney general to attorney general tomorrow. However, that vote has been postponed. Why? Well, Senators John Cornyn of Texas and Tom Tillis of North Carolina are not returning to Congress, and they've accused Todd Blanche of refusing to put on paper the promise to kill aspects of that IRS settlement deal with President Trump. He refuses, apparently, according to them, to put into writing that President Trump and his family will be immune from any lawsuits going forward on their taxes. So I don't know if it's just the fund that would pay out a lot of January 6th defendants, but maybe the biggest sticking point is that they received no written assurances from Mr. Blanche that the audit would shield further tax liabilities from President Trump and or his family members. So apparently Todd Blanche, according to two Republican senators, John Cornyn of Texas and Tom Tillis of North Carolina, so they didn't have the votes, apparently, to get it out of committee, so they postponed the vote. That's interesting. Stay right there. Janet Fash is going to join us. She's written a book, Lifeguard, A Love Story. She's a longtime Rockaway Beach lifeguard in Brooklyn. An unbelievable story of intrigue, corruption, and everything else. A lifetime as a lifeguard. Stay right there. We'll get into that. America at Night, back in a moment.
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9: I don't know about you, but my social media feeds are flooded with lotions and potions and gadgets, all promising to unlock different components of longevity. But if you log off, take a step back from all the hype, you'll find that the actual keys to a longer, healthier life are hiding in plain sight. There are four of them. Number one, nutrition. The Mediterranean diet really is the gold standard. Number two, exercise. You should be getting 150 minutes of moderate intensity exercise or 75 minutes of vigorous intensity exercise every week, plus strength training and stretching. Number three, sleep. Sleep is when your body and your brain repair themselves. You should be getting 7 to 9 hours a night. And finally, number four often gets forgotten, socialization. It's not a bonus. It's a necessity for a healthy life, finding a sense of community, purpose, and belonging. I'm Dr. Sanjay Gupta, helping you live a better life.
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1: There's a new book getting a lot of attention from Simon & Schuster. The book is called Lifeguard, A Love Story, and Janet Fash is the author. Janet writes about her years as a lifeguard at Rockaway Beach on Long Island in New York City, as well as the ongoing corruption in the lifeguard union. And she writes it all down in a brand new book called Lifeguard, A Love Story. She tells tales. Janet Fash, welcome to America at Night.
2: Thank you for having me.
1: So, Janet, what made you want to write this book and want to write it all down and tell all the tales about the union corruption?
2: So I wasn't writing things down, but I do have a good memory. And, you know, most people that become lifeguards that go on to have other jobs, whether it be a radio announcer, a doctor, a lawyer, they say it was the best job they ever had. So all those great memories come flowing back. And for me, Cleo Chang, who wrote for Curb magazine, called me up 2 Augusts ago and said, sort of getting me to talk about the fun parts of my job. And that led to Emily Simonson, Simon & Schuster, calling her up and said, hey, see if she'll do a book. And it took us about a year and a half to get it down. And, you know, it's about the good, the bad, the ugly, because I also fought union corruption, and it was very stressful. You know, who would think that a seasonal job would have all that stress, not just in saving lives, but also saving you know, lifeguard jobs.
1: Yeah, and who would have thought that you were minding your own business and they came after you to write a book?
2: Yeah, I like that a lot.
1: Yeah, sure. You know? All right, the book is called Life Story, A Love Story. Janet Fash, our guest, the first female chief lifeguard of New York City, Rockaway Beach. Take us all the way back to the beginning. The first time you went to the beach, you didn't want to go. Your father forced you to go to the beach.
2: Right, exactly. He threatened me with, you know, moving out of my our apartment in Park Slope. But, you know, we went to the beach. We loved the ocean once we got there. Once I've had, you know, my feet on the sand, I love to swim in the ocean. And then, though, there was a hazing or horning of one of the girls that was on my swim team. And that delayed me becoming a lifeguard because they took off her bathing suit. And, you know, they went running in the water and they're swinging it in the air. And my mother saw that, and she said, Jesus, Mary, and Joseph, you'll never be a lifeguard.
1: So did you want to do it immediately, or did you sort of fall into it?
2: I kind of fell into it with Barbara. You know, she was a good role model for me, and she talked me into it. But I did get to, you know, it was intimidating, and it is. It's a job where it has a lot of responsibility. You're watching hundreds of people sometimes in front of you, and you have to scan left, middle, and right, and keep on looking at the water, and things can happen, you know, rather quickly.
1: So people have a image of a lifeguard like Baywatch in California with the pretty girls and the cute boys and the half shirts, and but Rockaway Beach, which is where you were a lifeguard, I've been there. I've been on Long Island. I know Rockaway Beach, but try and explain. That's not the scene at Rockaway Beach back in the 80s.
2: No. Yeah, there was gangs on the boardwalk. There was a lot of kids on the beach getting lost, their parents under the boardwalk making more babies, and a lot of drinking and drugging, you know, and just recklessness. You know, music really loud, and if someone stepped on somebody else's blanket, it'd be a fight breaking out. Gangs fighting each other. Yeah, it was a little reckless.
1: So how much, and then, of course, you had to worry about people drowning in the water.
2: Exactly. We had to watch out behind us, and we had to watch the water. And, you know, a lot of times I did what was called diamond coverage. I would have someone out on the rescue board in the water. I'd have a lifeguard in the water on the left side, the right side, and someone in the chair, so that we covered all our bases, because a lot of people were drinking and drugging.
1: Yeah. And then, I mean, you weren't police officers.
2: No.
1: So you just sort of had to mind them while they were doing something illegal?
2: Yeah. And you know what? Sometimes we did call the police, and they actually cleaned up the boardwalk, and it became a nice promenade again. They did remove the gangs eventually. And the police that did that were from a busy precinct, and it was their summer detail. So it was like, for them, it was a walk in the park, because they were used to, you know, making a lot of arrests in the neighborhood where they came from. and then coming to summer detail, it was fun for them.
1: Yeah.
2: And you know, they cleaned up the boardwalk. But on the beach one time, there was a guy with a knife. And I did tell a police officer, and he says, well, it's in the sheath. I go, what? And then he had it strapped to his leg, and it was in a sheath. I was like, we're on a beach. We're all in bathing suits.
1: He didn't pull it out. He didn't shoot the gun. What do you complain about? Call me when he shoots the gun. Yeah, absolutely.
2: Exactly.
1: Yeah, it's an unforgettable memoir from New York City's first female lifeguard chief. This coming of age story plunges into the rough and tumble, sun soaked world of the Rockaway beaches in the '70s and the '80s. Tell me about being the first female lifeguard, because again, groundbreaking, ground changing in that time. How hard was it, and how much grief did they give you?
2: Well, as a young lifeguard, I had a lot of, you know, guys that, you know, were getting used to women lifeguards. And then when I became New York City's first female chief, it was a lot of poking in the chest I had to do sometimes to guys that were way taller than me. And, you know, I had played rugby. I grew up in Brooklyn. And, you know, I didn't take any nonsense from anyone. So it was stressful, but I did get them to be respectful, and I respected them, and we worked as a great team. But there was times when I had to, you know, stand my ground.
1: Janet, why'd you do it all those years?
2: Because I knew, you know, well, there was union corruption, and my bosses were involved in the union, and they also happened to be our bosses. So, like, way back when I started, the city of New York, in their wisdom, they created these super chiefs, and they also were the union officers. They never relinquished their control, and they didn't invite people to meetings. They suspended union meetings. And so when I did a water safety in my teacher job in the winter, and we showed it to, you know, 112 schools, 38,000 kids saw it. And then the next year I did a lifeguard development program. I got caught in the crosshairs of the union, and they took away like half my manpower on that busy section of beach. And when that happened to me, it had already been done to a lieutenant lifeguard who went to Florida. He got fired from the city of New York, got back pay, sued. And if he was our leader, I would have never had to write this book, because we would have had a stand-up operation like in California, Long Island beaches, you know, east of us, and Jersey. But as it was, we had a union-run operation that had the top jobs, and we were forever at a disadvantage because of that.
1: And so as a part-time lifeguard in New York City, that was a union job?
2: Yeah, none of us knew it, though. We never were invited to meetings, but they took the union dues out of our paychecks. And then, you know, what would happen is, you know, like during COVID, ironically, we were a group of lifeguards. We did a union trial against the president because it was, you know, he never had a meeting. You know, he was taking union dues, and 40 lifeguards stood up and with me. And he was removed from AFSCME, which is the national union, and suspended for 4 years. But poof, the next year on the swim test, 40 lifeguards were failed. And during COVID, we had to call up for our exam. Normally you'd go 3:30 or 6:30 and you'd take a test for your swim test. Well, I had to call 12 times to get a swim test that year. So, you know, the coinciding of the union fight that we did to try and get participation in our union, it failed ultimately because Peter Stein, who was the supervisor's chief and union boss, he put a constitution in that none of us saw for February elections when only 30 people were working. So 1,400 workers in the summer really had no union representation, and they had no ability to put in the things that that would be beneficial for workers, like such as weekend lifeguard. So like I started as a weekend lifeguard in 1979. Those positions now are non-existent. And if you date in the contract he put in, if you work weekends only, you can only do it for 1 year and revert to first year pay. Now, I don't know any lifeguard that's on top pay that wants to revert back to first year pay. And so we're at a disadvantage of keeping workers lifeguards in New York City. And, you know, meanwhile, there's 8.6 million people that live here.
1: Yeah. You know, when you talk about union corruption, people think about the 70s, maybe the 80s, definitely the 60s. But you're talking about the 2020s.
2: Yes. And some of those union offices were around in D.C. 37 in the 1990s. In fact, my union for the lifeguarding, unbeknownst to us,

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1: Together now, because of the state progressive law, 50 yards or a fraction thereof. And some of these chairs are on rock jetties, and so it's mismanaged because of this union labor problem. But in 2023, there was a deputy commissioner, Iris Rodriguez Rosa, who took them on. She was a longtime parks official. And when she got in the job, she was the only deputy commissioner that actually took notice and tried to make a difference. The others would just say, it's kind of like a mosquito on the back. It'll disappear in September, you know?
2: And so I guess the question is, where would you go if you saw union corruption? Could you go to the mayor's office? Could you go to the governor's office? Could you go to your congressman? Could you go to your senator and sort of ring the bell that way?
1: I wrote to every official, and I was banging my head against the wall. I mean, you know, I went to all of them, and to no avail. And really, it took us doing the union trial, but we still failed there. Because the Constitution, even though they were having supposed, you know, sham elections in June, when we got the Constitution, it said February elections. Well, in February, our seasonal lifeguards were not working. So there, the lifeguards were at a disadvantage now to gain some control over this union and the contract. Because the contract is there really because Peter Stein put everything in there as a leader for his advantage. And it was really based on salary only. And yes, we need our salary and our steps for like longevity, but it wasn't there for our frequent breaks off the chair, rotational shifts, and having enough lifeguards in each lifeguard station. You know, they detail lifeguards to there's 9 shacks, and we don't know where all the chiefs have gone and the lieutenants. There used to be a chief and 2 lieutenants in each shack. That doesn't exist anymore. And they have them running around all over the beach.
2: Is this Peter Stein still around? Is he still in charge?
1: He's not in charge. So 2025, he resigned before the union trial. And he wrote to ask me and said, I see no reason for the charges to go forth because I've resigned. But AFSCME did have the trial. And he was found guilty, but he got a slap on the wrist. It really wasn't just, it was really symbolic. But yeah, he finally resigned. I think he was 81 years old. And, you know, there was editorials in the newspapers saying that Peter Stein should take the swim test. And if he can't pass it, then he's no longer the president of the union. I liked that one, you know, because it was true. I mean, but all his honchos were giving the lifeguard test and they still are there, you know, and he was putting people in positions on the ocean that were unqualified. And that's where, for me, that was a problem.
2: Hold that thought, Janet. Janet Fash is our guest, the first female chief lifeguard of New York City. She spent 30-plus years as a lifeguard on Rockaway Beach.
3: And
2: her book details it all, the good, the bad, and the ugly lifeguard. A love story, Simon & Schuster, the publisher, back in just...
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6: A better life with Dr. Sanjay Gupta.
7: How often do you stop to wonder whether you should share something that's revealing, maybe even embarrassing, with a partner, a friend, or even your boss? In her new book called Revealing, The Underrated Power of Oversharing, behavioral scientist Leslie John says doing just that can help you deepen relationships that are vital to your life. We need people to trust us in order to get things like love, friendship, and career success. That's what she told us. When you make yourself vulnerable,

0: revealing something sensitive, it does make other people trust you. In turn, when you ask someone to reveal something about themselves, showing that interest will generally lead someone to like you more. Why? Because people like to be asked about themselves, she says. It also signals that they are discriminating and choosy, but in a good way. I'm Dr. Sanjay Gupta, helping you live a better life.
1: List was compensated for their time.

0: by the
1: ABC News, I'm Dave Packer. CENTCOM says the U.S. military has concluded a new round of retaliatory strikes in Iran. Earlier today, Israeli Prime Minister Benjamin Netanyahu, in an exclusive interview with ABC News, downplayed Iran's blockage of the Strait of Hormuz.
2: I don't think the straits are going to be that powerful a leverage, because people will move the energy pipelines out of the straits to the Red Sea, from there to Israel and the Mediterranean. We can unblock this choke point, and we will.
1: Todd Blanche's nomination to become Attorney General stalled today as lawmakers scrapped a planned committee vote after key Republicans demanded more assurances about the settlement of President Trump's lawsuit against the Internal Revenue Service. Dr. Anthony Fauci facing a tough line of questions from Senate lawmakers today and responding to each question, invoking his Fifth Amendment right not to answer. This is
3: A Better Life with Dr. Sanjay Gupta.
4: Should you still work out when you're injured, or should you take it easy? 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Certified strength and conditioning coach Dana Santis told us, recovery is about choosing the right kind of movement at the right time. 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Be patient. I'm Dr. Sanjay Gupta, helping you live a better life.
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1: Who knew there was such intrigue and union corruption in the lifeguards in New York City? There's a new book out called Lifeguard, A Love Story. Janet Fash, the first female chief lifeguard of New York City. Janet, you're talking about them cutting back on lifeguards and cutting back on safety. Do you think that these union shenanigans made the public less safe on the beaches of New York because of these things?
2: Absolutely. They were giving out jobs like it was candy, and it was to people that were unqualified. And they continue to do that, and the lifeguards and the public are at a great disadvantage. And this dates back to the 1990s that it was exposed by the government. Mott Green was the public advocate, and he did a scathing report, and there were chiefs interviewed at the time. I was interviewed. They met me in Park Slope, where I lived, and they already had so much information regarding them putting in people in positions where they were unqualified. So, for example, I mentioned 1979 when I started. They created these super chiefs. They were called borough coordinators and citywide lifeguard coordinator. Peter Stein gave Andrew Lettieri, who was in charge of DC 37 blue collar division, a job for which he was unqualified borough coordinator. And the Department of Investigation did an investigation, and he claimed, "I didn't know you had to swim to be a borough coordinator." So it was this type of, and you know what resulted is drownings did occur, and the beach was mismanaged. And you know, like I said, even to today, there are chairs on rock jetties where you don't want people to swim, and then the next bay over, there is no chair. So you know, they're squishing chairs in between, you know, like 1,000 feet, and you know, the state has a progressive law of every 50 yards or a fraction thereof. But if you go to Jones Beach and Long Beach and other places in New York, they'll put a red flag around that area where you don't want people to swim, and green flag where you want people to swim. And this way, the lifeguards could be spread out more equitably.
1: Yeah. So are you saying people died because of this mismanagement by the unions, because there weren't enough lifeguards to be there when they were drowning?
2: Yes. And also, you know, even the union leader, Peter Stein, said at a union meeting when we were talking about first responder status, which, by the way, New Jersey lifeguards have that. Lifeguards respond. They have to actually see if that they need a rescue and go into the water. Usually people aren't calling 911 to tell you to do your job. So we are first responders on the beach. At a union meeting, Stein made this comment. Well, we should, in order for us to get responder, maybe we should have people drown on the closed beaches. And that was very telling to me, because there was no care of the people that were not on the lifeguard protected beach. And I will always say swim on a lifeguard protected beach. But as a chief, I bought my own high powered binoculars. And when I was in an area where there was 10 beaches empty on either side of me, I used my binoculars as a chief and would walk over and tell families to come in front of the lifeguard. Mm. So that to me is no loss of life is as a lifeguard is what we want.
1: Yeah. How many people on average, I know it fluctuated, but on average, how many people died in the Rockaway beaches on any given year?
2: It does fluctuate, but it could be 6 to 8 people per year. And then typically it does occur when we get off at 6 o'clock and then on the closed beaches. But, you know, people could have medical emergencies in the water and there could be drownings like that. But way back when, before this union started, there were multiple shifts. Lifeguards worked until after 7 and sometimes 8. So they don't do that now. The ocean, there's no door to close it. But 6 o'clock, the lifeguards get off duty. And the last week, the heat wave, the lifeguards in the pools stayed till 8 o'clock, 8:30. The lifeguards on the beach left at 6 o'clock, and that creates drowning opportunities.
1: Yeah.
2: you know, and this is something that, again, if you had a union, if lifeguards had the union, they would have a say on how to operate the beach.
1: It's shocking that this isn't a bigger story. I mean, obviously nationally, I don't know how big of a story, but I'm surprised it's just not that big of a story in, say, New York City. I mean, you mentioned some of the newspapers reported on it, but I would think it would be a much bigger story.
2: I would think so, too. However, when you look at other municipalities and how they run things, New York City has a lot of other problems as well that take precedent over it. You know, there's a homeless situation, a lack of, you know, affordable housing. You know, there's a lot of other things that, you know, are on the front page of the news.
1: Yeah, yeah. And, you know, and the lifeguard corruption in the union gets, even if it gets any ink, it gets a little paragraph on page 45 or something.
2: Yeah.
1: Yeah, interesting. The book is called Lifeguard, A Love Story. Janet Fash, our guest. Janet, real quick, the beach, the water at Rockaway Beach, is it more dangerous than, say, Jones Beach and other more traditional beaches?
2: No, I would say it's the same as Jones Beach and Long Beach with the Atlantic Ocean. It is more dangerous than Coney Island and Manhattan Beach. And Orchard Beach, those are flatter. But every beach obviously needs lifeguards on it because you can drown in any water if you're not a swimmer. And that's why I always say swim on a lifeguard-protected beach because, you know, the swimming lessons is now becoming available in New York City. In fact, the Parks Department does have a program where second graders are given swim lessons, not in every school, not in every area, but there's a good push for swimming because they recognize that the drowning is a problem.
1: Yeah, yeah. You loved it so much. This was your summertime job. You were a teacher during the regular years, but in the summer job, you kept coming back to the lifeguard. What kept drawing you back? Was it this union corruption you wanted to stop, or was it just your love of the job?
2: You know what? It was both. I mean, the once I hit the sand and I was away from that lifeguard school and all of them, and doing my job, I loved my job. And, you know, I had a letter from a parent who described me doing first aid to her son's foot when he stepped on glass. And she said, I met you and you left an indelible mark on her. And it was because I had the passion for the job. So that has kept me coming back. But the corruption, there was a chief that was retired. He's passed on, Ernie Horowitz. And he stood up at a community meeting and he said, the only one that could change this is Chief Fash because she's still on the job. And I did take that seriously. Mm. I felt like I had to keep on going.
1: Are you still a lifeguard now?
2: No, I'm not.
1: And you're saying the corruption in the union still continues?
2: Yes, their honchos are still there. They still don't have open union meetings. You know, the lifeguards don't get invited to union meetings, even though they are the ones that pay the most dues. There's 1,200 lifeguards. And the meetings are non-existent and frustrating. And they tried to make some changes. Some of the lifeguards that were on the Justice League committee, and what they got was they stood up at a meeting and they wanted to change the Constitution so elections would be in the summer when the majority of them are working. But they did not have success.
1: Yeah, interesting. Janet, you love this job so much. Is it true you saved someone's life while you were pregnant?
2: Yes.
1: Tell me that story.
2: Well, I as a chief, we're walking the line, and, you know, the lifeguards are busy rescuing people. And when I was walking the line checking on my lifeguards, I saw what I would call a bathtub case. Now, a bathtub case, you go in for because it wasn't out far, and I just ran in and got the bathtub case.
1: So it wasn't that far in.
2: No, it wasn't that far in. But I swam every day, when I was pregnant in the ocean, until the lifeguards didn't want to swim with me anymore. They thought I might give birth.
1: how far along were you in your pregnancy when you had this bathtub save?
2: Well, I guess it was I was probably 6 or 7 months by then. Yeah, I had a basketball in my stomach.
1: Today, I don't know if you know this, but it's hard to find lifeguards. I don't know about New York, but in community pools all across the country, young kids today don't want to be lifeguards, and there are communities that are shutting down pools and shutting down hours because the kids today just don't want to be lifeguards.
2: And it is a national problem. And I mean, you know, one of the problems might be because, like, I have, you know, both my kids learned how to swim, and my son was a lifeguard in our neighborhood in Lynbrook. I wouldn't let him be a city lifeguard, but they also had all these other sports. So there was lacrosse, there was, you know, basketball, there was soccer, you know, and hockey. And so I think, you know, there's so many opportunities for other sports that I really do think that swimming has to be taught in every school and in every state, in every neighborhood, because I think that's a lifelong skill, and maybe they might get the love of swimming like I have and become a lifeguard.
1: Yeah, yeah.
2: You know, and yeah. That's, you know.
1: So you're saying that they just don't understand the skill of swimming? I mean, I would think sitting on a chair looking at pretty girls walk by all day long and pretty boys walking all day long is a probably pretty good summer gig.
2: I think so. Oh, and once they do it, they love it.
1: Right. Yeah.
2: And no matter what you do for a living as you age, I think Ronald Reagan was a lifeguard, and I think he spoke about how the memories of it. I think that no matter, you know, what you do in your life after a lifeguard, I was a lifer, but if you go on to do something else, you always have the memories of the lifeguarding because there's camaraderie and friendship that lasts forever.
1: Yeah, yeah. Any experiences with sharks or whales or anything like that in the ocean?
2: Well, you know what, the sharks were not their prey, so sometimes I have seen sharks in the ocean. And one time I was in a wetsuit, and my lifeguard circled around me and brought me in because, you know, I had the dark wetsuit on. But, I mean, there's a lot of drones now in New York to spot them because a couple of years ago there was a woman that was bitten by a bull shark. And so now in New York we're heavily droned up. And every day sometimes the beach gets closed, which, you know, the sharks, that's where their home is. So, They're in there.
1: Are there more sharks in the Union or more sharks in the water?
2: That's what I want to. I think there's more sharks in the Union.
1: Well, talk about Rockaway Beach for a minute, because when you started in the 80s, in the 70s, very different than what Rockaway Beach is in the 21st century.
2: Oh, it's amazing. First of all, we have food concessions now that have, you know, lobster rolls, Peruvian food. I get chicken teriyaki. There's arepas at Caracas on 106th Street. Ripper's has burgers and margaritas. It's really become a popular place for all of New York City. And I found that out when I found someone brought a wallet to me, and it was a Top Chef in Manhattan's wallet. And he was like, and he got it all intact. The money was there, the credit cards. And that's how I knew that the whole population was changing, where everyone was coming to Rockaway Beach. You know, we have, you know, the people coming from the projects, and we have the people coming from the beautiful high rises.
1: So you're telling me that a executive chef lost his wallet on Rockaway Beach, somebody found it, returned it, left everything in there, and gave it back?
2: Exactly.
1: What
2: yes.
1: is going on in New York? What kind of Rockaway Beach are we talking about here?
2: So there's some goodness happening in New York.
1: Janet Fash has been our guest. The book is called Lifeguard, A Love Story, the first female chief lifeguard of New York City. Janet, if I can be so bold, how much does a lifeguard make in New York City?
2: Well, the first year lifeguard salary now is up, I believe, to $22, and the top salaries could range from $60 an hour up. You know, yeah. So it's a good summer job.
1: And how many hours a week would you work?
2: Well, by the contract, you can work 40.
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2: And some are working 7 because there is a shortage.
1: So some people could. That's a nice chunk of change. $60 an hour, 40 hours a week as a lifeguard.
2: Yeah.
1: That's a and there's 1,200 of them, and there's and they need more.
2: It's a, right. Well, the 60 is for the top salaried ones.
1: Sure.
2: The typical lifeguard is making maybe 25 to 35.
1: Still a pretty good. Yeah. Pretty good chunk of change for being.
2: It's excellent. Yeah, I paid for my college when I was a young lifeguard.
1: Yeah. Janet Fash has been our guest. The book is called Lifeguard, A Love Story. Simon and Schuster thought the story was so interesting, they came to her and said, would you write it? And, of course, with all the union intrigue and stuff, Janet, you tell your tale, you tell it right, you tell it straight, you tell your version of it. You should be awful proud to tell it and tell it the way you saw it. Lifeguard, A Love Story. Good luck down the road, Janet. Thanks for checking in, as always.
2: Thank you. I appreciate it.
1: You got it. America at Night, back in a moment.
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10: There are lots of things you can measure to get an idea of how healthy you are at any given moment. Temperature, heart rate, blood pressure, just to name a few. But how about how healthy you will be and how long you're likely to live? According to a new study out of the University at Buffalo, two simple strength tests are pretty accurate at predicting longevity in older women. One is hand grip strength, and the other is how quickly people can stand up from a seated position without using their arms. By the way, I remember interviewing former President Jimmy Carter when he was quite old and being really impressed how he just popped out of the chair without using his arms. Not a lot of older people can actually do that. But I think the message here is that maintaining strength as you age is going to help you perform everyday activities, but also help you avoid injury and stay independent. I'm Dr. Sanjay Gupta, helping you live a better life.
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1: 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My cousin called me today from California. My aunt listens to the show, and my cousin called me. She had a question, and we were chatting, and I said, you know, your mom's my biggest fan. And she was like, I was listening to you the other day. She says, my mom says, you have such interesting guests. But then I was talking to her today about your show, and I was like, Mom, I don't have time to listen to a show. I was like, oh, thanks for listening. No, it was really actually very sweet. You know, there's nothing better. There is really nothing better than old friends. I was after one of the shows earlier this week. I went up to bed, and as I was falling asleep, I texted one of my oldest and dearest friends, and we had a whole text conversation. And if anybody else was in this text conversation, they would have thought we were crazy. But it was just, you know, I said something that harkened back to, you know, 1985, and he said something that harkened back to 1992, and we had this sort of code conversation. I was falling asleep after the text conversation. I thought, there's just nothing better. There's nothing better than an old shoe. Nothing better than an old friend who's been through the wars with you and knows your story, and you can just laugh about it and have a good old time. That's actually talk radio at its best. When talk radio's at its best, that's what we do best. We're an old shoe. That's the whole idea. All right, stay right there. Open phones next hour, 1-844-
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3: I don't know about you, but my social media feeds are flooded with lotions and potions and gadgets, all promising to unlock different components of longevity. But if you log off, take a step back from all the hype, you'll find that the actual keys to a longer, healthier life are hiding in plain sight. There are four of them. Number one, nutrition. The Mediterranean diet really is the gold standard. Number two, exercise. You should be getting 150 minutes of moderate intensity exercise or 75 minutes of vigorous intensity exercise every week, plus strength training and stretching. Number three, sleep. Sleep is when your body and your brain repair themselves. You should be getting 7 to 9 hours a night. And finally, number four, often gets forgotten, socialization. It's not a bonus. It's a necessity for a healthy life, finding a sense of community, purpose, and belonging. I'm Dr. Sanjay Gupta, helping you live a better life.
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10: From ABC News, I'm Dave Packer. U.S. Central Command says it's concluded a fresh round of strikes on dozens of targets in Iran in retaliation for Tuesday night's surprise attack on U.S. forces. ABC News talked exclusively with Israeli Prime Minister Benjamin Netanyahu about what he believes are the options that President Trump faces in trying to end the conflict in Iran.
11: He's got basically three options. One, to indeed succeed making a deal. 2, to continue the blockade, 3, to take military action. Anything that will produce the end of Iran's nuclear program is what we want. That's our common goal. We talked about it.
12: On Capitol Hill, Dr. Anthony Fauci, facing a blistering barrage of questions during a Republican-led Senate hearing on the COVID pandemic. Republican Senator Rand Paul leading the charge. Paul said in a book he believes that COVID came from a Chinese lab funded by the NIH while Fauci was in charge.
13: Many people believe this came from the lab. Do you think that the risks really are worth the benefits for gain-of-function research?
14: On the advice of counsel, I respectfully decline to answer based upon my rights under the Fifth Amendment to the Constitution.
12: Had the 85-year-old answering all questions just like that. In Wisconsin, cleanup in Menasha and Fox River, ravaged by an EF3 tornado earlier this week. Menasha Police Community Liaison Officer Matthew Rowe with an update on the injured.
15: Approximately 60 minor injuries with 40 transports via hospital. The other 20 were self-admission or self-walk-in to those hospitals.
12: Firefighters cleaning up in France and Spain after hundreds of thousands of people have been evacuated due to wildfires. In Columbia, South Carolina, the late Senator Lindsey Graham giving a fond farewell in his home state. Governor Henry McMaster.
16: His impact was enormous, and I'm confident, as are you, that there will never be another Lindsey Graham.
12: You're listening to ABC News.
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12: Unanimous approval of a resolution expressing the Senate's belief that Ghislaine Maxwell should not receive a presidential pardon or clemency.
19: While the resolution itself is effectively toothless and lacks enforcement power, the unanimous vote serves as a kind of collective response from the Senate to a lingering issue that's cast a shadow on the confirmation of Todd Blanche, President Trump's nominee to serve as Attorney General. Blanche has faced criticism for interviewing Maxwell in prison last year, shortly before she was transferred to a minimum security federal prison camp in Texas. Trump himself has not signaled he plans to pardon Maxwell, though he's not categorically ruled out clemency. The resolution comes one day before the Senate Judiciary Committee is expected to vote on Blanche's nomination. Peter Haralambos, ABC News.
12: At the start of training camp, Kansas City coach Andy Reid offered an update on Mia Bimini, the wife of offensive coordinator Eric Bimini, who was shot Sunday night.
20: She's doing better and great from where she was out of the ICU unit and making progress. So we're happy about that.
12: Reid said there's still no timetable on the return of the player. His family confirms that San Diego Chargers MVP Billy Ray Smith Jr. has died. He was 64. On top of a decade in the NFL, Smith helped create an after-school program called Bait Street, co-founded the Great Friends Foundation for local military families, and spent years in broadcasting. Dave Packer, ABC News.
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3: I don't know about you, but my social media feeds are flooded with lotions and potions and gadgets, all promising to unlock different components of longevity. But if you log off, take a step back from all the hype, you'll find that the actual keys to a longer, healthier life are hiding in plain sight. There are four of them. Number one, nutrition. The Mediterranean diet really is the gold standard. Number two, exercise. You should be getting 150 minutes of moderate intensity exercise or 75 minutes of vigorous intensity exercise every week, plus strength training and stretching. Number three, sleep. Sleep is when your body and your brain repair themselves. You should be getting 7 to 9 hours a night. And finally, number four, often gets forgotten, socialization. It's not a bonus. It's a necessity for a healthy life, finding a sense of community, purpose, and belonging. I'm Dr. Sanjay Gupta, helping you live a better life.
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0: Wednesday night. Tracked down a lot of stories tonight. We had a wonderful lawyer, D.C. lawyer, talking about the Fauci hearings today. Dr. Fauci pleads the fifth more than 100 times. It was great theater. I mean, it was Broadway-esque. It was fantastic. It had drama. It had scandal. It had a lawyer getting thrown out. It was great. It was fantastic. Unfortunately, we're never going to know what happened because it's become so political and so politicized. So America loses. So I hope we enjoyed the show, because I don't know if we want our politicians to be Broadway actors. Unfortunately, we're not going to find out anything because there's going to be no real investigation. You got to make your political points, but you know, once again, they got their drama. They got what they wanted, but unfortunately, the American people did not get what we wanted, which I think we would all agree is a true and independent investigation, is to find out what actually did happen. So maybe we won't make the same mistakes again, but be that as it may. So we had that going on. The U.S. has begun a new wave of attacks on Iran. Central Command says the strikes have hit Iran directly. This is the first time since, I think, Thursday, and is in response to the Iranian attempt to hit our bases in Jordan. So this seems to be becoming a somewhat wider conflict. Saudi Arabia is now bombing some Iranian-backed rebels in Iraq. You've had a tanker ship, what seems to be either in the Suez Canal, or it looks like it's up in the Mediterranean, Egypt, but it's apparently an American tanker that was hit. So this is very slowly, methodically, now that we're 6 months into this, this thing becoming a more wider regional conflict. And the other big piece of news this morning, or this evening, is the vote on Todd Blanche is now on hold. Todd Blanche, problem isn't the Democrats. They have enough votes in the Republican Party if they all voted together. But John Cornyn, who lost his primary in Texas, Tom Tillis, who's not running of North Carolina, have accused Todd Blanche of not putting into writing his promise to kill aspects of the deal of President Trump's lawsuit with the IRS. Apparently, they will receive no written assurances from Mr. Blanche that the audit would shield, or the audit would apply to future tax liabilities and to be extended to a wider circle of people. So part of the settlement with President Trump and thousands of others who had their information leaked, they don't get anything. But President Trump would receive a part of the agreement is that this agreement would shield him and his extended family protection against future tax liabilities. Which, how great would that be if you could get? You're telling me that if I could get something that would shield me from future tax liabilities, basically that means I would never have to pay taxes again. Right? If I cut a deal with the U.S. government in which they would shield me from any future tax liabilities or my family, that means my family and me would never have to pay taxes again. How sweet of a deal would that be? But since Todd Blanche won't put that in writing, saying that that won't happen, he refuses to say that no, President Trump will not be shielded and his family will not be shielded from future liabilities. Since he won't put that in writing, John Cornyn and Tom Tillis apparently won't be able to vote for his nomination to Attorney General. So John Thune, the Senate Majority Leader, apparently postponed the vote. So you got that going on. That's a sweet deal if you can get it. Can you shield me and my family from ever having to pay taxes ever again? Man, that is a sweet deal. Must be good to be the president. All right, let's go to the phones here. We've got John in Middleton, New York. John, welcome to America at Night.
1: How are you tonight?
0: I'm great. Thank you for calling.
1: So it's Josh from Millerton, New York.
0: Oh, I'm sorry.
1: And no worries. I just wanted, you know, everything you say is spot on. I mean, they say, you know, D.C. is Hollywood for ugly people. And boy, has it gotten ugly. I wanted to talk to you about the race between Kate Conley and Mike Lawler happening in the 17th Congressional District in New York, which is one of the biggest, you know, congressional races happening in November. And this is the home of an 1,100 megawatt power plant, Cricket Valley. The world is literally on fire. And I was co-counsel against this power plant. And, you know, methane has proven, I worked with top scientists from Cornell University, and methane has proven to be, you know, worse than carbon dioxide. They're both really bad, but methane is something that, you know, the powers that be, being the power companies, with all their money and their marketing power, you know, got everybody, including some large environmental organizations, unfortunately, and a lot of the elected officials all over the country and the leadership in New York State, to buy into the idea and the concept that methane would be a transition fuel. And it is just awful. And we've got, for future generations, for ourselves, and for people, you know, that came before us, we have got to do something about fossil fuels. We've got to ramp up renewable energy. And I don't see Kate Conley saying or doing anything. I don't think she, you know, she hasn't made a statement about Cricket Valley. I don't see that she's ever done anything in the past about Cricket Valley. It's half an hour away from where she grew up. And it's really demoralizing and sad to see somebody like her kind of speaking the things that I think need to be spoken in the way that they need to be spoken.
0: Okay, so I, Josh, I'm not an expert in the New York 17th, so I apologize. But Mike Lawler is the Republican incumbent, correct?
1: Correct.
0: Okay. And this Kate Connolly, is that running as a Democrat?
1: That's it, right. Yep. She won the primary. She's the Democratic candidate.
0: Yeah. And if memory serves me right, Lawler is a pretty liberal Republican, or more mainstream a Republican, not so much MAGA. Isn't he in trouble in this race?
1: I mean, I think, you know, I won an award when I went to Hofstra University Law School and graduated in 2002 for the study of, you know, municipal law. I'm not an expert on the stuff, but, I mean, I would agree with you. I mean, you know, I think Republicans all over the country, especially a place like that that's sort of, you know,
0: it's a very purple district, and I think that New York 17th is one of the districts that the Democrats think they can flip into the Democratic hand. So if it's a purple district or a middle of the road district, do you want the Democratic candidate, you know, really espousing some opinions that might not get Republicans to vote for? She's trying to get a Republican vote she can. She doesn't want to upset those people, so she's probably trying to run to the middle.
1: Yeah, I mean, you know, if you look at the polls, and I have been looking at the polls on this, increasing numbers of people are really concerned and want something done about the issue of climate change. Europe is, like, on fire. Great parts of, you know, the Western United States are, you know, on fire. And I don't think it really damages her too much. I think it probably would do the opposite for her to be very vocal about a power plant in her district where people can say, wow, she's taking on the powers that be. And that takes some chutzpah. And we want people in power who have some, you know,
0: I get it, Josh. It'll be interesting to see how this turns out. Yeah, real quick, go ahead. What else you got?
1: I got the issue of Occupy Wall Street, the 15th year anniversary coming up on September 17th. And my friends and I, you know, really want people to come together, because I think you'd agree. I mean, really, where this whole thing, we can't trust our quote unquote leaders anymore. We have got to come together as a people and really work together on solving, you know, all the issues we have. You know, the whole Epstein, the Epstein thing shows that the people that are in power, I mean, from Noam Chomsky, who I really loved, to so many others who we, you know, thought really were in the right place, you know, really are not in the right place. And it's got to come down to people power against money and all the rest of the stuff. People have got to come together and work together and change the awful dynamic that we're living in so many different ways.
0: Josh in Millerton, New York. Josh, thanks for checking in. Appreciate your comments. Thanks for listening. It's America at Night. 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America at Night, back in a moment.
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0: All right, let's go to the phones here. I believe we have Tim in Washington. Tim, welcome to America at Night.
24: Hi, how are you doing tonight?
0: Good, how are you?
24: Hey, the guy who... I'm doing okay. The guy who called and mentioned Noam Chomsky...
0: Yes.
24: I wonder what he really, how Noam Chomsky fell out of favor with him. That guy's a really radical guy. I mean, I'm not sure if he's a socialist or a Marxist, but it's in that line of thinking.
0: Well, I do know that Noam Chomsky, the philosopher, for lack of a better word, was dear friends with Jeffrey Epstein, believe it or not, and apparently he was on the Epstein list and the Epstein files, and remained friends with him like so many others did after the revelations that he came out and he was, you know, did all the nefarious things. So I think that could have been one. But you know, Noam Chomsky, you're right. I guess he's a liberal. I guess he's a It's hard to sort of put labels on people. But you know, there's a little bit of Donald Trump in Noam Chomsky.
24: Well, I mean, now you're stretching it.
0: Not the Jeffrey Epstein stuff. Not the Jeffrey Epstein stuff. But Noam Chomsky got criticized throughout his life, if memory serves.

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1: He starved out. They shouldn't be allowed in grocery stores. They shouldn't be allowed to get food. They should just die.
2: So it took you to 2020 to finally turn your back on Noam Chomsky.
1: Well, no, I just heard this thing, and no, I haven't been listening to him for a long time. I admit that, and I'm like, well, who is this guy?
2: Yeah, I didn't hear that. So I mean, he's really. I mean, I can't remember the last time I came across. Article or something. I mean, he's sort of irrelevant now, right? I mean, he's not. I don't know if he's very active at all. Even if he's, I don't know if he's passed away. I mean,
1: well, he's very old.
2: Yeah, that's what I'm saying. I mean, he's not very relevant anymore. I mean, I don't. I mean, that was a.
1: Why would you tell me on your podcast or podcast of the Lily something?
2: Yeah,
1: that. If I don't get vaccinated, I should just be kept in my house and starved to death?
2: Yeah, no, I agree. That's a crazy comment. I agree with that, yeah. Hey, Tim, thanks for the phone call. Appreciate it.
1: Yep.
2: You got it. Let's go to, you know, let's do this. We'll do a couple text messages here. Here you go. From Illinois, for what it's worth, I believe I had COVID in September of 2019, 3 months before the supposed lab leak. That's interesting. Here's another one. Could be an interesting guest. Intel is booming. Oh, an article titled, Intel is booming a year after U.S. government bought a stake. Is that a win-win? No, it's not a win-win. Scott in St. Louis, who's had his gag order removed, because I'm a free speechist. He texts in, I'm eating a corn dog. All right, good to know. Washington checks in. I really wish you were on the air during the Biden administration. That would have been interesting. Ryan Hamilton is hilarious. Opened in April in Omaha for Nate Bargatze. Yeah, we had him on the show last week. He was very funny. And here, Dallas, Texas. Don't underestimate the value of your radio program. It is refreshing and enlightening. Enlightening. Thank you very much, Dallas, Texas. That's nice of you to say. Stay right there. 1-844-2-McGraw. 1-844-262-4729. More phone calls, more voicemails. Straight ahead.
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0: ABC News, I'm Dave Packer. U.S. Central Command says it's concluded a fresh round of strikes on dozens of targets in Iran in retaliation for Tuesday night's surprise attack on U.S. forces. On Capitol Hill, Dr. Anthony Fauci facing a blistering barrage of questions during a Republican-led Senate hearing on the COVID pandemic. Fauci invoked his Fifth Amendment rights and refused to answer questions. ABC News legal contributor Royal Oaks.
1: If the Senate committee does vote next week to find Fauci in contempt and the full Senate goes along, the matter could be referred to the U.S. Attorney's Office for criminal prosecution. If convicted, Fauci could be looking at a year in jail and a hefty fine.
0: Firefighters cleaning up in France and Spain after hundreds of thousands of people have been evacuated due to wildfires. DoorDash announced it's one step closer to building its own drone delivery fleet, getting clearance from the FAA to make deliveries using drones. The company says drones will allow DoorDash to serve more customers more efficiently.
2: A better life with Dr. Sanjay Gupta.
3: How often do you stop to wonder whether you should share something that's revealing, maybe even embarrassing, with a partner, a friend, or even your boss? In her new book called Revealing, The Underrated Power of Oversharing, behavioral scientist Leslie John says doing just that can help you deepen relationships that are vital to your life. We need people to trust us in order to get things like love, friendship, and career success. That's what she told us. When you make yourself vulnerable by revealing something sensitive, it does make other people trust you. In turn, when you ask someone to reveal something about themselves, showing that interest will generally lead someone to like you more. Why? Because people like to be asked about themselves, she says. It also signals that they are discriminating and choosy, but in a good way. I'm Dr. Sanjay Gupta, helping you live a better life.
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25: All right, let's go to 1-844-2-McGraw. 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
26: How you doing, McGraw?
25: Good, Tony. How are you?
26: Good. I was listening to your earlier conversation regarding pardons. I was interested in pardons, Article 2, Section, I believe Section 2, I don't know, something like that, of the Constitution, for granting the president the ability to pardon people. And when I originally started reading about this, it was used during the Civil War to have people that were committed against the United States to pardon their crimes so that they would feel that they were part of the United States and that the United States would give up convicting them as long as they were loyal to the United States, which makes sense, right? So I've looked into it a little bit further, and, you know, the actual pardon itself can be a full pardon as if the criminal conviction never occurred, but it's a federal offense, not a state offense. And furthermore, the president can even reprieve these or limit the convictions, and he can give them even give a pardon post even that you have served the entire sentence, which is kind of interesting, as if it never happened. So you spend all that time in jail
25: president-
26: there.
25: President Trump did that a couple times. I think he did that with Susan B. Anthony, maybe. He's done that with quite a number of people. I know he pardoned Daryl Strawberry, just recently after Daryl Strawberry. I mean, he's been a model citizen now for years and years and years. He paid his debt to society, and you get a pardon. I think you get your vote back, too, when that happens. So there's some ancillary benefit for it.
26: So I'll just say this. I looked into the history of the Madison pardon, John Lafitte and Pierre Lafitte, the pirates, because at the time they were living off the some little island, Baratania or something like that, off the coast of New Orleans. And of course, New Orleans is a French colony or part of the New France. But they played both ends against the middle. They were spies for the Spanish. They were with the British. And then, of course, they turned around and fought the British with the Americans. And guess what? Madison gave them a pardon for their crimes. And I was like, how much money can a pirate make? They were making in the millions of dollars, man. They were stealing everything. They stole over 100 ships. Imagine when you're making $1 million in 1812, how much money that is. And they were saying it was in the multiples of millions of dollars. So these pirate dudes, they knew what they're doing, and the actual authorities knew that they were extremely, let's say, warrior-like and violent, because when they took over a ship, the Lafittes killed the crews. So they wanted these guys on their side to fight the British. The Americans were quite smart, because the British want to move up the Mississippi River and attack America from that side, but the Lafittes came through for them. So
25: yeah, hold on. Speaking of pirates, did you ever see that movie Captain Phillips with Tom Hanks?
7: Are you still there, my friend?
25: Yeah, Tony.
7: Yeah, I'm here. Yeah, I'm here.
25: Did you ever see the movie Captain Phillips with Tom Hanks?
7: No, sir, I have not.
25: Okay, well, if you're interested in pirates, you need to see that movie, because it's a story of a cargo ship that's piloted by Tom Hanks. He's Captain Phillips, and they run across some Somali pirates. And if you try and, you know, feel like, how can there be pirates existing today? The movie is fantastic. It is a wonderful, wonderful movie. It's based on a true story of these Somali pirates who captured this American ship and sort of what happened. It's an amazing story and an amazing movie, if you're so inclined.
7: I'm super interested in naval stuff, and I'm obviously a history major like you, and an economics major, and trained in other fields. But the point is, I like these stories because they make sense. You know, when you're talking about Fauci getting a pardon. Just by the way, pardons were only written by the president from Washington to Grover Cleveland. Was it Grover? Yeah, whatever his name is. Until that time, and they were then written by staff members. So imagine for significant periods of time, there were no auto pens back when George Washington
25: was around. The auto pen.
7: So they couldn't argue auto pen. The actual president actually took his long pen and wrote out the pardon. Can you believe it? And it did so for a long time. I don't know what president it was. What's his, Grover something or other?
25: Yeah, Grover Cleveland. Yeah.
7: Yeah. So yeah, can you imagine that they were actually would put the president to secretarial work like that? And of course today we have the auto pen and all that stuff that you talked about the pardon, if it's even valid or not. But back then they were valid, and the pirates got great pardons.
25: All right, there you go.
7: Come with this.
25: There's your history lesson. There's your history lesson for the night. Tony, have a good night. Thanks for checking in. Let's go to let's get some text messages or some voicemails in here. Joe in Connecticut. Joe, what do you got for us?
13: In regard to national parks, you said you wished at one time you were a lighthouse keeper. You have got your wish, and your lighthouse is America at Night. Congratulations, Mr. McGraw.
25: Yeah, it's very sweet of you. Yeah, it's funny you mentioned that, because I said that today to somebody, and we got into a... They were making fun of me because I like lighthouses. And I like a good shipwreck story, and I like lighthouses. And they're making fun of me. And then these young whippersnappers, these ne'er-do-wells in the office, were like, you know, I hate to say this to you, but lighthouses are kind of cool. Lighthouses are cool. They're cool. They're just... Did you ever go and visit one? Once you go visit one, you want to see all of them. They're just such a cool part of American history. And you know, they lived, you know, close to town, so you rode your bike in, or you walked in, you took the horse and buggy or whatever. I mean, your wife was somewhat isolated, but somewhat, you know, separate. But you got beautiful views of the ocean and a nice rainy day. You snuggle up with a good book. You make sure the light's on. I could have been a lighthouse attendant. I think I would have enjoyed that quite a bit. Let's see here. We've got, let's go to another text message here. Let's go to Jane Doe about guardian angels. Jane Doe, what do you got?
1: I had an angel experience. I definitely believe in them. And this is not, I could go through it quickly, but it was amazing. I fell off someone's garage roof onto a stone patio, about 7 or 8 feet fall it was. And I have no memory of the fall or impact. And I don't remember hitting anything. I just sprained my arm. But it was like 1 minute I was up here on the roof, and then, but I fell where I should have been really, really injured. And I had my bike with me. I was just a kid. I was maybe, 10 or 12, 11. It really was. I think angels keep us safe and guides give us information in this level of existence, and it's very helpful.
25: Jane Doe on the roof with her bike? That's probably why she fell off. She had the bike on the roof. But I think she's insinuating that the guardian angel just laid her down on the ground and broke her fall. Hey, you know what? I believe it. I believe. I am a true believer. I believe that people come and visit you in your dreams, past relatives, parents, brothers, sisters, right? They're passing through, and however they do it, they're like, hey, let me just stop off, and while you're sleeping, let me give you a quick how do you do, and just let you know we are looking after you. No question. John Doe wants to talk a little baseball. John Doe, what do you got?
14: Hey, Miguel. From one pitcher to another, I got a buddy that played third base, the hot corner, he called it. But I begged to differ with him. I said, you get 30 feet in front of that third base and towards the batter, that's 60 feet. That's about where we'll pitch at. And you're ready to catch the ball. All I know is I got hit every place, and I mean every place. I guess I wasn't that good of a pitcher. But anyway, back in the day, didn't have a McGraw that managed the Yankees. I'm sure you know about Ted McGraw and such as that. But also, they're using metal bats in the Little League now. And I'll tell you what, I don't like to hear the ping of a bat. I want to hear the crack of a bat. And they start using metal bats in the majors, I don't know what I'm going to do.
25: Yeah, that's bat controversy. We should get somebody on to talk about that, right? The ash trees have WPRO. The ash beetle? Is that what it is, right? The ash trees are... There's something you can now treat the ash trees with, but the ash trees have been devastated. So a lot of them are going to maple, but maple is just not as hard as ash. And so, there could be an impending issue with wood bats in the somewhat near future. But, sounds like you needed a screen there when you were pitching. Let's go to Bruce in St. Louis. Bruce, you're on America at Night.
15: I heard Tony talking about pirates. So I had back in '95, I took my wife and I on a cruise, and we took my daughter and her friend of hers, and it was Father's Day of '95. And the first morning, we start smelling smoke, and we were all told to go up on the Lidl deck, which we did. And make a long story short, the ship was on fire down in the engine room, and they could not get it out. We were on Lidl deck for many hours, and the ship listed at one point. And look, like it was going over, all I could think of was the Poseidon Adventure. But he did that to open the gangway doors, the water come in to help put the fire out. But anyway, we were stranded after that for 3 days. And the second day, CNN had reported that we abandoned ship. So, of course, who comes at us? Pirates start coming at our ship. And we were all waving, thinking there's people coming to help us. And then the Coast Guard came really fast, but the Coast Guard cutters and says, don't wave, they're pirates. They had to surround us 24/7 to keep the pirates away from us. So I just want to kind of throw that out there when I heard Tony talking about pirates.
25: And that's a heck of a... Hold on a second.
15: Out at sea for 3 days is a whole story in itself. While people, we had no food, no water, no toilets, no electricity. It got pretty rough out there. But
25: where did this happen?
15: In 95, right off, we rounded the tip of Bahamas. We left out of Miami.
25: Oh, wow.
15: We rounded the northern tip of Bahamas, and we were in the Atlantic side. And we apparently had caught fire just off on the eastern side of the Bahama Islands. So we drifted all the way down close to Turks and Caicos by the time we got caught, I mean, by the time they picked us up.
25: Did they take you off the boat then and brought you on a different boat?
15: No, they sent another ship. This happened on, I don't know if I want to say the name of the cruise. It was Carnival. It was a Carnival celebration. And they were very good. They gave us some money back and gave us another cruise.
25: Yeah, I would think.
15: They sent the Carnival Ecstasy down to pick us up, which was one of their newer ships that we had just gotten off of about 6 months earlier on the inaugural cruise. So... we had any food. People, they would bring out a bowl of lettuce that they had left, and people would ram in handfuls of lettuce just to try to get something to eat for their family. People
25: were fighting
15: over it, and it got pretty rough.
25: How many passengers were on this cruise?
15: I think it was one of the smaller ships at that time because they don't have the big luxury liners like they do now. It was, I think, 2,700 total people, and that was including crew.
25: Yeah. What have you gone on a cruise since, or has that experience soured you?
15: I've been on 22 of them. Yeah, we still cruise. Yeah, we love them. So.
25: Yeah, that's a heck of a vacation story, Bruce. Holy mackerel!
15: Yeah, it was vacation and Fowler's Day all wrapped up in one. But you know, it's something I always say. I lived through it, so it was interesting to live through. I don't want to do it again, though.
25: I would, Bruce, thanks for the phone call. Good stuff. Yeah, reminds me of a trip I took. We took a trip to the Greek Isles. We took a bunch of listeners on a Greek island trip. And it was a nightmare getting out of the Midwest. We had to fly to Newark. Listen to this nightmare. We're flying to Newark, and we get diverted to Albany because there was a storm coming into New York. So we get diverted to Albany. They rent a bus for us. We take a bus to Newark's airport. We get on the plane. Just as we're ready to close the cargo doors, they say that the flight is canceled. So we all get off. We spend the night at Newark airport. Our travel agent gets us. There's like 30 of us on this trip. The other group had already taken off. The other group got out. There's about 35 of us. Our travel agent was traveling with us. She was able to get 35 different flights to Athens the next morning. So we end up taking Turkish Air to Istanbul, which, by the way, their airport is gorgeous. Anybody ever been to Istanbul? You know, you'd think it's like a couple of chickens and a dirt airstrip or something, right? That's what you'd think. No, my goodness. The Istanbul airport is museum. I mean, it's beautiful, gorgeous, absolutely stunning. And we got off the plane after, you know, 3 days of travel, and, you know, we stunk, and our clothes were smelly, and, you know, you had a half-eaten hot dog, you know, mustard on your shirt, and you walk into this palace, and you're like, I'm sorry, I haven't showered in 3 days. We get on the plane from Istanbul, we fly to Athens. When we get to Athens, our luggage doesn't show up. And so we spend the trip trying to get our luggage. And I don't know if you guys know this, but... I don't really have a European body style. So when you're trying to buy underwear in, Mykonos, the extra large really isn't an extra large. So we spend the whole trip, I mean, just piecemealing stuff from the gift shop. The last day of the trip, we were in one of the islands, and... they brought our luggage to the ship by donkey. It finally landed. So the last night we got our luggage. It was a nightmare. Wouldn't want to do it again, but I will tell you that was probably the most fun trip we ever had. That was the most fun, and we never had our luggage. So those trips, they're crazy. When you're finished, it's all about the story. But going through it, you're like, I really wouldn't want to do that again. But it sure was fun going through it the first time. America at Night, back in a moment.
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0: Somebody mentioned the Poseidon Adventure. That was a great, great movie back in the 70s. Listen to this star-studded cast. Gene Hackman, Ernest Borgnine, Red Buttons, Roddy McDowell, Shelley Winters, Jack Albertson, Pamela Sue Anderson, and as the captain of the Poseidon Adventure, Leslie Nielsen. Talk about a star-studded cast. Poseidon Adventure, 1972. Part of the disaster films of the 70s. That was a great, great movie. I remember that as a kid. I would have been five when that was in the movie theater. Maybe they re-released it later in the 70s, but definitely saw it on TV at some point along the way. The Poseidon Adventure. They did a remake, I think, with Kurt Russell years later. All right, that's going to do it for us tonight. We thank you for always checking in. It is truly a labor of love. Don't forget, all of these shows get turned into a podcast. You can download the podcast, send it to a friend, re-listen to it. 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Our executive director tonight is Alex Hinton. Behind the stick is Richard Good. I'm McGraw-Milhaven. Thanks.
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2: Should you still work out when you're injured, or should you take it easy? 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
1: From ABC News, I'm Dave Packer. The war with Iran appears to be expanding, the U.S. making good Wednesday night on President Trump's vow to retaliate after Iran launched attacks on U.S. bases Tuesday. And now an American tanker has been struck by a drone in Egypt. ABC's Mary Bruce reports a majority of Americans are not behind this war.
2: A new Quinnipiac poll shows 66% of voters say the war with Iran has not been worth fighting. Trump says he's still hoping to strike a deal with Iran. One person who's not optimistic, Israeli Prime Minister Benjamin Netanyahu, who met with Trump at the White House yesterday and spoke with ABC's Lindsay Davis.
3: Well, I don't know if it's unlikely, but I'm skeptical about Iran's mode of operandus, the method of operating.
1: Kevin Warsh, the Fed chair, and the Federal Reserve voted to hold interest rates steady on Wednesday. President Trump telling reporters inside the White House Wednesday that while it's not the decision he would have wanted.
4: Kevin's got a board. He's fantastic. He's a brilliant guy, smart. I know he'd love to see lower interest rates, but he's got a board, and it's a political board, and they want to keep rates up.
1: Dr. Anthony Fauci refused to answer questions from a Senate committee Wednesday looking into the origins of COVID-19, accusing Republican Senator Rand Paul of having an unhinged obsession with him. Paul asking about the NIH funding of a lab in China.
5: Many people believe this came from the lab. Do you think that the risks really are worth the benefits for gain-of-function research?
6: On the advice of counsel, I respectfully decline to answer based upon my rights under the Fifth Amendment to the Constitution.
1: He pleaded the Fifth dozens of times. Millions of seniors could soon be paying more for their prescription drug coverage. The Trump administration ending a Biden-era federal subsidy program at the end of the year that's helped keep drug premiums low for Americans on Medicare Part D coverage. 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
1: According to court documents, Seattle police say bullets recovered from two bystanders killed in Sunday's shootout do not appear to have come from the gun that a 15-year-old is charged with firing. Instead, the documents reveal that the shell casings from the scene indicate that four weapons were fired during the shootout, according to police. President Trump announced a $22 billion renovation of Washington Dulles International Airport, including the removal of the people movers that are original to the airport. Some travelers, like Meredith Neely, are supportive.
9: Personally, I fly through this airport at least 20 times a year, so I see the ups and downs of everything. There's definitely some spots that could use a little TLC, but for the most part, it functions, but it could definitely look a little bit nicer.
1: Neely says as long as prices don't go up. Microsoft posted strong quarterly earnings, beating expectations thanks to growth in its cloud computing platform and an increase in paid artificial intelligence users. Microsoft cloud revenue rose 27% year over year, driven by demand for Azure and AI services. K-pop powerhouse BTS says they won't submit for the 2027 Grammy Awards.
10: Smooth like butter, like a criminal undercover.
1: It's an apparent protest over the Recording Academy's decision to launch a new Best Asian Pop Music category. BTS says they want their music to be heard for what it is, rather than be divided by region or language. Dave Packer, ABC News.
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15: Good evening, everybody. Boy, if you wanted some drama today, you got it. High stakes drama in the Senate committee hearing today as Dr. Fauci mixed it up with Rand Paul, Josh Hawley, and a host of others. Man, it was must-see TV. I'll tell you what, I don't know if anything was accomplished, but it sure was fun to watch. Dr. Fauci refused to answer questions and took the fifth over 100 times to talk about this as somebody who knows a thing or two about this. He's a former assistant U.S. attorney in Washington, D.C. He's currently the managing partner for a law firm, Silverman & Thompson. He represents high-profile clients in grand jury proceedings, federal white-collar prosecutions, and most importantly, before congressional investigating committees. That's why we got him on. He's a former federal prosecutor who is also a high-stakes defense counsel. Christopher Maccioli, welcome to America at Night. Thanks for joining us.
16: It is my absolute pleasure, and I have to say, I actually watched it live because I wanted to know exactly what was going to happen when he gave his opening statement. And I was shocked, as most Americans were, when he actually pled the fifth and then decided to plead the fifth another 110 times.
15: Did he have any opening statement?
16: He did. He gave an opening statement that was clearly crafted by his lawyers because it's part of their legal defense, that the argument being the reason why he had to assert his Fifth Amendment right is that based upon all the prior statements of Senator Paul, the sole purpose was to get him arrested and incarcerated, as mentioned in multiple press releases. And there are numerous cases now where judges are saying if the Trump DOJ sole purpose is political or harassment, that is a basis to quash a warrant, to compel testimony. So that was the argument that the defense counsel crafted for Dr. Fauci, which he read in his opening statement.
15: Now, doesn't he have to be careful? Because if he says the wrong thing in the opening statement, that could be considered testimony, and then he wouldn't be able to invoke his Fifth Amendment rights?
16: Absolutely. I actually had a client of mine who I was talking to, a layperson, who said, isn't he, when he opens his mouth and gives his statement, doesn't he waive his Fifth Amendment right as to that statement? I said, absolutely correct. Technically, the Senator Paul could compel, either by a U.S. District Court or DOJ in contempt proceedings, to answer questions specifically about the statement that Dr. Fauci made before he started to exercise his Fifth Amendment right, specifically his belief that this was a purely political, he didn't use the word witch hunt, but that's exactly what the point he wanted to get across to the American people and the members who were present during this hearing today.
15: So he had to make sure he knew exactly what he was saying in that opening statement because he might be compelled to answer questions about that opening statement.
16: And he read it verbatim from a paper in front of him, which was shocking to me, even though he has gotten up in age, 84 years old. We all know, remember him being in the White House press corps, talking off the stump without notes, responding to reporters' questions. But he read his prepared remarks word for word And every time he invoked the Fifth Amendment right, he specifically read the paper in front of him to make it clear that he was asserting his Fifth Amendment right.
17: I mean, it was actually kind of fun to watch, to be honest with you. It was high drama. And I love how they, I mean, both sides do it, right? Every time somebody does this, they try and ask him absurd questions. You know, do you love your wife? You know, I take the Fifth Amendment. What's your child's name, right? What day of the week is it? They do that to try and, I don't know, get him to lose his temper, lose his patience, lose his concentration, right?
16: Yes, and you also are creating a record for some reviewing authority, whether it be the Department of Justice and the prosecution for contempt, or a district court judge evaluating an order to compel or a contempt proceeding. How could you assert a Fifth Amendment right to what color is the floor, as Senator Hawley asked him, what day of the week it is? Clearly questions that no matter what the answer is, could not incriminate him in a crime. And yet, over and over again, 114 times, Dr. Fauci asserted his Fifth Amendment right, even when it was asked upon him to apologize to people who were actually present at the hearing, who either had, you know, challenged the COVID rules or lost their job, or individuals who were penalized because they did not adhere to COVID restrictions. And his lawyer advised him not even to look back at the individuals, let alone apologize or show any sign of, you know, sorrow for what everyone went through during the COVID period.
17: Christopher Maccioli is the managing partner for Silverman Thompson's D.C. office. How strange is it, or how often have you seen somebody's lawyer be escorted out of a committee hearing?
16: I think that's a first for me, and it's a first for most American citizens who watched that proceeding. And I agree. I thought it was excellent pageantry on both sides. I thought the lawyer did exactly what you want a lawyer to do, to fight for your client. And I thought Senator Paul made a very strong point, is you don't get to assert the Fifth Amendment and have your lawyer talk. If the lawyer wants to advise you, the lawyer can advise you to invoke your Fifth, not to answer the question, but he can't all of a sudden be making statements. I thought everybody did outstanding advocacy, and this is one of those great legal issues with pardons and what that covered and potential challenges to the pardon, because it was Biden and the auto pen, and he was infirm at that period of time, and the Fifth Amendment also protects against state prosecutions, and the Attorney General of the state of Florida said he is opening an investigation today as to Dr. Fauci. So you have all these issues. It is a perfect constitutional law, criminal law, final exam for most law students.
17: Okay, lots to unpack there. Let's talk about the pardon. They're trying to argue that if the pardon's not real, it doesn't exist. I mean, that's politics at its finest, right? I mean, the power of the pardon is absolute, is it not?
16: It's absolute, but then you have the president making comments that the pardon was by the auto pen. It wasn't legitimate. Biden never did that. So a good defense lawyer will say, well, how can I advise my client that the pardon is actually going to protect him and he may not be violating his Fifth Amendment rights if the president of the United States, the head of the executive branch, says those pardons were not properly done? So it gives the defense a little bit of leeway to say there's going to be litigation regarding the pardons. And what happens if there's a state prosecution, which the federal pardon does not cover?
17: Now, Christopher Maccioli, I thought that when one accepts a pardon, you are by definition admitting guilt.
16: Historically, absolutely. A condition to a pardon was that you were accepting responsibility for your conduct and you were getting pardoned for the prosecution, the penalty, and whatever phase that the particular person issuing the pardon. Nowadays, in the last, I would say, two presidential terms, you have people who are pardoned who never even asked for a pardon, and you have 2,500, you know, people who are charged with felony drug trafficking offenses pardoned with no idea. So that acceptance of responsibility has gone by the wayside.
17: I also thought that you could only be pardoned for what you did in the past. Can you be pardoned for things that you're going to do in the future?
16: Absolutely not. And that is a great point. Pardons do not cover future perjury. And so that's the difficulty with the legal argument. It's, you know, just I should be able to answer and have to answer for anything I did in the past. And if I, you know, admit that I lied in the past, I'm protected by the pardon. But what happened today was a mixture of politics, a mixture of law, and a mixture of just being practical. Here, the defense has the benefit of an election year. You could have a new House with new committees. You could have a potentially a new Senate. You could have, you know, a number of issues with getting before a judge in D.C. And so what this does was it gives Fauci another 3 to 4 months to formulate his answers if he ever has to answer, and the potential he may not even have to answer given the politics of what's going on with the election coming up. So it's a good strategic move to make sure that Fauci doesn't answer these questions because they're difficult ones. He says things on national news as to X, and his diary, he says the exact opposite. Why? So there would be no good practical reason for Fauci to answer any questions today. If I was the defense attorney, I would have made the same advisement to assert your Fifth Amendment.
17: The saddest part of all of this is there are some of us out here who'd like to know what really happened and maybe correct some of the mistakes, if there were any. But I don't necessarily think we're ever going to get an honest assessment of what actually happened, because politics has interjected itself so much into this that I don't know if we'll ever find out and do a recap or a study on what to do, what should have been done, what was done, and what to fix going forward.
16: You make an excellent point, and the reality is, well, we have tons of documents. We have diaries. We have emails. We have various people saying, I raised this issue and I was kind of brushed aside. The reality is, no matter what conclusions come forth, half the country will think this is a witch hunt, and half the country will think that this was all a conspiracy regarding COVID to protect, you know, the funding for this research that was being done that created this virus in the first place. Once again, this is just another example of a divided country, and we're never going to get to the truth.
17: Yeah, no, it really is a sad reality, just like they're not going to research Doge to see if it made any sense, if it saved money, if it cost money. God forbid we actually study what we do and learn from it. What happens now? Was this going to go to the courts? Are Republicans just trying to rattling some cages and make some sort of headlines for the cable news networks? Or are they really going to try and compel him to testify and ratchet this up through the courts?
16: So this is the million-dollar question. The next step is obviously Senator Paul is going to ask for a vote of the Senate for contempt, which I think will pass on party lines, with the exception of is he ever going to get the 60 votes to kind of pass that resolution. So that's the legal issue. I think Senator Paul accomplished way more in the 3 hours today of having Anthony Fauci, Dr. Fauci, assert his Fifth Amendment privilege 110 times, that he has got this out there in the public. He doesn't need to, you know, go through the whole contempt proceedings, send it to DOJ, ultimately to end up in a federal court and a litigation 6 months later where, you know, for whatever reason, they may find that Anthony Fauci had a good faith belief, given everything going on, that he had a Fifth Amendment right. Senator Paul scored the political points that he wanted to. The Democrats tried to make this all as, you know, the lawfare of Trump and the right-wing conspiracy. So I think the issue is before the public, before the election, and that's the most juice you're going to get out of this issue.
17: So the actual penalty or the actual goal was, in your mind, successfully accomplished today by the performance art that we saw on television?
16: Yes, it was either get all these inconsistencies or answers to where you basically can't answer. I said one thing at 5 o'clock in the day, and then in my diary at 6 o'clock, I wrote the exact opposite. There, you're going to get that one way or the other. I think Paul got that, and the other senators got that by asking these questions and having absolutely no answer, no explanation, and they scored the political points that they want to. In reality, everything that's going on in the country right now, we would love to know what happened during COVID to prepare for the future, but people have a lot of other issues concerning them right now, and the political points were scored by the Republicans today, and it's on to the next issue before we get to the election.
17: Chris, real quick, I got about a minute here. The diary, did Dr. Fauci really write his diary on government computers and therefore it was allowed to be released?
16: 100%. I was interviewed earlier today, and I said, never, ever, as any employer, do anything in your private life on a employer computer, especially the government, where you're subject to FOIA and easily, you know, have no rights of protection. He put his entire diary in government computers, and they spent 7 months retrieving it from a variety of servers. And this is, unfortunately, the result of somebody who was there for 40 years, the highest-paid salary of a federal government employee, just got casual, started doing everything in his private life on his computer, and now, unfortunately, it's in the public sphere.
17: He should go to jail just for that, just for being that stupid. But that's a whole other issue.
16: That's another whole issue.
17: Christopher Maccioroli is with us, former assistant U.S. attorney in Washington, D.C., former federal prosecutor, high-stakes defense counsel, managing partner of Silverman Thompson's D.C. office. Christopher, great stuff tonight. Thanks for checking in.
16: My pleasure.
17: You got it. America at Night. We're just getting started. Back in a moment.
14: America at Night with McGraw-Millhaven, where the nation comes to talk.
0: WPRO.
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11: A better life with Dr. Sanjay Gupta.
23: There are lots of things you can measure to get an idea of how healthy you are at any given moment. Temperature, heart rate, blood pressure, just to name a few. But how about how healthy you will be and how long you're likely to live? According to a new study out of the University at Buffalo, 2 simple strength tests are pretty accurate at predicting longevity in older women. One is hand grip strength, and the other is how quickly people can stand up from a seated position without using their arms. By the way, I remember interviewing former President Jimmy Carter when he was quite old and being really impressed how he just popped out of the chair without using his arms. Not a lot of older people can actually do that. But I think the message here is that maintaining strength as you age is going to help you perform everyday activities, but also help you avoid injury and stay independent. I'm Dr. Sanjay Gupta, helping you live a better life.
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1: So we've got quite a bit of news, and it seems like this conflict is widening, whether we want to or not. And it seems like Iran is looking for trouble, right? They targeted the military assets in Jordan. It seemed like they were foiled with the interceptors, but it seems like they weren't trying to do damage. They were just trying to just poke the United States in the eye, saying, "Come on, why'd you stop the bombing? Let's go." So this continues to be a situation that is getting harder and harder to control. Stay right there. Has anybody been seeing what's going on in Europe? They've got wildfires that are the worst that have seen. Thousands and thousands and tens and hundreds of thousands of acres are being burned. Some places larger than Paris are being burned in France and in Spain. We're going to talk to the man who literally wrote the book about fire in Europe. His new book is called Undying Fire, A Fire History of Europe. He is a professor, former professor at Arizona State University. He worked on wildfires at the rim of the Grand Canyon. So we will talk with him coming up next. And then next hour, we're going to talk to a woman who spent a career as a lifeguard at Rockaway Beach, Long Island. And boy, does she have stories to tell. As you know, that the unions in Rockaway Beach for the lifeguards were mobbed up and corruption? She tells tales. We'll do that next hour as well. Stay right there. America at Night, back in a moment.
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7: There are lots of things you can measure to get an idea of how healthy you are at any given moment. Temperature, heart rate, blood pressure, just to name a few. But how about how healthy you will be and how long you're likely to live? According to a new study out of the University at Buffalo, two simple strength tests are pretty accurate at predicting longevity in older women. One is hand grip strength, and the other is how quickly people can stand up from a seated position without using their arms. By the way, I remember interviewing former President Jimmy Carter when he was quite old and being really impressed how he just popped out of the chair without using his arms. Not a lot of older people can actually do that. But I think the message here is that maintaining strength as you age is going to help you perform everyday activities, but also help you avoid injury and stay independent. I'm Dr. Sanjay Gupta, helping you live a better life.
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8: Mr. Rogers said, look for the...

0: Israeli Prime Minister Benjamin Netanyahu spoke exclusively with ABC's Lindsay Davis to discuss the ongoing Iranian war, shrugging off claims that he had misled President Trump into getting involved in the conflict during a now infamous meeting between the leaders in the lead-up to the war.
1: No, I didn't mislead anything. And the president didn't need to have, nobody tells President Trump what to do.
0: A new Quinnipiac poll shows 66% of voters say the war with Iran has not been worth fighting. Fed Chair Kevin Warsh and the Federal Reserve voting to hold interest rates steady on Wednesday. Dr. Anthony Fauci Wednesday refused to answer questions from a Senate committee led by Senator Rand Paul looking into the origins of COVID-19. Fauci invoking the Fifth Amendment dozens of times.
2: A better life with Dr. Sanjay Gupta.
3: There are lots of things you can measure to get an idea of how healthy you are at any given moment. Temperature, heart rate, blood pressure, just to name a few. But how about how healthy you will be and how long you're likely to live? According to a new study out of the University at Buffalo, two simple strength tests are pretty accurate at predicting longevity in older women. One is hand grip strength, and the other is how quickly people can stand up from a seated position without using their arms. By the way, I remember interviewing former President Jimmy Carter when he was quite old and being really impressed how he just popped out of the chair without using his arms. Not a lot of older people can actually do that. But I think the message here is that maintaining strength as you age is going to help you perform everyday activities, but also help you avoid injury and stay independent. I'm Dr. Sanjay Gupta, helping you live a better life.
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9: A catastrophic wave of wildfires are burning across Western Europe, forcing, these numbers are staggering, forcing over 300,000 people to evacuate across France and Spain. A massive blaze near Bordeaux has burned an area four times the size of Paris, over 100,000 acres. For the first time in French history, heat is so intense, it's created something called a fire cloud thunderstorm. We'll talk about that with our guest. In Spain, they have a 120,000-acre inferno that has become the largest wildfire in Spanish history. Our guest has literally written the book on Europe and fire. It's called Underlying Fire, A Fire History of Europe. It was released in June of 2026. His name is Dr. Stephen Pine. He is a renowned fire historian and urban farmer, former professor at Arizona State University, and he spent his youth, or at least his younger years, as a firefighter at the Grand Canyon. Dr. Stephen Pine, welcome to America at Night.
10: Well, thanks for the invitation. We can make it.
9: So give us a sense of how worried are you about these fires and how unprecedented are these fires, really?
10: Well, they're historic. I don't know. Unprecedented is a tricky term. Right now, as long as the conditions, the heat, the wind, mobile fuel, the fires will continue to burn. One or several of those conditions will have to collapse before the fire subsides. So maybe as it begins entering the suburbs of towns, the fuel structure will break down. Maybe we'll get lucky with wind. Maybe the heat dome will weaken. But that's what it's going to take. You're not going to meet this kind of force with a counterforce. Anything we've got to match it.
9: So you're saying it's going to have to burn out naturally once it runs out of fuel?
10: Yeah, that or the wind collapse or the larger heat dome conditions change so that alters the character of the fuel. The burning might weaken. The wind dies down. They will have a chance to contain some of the spread and stop the spotting, which is part of what advances the fires under these conditions.
9: We are hearing some good news in France. The fires have seemed to be lessening, and it seems like Spain is more of the danger. Is that what you're hearing and seeing?
10: Well, all I know is what I read and what I see on the European Forest Fire Information System posts and the rest. This could be the case, but I really don't have that detailed knowledge. Part of the issue in France is that so much of the fire is burning in forest plantations. And these are projects that go back actually to the 18th century, big efforts in the 19th century, large monocultures of conifers planted, variable fire scene. And this area has exploded in the past. In fact, I've got copies of two paintings. I just have images of two paintings from about 1906, 1910, showing large fires in this area. So that fuel structure is very difficult, but usually the climate hasn't been so intense, and the overall arrangements haven't been such that fires of this magnitude can threaten this kind of a modern urban complex.
9: You've coined the phrase pyroscene, and that is, from what my understanding, is a fire cloud and a thunderstorm created by these intense fires. Tell me the science behind that. What's going on there?
10: Well, there are different terms. So this is called a pyrocumulonimbus. It's basically a thunderstorm, and the mechanism is the same that would produce any thunderstorm. You need to lift the air, and that can be by a cold front that forces air up, by a mountain. It could be by intense heating of the surface land, which causes the air to rise, and then there are all kinds of interactions, and you either get or don't get a thunderstorm. You can get that same effect by lifting the air in these immense convective columns. By the heat is so much energy it can lift it, and then this can, if the conditions and air are right, develop effectively into a thunderstorm, and complete with lightning. And when that plume collapses, as thunderstorms do, you get this tremendous outwash of wind, high velocity winds. It's like turning a bucket of water over and splashing. And that can be very dangerous for firefighters because it can be hard sometimes to predict where the fire is going to go. And the winds are such that it makes any kind of containment impossible until those winds pass.
9: So you're saying that these fires in Europe are so intense that they're altering the weather around them and could be creating thunderstorms, which would create heavy winds, which would then continue to grow the fire.
10: That's right. And then cases in lightning, and it's not unique to these fires. We've been seeing quite a few of these in the U.S., in Canada, Australia. They've probably been around for a long time, but there was really nobody to observe them, or there was not a name to give them. But they do seem to be increasing in frequency and maybe savagery.
9: Okay, that's pyrocumulonimbus. What is the phrase pyroscene that you coined? What is that?
10: That refers to what I'm regarding. That's my term for current geologic epoch. This is my alternative to the Anthropocene. And in effect, it argues that humanity and fire forming a kind of duopoly are ruining the planet. That, in effect, we are replacing the serial ice ages of the Pleistocene with a fire age, a fire equivalent. And think of all the major features that we define an ice age with, mass extinction, changes in ocean, climate, biogeographic migrations, all these kinds of things. And they're all happening now. It's just that instead of having ice, a substance covering and spreading over land and sea, we have fire, which is a reaction. So it doesn't sit there and burn forever constantly. But these are fire-informed or fire-branded landscapes, which then create the conditions for more fire. And that's pretty much what I'm seeing, is that we're basically remaking the planet, not just by these surface fires, but also by the burning of fossil fuels, the other sort of combustion, and altering the climate. So that's my way of saying that I think our problem is larger than learning to adapt to fire in our houses and local communities. We have to adapt to a fire age.
9: The book you've written is called Underlying Fire, A Fire History of Europe. The last couple of years, they've had quite a number of fires that have been quite large. But reading your book, it sounds like Europe has always had an issue with fires.
10: Well, it has. And the title Undying Fire actually comes from a phrase from Virgil's Aeneid, the sort of national epic of Rome. And fire, I mean, two of the 12 Olympic gods were fire, goddess of the hearth and goddess of the forge. But those were domesticated fires. Europe has had fire, has needed fire for domestic life, for agriculture. Europe was basically uninhabitable if except for fire. But it was always fire embedded in a kind of agricultural matrix of farming, pastoralism, using a lot of domesticated fire, but a broken up landscape of fields, fallow, orchards, pastures, and this sort of mixed mosaic-like character of the land prevented large fires from getting going, even when the climate may have favored it, as it does in the Mediterranean. Now we're seeing that breaking apart. And, in the U.S., we say we have a fire problem with communities because moving houses into fire-prone areas. Europeans say exactly the opposite. Their problem is people moving out of fire-prone areas. There is nobody to tend that landscape, to cultivate it in the same way. And so now it's being overrun by vegetation. In some cases, it's being deliberately rewilded for ecological purposes, and in many places, it's being converted to really high-strength industrial forest plantations. So you're creating an environment that had not existed in the past in Europe, and that fuel structure is what's really providing a lot of the power. On top of that, you have global warming, which is putting energy into systems, certainly in the Mediterranean area, which are already... So now they're becoming sort of fire feral. And these heat domes are now carrying that kind of weather northward into places like northern France, Germany, and so forth, that have not traditionally had this cycle of wetting and drying that really underpins fire. Mm. So it's a combination of those two things that are really hammering.
9: Do we know how this fire started? Was it somebody throwing a cigarette out of a car or a lightning strike? Do we have any idea?
10: I have no idea.
9: Yeah, I mean, it could be anything, right? I mean, it could be a cigarette, somebody throwing a cigarette out of a car, right, or no?
10: Yeah, that could be. I've read some rumors that in Spain it may have been somebody using equipment. So you hit a rock, it throws a spark, a muffler's removed, something, some kind of industrial machine. That's it. I don't know. There's always a prospect of arson, and this becomes a focus because it shifts the blame for the fire into a bad person, nasty things. But, you know, the power of fire resides in the power to propagate. And the way you control fire is by preventing its ability to spread. And that means you control the one thing we really can, which is to say the vegetation. You put it into a form where it becomes possible for you to contain fire. Otherwise, and and you sort of take away the power of an arsonist. It's not spread.
9: Yeah.
10: It's well, more like a riot than, say, a drive-by shooting or something.
9: Sure, yeah, yeah, makes sense. Right, I mean, everyone's going to, you know, there's always going to be people throwing a cigarette out of the car, but what do you do to contain it? And therefore, the cigarette isn't as dangerous if it's more contained with all the other things.
10: And there are discussions. 99.7
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10: And in Australia, and will continue to be. But it's not just the spark. The spark does matter, but it's also the ability to spread, and to spread very rapidly under conditions that our ability to control.
9: I got about 3 minutes left with you, Dr. Stephen Pine, who is a renowned fire historian, former professor at Arizona State University, spent years as a firefighter at the Grand Canyon, and is out with a brand new book called Underlying Fire, A Fire History of Europe. With these 300,000 acres and all of this destruction, is there some silver lining in that these lands will come back faster and will be able to be better managed in the future? Is there any positive to come out of this?
10: Well, the positives. One is that this vegetation is mostly adapted to fire, maybe not to this severity, but it will come back, and people can rebuild back better, as it were, and one would hope so. What my sense is, I mean, Europe has been hit by really horrible fires with, you know, scores and even hundreds of people killed in recent years, but not really moving the needle. The fires come, they burn people downtown, reports are written, then it goes away. And getting at that larger, managing the larger landscape, how we live on the land, is a much more difficult problem. But I think these fires have gone on so long, they're so persistent, that they've broken usual news and all the journalistic tropes we use to describe it, and it may be kind of Yellowstone fires in 1988 for the U.S. really changed a lot of people, and the media fire story was more common than just faster and heroic firefight. There's a lot more going on. I think that these fires may serve the same purpose.
9: Interesting. But overall, it's hard for us to grasp how big these fires in Europe truly are.
10: Well, they're huge for Europe because these are a lot smaller. I mean, I'm looking at Finnish fire. That is actually about the same size now as the fire that burnt Rhin last summer. I worked for 15 seasons. Dragon Bravo for the big fire, the damage. But that was not outside the realm. We're seeing many of these. That's an enormous fire for Spain. Enormous wildfire for Spain.
9: Yeah.
10: So the fires themselves may not be large. It's their setting. And what really matters is how they interact. A big fire is just a big fire. Has to interact in some ways with the society, have some kind of cultural, political meaning for it to lead to some remedial effort.
9: Dr. Stephen Pine, we'll have to leave it there. Renowned fire historian, former professor at Arizona State University. He's a sun devil, and he spent a number of seasons, 15 of them, fighting fires in the Grand Canyon. Dr. Stephen Pine, thank you for your insight. Great stuff. Be safe. Thanks for checking in.
10: Okay. Have a good night. Bye-bye.
9: Have a good night. You bet it. Amazing. Man wrote a book, came out last month, Underlying Fire, A Fire History of Europe, released in June of 2026. Talk about the person to talk to about the fires in Europe. America at Night, back in a moment.
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3: If I were to ask you what makes for a good night's sleep, you'd probably say a dark, quiet room, not too many things on your mind. But every night when you go to get some Z's, how often do you really think about the temperature in your bedroom? Temperature may be one of the most underappreciated factors in sleep. That's according to the Senior Vice President of Research and Scientific Affairs at the National Sleep Foundation. We often hear about lights and screens and stress, but even modest changes in temperature and airflow can influence both how quickly you fall asleep and how deeply you stay asleep. Most experts will recommend a room temperature of 60 to 67 degrees Fahrenheit. You might also experiment with your sheets and what you actually wear to bed. Play around a bit and see what improves your sleep. 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I'm Dr. Sanjay Gupta, helping you live a better life.
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9: All right, that's going to do it for our number one. So hang tight. Phone numbers are as follows. 1-844-2-McGraw. 1-844-262-4729. Phone calls, text messages. I'm sure a lot of people want to chime in on Dr. Fauci and the wonderful, wonderful performance that was put on today by just about everybody. It was really kind of interesting. It was fun to watch. Very dramatic. We'll get into all that with open phones. Next hour, we're going to talk to a lifeguard who spent her career as a lifeguard on Rockaway Beach in, I guess that would be, Brooklyn, I guess. And, boy, does she have a story to tell. Intrigue, scandal, corruption. And that was just day one. Holy mackerel. She has got a story to tell, and she's written a brand new book. So we're going to come back and talk to a lifeguard from Rockaway Beach and all the trials and tribulations. It's a fascinating story about a fascinating time and the corruption and the unions and the corruption and the people who were trying to control the lifeguards, believe it or not. We'll get into all that next hour. Stay right there. Our executive director is Alex Hinton. Our engineer tonight is Richard Good. I'm McGraw Milhaven, and this is America at Night on Westwood One.
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3: If I were to ask you what makes for a good night's sleep, you'd probably say a dark, quiet room, not too many things on your mind. But every night when you go to get some Z's, how often do you really think about the temperature in your bedroom? Temperature may be one of the most underappreciated factors in sleep. That's according to the Senior Vice President of Research and Scientific Affairs at the National Sleep Foundation. We often hear about lights and screens and stress, but even modest changes in temperature and airflow can influence both how quickly you fall asleep and how deeply you stay asleep. Most experts will recommend a room temperature of 60 to 67 degrees Fahrenheit. You might also experiment with your sheets and what you actually wear to bed. Play around a bit and see what improves your sleep. You might be delightfully surprised. I'm Dr. Sanjay Gupta, helping you live a better life.
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17: From ABC News, I'm Dave Packer. A new wave of U.S. strikes hitting dozens of targets across Iran. Central Command saying U.S. forces took aim at Iranian military command centers and missile and drone facilities. These latest attacks coming just hours after President Trump vowed to retaliate against Iran for firing at American forces in the Middle East.
28: We can hit them very hard. I mean, I can actually say that because in that, there's very little they can do about it. It was a different group than we're dealing with. They've already apologized, but, you know, we got to smack them a little bit.
17: A vote initially set for Thursday on Todd Blanche's nomination for Attorney General postponed. Republican Senators John Cornyn and Tom Tillis still not on board, and Cornyn canceled a meeting with Blanche. They're demanding written assurances from the Justice Department about President Trump's settlement with the IRS. They want to make sure the Anti-Weaponization Fund is officially dead, and they want to narrow the scope of the IRS audit shield for Trump and his family. Three Greek firefighters are dead, killed by one of the many wildfires in Europe. Authorities say two died on the island of Crete. The third was killed on the mainland. Meanwhile,
29: we're here in France where crews have been in the process of trying to get ahead of the flames that have been burning, that have already scorched an area four times the size of Paris. And they had intended to come to this area to do some preemptive work and lay water down around the area to try to keep it cool, to keep the chance of fires going down. And then just a few moments ago, we saw the smoke rising here. Another fire has popped up.
17: ABC's Marcus Moore. Dr. Anthony Fauci Wednesday refusing to answer questions from a Senate committee led by Senator Rand Paul looking into the origins of COVID-19. Fauci invoking the Fifth Amendment dozens of times. In Japan, rescuers searching for survivors buried in the rubble of buildings that collapsed after Tuesday's powerful earthquake. At least 23 people are dead after the magnitude 7.1 quake. 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
17: New court filings, attorneys for former FBI Director James Comey accusing federal prosecutors of speaking to a famous mobster to build their case.
11: Defense lawyers say prosecutors interviewed Sammy the Bull Gravano to ask if he believed Comey's experience prosecuting the Gambino crime family would have led him to believe the term 86 was a reference to murder. Gravano cooperated with the Department of Justice in the 90s and admitted to his involvement in 19 murders. But he told prosecutors that Comey's post wasn't a personal threat to Trump. Comey's lawyers revealed the details as part of their push to have the case thrown out ahead of trial. Peter Harwalambus, ABC News.
17: In Arizona's Paradise Valley, a hiker had to be rescued via helicopter from Mummy Mountain. That hiker, legendary Disney animator Glenn Keane, who worked on features including Beauty and the Beast and Tangled.
12: My daughter Claire and the kids were all easily maneuvering. And there's like, look at that, just like, just kind of scoot around, and she's showing me. And as soon as I do that, my legs would stop shaking, start shaking, my arms would, and I knew that I had just spent all of my energy hiking up.
17: Keane did not require hospitalization. Disney is the parent company of ABC News. FIFA has announced disciplinary proceedings against two Argentina players for striking Spain opponents right after the World Cup final. Dave Packer, ABC News.
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2: A better life with Dr. Sanjay Gupta.
3: There are lots of things you can measure to get an idea of how healthy you are at any given moment. Temperature, heart rate, blood pressure, just to name a few. But how about how healthy you will be and how long you're likely to live? According to a new study out of the University at Buffalo, two simple strength tests are pretty accurate at predicting longevity in older women. One is hand grip strength, and the other is how quickly people can stand up from a seated position without using their arms. By the way, I remember interviewing former President Jimmy Carter when he was quite old and being really impressed how he just popped out of the chair without using his arms. Not a lot of older people can actually do that. But I think the message here is that maintaining strength as you age is going to help you perform everyday activities, but also help you avoid injury and stay independent. I'm Dr. Sanjay Gupta, helping you live a better life.
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14: 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Gary McNamara and Eric Harley talk about everything from politics to social issues and news of the day. 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
15: All across America, we are Red Eye Radio. He is Eric Harley and I'm Gary McNamara. Give me a fifth. What do you got over there? Give me a fifth.
16: On the advice of my lawyers, I hereby plead the fifth.
15: By the way, I was wrong.
16: Well, you said it the other night. You thought, well, what reason would he have if he's got the pardon, right? Why would he not talk? And then, of course, we know.
15: Well, the major reason was I figured his no matter what, his ego would want to make him defend himself, because if you looked at his face during the hearing.
16: The thing was, he had to kind of keep his nose down while Rand Paul was going over everything. Mm-hmm. Because you could tell he was, and at certain times his eyes just popped up, which I'm thinking he wanted to scream out. Now his lawyer started to say something, when Rand Paul wrapped it up, then his lawyer, just got all mouthy and was already told not to be sitting at the table.
15: Right.
16: And he kept talking, and then removed. And I think that was part of a show for the lawyers. They want to be the victim, I'm going to get thrown out. And his other lawyers were there. He still had the use of his lawyers. But no, I thought maybe his ego would have him popping off, and doing a Colonel Jessup,
15: Mm-hmm.
16: You can't handle Dana function.
15: There were a lot of interesting moments. This was my favorite.
16: Yeah.
15: All right. You ready?
16: Here we go.
15: All right.
18: Mr. Fauci, do you know who David Shertler is?
19: On the advice of counsel, I respectfully decline to answer based upon my rights under the Fifth Amendment to the Constitution.
18: Fifth Amendment of the Constitution. What does the Fifth Amendment of the Constitution say?
15: Now consulting with his lawyer. Here.
19: On the advice of counsel, I respectfully decline to answer based upon my rights under the Fifth Amendment of the Constitution.
18: No, I'm just asking you what it says.
19: On the advice of counsel, I respectfully decline to answer based upon my rights under the Fifth Amendment to the Constitution.
18: I'm going to give the Constitution to my aide. He'll bring it over to you so you can have it for future reference. I think it's something that every American should know what the Constitution says. Do you know who wrote the Fifth Amendment?
19: On the advice of counsel, I respectfully decline to answer based upon my rights under the Fifth Amendment of the Constitution.
15: So there you go. I figured it was his ego. I think a couple of things. First, let me just find this here, because there's two things I think are important, and then there's a thousand other things that we want to bring up. Well, okay, I'm exaggerating. There's more than a thousand. Hmm. And I just happened to see this in National Review, Charles Cook, where I went, okay, where's he going here? Fauci makes the case for SCOTUS's decision in Slaughter. The SCOTUS case on Slaughter was where they said, no, Trump can fire people that are bureaucrats that are under him.
16: Right.
15: And writes about how important that is, that, in a day and age where bureaucrats have so much power, you and I can go back and look at the EPA, where the Supreme Court shut them down and said, you don't have the power to do this. Congress did not do it. That they came back and said, bureaucrats cannot take a law from Congress and say, we think it means this, unless it specifically means that. Yeah. And so this Supreme Court has sort of, shut that down. And I just want to read a couple of things here, because it really, really is interesting. It said, unlike the revolutionary utopians in France and in Russia, the framers of our Constitution understand that human nature is immutable, and that it is imperative that our institutions attempt to channel its vices rather than to enable them. Because ambition was inevitable, they reasoned, it ought to be harnessed and used to counteract ambition elsewhere in the system. Thus, power in America was to be separated. We've spent a lot of time talking about the separation of powers on the show over the last couple of years, when the Democrats and the DSA now get rid of the Senate, put the presidency and the Supreme Court under the House. Well, what you saw yesterday is the point he's trying to make. Power in America was to be separated, and each of the branches within the fractured system was to be held directly accountable for its actions. The progressives of the early 20th century had no time for this insight, believing that it empowered the unworthy and created chaos within the system. As a result, they looked outside of the ordained three branches to the bureaucracy, which they wished to fill. Okay, this thing is popping all over the place here. I'm looking at the bureaucracy, which they wished to fill with brilliant, detached, learned figures who were set apart from politics. In their estimation, the best system was one in which the substantive decisions of the state were made by the experts who were unsullied by the electoral process. This is great. The problem with this, other than that it is completely incompatible with the Constitution, which is not the suggestion, but the law, is twofold. First, this is the most important point, and we have brought it up so many times. First, there is no such thing as a brilliant, detached, learned figure who is set apart from politics. And second, the electoral process is the means by which we reach those who have power over us and demand that they correct course. Anthony Fauci believed himself to be, quote, in his own words, the most famous and talked about person in the country, end of quote. And he may have been right. Had he been a singer or an athlete, that would not have been a problem. But he was not. He was a prominent bureaucrat with a great deal of influence over our lives. It is probably unavoidable that we will have people within our we'll have such people within our government. But if we wish to live in a republic, we ought to insist, as the Supreme Court increasingly has, that they are treated not as immortal philosopher kings, but as the temporary employees of the figures whom we are able to reprimand and remove. That's beautifully written by Charles Cook. Well, that's a couple of beautiful paragraphs.
16: And it goes to that article that I read, and I remember I read it on a plane, and it was in the final months of the Obama administration. And it warned that it wasn't the positions that required Senate approval. It wasn't so much his cabinet as it was people that he was hiring throughout the bureaucracies that he was had created. And they estimated hundreds, thousands. They really weren't sure, to the extent that basically the like-minded individuals, the radicals, mm-hmm. are so deeply embedded. This is why, and people ask, well, you know, this is like you and I will probably, you know, we have both come across people that are just completely unaware. But then they'll go, oh, well, wait a minute. Trump was president then. Yeah, we know. Because this was the problem going in. When you go in and you fill that bureaucracy, even if they're not the head of a department, even if they're not at the top of that list, if they have any decision-making power or influence whatsoever, it becomes extremely dangerous when you have so many radicals that are essentially embedded throughout. And that article estimated that it would take years, maybe decades, to root them all out. And by then, more radicals would be replacing them. So it would be this ongoing thing. We have seen this. We've seen this with deep state. We have seen this. And, you know, you and I aren't the kind that rail against deep state. But we know what has happened. We know what happened with the FBI under Comey.
15: Yeah,
16: we know about the Russian hoax. We know the details. Most Americans just kind of tuned it out. And you saw Harvey, what's his name, over at TMZ. You know, but just shut up, Harvey. You know, stick to taking pictures of of Julia Roberts, would you?
15: Yeah, well, you haven't been doing your job. Where's the picture of Sean Penn?
16: Yeah.
15: Let's go back four years.
16: Nobody cares if you're a lawyer. But that doesn't, that whatever your opinion is what matters. And it's a very uneducated opinion that he threw out there.
15: That's the second point, and then we can just go hog wild. I thought about this coming in. I went, I probably could talk about this for 100 hours straight because there's so many things to look at. But that's one, which is why it's imperative. You know, that's why Slaughter was so important, where it said, no, Trump can fire them.
16: Yes.
15: Doesn't matter if you think they're doing a great job or a bad job.
16: Right.
15: The elected officials of the people are the ones that run this country.
16: Exactly.
15: And I will say this. When I first became a radio talk show host or was paying attention to what was going on, you know, I would watch the Sunday morning news shows and I would see the politicians. And again, I was, you know, whether it was going through college, even in my 20s, even into my early 30s until I became a talk radio host. And then there was an evolution in me when I realized they're all full of crap.
16: Yeah.
15: At one point, right. A politician, I don't care on either side, they're full of crap.
16: Right.
15: Now, I tend to vote for the party that hopefully is a little bit less full of crap than the other one. But completely, one thing that I have learned, there are very few geniuses or extremely smart people that I should look up to because of their intellect and critical thinking skills in Congress. And I used to think, and Dad warned me, Dad warned me a long time ago. Another quote that I don't give, you know, as much credit to my father as I should. He said, what you're going to find out in life is people get a title and they believe they've got an infusion of brains.
16: Yeah.
15: I wonder where he came up with that one. I wonder if he heard that somewhere. But
16: your dad had that that engineering mind. It's analytical. It's that kind of analytical approach. You know, my dad has said, you know, a few things, and I'm always thinking to myself, man, that's a, you know, my dad make, you know, we watch our dads make these brilliant points throughout our lives. Now, of course, we have to come out of our bullheadedness when we're young and become mature to fully understand them. but he's right. John McNamara's contributions to this program, by the way, are legendary, solid, and part of the very foundation of our 21-plus year history.
15: And probably the things my father have said are the things that are most regurgitated back to me by exactly. Our great listeners.
16: Right.
15: It's like, your dad said this and your dad said that. And it's funny because that's how you know that someone, you know, they'll write on Twitter or email, whatever, and they lead with my father's quote.
16: You know, my problem, the only issue I had with my dad being a cop is he would sit me down in the dining room, you know, where nobody was. It wasn't at dining time. He would sit me at the dining table, and then he'd go, hey, can I get you some water or something? And I'm like, well, wait a minute, this is an interrogation. Do I need a lawyer?
15: Can I get you some water?
16: Can I get you some water?
15: Are you okay?
16: You know, you need a cigarette break? I'm 10, Dad. I don't smoke, as far as you know.
15: This is Law and Order, criminal intent.
16: Yeah, but, you know, it's the whole thing. It is. People think, you know, well, it must be. Look at how we played the audio cut yesterday, the little montage of how the liberal activist media treated Anthony Fauci.
15: Right.
16: You know, we hear tomorrow is your birthday, but today we get the presence of your time. Oh my gosh. If I had said that out loud, I would have stopped and said, you know what, everybody, that was stupid. And I quit. I'm going to go do something else for a living because I shouldn't be doing this.
15: Yeah,
16: it sounded moronic.
15: I can't work for this program anymore.
16: I can't be in public anymore after saying something so moronic. But we saw that treatment and we saw him. We now know, and his diaries, and by the way, you got to follow Rand Paul. He's putting all these memes, these diary entry memes and everything else on his thread on X of Fauci. But it is, we now know through all of that this, it was ego. I could tell it, you know, when, and I saw today there was, you know, I don't know how many body language experts. Oh, well, you know, he was pleading the fifth, but the body language is like, okay. But we've seen that actually from him for years. We knew. We could see them. We could see him from early on. I didn't trust things that were coming out because the contradiction. And then other doctors, well-respected doctors from around the globe, wanted to have a discussion, and it was shut down. It wasn't some guy on Facebook. It was other doctors that were saying, wait a minute, We need a different approach.
15: Right. And, you know, that was part, when you think about it, that's what led, you know, the censorship there, I think, was the, what did you say, the permission,
16: permission structure?
15: It was the permission structure, I believe, to censor the Hunter Biden laptop. That created the culture of censorship.
16: Yeah.
15: That, okay, it's all right to do it because the censorship came from the pandemic is so great that what the bureaucrats say, what Fauci said, is the same as if, Moses came down with the Ten Commandments.
16: Yeah, right.
15: And these are the Ten Commandments. Instead of, this is a bureaucrat, a medical bureaucrat in the government, that just like everybody else, anything they say should be scrutinized for the truth.
16: Yeah.
15: And that's what you saw yesterday. And this gets to the second point that we will hit next. We are Red Eye Radio,
16: brought to you by Hotshot Secret.
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23: Staying active every day will go a long way towards helping you live a happy, healthy, and pain-free life. 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This is according to Dana Santis, a strength and conditioning specialist. 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

News. I'm Dave Packer. CENTCOM says the U.S. military has concluded a new round of retaliatory strikes on Iran, making good Wednesday night on President Trump's vow to retaliate after Iran launched attacks on U.S. bases Tuesday.

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2: If I were to ask you what makes for a good night's sleep, you'd probably say a dark, quiet room, not too many things on your mind. But every night when you go to get some Z's, how often do you really think about the temperature in your bedroom? Temperature may be one of the most underappreciated factors in sleep. That's according to the Senior Vice President of Research and Scientific Affairs at the National Sleep Foundation. We often hear about lights and screens and stress, but even modest changes in temperature and airflow can influence both how quickly you fall asleep and how deeply you stay asleep. Most experts will recommend a room temperature of 60 to 67 degrees Fahrenheit. You might also experiment with your sheets and what you actually wear to bed. Play around a bit and see what improves your sleep. You might be delightfully surprised. I'm Dr. Sanjay Gupta, helping you live a better life.
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0: We are Red Eye Radio. He's Eric Carly, and I'm Gary McNamara. Which brings you to our second point, then we can go through all the other points, everything that that you and I both want to bring up on this. Because the second point sort of relates to the first point, which is the separation of powers and that Fauci was a bureaucrat. And we don't put anybody on a pedestal at all. No one. That's basically the only defense you saw from Democrats yesterday. There was no one. I didn't see anyone take what he put in his diary and attempt to justify what he said in public.
1: No one did that.
0: And that's how you know it was basically exactly what they said. Worship the bureaucrat. Do not question the bureaucrat. He led us through this terrible time. Let's not get in, you know, to what he actually did.
1: Right.
0: You know, or he did this good or he did that good. Therefore, we're not going to talk about anything else that he did that might have been bad.
1: Right.
0: And so if you did this right, and I'm thinking, yeah, that's how we deal in society. Well, you know, that was a great priest. Great priest for just, you know, a half century. And just the fact that, you know, the priest abused boys, you know, why are we focusing on that instead of all the good things that the person did?
1: Well,
0: that was basically what you got yesterday from the Democrats. I didn't see one anywhere. And I searched anyone to say, here's what he said here. Well, here's how you can resolve with what he said in public over here, as opposed to what he wrote in his diary or was saying in private over here, or actually what was happening with the doctors and the panels that he was talking to.
1: Well, Tim Walz made that very same excuse for somebody here recently. You judge them based on their worst day. We shouldn't judge them based on their worst day. Remember that
0: illegal
1: whole thing?
0: Immigrant, the rapist.
1: Yes.
0: Right.
1: We shouldn't judge them by one bad day.
0: Raped a child. Right.
1: Yeah.
0: Wow.
1: Yep.
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1: ABC News, I'm Dave Packer. A new wave of U.S. strikes hitting dozens of targets across Iran. Central Command saying U.S. forces took aim at Iranian military command centers and missile and drone facilities. These latest attacks coming just hours after President Trump vowed to retaliate against Iran for firing at American forces in the Middle East.
2: We're going to hit them very hard. I mean, I can actually say that because there's very little they can do about it. It was a different group than we're dealing with. They've already apologized. But, you know, we got to smack them a little bit.
1: A vote initially set for Thursday on Todd Blanche's nomination for attorney general postponed. Two Republican senators demanding written assurances from the Justice Department that certain aspects of President Trump's settlement with the IRS are dead. Dr. Anthony Fauci Wednesday refusing to answer questions from a Senate committee led by Senator Rand.

0: and Paul looking into the origins of COVID-19, pleading the fifth dozens of times. This
1: A Better Life with Dr. Sanjay Gupta.
2: I don't know about you, but my social media feeds are flooded with lotions and potions and gadgets, all promising to unlock different components of longevity. 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There are four of them. Number one, nutrition. The Mediterranean diet really is the gold standard. Number two, exercise. You should be getting 150 minutes of moderate intensity exercise or 75 minutes of vigorous intensity exercise every week, plus strength training and stretching. Number three, sleep. 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You should be getting 7 to 9 hours a night. And finally, number four often gets forgotten, socialization. 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
1: And I'm Gary McNamara, along with Eric Hurley. Coming up, more on, I'm going to say Fauci's testimony. 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
2: All right.
1: 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All right, let's hear some of Senator Hawley and his back but no fourth. Of
2: yeah, right.
1: It was no back and forth. It was a back and fifth.
2: Yeah.
1: Between him and Fauci yesterday. Here we go.
2: All right.
3: Thank you, Mr. Chairman. Well, nothing says honesty like taking the fifth, huh, Doc? Let's try something. What day of the week is it today?
4: On the advice of counsel, I respectfully decline to answer based upon my rights under the Fifth Amendment to the Constitution.
3: What color tie are you wearing?
4: On the advice of counsel, I respectfully decline to answer based upon my rights under the Fifth Amendment to the Constitution.
3: What color is the carpet in front of you?
4: On the advice of counsel, I respectfully decline to answer based upon my rights under the Fifth Amendment to the Constitution.
3: Let's just get one thing straight. You don't have any rights under the Fifth Amendment because you've been pardoned, as you very well know. As the Supreme Court has been clear for a century and more, Brown versus Walker, 1896, when he has been pardoned, he may not stand upon his privilege. You know that. Your lawyers sitting behind you now shifting nervously in their chairs, they know it. This isn't about the Constitution. This isn't about the law. This is about contempt. Contempt for this body and contempt for the American people. But I think I know why you're doing it. It's because you don't want to answer questions. It's because you did all kinds of terrible things. It's because during the pandemic, you got rich, didn't you? You got rich while people were dying, hundreds of thousands of Americans, over a million in the end, and you were getting rich. And not only were you doing that, you were using federal employees with taxpayer money to apply for and solicit cash prizes for you personally. Cash prizes totaling over $1 million. You did all of that during the pandemic, didn't you? That's a question.
4: On the advice of counsel, I respectfully decline to answer based upon my rights under the Fifth Amendment to the Constitution.
3: You remember Greg Folkers? Who was that?
4: On the advice of counsel, I respectfully decline to answer based upon my rights under the Fifth Amendment to the Constitution.
3: Your chief of staff is the answer. Do you remember Patricia Conrad? Who was that?
4: On the advice of counsel, I respectfully decline to answer based upon my rights under the Fifth Amendment to the Constitution.
3: Uh-huh. She was your personal assistant. And what were these individuals doing in the depth of the pandemic in November of 2020 when millions of Americans were suffering from COVID? What were they doing? I tell you what they're doing. Folkers was on your behalf soliciting and gathering information for a cash award. Let's look at it. We've got his email right here, right over my shoulder. Folker says, I'm working on this nomination for the Dan David Award for Fauci. We need to beef up the COVID part. Do you have language in the can that you could share that delineates how we responded in new ways to COVID? He sends this to multiple federal employees. What was the Dan David Award? Do you remember, Doc?
4: On the advice of counsel, I respectfully decline to answer based upon my rights under the Fifth Amendment to the Constitution.
3: It was a $900,000 cash award. $900,000 cash award. And he got it because he used federal employees to get it. And this wasn't the only award, was it, Dr. Fauci? In fact, you applied for and received at least 8 other federal cash prizes on federal time using federal employees and federal resources. Here they are over my shoulder. Besides the Dan David Award, you've got the Partnership for Public Service. You've got the Adelson Prize. You've got the Smithsonian Award. You've got the National Academy of Medicine's Award. You've got the CDC Foundation. In fact, you turn your staff into a full-time application machine. You actually wrote to people and said, do you think maybe I'd qualify? And you got cash for all of this. And it wasn't just one or two employees, was it? In fact, you used 8 separate federal employees on federal time using federal resources to solicit cash awards. Isn't that true?
4: On the advice of counsel, I respectfully decline to answer based upon my rights under the Fifth Amendment to the Constitution.
3: Here they are right over my shoulder. Here's all of them. The people that you use, federal employees, so that you could go and get cash money. And the most hilarious part is that you weren't content to even dragoon them into applying for all of these cash awards. You then had them go out to the ethics agencies and ethics watchdogs and demand that you be able to get the money. That's right. We've got it in your emails. Your staff and employees on federal time using federal resources being paid with federal dollars are soliciting cash for you. And then they're turning around and saying to the agency, we don't want just an answer. We want to get to yes, because Fauci wants the money. He wants it. We want to get to yes, and yes takes time. This is your chief of staff again, using federal email to pressure the agency's own ethics people so that you could get money, so that you could get rich. And it violated the law, didn't it, Dr. Fauci? Didn't it? It violated the law, didn't it?
2: Is that a question?
3: It is a question. You can answer. Go ahead.
4: On the advice of counsel, I respectfully decline to answer based upon my rights under the Fifth Amendment to the Constitution.
3: Federal law, as you very well know, prohibits the solicitation of cash awards or other personal benefits for federal employees. And it certainly prohibits using your own employees to do this. 5 CFR section 2635-205B, it says it right there in black and white. You cannot use federal resources, federal dollars, federal employees, federal offices, federal email, federal time to solicit cash awards. And you did all of it. And the worst part is thousands of people were dying while you were doing it. You were supposed to be the nation's doctor and you're playing one on TV. But this is what you were doing with your time. Isn't that true?
4: On the advice of counsel, I respectfully decline to answer based upon my rights under the Fifth Amendment to the Constitution.
3: Yeah, I can see why. I can certainly see why. You know, what I can't quite figure out is that why you were so obsessed with it, because you're already rich. I mean, and your scheme worked here. I mean, your net worth now is north of $12 million. You got over $1 million in cash awards during COVID, during a 12-month, 24-month span during COVID. $1 million you knocked down in cash money using federal resources. Now you're worth more than $12 million. You've got a pension that in its first year paid out north of $400,000 a year. 1 million people dead, you're getting rich. 1 million people dead, you're using federal employees to get cash awards for you. 1 million people dead, and you're here taking the Fifth because you don't want to admit that what really happened in all that time was a multi-month, multi-year course of self-dealing. Isn't that true, Dr. Fauci?
4: On the advice of counsel, I respectfully decline to answer based upon my rights under the Fifth Amendment to the Constitution.
3: Yeah, well, silence is admission. And here's the real thing. At the end of the day, it wasn't just about the money, really, was it? It was really about a power trip. I mean, through all of this, you want to be the most famous scientist in the world. You were so focused on getting every award and every drop of cash that you could, all because you wanted to be on TV. You wanted to be the sun god of science. You wanted to be the guy who was in charge of it all. You wanted to lambast Trump. You wanted to make sure that nobody else stole your spotlight. You wanted to be the guy. You had time to sit for InStyle magazine Here's what you were doing with your time. You could sit for In Style magazine, but you can't answer questions for the American people. You could sit for In Style magazine, but you're here taking the Fifth. You could sit for In Style magazine and get $1 million in cash awards. But now the cat's got your tongue. I bet he does.
1: By the way, Fauci's lawyers, even afterwards, did not directly answer any of Hawley's accusations and the emails that appeared after it at all. Even the lawyers afterwards didn't say he was, you know, full of crap or whatever.
2: Right.
1: That did. And a lot of people, those accusations that came out were new and fresh. And that the look, if you're watching that, the look on Fauci, you know, going back and forth, because what you're talking about is, you know, you had a staff out there raising money. I haven't heard any of the staff. I haven't heard the lawyers, anybody refute those accusations that, and we know Josh Hawley, even though I disagree with him on economic issues a lot, I believe he can be without question, a populist economically. On issues like this of integrity in government, I've never seen him make accusations or lie about what he has, you know, in those particular emails.
2: Right.
1: And so I just thought that was, you watch that, because that gets outside, you know, that gets outside a lot of the accusations that we're talking about. You know, why was Fauci, you know, promoting the censorship of doctors that had different opinions? Why was he saying one thing privately and another thing publicly? And this gets into something that Americans hate. You mean you made money off of this?
2: No, that's one of the things. In fact, one of our listeners wrote me the other day and said, look at his pension, over $400,000, yeah, which Josh Hawley mentioned. And you just heard that in the audio cut. And it's commonly shared all over the internet and has been for years, you know, since, you know, everybody learned of his pension and what it was going to be. And now you look at a situation where, again, the American people deserve the truth. This was to save his own marketability. He had zero reason to plead the Fifth. None. And we'll see where the DOJ goes, you know, with any investigation. I don't know, you know, how far they're going to get. But he has zero reason to plead the Fifth. And his ego never had him backing down before. But this shows you right here. So what's the difference? The difference is the diaries. The difference is his own writings,
1: right,
2: that no one can deny.
1: Right. Everything is not the Republicans making an accusation,
2: no,
1: that isn't being backed up with the emails that he and his staff actually wrote.
2: Right, exactly.
1: And that's the problem that he has, because you make a great point. And the only thing the lawyer said was yesterday was that he had a legitimate, you know, a Fifth Amendment case. I don't believe he does.
2: I think he does.
1: The only thing that you could make is it isn't Congress that gave him the immunity from prosecution. I don't think it makes a difference, though. Congress doesn't have to do it because Biden already did it. Now, unless he is afraid that the auto pen and that could eventually overturn, his pardon. But
2: that's a good point. Yeah.
1: But the fact is, right now, it, you know, it exists. But, and I don't know if Congress come back and go, well, look, we're going to give you, you already got it from Biden, but we'll give you immunity from prosecution for those things you did. You need to testify now.
2: I think he won't do it, and I think he'll be reluctant.
1: Yeah,
2: and he's going to stall
1: all
2: the way through.
1: But that's where you get to contempt of court.
2: Yeah, exactly.
1: That's where you get to contempt of court.
2: That's where you put him against the wall.
1: At that point.
2: Yep.
1: We are Red Eye Radio.
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9: A better life with Dr. Sanjay Gupta.
10: There are lots of things you can measure to get an idea of how healthy you are at any given moment. Temperature, heart rate, blood pressure, just to name a few. But how about how healthy you will be and how long you're likely to live? According to a new study out of the University at Buffalo, two simple strength tests are pretty accurate at predicting longevity in older women. One is hand grip strength, and the other is how quickly people can stand up from a seated position without using their arms. By the way, I remember interviewing former President Jimmy Carter when he was quite old and being really impressed how he just popped out of the chair without using his arms. Not a lot of older people can actually do that. But I think the message here is that maintaining strength as you age is going to help you perform everyday activities, but also help you avoid injury and stay independent. I'm Dr. Sanjay Gupta, helping you live a better life.
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0: We are Red Eye Radio. He is Eric Harley, and I'm Gary McNamara. I said contempt of court. Contempt of Congress. And yes. We'll get into some of the legalities now that that Fauci may face. Catherine Herridge did a great post on X talking to a former Justice Department prosecutor and saying, okay, these are the things that could be done, and we'll get to that. Plus we're back at war again.
1: So we're back at war. War's back.
0: Yeah, we'll
1: bombing the blankety blank out of Iran. So apparently he said that on the air. I guess it got on the air. I don't know if the censors caught it or not, but he was on with Fox News. And yeah, we're back at war with Iran.
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9: From ABC News, I'm Dave Packer. The war with Iran appears to be expanding, the U.S. making good Wednesday night on President Trump's vow to retaliate after Iran launched attacks on U.S. bases Tuesday. And now an American tanker has been struck by a drone in Egypt. ABC's Mary Bruce reports a majority of Americans are not behind this war.
10: A new Quinnipiac poll shows 66% of voters say the war with Iran has not been worth fighting. Trump says he's still hoping to strike a deal with Iran. One person who's not optimistic, Israeli Prime Minister Benjamin Netanyahu, who met with Trump at the White House yesterday and spoke with ABC's Lindsay Davis.
11: Well, I don't know if it's unlikely, but I'm skeptical about Iran's mode of operandi, the method of operating.
9: Kevin Warsh, the Fed chair, and the Federal Reserve voted to hold interest rates steady on Wednesday. President Trump telling reporters inside the White House Wednesday that while it's not the decision he would have wanted.
12: Kevin's got a board. He's fantastic. He's a brilliant guy, smart. I know he'd love to see lower interest rates, but he's got a board, and it's a political board, and they want to keep rates up.
9: Dr. Anthony Fauci refused to answer questions from a Senate committee Wednesday looking into the origins of COVID-19. Accusing Republican Senator Rand Paul of having an unhinged obsession with him. Paul asking about the NIH funding of a lab in China.
13: Many people believe this came from the lab. Do you think that the risks really are worth the benefits for gain-of-function research?
14: On the advice of counsel, I respectfully decline to answer based upon my rights under the Fifth Amendment to the Constitution.
9: He pleaded the Fifth dozens of times. Millions of seniors could soon be paying more for their prescription drug coverage. The Trump administration ending a Biden-era federal subsidy program at the end of the year that's helped keep drug premiums low for Americans on Medicare Part D coverage. You're listening to ABC News.
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9: According to court documents, Seattle police say bullets recovered from two bystanders killed in Sunday's shootout do not appear to have come from the gun that a 15-year-old is charged with firing. Instead, the documents reveal that the shell casings from the scene indicate that four weapons were fired during the shootout, according to police. President Trump announced a $22 billion renovation of Washington Dulles International Airport, including the removal of the people movers that are original to the airport. Some travelers, like Meredith Neely, are supportive.
17: Personally, I fly through this airport at least 20 times a year, so I see the ups and downs of everything. There's definitely some spots that could use a little TLC, but for the most part, I mean, it functions, but it could definitely look a little bit nicer.
9: Neely says as long as prices don't go up. Microsoft posted strong quarterly earnings, beating expectations thanks to growth in its cloud computing platform and an increase in paid artificial intelligence users. Microsoft cloud revenue rose 27% year over year, driven by demand for Azure and AI services. K-pop powerhouse BTS says they won't submit for the 2027 Grammy Awards. It's an apparent protest over the Recording Academy's decision to launch a new Best Asian Pop Music category. BTS says they want their music to be heard for what it is rather than be divided by region or language. Dave Packer, ABC News.
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18: A better life with Dr. Sanjay Gupta.
19: Staying active every day will go a long way towards helping you live a happy, healthy, and pain-free life. And there is perhaps no movement more fundamental than walking. It reinforces the alignment, stability, and coordinated muscle activation that supports how your body moves, whether you're doing strenuous exercise or simply going about your daily life. This is according to Dana Santis, a strength and conditioning specialist. Even though you walk every day, Dana does say you can make small adjustments to immediately improve your walking mechanics. So, keep your rib cage stacked over your pelvis. Avoid leaning over or arching your lower back. Allow your arms to swing naturally in coordination with your legs. Keep your gaze forward, your jaw relaxed, and then just breathe in through your nose and out through your mouth. I'm Dr. Sanjay Gupta, helping you live a better life.
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3: Now, it's Red Eye Radio. Gary McNamara and Eric Harley talk about everything from politics to social issues and news of the day. Whether you're up late or you're just starting your day, welcome to the show. From the Relief Factor Studios, this is Red Eye Radio.
0: All across America, we are Red Eye Radio. He is Eric Harley and I'm Gary McNamara. Welcome and good morning. Thank you for being here.
1: Thank you.
0: So the whole Fauci thing and immunity.
1: Right? Yeah, right.
0: First, go to Jonathan Turley. Here's what he had to say. Fox has posted my column on today's testimony of Dr. Fauci. Fauci has every right to invoke his constitutional rights, but the public has every right to demand answers to these questions related to the deaths of over 1.2 million Americans. The media has also effectively taken the fifth on these subjects, declining to publish many of the contradictions. What Fauci, and this isn't allegations from Republicans, this is what Fauci said here and what Fauci said there.
1: Right.
0: And it said, the media has also effectively taken the fifth on these subjects, declining to publish many of these contradictions. Media outlets have the same reason as Fauci. There is no spin that would reconcile their own prior coverage and gushing reviews of Fauci.
1: No, none.
0: It is not clear that the Senate is considering an immunity grant to compel Fauci's testimony. As I noted earlier, the odds favor Fauci in his invocation despite the pardon. The only clear way to get these answers would be an immunity grant. Courts would likely hold that there remains a danger of self-incrimination with new testimony. That means that the new testimony would need to be immunized. Fauci would still be at risk if after receiving immunity, he committed perjury. And here's the point. I was thinking about this with the allegations that Josh Hawley made of him. And you have to ask, is this one of the things that the lawyer said, okay, you got to take the fifth on this?
1: Right.
0: He received a pardon for any of his work connected with the National Institutes of Health. You know, if it related to that, but if it's, if the allegation is correct that Fauci knew about the fundraising and the money going to him, and that is against the law, both Cruz and Hawley have made that case, that is outside of his official duties with the National Institutes of Health.
1: That's a great point.
0: And so he knows he's vulnerable there. And because the pardon would not hold for something like that, because that is outside, again, his official functions.
1: And I'm reading the pardon actually right now, and that's exactly what it says. In his service as director of the NIH.
0: Right. Yeah, exactly. And so that's what, you know, that to me, I saw that and went, ooh, okay, that's a great point. Now, where is Rand Paul going? Rand Paul, again, a former senior Justice Department prosecutor, said there are three viable legal strategies. That's what he told Catherine Herridge before he took the fifth, but she was writing that as he was taking the fifth, okay?
1: Right, right.
0: One strategy calls for charging Fauci with a crime, with the expectation he would file a motion with the court to dismiss based on the pardon. This could open the door to challenging the sweeping pardon's viability and years of litigation. Another strategy involves Congress, because Fauci has theoretically been preemptively pardoned against past and future criminal charges related to his NIH work. And remember, if they're outside of the system and it's not part of your official duties, you know, he was raising money, his staff was raising money, and he knew about it, and it's against the law, that to me would be a reason why you would do the fifth.
1: Right.
0: But another strategy involves Congress, because Fauci has theoretically been preemptively pardoned against past and future criminal charges related to his NIH work. It can be argued that Fauci has no plausible claim to the Fifth Amendment, the right against self-incrimination. If Fauci takes the fifth at Senator Paul's hearing, which he has, the committee could seek to compel Fauci's testimony. A finding of contempt could follow. Finally, one of Fauci's closest associates has been criminally charged. With pressure and the right incentives, he might be flipped and become a cooperating witness. Dr. David Morins, who was senior advisor to Fauci at the National Institutes of Allergy and Infectious Diseases, was indicted on multiple charges, including conspiracy and obstruction, including destruction, alteration, and falsification of federal records, along with the allegations that that personal email accounts were used to evade the Freedom of Information Act. This could be a powerful motivator. From media reports, Dr. Morins has pleaded not guilty to all five of the criminal counts. And said, and she noted Senator Rick Scott just raised the Morins case. Fauci continues to take the fifth.
1: Mm-hmm.
0: And so all really, really, really interesting things. And again, immunity from prosecution, immunity granted from Congress is you could make the legal argument where it would go, I don't know, is different than a presidential pardon.
1: Yeah.
0: Because immunity right. from prosecution would be criminal charges, and contempt of Congress is
1: would be
0: different.
1: A civil charge.
0: Would be, well, no, you can still go to jail. It's criminal. It's because you go to jail.
1: Mm, yeah.
0: Well, until you agree to testify.
1: Mm.
0: You know. Because that would be contempt of Congress at that particular point.
1: Mm.
0: But those are reading that, it was like, okay, maybe that's why he did it. I mean, it's a horrible look.
1: Well,
0: has anybody challenged what Josh Hawley said?
1: No.
0: Because that is damning. Because you can sit there and people say, well, it was just completely crazy. It was completely crazy. Well, later on in 2020, his staff was fundraising for him on awards that he would get personal money for.
1: Look, I think
0: you can't win that one.
1: I think his one lawyer wanted to sit at that table when he was advised not to, that he should not sit at that table. He talked, he spoke when he wasn't supposed to, even after he had been warned several times by Senator Rand Paul, and then finally got kicked out. I think he wanted to get kicked out. I think they wanted that kind of show, that to be the headline, and the actual content of the hearing not to be. They wanted to create more victimhood. They tossed one of his lawyers. They can't do that. Actually, they can.
0: Oh, yeah.
1: And this, you know, this whole, this, but this is, you know, I'm talking.
0: Well, who made the note? He had six other lawyers behind him.
1: Rand Paul. He said, said, I want to, in fact, put on record that all of his other lawyers are still available to him throughout these proceedings.
0: Right.
1: And so you look at that, and so there are a number of things. You, as if you're his lawyer, they know full well where the, and I won't call them loopholes, but where the risks of him being prosecuted may lie. And the only thing he can do is do what he did yesterday. And you repeat it and don't vary. No answering any question. Don't answer the color of your tie. Don't answer the color of the carpet. None of that. Don't answer any questions. Every answer is the same answer, and you repeat it. And you hope that this, again, this sleeping dog lies and that there's no political will to do anything about it. But I suspect there will be. And I think right now it's very much alive. And it's very much alive, by the way, thanks to Rand Paul.
2: Yeah.
1: This is important. I don't care who it is. I don't care about the person. I don't know Fauci. I think he was pretty good on Golden Girls, but I don't know him personally. And so this is not about, and it's not about any affiliation with either side.
2: Yeah.
1: This is about learning the truth. Did taxpayer dollars go to fund gain of function and create this massive risk, which actually became a reality and spread all over the world? And we all likely know somebody who got very sick or died from it.
2: Yeah.
1: So this is not a political game. This is a search for truth.
2: Rand Paul said yesterday, here's a quote. He was on Fox and said this: I don't understand how Democrats can see a million Americans die from the dangerous research funded by the government and not be upset about that. I was telling you before, to me, it's sort of like the whole I call it 9/11 Mandani syndrome.
1: Yeah.
2: That we've seen what radical Islam is.
1: Right.
2: We see, you know, radical Islam and their anti-Semitism.
1: Yeah.
2: You know, Sharia supremacy. Well, there's Mandani, who throws out as much hate as you could possibly get, and New Yorkers have no problem with it. It's like the memory of 9/11. For God's sake, never forget. Never right. forget. What yeah. a joke that is.
1: Yeah.
2: Never forget. Just completely ignore it as if it never happened.
1: Right.
2: And let's promote and vote for a guy who promotes the worst kind of hate and bigotry.
1: Yes.
2: And put him in New York City. And I said, sort of the same thing. It's like you had a million people die.
1: Yeah.
2: You had bureaucrats inside the government trying to censor the truth. You had Fauci trying to buy the records. And again, by his own records. These aren't made up records. These are the records that he documented.
1: Yes.
2: These are his emails.
1: And there, by the way, were two pandemics. The virus itself and the pandemic of power.
2: Yeah.
1: That went on for, and we're seeing the images. People are posting images all over again. This is what happened. You get people off the beach. You're arresting people in full gear for going to the beach.
2: Right. There were.
1: Tom Brady Tom Brady was, that's when he went to Florida, moved to Florida. He was out jogging in the park.
2: Yeah.
1: I think he was alone. I don't know, but I don't remember if that was the case. But they approached him, you know, and he's just one example, not because he's Tom Brady, but it made the news. And then states getting their own hands and local governments getting their own hands into it. We better not find out your kids are playing with other kids. You better not be having Thanksgiving with family members. And meanwhile, they're yucking it up, not wearing the masks, Governor Newsom, because they didn't buy the science. What they bought was the power grab, which is what they got.
2: Just reading Larry Elder on X. People have a right to despise Fauci. He ruined lives. He caused people to get fired. He caused members of the military to be discharged.
1: Yes.
2: He caused permanent learning and earning loss for students denied in-school learning. He had loved ones die in hospital beds surrounded by strangers.
1: Yes.
2: I fit in that category.
1: Yep.
2: He shut down businesses and churches. He destroyed the reputations of doctors and other professionals who disputed his many statements about the need for and the safety and effectiveness of the vaccine. His gain-of-function research helped create the pandemic, and he tried to blame a wet market. He knowingly lied about the availability and effectiveness of some treatments. He enriched himself by applying for and receiving cash government payments during the pandemic. His diaries reveal how he blatantly, knowingly, and intentionally lied to the public.
5: And he treated it like a game. Right. You could tell the way that he was just running around in circles when Rand Paul, and back when this first started, when Rand Paul was asking him questions, he was running in circles. He was acting like a child, but his ego drove him to that. He felt he was beyond reproach. And still does.
2: Yeah.
5: And there should be responsibility. You know, there are, somebody made the case today on the left. Well, this actually could be repeated. It was a ranking member. I forget his name. He says, well, this could be, we should be looking forward. Part of looking forward is learning from the past.
2: Yeah.
5: As
2: you notice, none of them want to confront what the actual allegations are or the differences of what Fauci said in public versus what he said in private. No Democrat wishes to discuss that at all.
5: No.
2: And the question is, why?
5: They can't defend it.
2: Yep. We are Red Eye Radio.
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21: Topsoil moisture nationwide continues to decrease with hot summer weather. USDA meteorologist Brad Rippey gives the latest condition numbers as of July 26th.
22: We have seen a big jump to 47% of the nation's topsoil with very short to short ratings on July 26th, up 6 percentage points from the previous week. Only 4% of the country with surplus topsoil moisture. That is down a point from last week.
21: Recent heavy rains in the Mid-Atlantic have benefited topsoil moisture condition ratings.
22: Without some heavy rain in the Mid-Atlantic, that number could even be lower. We do see North Carolina coming in with a 14 percentage point jump to 21% surplus. That leads the nation on July 26. Other states still reporting low double-digit topsoil moisture surplus include Illinois, Kentucky, Tennessee, and Alabama. That is it.
21: I'm Rod Bain reporting for the U.S. Department of Agriculture in Washington, D.C.
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1: At that particular point, you know, in courts, you can't take the fifth any longer.
2: Right.
1: Because what you're saying is, I'm going to give my side, but I won't be cross-examined on it.
2: Right.
1: And that is a, you know, to me, I look at that and go, is that a potential problem? The other thing is when he said, well, the reason he's got to answer questions is because he respects the legislature, but Rand Paul wants to put him in jail. Well, that doesn't hold anywhere because there isn't a prosecutor out there. You could sit there and say any civil or criminal court where there's a prosecutor is wrong, and you can take the fifth because the prosecutor wishes to put you in jail.
2: Right.
1: It's a dumb argument.
2: Right. They just have it out for me.
1: Be interesting to see what happens. Because I do wonder whether, you know, what Josh Hawley brought up about the money that he made, which is outside, I think you can make a great case, is outside any of his official duties in the NIH.
2: Right. Those were actions that were done now.
1: To personally benefit yourself. Yeah, that's not an official action, right?
2: That was not, that was separate.
1: Right.
2: That didn't go through payroll, as far as I know. Right?
1: No, exactly right.
2: So if it had gone through payroll, you know, the government payroll, then maybe you could make that case, but it didn't.
1: Fauciola. That's an inside joke.
2: Follow the money instead of
1: payola.
2: Exactly.
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4: A better life with Dr. Sanjay Gupta.
5: Staying active every day will go a long way towards helping you live a happy, healthy, and pain-free life. And there is perhaps no movement more fundamental than walking. It reinforces the alignment, stability, and coordinated muscle activation that supports how your body moves, whether you're doing strenuous exercise or simply going about your daily life. This is according to Dana Santis, a strength and conditioning specialist. Even though you walk every day, Dana does say you can make small adjustments to immediately improve your walking mechanics. So, keep your rib cage stacked over your pelvis. Avoid leaning over or arching your lower back. Allow your arms to swing naturally in coordination with your legs. Keep your gaze forward, your jaw relaxed, and then just breathe in through your nose and out through your mouth. I'm Dr. Sanjay Gupta, helping you live a better life.
6: The possibility of lung cancer can be...

0: News. I'm Dave Packer. CENTCOM says the U.S. military has concluded a new round of retaliatory strikes on Iran, making good Wednesday night on President Trump's vow to retaliate after Iran launched attacks on U.S. bases Tuesday. Israeli Prime Minister Benjamin Netanyahu spoke exclusively with ABC's Lindsay Davis to discuss the ongoing Iranian war, shrugging off claims that he had misled President Trump into getting involved in the conflict during a now infamous meeting between the leaders in the lead-up to the war.
1: No, I didn't mislead anything. The president didn't need to have, nobody tells President Trump what to do.
0: A new Quinnipiac poll shows 66% of voters say the war with Iran has not been worth fighting. Fed Chair Kevin Warsh and the Federal Reserve voting to hold interest rates steady on Wednesday. Dr. Anthony Fauci Wednesday refused to answer questions from a Senate committee led by Senator Rand Paul looking into the origins of COVID-19. Fauci invoking the Fifth Amendment doesn't.
2: A better life with Dr. Sanjay Gupta.
3: They say consistency is key, but sometimes you just got to switch it up. A new study out of Harvard School of Public Health found that varying your exercise routine could add years to your life. What exercise someone did didn't matter much. What did matter was that all the exercises together worked all the muscle groups in their body. Now, an added benefit to changing things up is it can help you push through the plateau effect. That's

0: Your body gets so efficient at doing something that you actually stop getting better at it. And we know from previous research that specializing in any one sport at a young age can make someone actually more prone to injury. And as experts we talk to point out, even elite athletes switch up things with their workouts, making sure to target strength, cardio, flexibility, balance, and doing that every single week. I'm Dr. Sanjay Gupta, helping you live a better life.
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8: We are Red Eye Radio. He's our Carly, and I'm Gary McNamara. One more thing about coming up next, another thing of the Fauci hearings in just a minute.
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8: So, Democrats, did they have any curiosity? Rand Paul on Fox yesterday, after the hearing, saying Democrats were screaming, "We want all the documents and all the evidence that you have against Fauci." All right?
9: Yeah.
8: So he did, over a year ago, has had a specific website only for members of Congress that they can go to, where they can look at all the information he has, that he has acquired all the information, all the documentation, all the evidence, so they could come loaded for bear today to what? Destroy the Republicans, correct?
9: Mm-hmm.
8: How many Democrats went to that congressional website that were demanding that Rand Paul put the evidence that he has forward? How many Democrats looked at the evidence? Let's go here. In a year. Here we go.
2: I don't understand it. I don't understand how they can see a million Americans die from dangerous research funded by the government and not be upset about that, not want to get to the bottom of that. So they complain they didn't have records. I have put all the records on an internet site for committee members for a year. Do you know how many Democrats looked at it? They have to get a password. Not one of them asked for the password. We told their offices, you can look at all of this. So they aren't really, they don't seem to care about the truth. I think they want to defend the government more than they want to get to the truth of, did your government actually fund something that led to a pandemic that killed a million Americans? I don't know why they would not want to know the truth.
9: Pretty simple.
8: Fascinating. Fascinating.
9: Why would you not want to get to the bottom of all this?
8: And, you know, I think that the other thing is, let's say Congress comes back and says that you have, you know, immunity from prosecution. He's not going to get it for perjury. And I think the one thing, I initially thought, and I said it yesterday, it was just passing. I didn't put a great deal of thought into it, but I just went, no, he's not going to take the Fifth. His ego's going to want to defend himself. Then you hear, you think about a lot of the stuff that has come out in his own words. I think even if he got immunity from prosecution, he wouldn't want to admit that he wrote one thing and said things privately and said the opposite.
9: I don't think he wants to admit that. I don't think he
8: to
9: does.
8: The public.
9: I don't think he does, because it affects his marketability. Not that he's going to go on to make millions more. He might. I don't know. But he wants to be. He wants his legacy to be the hero, and obviously that legacy of being a hero is built by the left. It's an illusion. He's no hero. But it destroys his hero status with the left if he came out and addressed it. If he just keeps ignoring it, if he keeps refusing to answer, then he keeps that alive. At least that can be part of his legacy. And the liberal media, you know, can coddle him. Oh, you poor thing. Rand Paul treated you unfairly. They don't care about the truth.
8: No, they don't. Now, the defense, as we have said, there's been zero defense of Fauci except for the generic, oh, you did such a great job, you were there. I mean, it was a tough time in the country. That doesn't matter to us.
9: No.
8: As we have said, it's like Tim Walz and the child rapist. Whoa, I pardon him because, you know, you don't judge a person by their worst day. Actually, you do.
9: Yes, you do.
8: You do judge them by their worst day. And that's the difference right now with the left and the right. But Noah Rothman had this column, the left has no use for Anthony Fauci anymore. And this is something that we had said yesterday and the day before and also this morning. It's long fall for Fauci. 4 years ago, he was hailed as a real-life Atlas, the Avenetti for an army of... I had to say that instead of Avatar,
9: exactly.
8: The Avenetti. Because it isn't the similar...
9: No,
8: the similarities are just great.
9: It's identical, yeah.
8: The Avatar for an army of selfless physicians and medical professionals, and proof that bureaucracy and competence were not incompatible concepts. Today, Fauci is invoking his right against self-incrimination in what may be a fruitless effort to avoid accountability for what Republicans allege is a pattern of misconduct. And for all his troubles, Fauci's performance before the Congressional Committee on Wednesday may yet result in a criminal referral. After all, what else would you call that spectacle but, quote, contempt, end of quote.
9: Mm.
8: A few dead enders still enamored with the fictionalized account of Dr. Fauci.
9: Mm-hmm.
8: That so many liberals bought into in the depths of the pandemic mounted to a half-hearted attempt to defend his honor. But they seem more outraged by the GOP's behavior than aggrieved on Fauci's behalf. The left's indifference on Fauci now is understandable. Why bother? As an instrument of political utility, Fauci is a spent force.
9: Wow.
8: Yeah. There's a reason why, more than any other public official under Trump at the outset of the pandemic, Fauci so quickly became the dashboard saint to the American left. No other figure in public life had the demonstrable power to convince the public to subordinate their financial self-interest to the state, severing the bonds of community and family that mediate the personal and the political. Even the political, even the public officials with more propriety assured Americans throughout the COVID years that a return to normalcy was the goal, or as normalized as you can be post-COVID. In former New York Governor Andrew Cuomo's formulation, a segment of the American left convinced itself that return to normal would be worse than the perpetuation of the pandemic.
9: Wow. Wow. Yeah. You know,
8: and then he goes through and talks about the members of the media that actually, you know, made those, particular point. Talk about an article in Vox called it the kind of anxiety that might be worth cultivating. There was a fear of returning to a world in which mental health was incompatible with the rigidity of the modern workday, end of quote. A world of wealth disparities and racial inequality, a world that defined by harmful systems and no collective will to alter them. The fact that almost the suppression, as we were as a society, that's what he's talking about, this guy Vox and other liberals, was preferable than going back to the normal of all the inequality of the world, the government suppression of all of our rights due to the pandemic to some on the left, this is mind-boggling, was preferable to the normal of a free society.
9: Yeah. Yeah.
8: Wow. Wow.
9: Look, the power grab was everything. The power grab was everything. You know, and they brought up the notes that Fauci made about the risk being worth it. The risk is worth it. How? Tell that to the families who are still grieving. Tell that to the people who live with residual effects today that survived it.
8: Talk to the people who had to watch their mother's funeral on the internet.
9: Yeah, like Gary McNamara did. And in her final days had to talk to her over a phone.
8: Actually, an iPad. My sister was the one able to go in and have an iPad. She was dressed basically in a hazmat suit. And that's how I talked to my mom. All right. It's been a tough week for me. I almost broke up there thinking about that. You know, the 2 last days she was alive, and I had to talk to her she had an iPad in her face, you know, and it was whatever the FaceTiming or whatever.
9: Mm. Yeah.
8: It was. I know what my mother would have said during that panic that was going on at that particular time. She would have said, "Don't come back and get your father sick." You know, I know what my mom would have said.
9: Yeah.
8: But my mom now, looking back on everything, would be absolutely livid.
9: Yeah.
8: As to what this country went through. And in this article by Nora Rothman, he continues and says that outlook of returning to normal or not returning to normal, was overrepresented in the Biden administration. His White House fast lost sight of its initial modest objective, putting, quote, the nation back on the path to get closer to normal. By the fall of 2021, remember now, this is 2021.
9: Yeah.
8: Fauci told reporters in the first week of the Biden's presidency that he hoped only that America would start approaching some degree of normality. After all, our lives are not going to be the same. Barack Obama's CDC director, Thomas Friedman, contended if there were only prudent expressions of uncertainty, they wouldn't have erred only in one direction, and then there would not have been consequences for administration figures who diverged from that depressing pattern. And as 2021 drew to a close, Fauci abandoned normalcy as a goal in favor of advocating the pandemic's antisocial practices indefinitely. So we're talking, remember, we're talking 2020.
9: Yeah. Yeah.
8: You know, so we're talking a good, as we know, over a year and a half later. You know, and it's like, well, we're never going to return. We did return to normal.
9: Yeah, we did.
8: Return to normal. Except for the Democrat Socialist of America, that if you look at the their meetings, they are way overrepresented in people that wear masks. Have you noticed that?
9: Yeah, they are.
8: Like way overrepresented.
9: Right. Why are they still wearing masks?
8: You know, we get people so caught up in their self-interest in the bubble of today that they fail to recognize the abuses that happened in that time that was led by bureaucrats that were not elected by the people of the United States. And they were viewed. Fauci was viewed as, you know, as we've always said, you know, we have political idolatry, and this was bureaucratic idolatry. This is a man who can do no wrong.
9: Yeah.
8: Instead of always, as you do in the media.
9: I think he wrote that in his own diary. I can do no wrong. I may be wrong about that.
8: We question everything. The media should.
9: Yes.
8: Nobody gets put on a pedestal.
9: Nope.
8: We're Red Eye Radio.
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0: If I were to ask you what makes for a good night's sleep, you'd probably say a dark, quiet room, not too many things on your mind. But every night when you go to get some Z's, how often do you really think about the temperature in your bedroom? Temperature may be one of the most underappreciated factors in sleep. That's according to the Senior Vice President of Research and Scientific Affairs at the National Sleep Foundation. We often hear about lights and screens and stress, but even modest changes in temperature and airflow can influence both how quickly you fall asleep and how deeply you stay asleep. Most experts will recommend a room temperature of 60 to 67 degrees Fahrenheit. 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Play around a bit and see what improves your sleep. You might be delightfully surprised. I'm Dr. Sanjay Gupta, helping you live a better life.
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0: Red Eye Radio. He is Eric Carlin. I'm Gary McNamara. It will be interesting to see where this goes from this point now. What are the Republicans going to do? Just let it sit? I don't think they are. Well, you know, I don't know. It was, you know, you get on social media, as I've said, there's nothing. There's no defense of Fauci from Democrats with the evidence that has been presented. Rand Paul coming out and saying, look, they were demanding, hey, we need to see what you have. All right, here it is, this website. Not one Democrat looked at it in a year. There's no curiosity. Why? Because they were complicit with the BS that was being sold. And they cannot argue Fauci's words over here versus Fauci's words over here.
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7: From ABC News, I'm Dave Packer. A new wave of U.S. strikes hitting dozens of targets across Iran. Central Command saying U.S. forces took aim at Iranian military command centers and missile and drone facilities. These latest attacks coming just hours after President Trump vowed to retaliate against Iran for firing at American forces in the Middle East.
8: We can hit them very hard. I mean, I can actually say that because in that, there's very little they can do about it. It was a different group than we're dealing with. They've already apologized, but, you know, we got to smack them a little bit.
7: A vote initially set for Thursday on Todd Blanche's nomination for Attorney General postponed. Republican Senators John Cornyn and Tom Tillis still not on board, and Cornyn canceled a meeting with Blanche. They're demanding written assurances from the Justice Department about President Trump's settlement with the IRS. They want to make sure the anti-weaponization fund is officially dead, and they want to narrow the scope of the IRS audit shield for Trump and his family. Three Greek firefighters are dead, killed by one of the many wildfires in Europe. Authorities say two died on the island of Crete. The third was killed on the mainland. Meanwhile,
9: we're here in France where crews have been in the process of trying to get ahead of the flames that have been burning, that have already scorched an area four times the size of Paris. And they had intended to come to this area to do some preemptive work and lay water down around the area to try to keep it cool, to keep the chance of fires going down. And then just a few moments ago, we saw the smoke rising here. Another fire has popped up.
7: ABC's Marcus Moore. Dr. Anthony Fauci Wednesday refusing to answer questions from a Senate committee led by Senator Rand Paul looking into the origins of COVID-19, Fauci invoking the Fifth Amendment dozens of times. In Japan, rescuers searching for survivors buried in the rubble of buildings that collapsed after Tuesday's powerful earthquake. At least 23 people are dead after the magnitude 7.1 quake. 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
7: Court filings, attorneys for former FBI Director James Comey accusing federal prosecutors of speaking to a famous mobster to build their case.
12: Defense lawyers say prosecutors interviewed Sammy the Bull Gravano to ask if he believed Comey's experience prosecuting the Gambino crime family would have led him to believe the term 86 was a reference to murder. Gravano cooperated with the Department of Justice in the 90s and admitted to his involvement in 19 murders. But he told prosecutors that Comey's post wasn't a personal threat to Trump. Comey's lawyers revealed the details as part of their push to have the case thrown out ahead of trial. Peter Harwalambus, ABC News.
7: In Arizona's Paradise Valley, a hiker had to be rescued via helicopter from Mummy Mountain. That hiker, legendary Disney animator Glenn Keane, who worked on features including Beauty and the Beast and Tangled.
13: My daughter Claire and the kids were all easily maneuvering. And there's like, well, Dad, just like, just kind of scoot around, and she's showing me. And as soon as I do that, my legs would stop shaking, start shaking, my arms would, and I knew that I had just spent all of my energy hiking up.
7: Keane did not require hospitalization. Disney is the parent company of ABC News. FIFA has announced disciplinary proceedings against two Argentina players for striking Spain opponents right after the World Cup final. Dave Packer, ABC News.
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0: Now, it's Red Eye Radio. Gary McNamara and Eric Harley talk about everything from politics to social issues and news of the day. Whether you're up late or you're just starting your day, welcome to the show from the Relief Factor Studios. 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
17: All across America, we are Red Eye Radio. He is Eric Harley, and I'm Gary McNamara.
18: I'm telling you, EXO was pretty funny yesterday. David Axelrod, right?
19: Yeah.
18: Former Obama advisor.
19: Mm-hmm.
18: There was plenty senators could have asked Dr. Fauci about what lessons he learned. This is after it took place. There was plenty senators could have asked Dr. Fauci about what lessons he learned about the country and the country should from the COVID pandemic. Instead, they engage in an obvious attempt to demonize and entrap the 85-year-old who received the Medal of Freedom from a Republican POTUS, Brit Hume.
19: Oh, for Pete's sakes.
18: He wouldn't even answer the question about what the color of the rug on the floor was.
19: Right.
18: He was not going to answer any questions, no matter what they were.
19: Right.
20: They could have asked other questions.
19: They did. Were you watching?
18: Wow. Other responses. Among all the other wrong things with this defense of Fauci, it's ironic for Democrats to cite Fauci's advanced age, 85, for why he should be left alone when they were insisting right up until the last minute that Biden be given a second term, at the end of which he would have been 86.
19: Wow.
18: Jonathan Turley. Fauci has currently invoked the Fifth Amendment 69 times. That is still, this was in the middle, it was a total of 111.
19: Mm.
18: That is still short of the record by figures such as Vino Genovese, who evoked the privilege 150 times.
21: It's a very complicated situation.
18: God.
21: Hey, Mr. Fauci, we brought your brother in. He's sitting in the back here. He just wants to show you his support.
19: This is, you know, it became beyond ridiculous back when we first started this back and forth.
18: Wow.
19: And now, yesterday was the icing on the cake. Laura Ingraham sitting behind Fauci. And then, as he's reading his opening statement and ends it with, well, and so I'm going to plead the fifth. And she just shook her head. At some point, Rand Paul said, let it be noted, let it be on record that he could not acknowledge a folder that was sitting in front of him. And people laughed. You heard the laughter.
18: Yeah, there was,
19: because it became stupid. And it tells you, though, it tells you, number one, what a lot of us already knew, who Fauci is the ego that drives all of that, the power grab that he was a part of, and the attention that he got and is still getting it today. He probably has a personal diary. He's probably writing in that personal diary every single day. By the way, if you're a physician, I understand that, but I expect to see medical terms that I can't pronounce. Hey, I got a great write-up in Newsweek today.
18: You know, you had Senator Blumenthal yesterday, what a tool he is, was invoking, the Joe McCarthy hearings.
19: Yes.
18: For Fauci. And again, this is, as the McCarthy hearings, again, they were looking for communists. And if you were tainted by McCarthy, you were tainted, in industries and blackballed and everything else. It's not 180 degrees different. This is a bureaucrat who we now know, with the evidence in his own words.
19: Right. And by the way, today the Democratic Party is looking for people who aren't communists. Those are the ones they're targeting.
18: Yeah, that's a great point. Yeah. Yes.
19: So. We want you out.
18: It's the opposite now.
19: Yeah.
18: He invokes the McCarthy hearings.
19: Yeah.
18: I mean, this is how lost the Democrats are.
19: Yeah.
18: There's
19: nothing.
18: There's no curiosity. No
19: caring for everything that happened.
18: There's no caring about the 1.2 million people who died. There is nothing, no concern about kids that in some cases, like California, were out of school for almost 2 years. And we know, it's been documented, the damage that it caused them, the millions of people that lost their jobs, that lost their homes, that got into debt.
19: Yep.
18: Because they lost their jobs, and it didn't matter what money the government gave them, it didn't make up for the losses.
19: Wasn't going to make up.
18: Didn't make up for the losses that they made. They didn't give a damn.
19: No. No.
18: They don't give a damn about what happened.
19: They expanded the use of alcohol, or the availability of alcohol during that whole thing. Now, much of that was on state level, but think about the entire power grab as a whole, what they were doing. We better keep them drunk because this isn't going to go well. When they look up from all this, they're going to see what happened. Wow. I mean, remember the poll that said 50% of those that were working from home during COVID admitted to drinking during the day while on the job. The other 50% were liars. And this is, you know, this is the problem. That's why, by the way, you and I came in with one exception during a 2 or 3 week period because I had been exposed to the virus. I didn't get it, but I had family members that had it, so I wasn't allowed to come in as a matter of policy. But you and I came in, otherwise came in every single night. And the reason is because we keep our alcohol here.
18: Exactly, right. Yeah. Yes.
19: So, you know. But the,
18: nobody's looking. Nobody, you know, not, you know, even, you know, imagine just come in and go, okay, did they hide their stash in here somewhere?
19: Yeah.
18: No. Nobody's, come on, nobody's going to hide a stash where they actually broadcast from.
19: Yeah.
18: We figured out.
19: Well,
18: that's what they're thinking. So we did the opposite.
19: Exactly. If they came in and said, where's your alcohol? I'd say, get your own. And, you know, but here, the problem
18: we gotta get rid of, we got to get rid of any Delta 8. It's going to be a felony. Could be a felony in some cities by.
19: Oh, yeah. That's.
18: By
19: August 1st.
18: By Saturday.
19: Yeah.
18: Yeah, I saw that because the Texas is clamping down on the whole pot thing now.
19: Yeah. Delta 9, you can have. I don't know the difference between the two. I have no idea. I don't know what Delta 9 is. I don't know what Delta 8 is.
18: Neither do I. I don't know the difference.
19: Well, they made and one of the local media groups made the point. Actually, I think it was an Austin media group that said a lot of cities won't even arrest you for small amounts. It's a, you know, they'll just give you a fine and ask you to appear in court if a small amount of actual marijuana. And so, you know, but the Delta 8 thing goes into effect August 1st. The ban. They said, I saw a story a couple of weeks ago that. A lot of the stores, the dispensaries, the vape stores, or all of those, they were clearing their inventory out then. They didn't, because you can't, not only can't you sell it, you can't possess it. So it's a felony as of August 1st.
18: Well, the thing is, you know, the clearance sale, it's all going to liberals.
19: Yeah, of course.
18: They're just selling to liberals, and they're like, okay, smoke this stuff and you'll be in a delusional state for the rest of your life. Nothing makes sense. You don't have to be a critical thinker. Ignorance is bliss. You know, seriously, I mean, we and I look at the change in the Democratic Party and where liberals have gone. And you actually at times come to the conclusion, are they on drugs? Because nothing makes sense. There's no connecting of the dots at all.
19: No critical thinking.
18: It's not about, as we've said, liberalism anymore isn't, we should spend $12 billion on these welfare programs. No, doggone it, it should be $20 billion. No, that's not the discussion anymore.
19: No.
18: The discussion are things that are absolutely insane.
19: No,
18: which starts out.
19: No national defense.
18: Right.
19: No Senate. No border.
18: No, really?
19: No police.
18: No police, no military.
19: No law enforcement any kind.
18: No, right, no Senate, no Pentagon, no Army, no Border Patrol, just have a geographical area where everybody can come in and do whatever the hell they want from everywhere around the world. To me, it's almost as if, you know, it reminds me of Alice Cooper saying, you know, when they were really pretty drugged out and he walked into the room and there was Jimi Hendrix, Janis Joplin, and I forgot who else just sitting there in this smoke-filled room all wasted away.
19: Yeah, yeah.
18: You know, and his eventual manager was their dealer.
19: Yeah, exactly.
18: Alice Cooper's still manager today.
19: Right.
18: Was a dealer.
19: Very different behavior backstage, but yeah, today.
18: Oh, yeah, so, completely. Oh, yeah, completely. Yeah. Well,
19: he made the case.
18: Well,
19: the
18: other
19: day,
18: only one being alive.
19: He made the case Cooper, that he's the only rock artists, you can buy the music in a metal store and a Christian store. I don't know if that's true in all Christian stores, by the way. I don't know if people are still buying music in stores.
1: That is hilarious.
19: Yeah, so that may have been just a joke.
18: But I mean, that's again, we're having fun with it, but you try to come up with an answer as to, you know, why there is, you know, all the positions that they're taking that Democrats are now saying are all part of a big tent, why there is no curiosity at all.
19: Yeah.
18: You know, about what happened during COVID. There's no curiosity of accountability for not stuff that you believe the Republicans are making up, but Fauci in his own words completely and totally contradicting what he said in public versus what he said in private.
19: Yeah.
18: And what was going on in private versus what was going on in public. And then Fauci, and I really do believe, because when you look at it in the summer of 2020, when you really started coming out, when they were talking about, you know, that if anybody had differing opinions, we need to be on that right away. That if you had a differing opinion, you were to be demonized. And then that got to the, you know, October of 2020, the Great Barrington Declaration, which is like, you're doing it wrong. And it's something that we had said before that. We had said, look, it looks like this is something that is really, you know, attacking old people.
19: Yeah.
18: And people maybe with, you know, underlying conditions that are elderly.
19: Right.
18: But it's way different. It's completely different. And all the statistics we see show it's no problem for children. Don't close down the schools. Open it up. That's what the Great Barrington Declaration said. It didn't say ignore COVID.
19: No.
18: It said focus your resources here.
19: Where the risks are.
18: And Fauci was the leader.
19: Yes.
18: In trying to get all of that censored. He did not want a discussion on it. And then right at that particular month, as we all know, is the entire thing of Hunter Biden's laptop and the censoring of anything on the Hunter Biden laptop and the FBI, you know, in the ex-FBI, the relationships in Twitter and everything else that we learned in the Twitter files.
19: Yep. No, it was the, again, the pandemic of power, which was the parallel pandemic, because they knew if they could control you, and the blue states did, the red states started opening much, much sooner. Because they realized. And, you know, this is the problem that, you know, when people don't care. I don't know if it's from too many edibles or smoking too much this or that, or just being willfully ignorant, or just being willfully uncaring. You have to go out of your way to not care about the origins of something like this. Because this time.
18: Yeah.
19: It was a pandemic that we were able to get through. And next time it could be much more dangerous. People did get this virus and survive it. Millions did not. How does that not get your attention? It was global. Spread like wildfire. We have had a friend who was hospitalized in December of 2019. And by the end of January, he was gone. And his family now believes that it was COVID. And his doctor believes it was a very strong likelihood. But at that point, they had no idea how to treat it. You think about, and this is somebody who was, because of what he did, the industry that he was in, he traveled internationally on a regular basis and had just traveled the previous November. Comes back, gets sick, and they can't figure out what's going on with him. This guy was perfectly healthy, and then all of a sudden, within a couple of months, he was gone. And now they believe it wasn't pneumonia, that it was likely COVID. Family struggling all over still with the death of loved ones. And all they can think of is, I played the fifth.
18: Yeah. Yep. And Democrats don't care.
19: You're a piece of dirt.
18: They don't care.
19: You're not even human.
18: They don't care to find out the truth in something like this. Now, I'm not surprised by everything else that they're proposing and everything else now that's under the big tent.
19: Yeah. Oh, yeah, exactly. You know,
18: the We got to come up with a new name for the Big Tent. I'll work on that one.
19: Yeah.
18: Because it's just amazing. It's just absolutely amazing.
19: Big circus. It's a circus tent for sure.
18: Where they have gone, it's like liberals and Democrats have become children.
19: Yeah.
18: They have children. They have instant reactions of children. They're spoiled brats. And that's how they react. And they have no curiosity about anything or any problems except what is in their best self-interest at this particular moment. Not even 10 minutes from now, what their best, just right now, what they think serves them.
19: Yep.
18: We are Red Eye Radio.
19: Brought to you by FPPF, Fuel Power Max.
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2: Okay,
1: on X. Just a reminder, real and qualified health professionals and independent journalists who asked questions were shut down, silenced, shadow banned, called conspiracy theorist, among worse things, all because Fauci knowingly lied and bragged to himself about it, also enriched himself behind the scenes with behind the scenes deals. Go ahead, defend the indefensible. You notice they don't defend the actual substance of what Fauci said here versus where what Fauci said over here.
3: Right.
1: They can't touch it.
3: There's no way.
1: So they're not defending the indefensible. They're just ignoring it as if it never happened.
3: Yep. That's what you do. That's what they do every single day on major issues.
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5: A better life with Dr. Sanjay Gupta.
6: They say consistency is key, but sometimes you just gotta switch it up. A new study out of Harvard School of Public Health found that varying your exercise routine could add years to your life. What exercise someone did didn't matter much. What did matter was that all the exercises together worked all the muscle groups in their body. Now, an added benefit to changing things up is it can help you push through the plateau effect. That's when your body gets so efficient at doing something that you actually stop getting better at it. And we know from previous research that specializing in any one sport at a young age can make someone actually more prone to injury. And as experts we talk to point out, even elite athletes switch up things with their workouts, making sure to target strength, cardio, flexibility, balance, and doing that every single week. I'm Dr. Sanjay Gupta, helping you live a better life.
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0: ABC News, I'm Dave Packer. U.S. Central Command says it's concluded a fresh round of strikes on dozens of targets in Iran in retaliation for Tuesday night's surprise attack on U.S. forces. On Capitol Hill, Dr. Anthony Fauci facing a blistering barrage of questions during a Republican-led Senate hearing on the COVID pandemic. Fauci invoked his Fifth Amendment rights and refused to answer questions. ABC News legal contributor Royal Oaks.
1: If the Senate committee does vote next week to find Fauci in contempt and the full Senate goes along, the matter could be referred to the U.S. Attorney's Office for criminal prosecution. If convicted, Fauci could be looking at a year in jail and a hefty fine.
0: Firefighters cleaning up in France and Spain after hundreds of thousands of people have been evacuated due to wildfires. DoorDash announced it's one step closer to building its own drone delivery fleet, getting clearance from the FAA to make deliveries using drones. The company says drones will allow DoorDash to serve more customers more efficiently.
2: A better life with Dr. Sanjay Gupta.
3: How often do you stop to wonder whether you should share something that's revealing, maybe even embarrassing, with a partner, a friend, or even your boss? 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I'm Dr. Sanjay Gupta, helping you live a better life.
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0: 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Eric Harley and Gary McNamara on Red Eye Radio.
1: We're on Red Eye Radio. Here's Eric Harley and I'm Gary McNamara. When we say that the Democrat Socialists of America are taking over the Democratic Party, we have... I was going to say the evidence. Sorry, Gary. You got to be more hip.
2: The receipts.
1: We have the receipts. The receipts we're holding.
2: Yup.
1: You know, let's be more hip.
2: Oh, okay.
1: Eric and I have the digital receipts.
2: I was going to say, I've got them all in my digital folder.
1: Because
2: that sounded old.
1: We started... we start.
2: What time does the email man come? Yeah, I stole that from Angela Johnson, the great stand-up comedian. She's really great. Angela Johnson Reyes, she's terrific.
1: We went from we had another one. You didn't interrupt me.
2: I don't know. It's probably time to go home.
1: Good night, folks. But when you cut in there, I'm like, oh man, there was one more.
2: Yeah.
1: We'll get to that here in a little bit.
2: Yeah.
1: This is Chuck Schumer being asked by a reporter. Chuck Schumer, the head of the Senate for the Democrats, is asked about Democrat Socialist America wanting to abolish the Senate.
2: Yeah. Yeah.
1: All right.
2: Yeah.
1: Should be a simple question, right? You're asking a senator.
2: Right.
1: All right. You want to put money? Anybody want to put money down? I've heard the audio cut.
2: Yeah,
1: many people haven't. If you haven't, you want to? Do you think he answers the question?
2: All right.
1: Does he answer it or not?
2: Huh.
1: All right. Think about it. All right. Here we go.
2: All right.
3: The Democratic Socialists of America recently released their new platform. One of the things in that platform is to abolish the Senate and create a new unicameral House in Congress. Is this something Democratic Socialist candidates have been winning in races across the country? Is this something that has a place, this type of policy position in the
4: Democratic? The bottom line is Democrats from one end of the spectrum to the other are going to be working to defeat Trump.
1: He can't even ask the question.
2: No.
1: Answer the question.
2: No.
1: Whether the Senate should be exist, if there's any evidence that the Democratic Socialists of America control the entire leadership of the Democratic Party.
2: That's it.
1: There it is right there.
2: That's it. And I think it was the Wall Street Journal who did the story the other day. You know, that there's, so you've got this small faction and the party doesn't know where to go. The party can't control it. That was evidence right there.
1: The party knows where to go.
2: Well, no, they're following. They can't. Yeah, what I'm saying is they can't control the direction of the DSA.
1: Right.
2: Chuck doesn't have any control over that.
1: No, but Chuck could say no.
2: Can he?
1: Chuck, yes.
2: Chuck, so he doesn't want his job in the Senate anymore?
1: Chuck could say, well, then that's the evidence that the Democratic Socialists of America are taking over your party. Do you want to be a part of that?
2: Exactly.
1: Do you want to be a part of your own demise? Do you want to commit your own political suicide?
2: That's it.
1: If you can't stand up as a leader of the Democrats in the Senate and say, no,
2: and
1: the Senate's going to exist, and you can't say that, the Democrat Socialist of America is the Democratic Party.
2: Yes.
1: That's it.
2: And he can't say it.
1: Because as you said, he's afraid he'll lose his job.
2: He's going to be gone.
1: He says...
2: he'll be flipping raw burgers.
1: He's afraid he's going to lose his job if he says it's wrong that he shouldn't lose his job.
2: Right.
1: Not his job, because that makes it sound like he just would be defeated. He cannot say that the Senate should exist, otherwise he may lose his job in the Senate.
2: Look, he got nailed for a continuing resolution that continued Biden-level spending.
1: Yep.
2: Don't you dare come out and try and separate yourself or the party from the DSA. They're watching you, comrade.
1: Oh, by the way, thanks for all the... I never even read the story. When I woke up yesterday, I saw the New York Post headline, and it was New York City... This is completely a different topic. New York City lawyer caught canoodling with much younger colleague in Central Park, placed on leave from his law firm.
2: I don't think canoodling is allowed in the parks.
1: Yes. So I said, I woke up to that New York Post headline, and I put, stop the canoodling. Wow. Now, I had to, luckily down further, they did explain what canoodling is.
2: Oh, did now, they?
1: It is not, as one of our listeners said, does it mean we're using two canoes at once? No.
2: Making pasta in a canoe?
1: No. It's got nothing to do with cooking. I said canoodling. Okay. It was a smooch fest. They had a smooch.
2: Oh,
1: so canoodling was a smooch fest.
2: That's gross.
1: In Central Park.
2: That's gross.
1: So the New York City lawyer caught canoodling with his much younger colleague in a Central Park, placed on leave. Apparently, I remember one time there was no fraternization. You know, some companies would have that. Fraternize with anybody.
2: Right.
1: Apparently in New York, it's canoodling.
2: You can't canoodle.
1: Yes.
2: What if you come from a long line of canoodlers? You know, it could be part of someone's culture.
1: You know, what if you're a Clinton canoodler?
2: Hey, I'll tell you right now.
5: I love that.
2: I did not canoodle with that woman.
1: Oh, yeah, you did. Oh, yeah, you did. It wasn't what Fauci was doing yesterday. That is not canoodling.
2: The relationship between Rand Paul and Anthony Fauci contains zero canoodling. Canoodling.
1: Yes, no canoodling.
2: None. Not even close.
1: So,
2: maybe they should slow dance.
1: The New York Post obviously is a tabloid, but they do serious news articles, and really one of them, you know, Miranda Devine and others there at the New York Post broke some great stories. We talk about the censoring and everything else.
2: Right.
1: I forgot what her book, the name of her book.
2: Laptop from Hell?
1: Yeah, Laptop from Hell.
2: Yeah, exactly.
1: So they do some great work, but I can't imagine sitting in there and, you know, did the writer come up with that, or did the editor say, this isn't hot enough? And, of course, I'm thinking an editor in a white shirt tie with a cigar, and you can't really have a cigar inside of a building anymore.
2: Yeah.
1: And they may be all working from home on this, but I'm sitting there going, all right, like that's not hot. It's not hot enough. Not hot enough. We got to get another adjective in there. You know, New York lawyer caught kissing a younger colleague in Central Park. They're not supposed to fraternize with each other. Come up with a different adjective. What do you got there? Smooch fest? Now, put that in the subheadline. Give me a canoodling.
2: Yeah,
1: canoodling.
2: I need a canoodling there. Well, that's John Mulaney, stand-up comedian, who's very liberal, but also makes a great point about the New York Post. He says, you know, they have certain things. Like a tot is a child. An angel is a child who's been the victim of, a bad guy. They use the word, by the way, there were two stories recently they used the word tot in. What did they say? What was the other one? Scumbag or something like this. A hero is anybody who does their job, basically. All these things. They've got this whole terminology at the New York Post that they use. And it's written, though, if you think about it, if you go back and look at what they have covered, I'd say Miranda Devine on, right? There's still a lot of tabloid type stuff that's in there.
1: Oh, yeah.
2: They're mostly real stories. I mean, real things but the way that they, you know, phrase things is kind of interesting. But since the Miranda Devine thing, since the getting kicked off of then Twitter, having their Twitter page blacked out, basically just you had to, what were they asking them to do? Print a retraction or something? I forget what it was, but they were banned from the New York Post Twitter account was banned. And it went on for far too long. That was before, of course, Elon Musk bought it. They've done very good work. And that included Miranda Devine.
1: Oh, yeah. That was, you know, there was their article that was censored by Twitter at the time.
2: Yep. No, that and you saw everything that, you know, that's gone on with Facebook and everything else. If this wasn't a power grab, I don't know what was. And Fauci was a big part of it. This is, you know, this is the problem. They don't care. The left doesn't care. Did it almost work for them? Yes. Did they control people's movements? Yep. Did they control people's language? Yep. And they almost got away with it.
1: Meanwhile, the U.S. retaliates against Iran. I was reading here one post, and Mark Levin, our colleague Mark Levin, responded to it. It says, Iran isn't even pretending to play along publicly with the possibility of a deal. Iran is also flexing that if that it and not the U.S. has control of the pace of any military activity, and is flouting Donald J. Trump's claim that Iran asked the U.S. to stop the military campaign. He responds, we either finish off this genocidal regime now, or we'll have to later, when it'll be more difficult and casualties will be higher and left to future generations. The moral position is to destroy the regime now. And I've always agreed that that's what we should have done from the very beginning. What Trump is doing, I have no idea. What are his impressions every day that he is getting to say the stuff that he has said, which has made his own most loyal influencers on social media go completely quiet.
2: Well, it's
1: because you don't have Democrats defending how they're fighting. Excuse me, you don't have Democrats. You don't have Republicans defending how he is fighting this war. You had when you had Senator Kennedy come out the other day and say, you need to talk to us and tell us what's going on. Every single day, yesterday was another blah, blah, blah day. Well, yeah, you know, they called me and they said, please don't attack, but we're going to do it. Don't even say that.
2: You're not hearing much from anybody else in his cabinet.
1: No. No, nothing.
2: That's a problem.
1: Yep. And like I said, the criticism the last couple of days from conservative publications was the munitions aren't the problem.
2: Right.
1: That was leaked from the administration. Administration isn't denying that they leaked that. And after they leaked it, the president denied it.
2: Right.
1: But we know it's out there.
2: Right.
1: And so it's just like, so we attacked last night. Do we stop again? You know, the president said the other day, we mentioned it yesterday, he said, well, they really want a deal. It's just not formal. Don't say that. Stop it. Nobody's paying attention to you anymore.
2: Nobody wants a deal with Iran.
1: Right.
2: There's no way they'll abide by any deal. Everybody knows that. Move on from the deal.
1: Yeah. It is frustrating right now. It really is.
2: I just don't know why except for the, you know, political ramifications, oil going through the roof and everything else. That's going to hurt him at the midterms, but nothing is going to change. Here's the thing. The marketplace is still judging it the same with uncertainty.
1: Mm-hmm.
2: The mission has to be finished. It has to be completed.
1: We are Red Eye Radio.
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9: A better life with Dr. Sanjay Gupta.
10: There are lots of things you can measure to get an idea of how healthy you are at any given moment. Temperature, heart rate, blood pressure, just to name a few. But how about how healthy you will be and how long you're likely to live? According to a new study out of the University at Buffalo, two simple strength tests are pretty accurate at predicting longevity in older women. One is hand grip strength, and the other is how quickly people can stand up from a seated position without using their arms. By the way, I remember interviewing former President Jimmy Carter when he was quite old and being really impressed how he just popped out of the chair without using his arms. Not a lot of older people can actually do that. But I think the message here is that maintaining strength as you age is going to help you perform everyday activities, but also help you avoid injury and stay independent. I'm Dr. Sanjay Gupta, helping you live a better life.
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0: We are Red Eye Radio. He's Eric Carlin, and I'm Gary McNamara. What's the next step for the Republicans? I mean, I don't think they're going to let this end. I don't see them giving. I just don't see them giving him immunity. He's not going to get immunity from perjury, and I think that's what he would want, because Fauci is not going to sit there and answer questions.
1: I don't know, even with full immunity on that, that he would.
0: I think I made that point earlier. Because he would have to admit that he misled the American public.
1: His ego is driving a lot of this. It's not just the legal risks here. It's also his ego. I mean, the legal risks take precedent, but even if he were given full immunity, speak freely, nothing's going to happen, you're going to walk, he's not going to do it. He's not going to do it. That's not who he is. He wants to be the victim. He wants the left to coddle him as a victim. He's just another victim of Trump and Trump's administration, and he's going to ride that into the sunset. And that's how all of this is going to end.
0: The problem with this case is he really doesn't have any Democrat, not one, defending the substance of the allegations from the Republicans, because the substance of the allegations, of so many of the allegations, is in his own words and emails.
1: Yep. Yeah.
0: And his staff's
1: email.
0: It's documented. It's not Republican allegations without something to back it up. And the something to back it up is not an enemy of Fauci. Fauci's biggest enemy when it comes to evidence
1: is
0: Fauci.
1: His own words.

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6: From ABC News, I'm Dave Packard. The war with Iran appears to be expanding, the U.S. making good Wednesday night on President Trump's vow to retaliate after Iran launched attacks on U.S. bases Tuesday. And now an American tanker has been struck by a drone in Egypt. ABC's Mary Bruce reports a majority of Americans are not behind this war.
7: A new Quinnipiac poll shows 66% of voters say the war with Iran has not been worth fighting. Trump says he's still hoping to strike a deal with Iran. One person who's not optimistic, Israeli Prime Minister Benjamin Netanyahu, who met with Trump at the White House yesterday and spoke with ABC's Lindsay Davis.
8: Well, I don't know if it's unlikely, but I'm skeptical about Iran's mode of operandus, the method of operating.
6: Kevin Warsh, the Fed chair, and the Federal Reserve voted to hold interest rates steady on Wednesday. President Trump telling reporters inside the White House Wednesday that while it's not the decision he would have wanted.
9: Kevin's got a board. He's fantastic. He's a brilliant guy, smart. I know he'd love to see lower interest rates, but he's got a board, and it's a political board, and they want to keep rates up.
6: Dr. Anthony Fauci refused to answer questions from a Senate committee Wednesday looking into the origins of COVID-19, accusing Republican Senator Rand Paul of having an unhinged obsession with him. Paul asking about the NIH funding of a lab in China.
10: Many people believe this came from the lab. Do you think that the risks really are worth the benefits for gain-of-function research?
11: On the advice of counsel, I respectfully decline to answer based upon my rights under the Fifth Amendment to the Constitution.
6: He pleaded the Fifth dozens of times. Millions of seniors could soon be paying more for their prescription drug coverage. The Trump administration ending a Biden-era federal subsidy program at the end of the year that's helped keep drug premiums low for Americans on Medicare Part D coverage. 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
6: According to court documents, Seattle police say bullets recovered from two bystanders killed in Sunday's shootout do not appear to have come from the gun that a 15-year-old is charged with firing. Instead, the documents reveal that the shell casings from the scene indicate that four weapons were fired during the shootout, according to police. President Trump announced a $22 billion renovation of Washington Dulles International Airport, including the removal of the people movers that are original to the airport. Some travelers, like Meredith Neely, are supportive.
14: Personally, I fly through this airport at least 20 times a year, so I see the ups and downs of everything. There's definitely some spots that could use a little TLC, but for the most part, I mean, it functions, but it could definitely look a little bit nicer.
6: Neely says as long as prices don't go up. Microsoft posted strong quarterly earnings, beating expectations thanks to growth in its cloud computing platform and an increase in paid artificial intelligence users. Microsoft cloud revenue rose 27% year over year, driven by demand for Azure and AI services. K-pop powerhouse BTS says they won't submit for the 2027 Grammy Awards. It's an apparent protest over the Recording Academy's decision to launch a new Best Asian Pop Music category. BTS says they want their music to be heard for what it is rather than be divided by region or language. Dave Packer, ABC News.
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0: Now, it's Red Eye Radio. Gary McNamara and Eric Harley talk about everything from politics to social issues and news of the day. Whether you're up late or you're just starting your day, welcome to the show. From the Relief Factor Studios, this is Red Eye Radio.
18: All across America, we are Red Eye Radio. He is Eric Harley and I'm Gary McNamara. Give me a fifth. What do you got over there? Give me a fifth.
2: On the advice of my lawyers, I hereby plead the fifth.
18: By the way, I was wrong.
2: Well, you said it the other night. You thought, well what reason would he have if he's got the pardon, right? Why would he not talk? And then, of course, we know.
18: Well, the major reason was I figured his ego would want to make him defend himself, because if you looked at his face during the hearing.
2: The thing was, he had to kind of keep his nose down while Rand Paul was going over everything, mm-hmm. because you could tell he was. And at certain times, his eyes just popped up, which I'm thinking he wanted to scream out. Now, his lawyer started to say something, when Rand Paul wrapped it up, and then his lawyer, just got all mouthy and was already told not to be sitting at the table.
18: Right.
2: And he kept talking, and then removed, and I think that was part of a show for the lawyers. They want to be the victim, I'm going to get thrown out. And his other lawyers were there. He still had the use of his lawyers. But no, I thought maybe his ego would have him popping off, and doing a Colonel Jessup,
18: Mm-hmm.
2: You can't handle gain of function.
18: There were a lot of interesting moments. This was my favorite.
2: Yeah.
18: All right. You ready?
2: All right.
18: We go. All right.
19: Mr. Fauci, do you know who David Shirtler is?
11: On the advice of counsel, I respectfully decline to answer based upon my rights under the Fifth Amendment to the Constitution.
19: Fifth Amendment of the Constitution. What does the Fifth Amendment of the Constitution say?
18: Now consulting with his lawyer here.
11: On the advice of counsel, I respectfully decline to answer based upon my rights under the Fifth Amendment of the Constitution.
19: No, I'm just asking you what it says.
11: On the advice of counsel, I respectfully decline to answer based upon my rights under the Fifth Amendment to the Constitution.
19: I'm going to give the Constitution to my aide. He'll bring it over to you so you can have it for future reference. I think it's something that every American should know what the Constitution says. Do you know who wrote the Fifth Amendment?
11: On the advice of counsel, I respectfully decline to answer based upon my rights on the Fifth Amendment of the Constitution.
18: So there you go. I figured it was his ego. I think a couple of things. First, let me just find this here, because there's two things I think are important, and then there's 1,000 other things that we want to bring up. Well, okay, I'm exaggerating. There's more than 1,000. And I just happened to see this in National Review, Charles Cook, where I went, okay, where is he going here? Fauci makes the case for SCOTUS's decision in Slaughter. The SCOTUS case on Slaughter was where they said, no, Trump can fire people that are bureaucrats that are under him.
2: Right.
18: And writes about how important that is, that, in a day and age where bureaucrats have so much power, you and I can go back and look at the EPA, where the Supreme Court shut them down and said, you don't have the power to do this. Congress did not do it. That they came back and said, bureaucrats cannot take a law from Congress and say, we think it means this, unless it specifically means that. Yeah. And so this Supreme Court has sort of, shut that down. And I just want to read a couple of things here, because it really, really is interesting. It said, unlike the revolutionary utopians in France and in Russia, the framers of our Constitution understand that human nature is immutable, and that it is imperative that our institutions attempt to channel its vices rather than to enable them. Because ambition was inevitable, they reasoned, it ought to be harnessed and used to counteract ambition elsewhere in the system. Thus, power in America was to be separated. We've spent a lot of time talking about the separation of powers on the show over the last couple of years, when the Democrats and the DSA now get rid of the Senate, put the presidency and the Supreme Court under the House. Well, what you saw yesterday is the point he's trying to make. Power in America was to be separated, and each of the branches within the fractured system was to be held directly accountable for its actions. The progressives of the early 20th century had no time for this insight, believing that it empowered the unworthy and created chaos within the system. As a result, they looked outside of the ordained three branches to the bureaucracy, which they wished to fill. Okay, this thing is popping all over the place here. I'm looking at the bureaucracy, which they wished to fill with brilliant, detached, learned figures who were set apart from politics. In their estimation, the best system was one in which the substantive decisions of the state were made by the experts who were unsullied by the electoral process. This is great. The problem with this, other than that it is completely incompatible with the Constitution, which is not the suggestion but the law, is twofold. First, this is the most important point, and we have brought it up so many times. First, there is no such thing as a brilliant, detached, learned figure who is set apart from politics. And second, the electoral process is the means by which we reach those who have power over us and demand that they correct course. Anthony Fauci believed himself to be, quote, in his own words, the most famous and talked about person in the country, end of quote. And he may have been right. Had he been a singer or an athlete, that would not have been a problem. But he was not. He was a prominent bureaucrat with a great deal of influence over our lives. It is probably unavoidable that we will have people within our we will have such people within our government. But if we wish to live in a republic, we ought to insist, as the Supreme Court increasingly has, that they are treated not as immortal philosopher kings, but as the temporary employees of the figures whom we are able to reprimand and remove. That's beautifully written by Charles Cook. Well, that's a couple of beautiful paragraphs.
2: And it goes to that article that I read, and I remember I read it on a plane, and it was in the final months of the Obama administration. And it warned that it wasn't the positions that required Senate approval. It wasn't so much his cabinet as it was people that he was hiring throughout the bureaucracies that he was had created. And they estimated hundreds, thousands. They really weren't sure, to the extent that basically the like-minded individuals, the radicals, mm-hmm. are so deeply embedded. This is why, when people ask, well, you know, this is like you and I will probably, you know, we have both come across people that are just completely unaware. But then they'll go, oh, well, wait a minute. Trump was president then. Yeah, we know. Because this was the problem going in. When you go in and you fill that bureaucracy, even if they're not the head of a department, even if they're not at the top of that list, if they have any decision-making power or influence whatsoever, it becomes extremely dangerous when you have so many radicals that are essentially embedded throughout. And that article estimated that it would take years, maybe decades, to root them all out. And by then, more radicals would be replacing them. So it would be this ongoing thing. We have seen this. We've seen this with deep state. We have seen this, and, you know, you and I aren't the kind that rail against deep state, but we know what has happened. We know what happened with the FBI under Comey.
18: Yeah.
2: We know about the Russian hoax. We know the details. Most Americans just kind of tuned it out, and you saw Harvey, what's his name, over at TMZ, you know, but just shut up, Harvey, you know, stick to taking pictures of Julia Roberts, would you?
18: Yeah, you haven't been doing your job. Where's the picture of Sean Penn?
2: Yeah.
18: Let's go back four years.
2: Nobody cares if you're a lawyer. But whatever your opinion is what matters. And it's a very uneducated opinion that he threw out there.
18: That's the second point, and then we can just go hog wild. I thought about this coming in. I went, I probably could talk about this for 100 hours straight because there's so many things to look at. But that's one, which is why it's imperative. You know, that's why Slaughter was so important, where it said, no, Trump can fire them.
2: Yes.
18: Doesn't matter if you think they're doing a great job or a bad job.
2: Right.
18: The elected officials of the people are the ones that run this country.
2: Exactly.
18: And I will say this. When I first became a radio talk show host or was paying attention to what was going on, you know, I would watch the Sunday morning news shows and I would see the politicians. And again, I was, you know, whether it was going through college, even in my 20s, even into my early 30s until I became a talk radio host. And then there was an evolution in me when I realized they're all full of crap.
2: Yeah.
18: At one point, right. A politician, I don't care on either side, they're full of crap.
2: Right.
18: Now, I tend to vote for the party that hopefully is a little bit less full of crap than the other one. But completely, one thing that I have learned, there are very few geniuses or extremely smart people that I should look up to because of their intellect and critical thinking skills in Congress. And I used to think, and Dad warned me, Dad warned me a long time ago. Another quote that I don't give, you know, as much credit to my father as I should. He said, what you're going to find out in life is people get a title and they believe they've got an infusion of brains.
2: Yeah.
18: Wonder where he came up with that one. I wonder if he heard that somewhere. But
2: your dad had that engineering, that engineering mind. It's analytical. It's that kind of analytical approach. You know, my dad has said, you know, a few things and I'm always thinking to myself, man, that's a, you know, my dad make, you know, we watch our dads make these brilliant points. Throughout our lives. Now, of course, we have to come out of our bullheadedness when we're young and become mature to fully understand them. but he's right. John McNamara's contributions to this program, by the way, are legendary, solid, and part of the very foundation of our 21-plus year history.
18: And probably the things my father have said are the things that are most regurgitated back to me by exactly. Our great listeners.
2: Right.
18: It's like, your dad said this and your dad said that. And it's funny because that's how you know that someone, you know, they'll write on Twitter or email, whatever, and they lead with my father's quote.
2: You know, my problem with the only issue I had with my dad being a cop is he would sit me down in the dining room, you know, where nobody was. It wasn't at dining time. He would sit me at the dining table and then he'd go, hey, can I get you some water or something? And I'm like, well, wait a minute. This is an interrogation. Do I need a lawyer?
18: Can I get you some water?
2: Can I get you some water? Are you okay?
18: Water.
2: You know, you need a cigarette break? I'm 10, Dad. I don't smoke, as you know.
18: This is Law and Order, criminal intent.
2: Yeah, but, you know, it's the whole thing. It is. People think, you know, well, it must be. Look at how we played the audio cut yesterday, the little montage of how the liberal activist media treated Anthony Fauci.
18: Right.
2: You know, we hear tomorrow is your birthday, but today we get the presence of your time. Oh my gosh. If I had said that out loud, I would have stopped and said, you know what, everybody? That was stupid and I quit. I'm going to go do something else for a living because I shouldn't be doing this.
18: Yeah,
2: it sounded moronic.
18: I can't work for this program anymore.
2: I can't be in public anymore after saying something so moronic. But we saw that treatment and we saw him. We now know, and his diaries, and by the way, you got to follow Rand Paul. He's putting all these memes, these diary entry memes and everything else. On his thread on X of Fauci. But it is, we now know through all of that, that this, it was ego. I could tell it, you know, when, and I saw today there was, you know, I don't know how many body language experts. Oh, well, you know, he was pleading the fifth, but the body language is like, okay. But we've seen that actually from him for years. We knew. We could see them. We could see him from early on. I didn't trust things that were coming out because the contradiction, and then other doctors, well-respected doctors from around the globe, wanted to have a discussion, and it was shut down. It wasn't some guy on Facebook. It was other doctors that were saying, "Wait a minute, we need a different approach."
18: Right, and. You know, that was part, when you think about it, that's what led, you know, the censorship there, I think, was the, what did you say, the permission,
2: What did permission structure?
18: It was the permission structure, I believe, to censor the Hunter Biden laptop. That created the culture of censorship.
2: Yeah.
18: That, okay, it's all right to do it because the censorship came from the pandemic is so great that what the bureaucrats say, what Fauci said, is the same as if, Moses came down with the Ten Commandments.
2: Yeah, right.
18: And these are the Ten Commandments. Instead of, this is a bureaucrat, a medical bureaucrat in the government that, just like everybody else, anything they say should be scrutinized for the truth.
2: Yeah.
18: And that's what you saw yesterday. And this gets to the second point that we will hit next. We are Red Eye Radio.
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27: 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I'm Dr. Sanjay Gupta, helping you live a better life.
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We are on our radio. He's Eric Carlin. I'm Gary McNamara. Which brings me to our second point, then we can go through all the other points, everything that that you and I both want to bring up on this. Because the second point sort of relates to the first point, which is the separation of powers and that Fauci was a bureaucrat. And we don't put anybody on a pedestal at all. No one. That's basically the only defense you saw from Democrats yesterday. There was no one. I didn't see anyone take what he put in his diary and attempt to justify.

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1: Here, as opposed to what he wrote in his diary or was saying in private over here, or actually what was happening with the doctors and the panels that he was talking
2: well,
1: to.
2: Well, Tim Walz made that very same excuse for somebody here recently. You judge them based on their worst day. We shouldn't judge them based on their worst day. Remember that
1: illegal immigrant, the rapist.
2: Yes.
1: Right.
2: We shouldn't judge them by one bad day.
1: Raped a child. Right.
2: Yeah.
1: Wow.
3: Yep. WPRO.
4: A better life with Dr. Sanjay Gupta.
5: They say consistency is key, but sometimes you just gotta switch it up. A new study out of Harvard School of Public Health found that varying your exercise routine could add years to your life. What exercise someone did didn't matter much. What did matter was that all the exercises together worked all the muscle groups in their body. Now, an added benefit to changing things up is it can help you push through the plateau effect. That's when your body gets so efficient at doing something that you actually stop getting better at it. And we know from previous research that specializing in any one sport at a young age can make someone actually more prone to injury. And as experts we talk to point out, even elite athletes switch up things with their workouts, making sure to target strength, cardio, flexibility, balance, and doing that every single week. I'm Dr. Sanjay Gupta, helping you live a better life.
6: If I could be you,
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0: News. I'm Dave Packer. CENTCOM says the U.S. military has concluded a new round of retaliatory strikes on Iran, making good Wednesday night on President Trump's vow to retaliate after Iran launched attacks on U.S. bases Tuesday. Israeli Prime Minister Benjamin Netanyahu spoke exclusively with ABC's Lindsay Davis to discuss the ongoing Iranian war, shrugging off claims that he had misled President Trump into getting involved in the conflict during a now infamous meeting between the leaders in the lead-up to the war.
1: No, I didn't mislead anything. And the president didn't need to have, nobody tells President Trump what to do.
0: A new Quinnipiac poll shows 66% of voters say the war with Iran has not been worth fighting. Fed Chair Kevin Warsh and the Federal Reserve voting to hold interest rates steady on Wednesday. Dr. Anthony Fauci Wednesday refused to answer questions from a Senate committee led by Senator Rand Paul looking into the origins of COVID-19. Fauci invoking the Fifth Amendment dozens of
2: A Better Life with Dr. Sanjay Gupta.
3: They say consistency is key, but sometimes you just got to switch it up. 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I'm Dr. Sanjay Gupta, helping you live a better life.
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1: And I'm Gary McNamara, along with Eric Hurley. Coming up, more on, I'm going to say, Fauci's testimony. Fauci's Fifth. That's going to be my new band.
2: All right.
1: Fauci's Fifth. 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All right, let's hear some of Senator Hawley and his back, but no fourth. Of,
2: yeah, right.
1: It was no back and forth. It was a back and fifth.
2: Yeah.
1: Between him and Fauci yesterday. Here we go. All right.
3: Thank you, Mr. Chairman. Well, nothing says honesty like taking the fifth, huh, Doc? Let's try something. What day of the week is it today?
4: On the advice of counsel, I respectfully decline to answer based upon my rights under the Fifth Amendment to the Constitution.
3: What color tie are you wearing?
4: On the advice of counsel, I respectfully decline to answer based upon my rights under the Fifth Amendment to the Constitution.
3: What color is the carpet in front of you?
4: On the advice of counsel, I respectfully decline to answer based upon my rights under the Fifth Amendment to the Constitution.
3: Let's just get one thing straight. You don't have any rights under the Fifth Amendment because you've been pardoned, as you very well know, as the Supreme Court has been clear for a century and more. Brown versus Walker, 1896. When he has been pardoned, he may not stand upon his privilege. You know that. Your lawyers sitting behind you now shifting nervously in their chairs, they know it. This isn't about the Constitution. This isn't about the law. This is about contempt. Contempt for this body and contempt for the American people. But I think I know why you're doing it. It's because you don't want to answer questions. It's because you did all kinds of terrible things. It's because during the pandemic, you got rich, didn't you? You got rich while people were dying, hundreds of thousands of Americans, over a million in the end, and you were getting rich, and not only were you doing that, you were using federal employees with taxpayer money to apply for and solicit cash prizes for you personally. Cash prizes totaling over $1 million. You did all of that during the pandemic, didn't you? That's a question.
4: On the advice of counsel, I respectfully decline to answer based upon my rights under the Fifth Amendment to the Constitution.
3: You remember Greg Folkers? Who was that?
4: On the advice of counsel, I respectfully decline to answer based upon my rights under the Fifth Amendment to the Constitution.
3: Your chief of staff is the answer. Do you remember Patricia Conrad? Who was that?
4: On the advice of counsel, I respectfully decline to answer based upon my rights under the Fifth Amendment to the Constitution.
3: Uh-huh. She was your personal assistant. And what were these individuals doing in the depth of the pandemic in November of 2020 when millions of Americans were suffering from COVID? What were they doing? I tell you what they're doing. Folkers was on your behalf soliciting and gathering information for a cash award. Let's look at it. We've got his email right here, right over my shoulder. Folker says, I'm working on this nomination for the Dan David Award for Fauci. We need to beef up the COVID part. Do you have language in the can that you could share that delineates how we responded in new ways to COVID? He sends this to multiple federal employees. What was the Dan David Award? Do you remember, Doc?
4: On the advice of counsel, I respectfully decline to answer based upon my rights under the Fifth Amendment to the Constitution.
3: It was a $900,000 cash award. $900,000 cash award. And he got it because he used federal employees to get it. And this wasn't the only award, was it, Dr. Fauci? In fact, you applied for and received at least 8 other federal cash prizes on federal time using federal employees and federal resources. Here they are over my shoulder. Besides the Dan David Award, you've got the Partnership for Public Service. You've got the Adelson Prize. You've got the Smithsonian Award. You've got the National Academy of Medicine's Award. You've got the CDC Foundation. In fact, you turn your staff into a full-time application machine. You actually wrote to people and said, do you think maybe I'd qualify? And you got cash for all of this. And it wasn't just one or two employees, was it? In fact, you used 8 separate federal employees on federal time using federal resources to solicit cash awards. Isn't that true?
4: On the advice of counsel, I respectfully decline to answer based upon my rights under the Fifth Amendment to the Constitution.
3: Here they are right over my shoulder. Here's all of them. The people that you use, federal employees, so that you could go and get cash money. And the most hilarious part is that you weren't content to even dragoon them into applying for all of these cash awards. You then had them go out to the ethics agencies and ethics watchdogs and demand that you be able to get the money. That's right. We've got it in your emails. Your staff and employees on federal time using federal resources being paid with federal dollars are soliciting cash for you. And then they're turning around and saying to the agency, we don't want just an answer. We want to get to yes, because Fauci wants the money. He wants it. We want to get to yes, and yes takes time. This is your chief of staff again, using federal email to pressure the agency's own ethics people so that you could get money, so that you could get rich. And it violated the law, didn't it, Dr. Fauci? Didn't it? It violated the law, didn't it?
2: Is that a question?
3: It is a question. You can answer. Go ahead.
4: On the advice of counsel, I respectfully decline to answer based upon my rights under the Fifth Amendment to the Constitution.
3: Federal law, as you very well know, prohibits the solicitation of cash awards or other personal benefits for federal employees. And it certainly prohibits using your own employees to do this. 5 CFR section 2635-205B, it says it right there in black and white. You cannot use federal resources, federal dollars, federal employees, federal offices, federal email, federal time to solicit cash awards. And you did all of it. And the worst part is thousands of people were dying while you were doing it. You were supposed to be the nation's doctor and you're playing one on TV. But this is what you were doing with your time. Isn't that true?
4: On the advice of counsel, I respectfully decline to answer based upon my rights under the Fifth Amendment to the Constitution.
3: Yeah. Yeah, I can see why. I can certainly see why. You know, what I can't quite figure out is that why you were so obsessed with it, because you're already rich. I mean, and your scheme worked here. I mean, your net worth now is north of $12 million. You got over $1 million in cash awards during COVID, during a 12-month, 24-month span during COVID. $1 million you knocked down in cash money using federal resources. Now you're worth more than $12 million. You've got a pension that in its first year paid out north of $400,000 a year. 1 million people dead, you're getting rich. 1 million people dead, you're using federal employees to get cash awards for you. 1 million people dead, and you're here taking the Fifth because you don't want to admit that what really happened in all that time was a multi-month, multi-year course of self-dealing. Isn't that true, Dr. Fauci?
4: On the advice of counsel, I respectfully decline to answer based upon my rights under the Fifth Amendment to the Constitution.
3: Yeah, well, silence is admission. And here's the real thing. At the end of the day, it wasn't just about the money, really, was it? It was really about a power trip. I mean, through all of this, you want to be the most famous scientist in the world. You were so focused on getting every award and every drop of cash that you could, all because you wanted to be on TV. You wanted to be the sun god of science. You wanted to be the guy who was in charge of it all. You wanted to lambast Trump. You wanted to make sure that nobody else stole your spotlight. You wanted to be the guy. You had time to sit for InStyle magazine Here's what you were doing with your time. You could sit for In Style magazine, but you can't answer questions for the American people. You could sit for In Style magazine, but you're here taking the Fifth. You could sit for In Style magazine and get $1 million in cash awards. But now the cat's got your tongue. I bet he does.
1: By the way, Fauci's lawyers, even afterwards, did not directly answer any of Hawley's accusations and the emails that appeared after it at all. Even the lawyers afterwards didn't say he was, you know, full of crap or whatever.
2: Right.
1: That did. And a lot of people, those accusations that came out were new and fresh. And that the look, if you're watching that, the look on Fauci, you know, going back and forth, because what you're talking about is, you know, you had a staff out there raising money. I haven't heard any of the staff. I haven't heard the lawyers. Anybody refute those accusations that, and we know Josh Hawley, even though I disagree with him on economic issues a lot, I believe he can be a populist economically. On issues like this of integrity in government, I've never seen him make accusations or lie about what he has, you know, in those particular emails.
2: Right.
1: And so I just thought that was, you watch that, because that gets outside, you know, that gets outside a lot of the accusations that we're talking about. You know, why was Fauci, you know, promoting the censorship of doctors that had different opinions? Why was he saying one thing privately and another thing publicly? And this gets into something that Americans hate. You mean you made money off of this?
2: No, that's one of the things. In fact, one of our listeners wrote me the other day and said, look at his pension. Over 400,000, yeah, which Josh Hawley mentioned, and you just heard that in the audio cut. And it's commonly shared all over the internet and has been for years, you know, since, you know, everybody learned of his pension and what it was going to be. And now you look at a situation where, again, the American people deserve the truth. This was to save his own marketability. He had zero reason to plead the Fifth. None. And we'll see where the DOJ goes, you know, with any investigation. I don't know, you know, how far they're going to get. But he has zero reason to plead the Fifth. And his ego never had him backing down before. But this shows you right here. So what's the difference? The difference is the diaries. The difference is his own writings, right, that no one can deny.
1: Right. Everything is not the Republicans making an accusation.
2: No.
1: That isn't being backed up with the emails that he and his staff actually wrote.
2: Right. Exactly.
1: And that's the problem that he has, because you make a great point. And the only thing the lawyer said was, yesterday, was that he had a legitimate, you know, a Fifth Amendment case. I don't believe he does.
2: I think he does.
1: The only thing that you could make is it isn't Congress that gave him, the immunity from prosecution. I don't think it makes a difference though. Congress doesn't have to do it because Biden already did it now, unless he is afraid that the auto pen and that could eventually overturn, his pardon. But
2: that's
1: the fact,
2: good point. Yeah.
1: But the fact is right now, it exists, and I don't know if Congress can go back and go, well, look, we're going to give you already got it from Biden, but we'll give you immunity from prosecution for those things you did. You need to testify now.
2: I think he won't do it. And I think he'll be reluctant.
1: Yeah,
2: and he's going to stall all the way through.
1: But that's where you get to contempt of court.
2: Yeah, exactly.
1: That's where you get to contempt of court.
2: That's where you put him against the wall.
1: At that point.
2: Yep.
1: We are Red Eye Radio.
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11: I don't know about you, but my social media feeds are flooded with lotions and potions and gadgets, all promising to unlock different components of longevity. 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There are four of them. Number one, nutrition. The Mediterranean diet really is the gold standard. Number two, exercise. You should be getting 150 minutes of moderate intensity exercise or 75 minutes of vigorous intensity exercise every week, plus strength training and stretching. Number three, sleep. Sleep is when your body and your brain repair themselves. You should be getting 7 to 9 hours a night. And finally, number four often gets forgotten, socialization. It's not a bonus. It's a necessity for a healthy life, finding a sense of community, purpose, and belonging. I'm Dr. Sanjay Gupta, helping you live a better life.
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0: We are Red Eye Radio. He is Eric Carling. I'm Gary McNamara. Contempt of court. Contempt of Congress. And yes. We'll get into some of the legalities now that Fauci may face. Catherine Herridge did a great post on X, talking to a former Justice Department prosecutor, and saying, "Okay, these are the things that could be done," and we'll get to that. Plus, we're back at war again.
1: So hey, we're back at war. War's back.
0: Yeah, we'll
1: bombing the blankety blank out of Iran. So. Apparently, he said that on the air. I guess it got on the air. I don't know if the censors caught it or not, but he was on with Fox News. And yeah, we're back at war with Iran.
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14: From ABC News, I'm Sherry Preston. President Trump promising retaliation.
15: We're going to hit him very hard.
14: After recent attacks by Iran broke the pause in fighting, CENTCOM now says it has wrapped up what it calls a heavy wave of strikes, hitting dozens of Iranian targets. More from ABC's Mary Bruce.
16: President Trump had hoped a brief pause in fighting would jumpstart negotiations, but the war with Iran only widening. Iran firing on American bases in Jordan, an attempted surprise attack, which the U.S. deflected. But an American-owned tanker in Egypt seen smoldering after being hit by a drone.
14: Kuwaiti officials now say one person is dead after an Iranian missile strike on a Chinese company building. Jordan says it shot down five more Iranian missiles overnight as well. The renewed fighting pushing oil prices back up as stocks tumbled. ABC's Elizabeth Schulze.
15: Wall Street investors are worried that the Federal Reserve is not acting fast enough to combat soaring inflation. The Dow tumbling 1,100 points in its worst loss since April 2025. Skyrocketing oil, which was up another 8% today, is driving inflation higher. The national average for a gallon of gas, now $4.08. That's back where it was in June before the Iran war ceasefire was announced.
14: Senators on the Judiciary Committee were supposed to vote today on the nomination of Acting Attorney General Todd Blanche to get the job permanently, but that vote has been postponed, with a couple of key Republicans still not willing to support him fully. One of them, Texas Senator John Cornyn, who is demanding written assurances that the so-called anti-weaponization fund really is dead.
17: As I told you earlier, it was not responsive to my concerns. I mean, we've heard from them. It's just that they refused to commit to writing what he testified to under oath.
14: Progress in France against the wildfires. More than 80,000 people forced to evacuate, now being allowed back in their homes. You're listening to ABC News.
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14: An Oscar winner is facing some serious accusations.
20: Jared Leto is facing new allegations of sexual misconduct from multiple women in the BBC documentary Jared Leto, Hollywood's Dark Secret. ABC has not independently verified these claims. Four of the women say they were teenagers when they met Leto, who was in his 30s and 40s. Leto denying the allegations, saying in a statement, "I have never sexually assaulted anyone in my entire life. These claims are absolutely and categorically false."
14: ABC's Kana Whitworth. Days after the powerful earthquake in southern Japan, rescue workers are still trying to find survivors in the rubble of buildings. The death toll now at least 25 people. After the arrest last month in Milwaukee of a former NFL quarterback on suspicion of driving under the influence, ABC's Aaron Katursky says cops have released a body cam video of Tony Romo.
1: Former Dallas Cowboys star turned television analyst Tony Romo, remaining calm and courteous, asks to call his lawyer.
21: You're not.
1: He's handcuffed and transported to the police station to perform a field sobriety test. The deputy informs him why he's there. She says a search of his backpack turned up small, unopened bottles of booze, and documents obtained today by ABC News say police found an open bottle of alcohol on the passenger side of the vehicle.
14: Romo not formally charged yet. He's expected in court in September. DoorDash may soon be dashing through the air. The company says it has won FAA approval to build and fly a custom fleet of delivery drones. Sherry Preston, ABC News.
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2: Now, it's Red Eye Radio. Gary McNamara and Eric Harley talk about everything from politics to social issues and news of the day. Whether you're up late or you're just starting your day, welcome to the show. From the Relief Factor Studios, this is Red Eye Radio.
1: All across America, we are Red Eye Radio. He is Eric Harley, and I'm Gary McNamara. Welcome and good morning. Thank you for being here. Thank you. So the whole Fauci thing and immunity.
3: Right.
1: First, go to Jonathan Turley. Here's what he had to say. Fox has posted my column on today's testimony of Dr. Fauci. Fauci has every right to invoke his constitutional rights, but the public has every right to demand answers to these questions related to the deaths of over 1.2 million Americans. The media has also effectively taken the fifth on these subjects, declining to publish many of the contradictions. What Fauci, and this isn't allegations from Republicans, this is what Fauci said here and what Fauci said there.
3: Right.
1: And it said the media has also effectively taken the fifth on these subjects, declining to publish many of these contradictions. Media outlets have the same reason as Fauci. There is no spin that would reconcile their own prior coverage and gushing reviews of Fauci.
3: No, none.
1: It is not clear that the Senate is considering an immunity grant to compel Fauci's testimony. As I noted earlier, the odds favor Fauci in his invocation despite the pardon. The only clear way to get these answers would be an immunity grant. Courts would likely hold that there remains a danger of self-incrimination with new testimony. That means that the new testimony would need to be immunized. Fauci would still be at risk if after receiving immunity, he committed perjury. And here's the point. I was thinking about this with the allegations that Josh Hawley made of him. And you have to ask, is this one of the things that the lawyer said, okay, you've got to take the fifth on this?
3: Right.
1: He received a pardon for any of his work connected with the National Institutes of Health. You know, if it related to that, but if it's, if the allegation is correct that Fauci knew about the fundraising and the money going to him, and that is against the law, both Cruz and Hawley have made that case, that is outside of his official duties with the National Institutes of Health.
3: That's a great point.
1: And so he knows he's vulnerable there. And because the pardon would not hold for something like that, because that is outside, again, his official functions.
3: And I'm reading the pardon actually right now, and that's exactly what it says. In his service as director of the NIH.
1: Right. Yeah, exactly. And so that's what, you know, that to me, I saw that and went, ooh, okay, that's a great point. Now, where is Rand Paul going? Rand Paul, again, a former senior Justice Department prosecutor, said there are three viable legal strategies. That's what he told Catherine Herridge before he took the fifth, but she was writing that as he was taking the fifth, okay?
3: Right.
1: One strategy calls for charging Fauci with a crime with the expectation he would file a motion with the court to dismiss based on the pardon. This could open the door to challenging the sweeping pardon's viability and years of litigation.
3: Another strategy involves Congress, because Fauci has theoretically been preemptively pardoned against past and future criminal charges related to his NIH work. And remember, if they're outside of the system and it's not part of your official duties, you know, he was raising money, his staff was raising money, and he knew about it, and it's against the law, that to me would be a reason why you would do the fifth.
1: Right.
3: But another strategy involves Congress, because Fauci has theoretically been preemptively pardoned against past and future criminal charges related to his NIH work. It can be argued that Fauci has no plausible claim to the Fifth Amendment, the right against self-incrimination. If Fauci takes the fifth as Senator Paul's hearing, which he has, the committee could seek to compel Fauci's testimony. A finding of contempt could follow. Finally, one of Fauci's closest associates has been criminally charged. With pressure and the right incentives, he might be flipped and become a cooperating witness. Dr. David Morins, who was senior advisor to Fauci at the National Institutes of Allergy and Infectious Diseases, was indicted on multiple charges, including conspiracy and obstruction, including destruction, alteration, and falsification of federal records, along with the allegations that that personal email accounts were used to evade the Freedom of Information Act. This could be a powerful motivator. From media reports, Dr. Morins has pleaded not guilty to all five of the criminal counts. And said, and she noted Senator Rick Scott just raised the Morins case. Fauci continues to take the fifth.
1: Mm-hmm.
3: And so all really, really, really interesting things. And again, immunity from prosecution. Immunity granted from Congress is you could make the legal argument where it would go, I don't know, is different than a presidential pardon.
1: Yeah.
3: Because immunity right. from prosecution would be criminal charges. And contempt of Congress is
1: would be
3: different.
1: A civil charge.
3: Would be, well, no, you can still go to jail. It's criminal. It's because you go to jail.
1: Mm, yeah.
3: Well, until you agree to testify.
1: Mm.
3: You know, because that would be contempt of Congress at that particular point.
1: Mm.
3: But those are the, reading that, it was like, okay, maybe that's why he did it. I mean, it's a horrible look.
1: Well,
3: I've scanned. Has anybody challenged what Josh Hawley said?
1: No,
3: because that is damning. Because you can sit there and people say, "Well, it was just completely crazy. It was completely crazy." Well, later on in 2020, his staff was fundraising for him on awards that he would get personal money for.
1: Look, I think
3: you can't win that one.
1: I think his one lawyer wanted to sit at that table when he was advised not to. That he should not sit at that table. He talked. He spoke when he wasn't supposed to, even after he had been warned several times by Senator Rand Paul, and then finally got kicked out. I think he wanted to get kicked out. I think they wanted that kind of show, that to be the headline, and the actual content of the hearing not to be. They wanted to create more victimhood. They tossed one of his lawyers. They can't do that. Actually, they can.
3: Oh yeah,
1: sure. And this, you know, this whole this, but this is, you know, I'm talking.
3: Who made the note? He had six other lawyers behind him.
1: Rand Paul. He said said, "I want to, in fact, put on record that all of his other lawyers are still available to him throughout these proceedings."
3: Right.
1: And so you look at that, and so there are a number of things. You as if you're his lawyer, they know full well where the, and I won't call them loopholes, but where the risks of him being prosecuted may lie. And the only thing he can do is do what he did yesterday. And you repeat it and don't vary. Don't answering any question. Don't answer the color of your tie. Don't answer the color of the carpet. None of that. Don't answer any questions. Every answer is the same answer, and you repeat it. And you hope that this, again, the sleeping dog lies, and that there's no political will to do anything about it. But I suspect there will be. And I think right now it's very much alive. And it's very much alive, by the way, thanks to Rand Paul.
3: Yeah.
1: This is important. I don't care who it is. I don't care about the person. I don't know Fauci. I think he was pretty good on Golden Girls, but I don't know him personally. And so this is not about, and it's not about any affiliation with either side.
3: Yeah. It's,
1: this is about learning the truth. This is, did taxpayer dollars go to fund gain of function and create this massive risk, which actually became a reality and spread all over the world? And we all likely know somebody who got very sick or died from it.
3: Yeah.
1: So this is not a political game. This is a search for truth.
3: Rand Paul said yesterday, here's a quote, he was on Fox and said this, "I don't understand how Democrats can see a million Americans die from the dangerous research funded by the government and not be upset about that." I was telling you before, to me, it's sort of like the whole I call it 9/11 Mandani syndrome.
1: Yeah.
3: That we've seen what radical Islam is.
1: Right.
3: We see, you know, radical Islam and their anti-Semitism.
1: Yeah.
3: You know, Sharia supremacy. Well, there's Mandani, who throws out as much hate as you could possibly get, and New Yorkers have no problem with it. It's like the memory of 9/11. For God's sake, never forget. Never right. forget. What yeah. a joke that is.
1: Yeah.
3: Never forget. Just completely ignore it as if it never happened.
1: Right.
3: And let's promote and vote for a guy who promotes the worst kind of hate and bigotry
1: yeah.
3: and put him in New York City. And I said, sort of the same thing. It's like, you had a million people die.
1: Yeah.
3: You had bureaucrats inside the government trying to censor the truth. You had Fauci trying to buy the records. And again, by his own records, these aren't made up records. These are the records that he documented.
1: Yes.
3: These are his emails.
1: And there, by the way, were two pandemics. The virus itself and the pandemic of power.
3: Yeah.
1: That went on for, and we're seeing the images. People are posting images all over again. This is what happened. You get people off the beach. You're arresting people in full gear for going to the beach.
3: Right. There were.
1: Tom Brady remember. Tom Brady was, that's when he went to Florida, moved to Florida. He was out jogging in the park.
3: Yeah.
1: I think he was alone. I don't know, but I don't remember if that was the case. But they approached him, you know, and he's just one example, not because he's Tom Brady, but it made the news. And then states getting their own hands and local governments getting their own hands into it. We better not find out your kids are playing with other kids. You better not be having Thanksgiving with family members. And meanwhile, they're yucking it up, not wearing the masks, Governor Newsom, because they didn't buy the science. What they bought was the power grab, which is what they got.
3: I was just reading Larry Elder on X. People have a right to despise Fauci. He ruined lives. He caused people to get fired. He caused members of the military yes. to be discharged.
1: Yes.
3: He caused permanent learning and earning loss for students denied in-school learning. He had loved ones die in hospital beds surrounded by strangers.
1: Yes.
3: I fit in that category.
1: Yep.
3: He shut down businesses and churches. He destroyed the reputations of doctors and other professionals who disputed his many statements about the need for and the safety and effectiveness of the vaccine. His gain-of-function research helped create the pandemic. And he tried to blame a wet market. He knowingly lied about the availability and effectiveness of some treatments.
4: He enriched himself by applying for and receiving cash government payments during the pandemic. His diaries reveal how he blatantly, knowingly, and intentionally lied to the public.
3: And he treated it like a game. Right. You could tell the way that he was just running around in circles when Rand Paul, and back when this first started, when Rand Paul was asking him questions, he was running in circles. He was acting like a child, but his ego drove him to that. He felt he was beyond reproach and still does.
4: Yeah.
3: And there should be responsibility. You know, somebody made the case today on the left. Well, this actually could be repeated. It was a ranking member. I forget his name. He says, well, we should be looking forward. Part of looking forward is learning from the past.
4: Yeah.
3: As
4: you notice, none of them want to confront what the actual allegations are or the differences of what Fauci said in public versus what he said in private. No Democrat wishes to discuss that at all.
3: No.
4: And the question is, why?
3: They can't defend it.
4: Yep. We are Red Eye Radio.
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6: Topsoil moisture nationwide continues to decrease with hot summer weather. USDA meteorologist Brad Rippey gives the latest condition numbers as of July 26th.
21: We have seen a big jump to 47% of the nation's topsoil with very short to short ratings on July 26th, up 6 percentage points from the previous week. Only 4% of the country with surplus topsoil moisture. That is down a point from last week.
6: Recent heavy rains in the Mid-Atlantic have benefited topsoil moisture condition ratings.
21: Without some heavy rain in the Mid-Atlantic, that number could even be lower. We do see North Carolina coming in with a 14 percentage point jump to 21% surplus. That leads the nation on July 26. Other states still reporting low double-digit topsoil moisture surplus include Illinois, Kentucky, Tennessee, and Alabama. That is it.
6: I'm Rod Bain reporting for the U.S. Department of Agriculture in Washington, D.C.
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29: If I were to ask you what makes for a good night's sleep, you'd probably say a dark, quiet room, not too many things on your mind. But every night when you go to get some Z's, how often do you really think about the temperature in your bedroom? Temperature may be one of the most underappreciated factors in sleep. That's according to the Senior Vice President of Research and Scientific Affairs at the National Sleep Foundation. We often hear about lights and screens and stress, but even modest changes in temperature and airflow can influence both how quickly you fall asleep and how deeply you stay asleep. Most experts will recommend a room temperature of 60 to 67 degrees Fahrenheit. You might also experiment with your sheets and what you actually wear to bed. Play around a bit and see what improves your sleep. You might be delightfully surprised. I'm Dr. Sanjay Gupta, helping you live a better life.
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0: We're ready to renew. He is Eric Carlin. I'm Gary McNamara.
1: I was going to say, I got two more things. Actually, I probably have 200, but two more things. First off, Rand Paul making the opening statement.
2: Yeah.
1: That could also be viewed as, well, you didn't start and say, look, I have no opening statement. I take the fifth.
2: Right.
1: You went after Rand Paul. You said, you know, here's why I'm not going to answer questions right. because he's coming at.
2: Right.
1: Once you start that, you know, especially in a court of law, I don't know how it applies in the Senate, but once you start defending yourself and your actions at that particular point, you know, in courts, you can't take the fifth any longer.
2: Right.
1: Because what you're saying is, I'm going to give my side, but I won't be cross-examined on it.
2: Right.
1: And that is to me, I look at that and go, is that a potential problem? The other thing is when he said, well, the reason he's got to answer questions is because he respects the legislature, but Rand Paul wants to put him in jail.

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1: ABC News, I'm Sherry Preston. The U.S. military completing what it says was a heavy wave of strikes against Iran overnight, response to an earlier Iranian missile attack on a U.S. base in Jordan. New polling from Quinnipiac University showing 66% of voters say the war with Iran has not been worth fighting. Israeli Prime Minister Benjamin Netanyahu in Washington this week saying of President Trump,
2: he's got basically three options. One, to indeed succeed making a deal. Two, to continue the blockade. Three, to take military action. Anything that will produce the end of Iran's nuclear program is what we want. That's our common goal. We talked about it.
1: He spoke with ABC's Lindsay Davis. The Dow tumbling 1,100 points in its worst loss since April of 2025, in part because of renewed fighting, in part because investors continue to worry about inflation. Some 80,000 evacuees forced out by wildfires in France now being allowed back.
3: A better life with Dr. Sanjay Gupta.
4: I don't know about you, but my social media feeds are flooded with lotions and potions and gadgets, all promising to unlock different components of longevity. But if you log off, take a step back from all the hype, you'll find that the actual keys to a longer, healthier life are hiding in plain sight. There are four of them. Number one, nutrition. The Mediterranean diet really is the gold standard. Number two, exercise. You should be getting 150 minutes of moderate intensity exercise or 75 minutes of vigorous intensity exercise every week, plus strength training and stretching. Number three, sleep. Sleep is when your body and your brain repair themselves. You should be getting 7 to 9 hours a night. And finally, number four often gets forgotten, socialization. It's not a bonus. It's a necessity for a healthy life, finding a sense of community, purpose, and belonging. I'm Dr. Sanjay Gupta, helping you live a better life.
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3: We are Red Eye Radio. He's our Carly and I'm Gary McNamara. 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
4: And another thing. 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
3: A thousand more things. 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
3: So, Democrats, did they have any curiosity? Rand Paul on Fox yesterday, after the hearing, saying Democrats were screaming, "We want all the documents and all the evidence that you have against Fauci." All right?
4: Yeah.
3: So he did, over a year ago, has had a specific website only for members of Congress that they can go to, where they can look at all the information he has, that he has acquired all the information, all the documentation, all the evidence, so they could come loaded for bear today to what? Destroy the Republicans, correct?
4: Mm-hmm.
3: How many Democrats went to that congressional website that were demanding that Rand Paul put the evidence that he has forward? How many Democrats looked at the evidence? Let's go here. In a year. Here we go.
5: I don't understand it. I don't understand how they can see a million Americans die from dangerous research funded by the government and not be upset about that, not want to get to the bottom of that. So they complain they didn't have records. I have put all the records on an internet site for committee members for a year. Do you know how many Democrats looked at it? They have to get a password. Not one of them asked for the password. We told their offices, you can look at all of this. So they aren't really, they don't seem to care about the truth. I think they want to defend the government more than they want to get to the truth of, did your government actually fund something that led to a pandemic that killed a million Americans? I don't know why they would not want to know the truth.
4: Pretty simple.
3: Fascinating. Fascinating.
4: Why would you not want to get to the bottom of all this?
3: And, you know, I think that the other thing is, let's say Congress comes back and says that you have immunity from prosecution. He's not going to get it for perjury.
4: Mm.
3: And I think the one thing, I initially thought, and I said it yesterday, it was just passing. I didn't put a great deal of thought into it, but I just went, no, he's not going to take the Fifth. His ego's going to want to defend himself. Then you hear, you think about a lot of the stuff that has come out in his own words. I think even if he got immunity from prosecution, he wouldn't want to admit that he wrote one thing and said things privately and said the opposite.
4: If I
3: don't think he wants to admit that.
4: I don't think he
3: to
4: does.
3: The public.
4: I don't think he does, because it affects his marketability. Not that he's going to go on to make millions more. He might. I don't know. But he wants to be, he wants his legacy to be the hero. And obviously that legacy of being a hero is built by the left. It's an illusion. He's no hero. But it destroys his hero status with the left if he came out and addressed it. If he just keeps ignoring it, if he keeps refusing to answer, then he keeps that alive. At least that can be part of his legacy. And the liberal media, you know, can coddle him. Oh, you poor thing. Rand Paul treated you unfairly. They don't care about the truth.
3: No, they don't. Now, the defense, as we have said, there's been zero defense of Fauci except for the generic, oh, you did such a great job, you were there. I mean, it was a tough time in the country. That doesn't matter to us.
4: No.
3: As we have said, it's like Tim Walz and the child rapist. Whoa, I pardon him because, you know, you don't judge a person by their worst day. Actually, you do.
4: Yes, you do.
3: You do judge them by their worst day. And that's the difference right now with the left and the right. But Nora Rothman had this column, "The left has no use for Anthony Fauci anymore." And this is something that we had said yesterday and the day before and also this morning. It's long fall for Fauci. 4 years ago, he was hailed as a real-life Atlas, the Avenetti for an army of... I had to say that instead of Avatar,
4: exactly.
3: The Avenetti. Because it isn't the similarity.
4: No,
3: the similarities are just great.
4: It's identical, yeah.
3: The Avatar for an army of selfless physicians and medical professionals, and proof that bureaucracy and competence were not incompatible concepts. Today, Fauci is invoking his right against self-incrimination in what may be a fruitless effort to avoid accountability for what Republicans allege is a pattern of misconduct. And for all his troubles, Fauci's performance before the Congressional Committee on Wednesday may yet result in a criminal referral. After all, what else would you call that spectacle but, quote, contempt, end of quote. A few dead enders still enamored with the fictionalized account of Dr. Fauci. That so many liberals bought into in the depths of the pandemic mounted to a half-hearted attempt to defend his honor. But they seem more outraged by the GOP's behavior than aggrieved on Fauci's behalf. The left's indifference on Fauci now is understandable. Why bother? As an instrument of political utility, Fauci is a spent force. Wow.
4: Yeah.
3: There's a reason why, more than any other public official under Trump at the outset of the pandemic, Fauci so quickly became the dashboard saint to the American left. No other figure in public life had the demonstrable power to convince the public to subordinate their financial self-interest to the state, severing the bonds of community and family that mediate the personal and the political. Even the public officials with more propriety assured Americans throughout the COVID years that a return to normalcy was the goal, or as normalized as you can be post-COVID. In former New York Governor Andrew Cuomo's formulation, a segment of the American left convinced itself that return to normal would be worse than the perpetuation of the pandemic. Wow.
4: Wow. Yeah. You know,
3: and then he goes through and talks about the members of the media that actually, you know, made those, particular point. Talk about an article in Vox called it the kind of anxiety that might be worth cultivating. There was a fear of returning to a world in which mental health was incompatible with the rigidity of the modern workday, end of quote. A world of wealth disparities and racial inequality, a world that defined by harmful systems and no collective will to alter them. The fact that almost the suppression, as we were as a society, that's what he's talking about, this guy on Vox and other liberals, was preferable than going back to the normal of all the inequality of the world, the government suppression of all of our rights due to the pandemic, to some on the left, this is mind-boggling, was preferable to the normal of a free society.
4: Yeah.
3: Wow. Wow.
4: Look, the power grab was everything. The power grab was everything. You know, and they brought up the notes that Fauci made about the risk being worth it. The risk is worth it. Tell that to the families who are still grieving. Tell that to the people who live with residual effects today that survived it.
3: Talk to the people who had to watch their mother's funeral on the internet.
4: Yeah, like Gary McNamara did. And in her final days had to talk to her over a phone.
3: Actually, an iPad. My sister was the one able to go in and have an iPad. She was dressed basically in a hazmat suit, and that's how I talked to my mom. All right. It's been a tough week for me. I almost broke up there thinking about that. You know, the two last days live, and I had to talk to her with, she had an iPad in her face, you know, and it was whatever, the FaceTiming or whatever. It was. You know, I know what my mother would have said during that panic that was going on at that particular time. She would have said, don't come back and get your father sick. You know, I know what my mom would have said.
4: Yeah.
3: But my mom now, looking back on everything, would be absolutely livid.
4: Yeah.
3: As to what this country went through. And in this article by Nora Rothman, he continues and says, that outlook of returning to normal or not returning to normal was overrepresented in the Biden administration. His White House fast lost sight of its initial modest objective, putting, quote, the nation back on the path to get closer to normal. By the fall of 2021, remember now, this is 2021.
4: Yeah.
3: Fauci told reporters in the first week of the Biden's presidency that he hoped only that America would start approaching some degree of normality. After all, our lives are not going to be the same. Barack Obama's CDC director, Thomas Friedman, contended if there were only prudent expressions of uncertainty, they wouldn't have erred only in one direction, and then there would not have been consequences for administration figures who diverged from that depressing pattern. And as 2021 drew to a close, Fauci abandoned normalcy as a goal in favor of advocating the pandemic's antisocial practices indefinitely. So we're talking 2020.
4: Yeah. Yeah.
3: You know, so we're talking a good, as we know, over a year and a half later. You know, and it's like, well, we're never going to return. We did return to normal.
4: Yeah, we did.
3: Return to normal. Except for the Democrat Socialists of America, that if you look at the their meetings, they are way overrepresented in people that wear masks. Have you noticed that?
4: Yeah, they are.
3: Like way overrepresented.
4: Right. Why are they still wearing masks?
3: You know, we get people so caught up in their self-interest in the bubble of today that they fail to recognize the abuses that happened in that time that was led by bureaucrats that were not elected by the people of the United States. And they were viewed. Fauci was viewed as, you know, in as we've always said, you know, we have political idolatry, and this was bureaucratic idolatry. This is a man who can do no wrong.
4: Yeah.
3: Instead of always, as you do in the media.
4: I think he wrote that in his own diary. I can do no wrong. I may be wrong about that.
3: We question everything. The media should.
4: Yes.
3: Nobody gets put on a pedestal.
4: Nope.
3: We're Red Eye Radio.
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4: You know, everybody's talking about weight loss injections because the results are so dramatic. They work by lowering blood sugar and reducing appetite. 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
10: If I were to ask you what makes for a good night's sleep, you'd probably say a dark, quiet room, not too many things on your mind. But every night when you go to get some Z's, how often do you really think about the temperature in your bedroom? Temperature may be one of the most underappreciated factors in sleep. That's according to the Senior Vice President of Research and Scientific Affairs at the National Sleep Foundation. We often hear about lights and screens and stress, but even modest changes in temperature and airflow can influence both how quickly you fall asleep and how deeply you stay asleep. Most experts will recommend a room temperature of 60 to 67 degrees Fahrenheit. You might also experiment with your sheets and what you actually wear to bed. Play around a bit and see what improves your sleep. You might be delightfully surprised. I'm Dr. Sanjay Gupta, helping you live a better life.
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0: Radio. He is Eric Carlin. I'm Gary McNamara. It will be interesting to see where this goes from this point now. What are the Republicans going to do? Just let it sit? I don't think they are. Well, you know, I don't know. It was, you know, you get on social media, as I've said, there's nothing. There's no defense of Fauci from Democrats with the evidence that has been presented. Rand Paul coming out and saying, look, they were demanding, hey, we need to see what you have. All right, here it is, this website. Not one Democrat looked at it in a year. There's no curiosity. Why? Because they were complicit with the BS that was being sold. And they cannot argue Fauci's words over here versus Fauci's words over here.
1: In fact, they're still fully invested in him for some weird, bizarre reason.

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5: From ABC News, I'm Sherry Preston. The U.S. launching new strikes on Iran. Central Command says a number of targets were hit, including their command centers and missile facilities.
6: Video from Iranian TV shows people digging through debris at what's described as a residential building on Keshem Island in the Persian Gulf. U.S. officials call it a powerful response to Iran's attack Tuesday, in which Iranian missiles targeted U.S. troops at an airbase in Jordan.
5: ABC's Karen Hua. The market's weary of the war and stubborn inflation taking a nosedive Wednesday. The Dow with its worst loss since April of 2025. The Fed under new chairman Kevin Warsh electing to keep interest rates steady, even though three Fed officials voted to raise rates in an effort to rein in prices. The Senate was supposed to vote today on Todd Blanche's nomination to be the next attorney general, but two Republicans are threatening to vote no, including outgoing Texas Senator John Cornyn.
7: Where you are right now, you are not yet ready to vote in favor of Todd Blanche's nomination.
8: Right. And the vote hasn't, that time has not yet occurred.
5: He and Senator Tom Tillis say they want written assurances from the DOJ that the $1.8 billion settlement reached with the IRS by the Trumps will not be happening. Dr. Anthony Fauci taking the Fifth dozens of times on Wednesday as he was questioned by Senator Rand Paul and others on the Homeland Security Committee about COVID.
9: He essentially accuses Paul of having a vendetta against him. The phrase Fauci uses is a, quote, unhinged obsession. And he says that he doesn't believe he's going to get a fair shake in this hearing. He believes that Paul is essentially trying to set a kind of perjury trap to use anything that Fauci would say to refer him to the Justice Department for supposed perjury, even if it wasn't untrue or anything like that. And so Fauci says he sees no other way to proceed here other than to exert his Fifth Amendment right.
5: That's ABC's Jay O'Brien on Capitol Hill.
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11: I don't know about you, but my social media feeds are flooded with lotions and potions and gadgets, all promising to unlock different components of longevity. But if you log off, take a step back from all the hype, you'll find that the actual keys to a longer, healthier life are hiding in plain sight. There are four of them. Number one, nutrition. The Mediterranean diet really is the gold standard. Number two, exercise. You should be getting 150 minutes of moderate intensity exercise or 75 minutes of vigorous intensity exercise every week, plus strength training and stretching. Number three, sleep. Sleep is when your body and your brain repair themselves. You should be getting 7 to 9 hours a night. And finally, number four often gets forgotten, socialization. It's not a bonus. 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I'm Dr. Sanjay Gupta, helping you live a better life.
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23: No major issues to contend with, 95 north or south between Warwick and Pawtucket. So far, so good on 195 in both directions, getting through the work zone at the Washington Bridge. In the Bay State, 95 northbound, a little bit heavy before and after 295. Things loosen up and move okay through Mansfield into Foxborough. You do have brake lights approaching 93 in Canton. I'm Robin Murphy with your Right Now Traffic.
24: From the Seascape Yard Guard Weather Center.
25: Lots of clouds along with scattered showers today, mainly during the morning hours. There may be a pop-up thunderstorm during the afternoon or early evening hours as well. The high today not far from 70. Partly to mostly cloudy later tonight, though 62. Intervals of clouds and sun, warm and humid tomorrow with a stray afternoon shower, high 81. With WPRO's exclusive AccuWeather, I'm meteorologist Joe Lundberg.
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0: Michalina's new theme song. It's National Golden Girls Day. Didn't know they had one. Well, listen, that's what you're learning on the radio today. National Golden Girls Day, in honor of the hit series in the 80s, right? Ran for a long, long time. Still on in repeats. It was a real hit. Ensemble cast. B. Arthur, who was miserable in life as well as her character. Betty White, beloved Betty White, died at like 150 years old. Rue McClanahan and Estelle Getty. Estelle Getty, by the way, they made her play old. She was not as old as she came across. And I've also been to her grave in California. So there you go. National Golden Girls Day.
1: Where do you put it in the pantheon of sitcoms?
0: Might crack top 20.
1: Top 20, okay.
0: I know it's one of your favorites.
1: Yeah,
0: is there a reason why that's one of your favorites?
1: Because when my grandmother was smoking Lucky Strikes on a Friday night, I'd be watching the Golden Girls on TV Land on a marathon loop.
0: Okay, all right. So you watched it in repeat. You never watched it in the original series?
1: No, I'm too young.
0: That's right, yeah. Well, it still runs. It's still running all over the world. B. Arthur, miserable person to work with, kind of the miserable person in real life. A great job casting her.
1: Yeah.
0: Because she came across as kind of the sour one of the bunch. Betty White, later in her career, she had a long, long career, but really became almost a superstar later in her career for just hanging around long enough. Rue McClanahan, Estelle Getty, she wasn't as old as they made her play. And why do I remember seeing Estelle Getty's grave somewhere in California, maybe my last cemetery tour?
2: I'd had the money, I could have been living in a swinging condo instead of with... I better not say anything till I've had my coffee.
0: There you go. So, B. Arthur. By the way, B. Arthur, I believe, was the original Yenta in the Broadway production of Fiddler on the Roof. She was either the original or one of the second or thirds. So it was early to that play. She was miserable on Broadway, miserable in life, and played true to form.
1: She nailed that role, though.
0: She did. No, she was like that in real life, they say. Yeah, miserable person to work with.
1: What else did Rue McClanahan do? Because that's all I know her from.
0: I don't know. I'd have to look her... that's all I know her from. Maybe some series or something like that. Betty White. You know, Betty White lost her husband young. He was Alan Ludd. He was a game show host. Died like 40 years before she did. Maybe 50 years. Betty White and then Estelle Getty. Where was her grave, Tom? Look that up. Was it Hollywood Forever?
1: Let's look it up.
0: I think I got a picture of it. Want to post a picture of Estelle Getty's grave?
1: Why not?
0: I think I took it when I was out there.
1: Estelle Getty is buried in...
0: Hollywood Forever?
1: Hollywood, yeah, it says Hollywood here, hold on.
0: Hollywood Forever, I think.
1: Yeah, Hollywood Forever, there you go.
0: Yeah, Pee Wee Herman, Mickey Rooney, and a whole host of others. And I remember, I'll see if I got a picture of her.
1: 6000 Santa Monica Boulevard.
0: Yeah, it's a big, big place with a little, kind of a little lake in the middle of it. All right. Bigfoot, Tom, it was about a week ago when the Rhode Island guy said that he spotted Bigfoot in Connecticut. He was in a wooded area near Voluntown. He said, I came out, I was going to get home, got in my car, and all of a sudden I crossed paths with an 8.5-foot monster. Hairy. Greasy. The hair was matted. Not a very pretty picture, Tom. Could be Kennedy Plaza on any day. But this guy, what was his name again? Klinus?
1: Yeah.
0: Kevin Klinus, I believe?
1: Yeah, hold on.
0: He's from Westerly. I think he works at EB.
1: Yeah.
0: He's spending some time in the woods in Connecticut, which is another story. But he said, I came across it. And he reported it to the Bigfoot Reporting Association, and they've designated a Class A sighting. And now Channel 61 in Connecticut is picking up on all the action regarding Bigfoot possibly living in Connecticut, or at least passing through.
3: Bigfoot Field Researchers Organization is dedicated to documenting credible encounters with the creature. The group says a reported Bigfoot sighting in the early hours of July 5th took place here on Wiley School Road, just a couple hundred feet west of Forge Hill Road. The eyewitness account was so descriptive, the researchers gave it their highest level of credibility.
4: There was probably a guy running around with a costume on. Who knows?
3: A neighbor who wanted to remain anonymous doubts the account given by the witness. He says he knows what it's like to be driving around in the middle of the night, and some things just aren't what they appear.
5: It's amazing what your mind can do with shadows and things like that when you're tired and, you know, you're dehydrated.
3: The neighbor questions if Sasquatches even exist anywhere in the country. He thinks with the amount of cameras nowadays, one should have accurately captured an image of the ape by now.
1: I agree with that.
0: Yeah, that's true. Cameras can't capture everything. There's no flock cams in the middle of the woods over there in Connecticut?
1: Don't start with that.
0: Let's start with the flock cams. We'll get to that. What the flock? I think he saw a bear. I think he saw a bear, because bear sightings are up in Connecticut. Maybe a bear in its hind legs, waving at him on the way out. Anyway, he posted something on Facebook. I remember that. So anyway, a big Bigfoot would they be big feet then, plural, in Connecticut?
1: Big feet, yeah.
0: Big feet in Connecticut.
5: We live in a society with cameras and recording devices and sensors everywhere. So to say that something is escaping everyone nationwide, or, you know, that there would have to be a group of these things in isolated areas.
3: Still, the nearby Patchogue State Forest is the largest in the state, more than 26,000 acres. There's a mix of thick, dense woods and enough water sources. Richard Fedor has lived in Voluntown for 3 decades and says if Bigfoot is in Connecticut, this might be the most likely location.
6: Every once in a while, if it's really quiet and still, you'll hear like a branch pop in the distance. You know, makes you wonder, oh, what's walking around back there?
0: Yeah, I mean, I'm surprised Bigfoot's in Connecticut. I thought he would have left for Naples, Florida a long time ago. Taxi to death state.
1: Somebody's saying it was their mother-in-law leaving Foxwoods.
0: Okay, all right. Did she have a smock on? Hey, speaking of explosive diarrhea, right, with all the lettuce stuff and all that, how about exploding porta-potties? Yeah, some guy on the Cape blew up a couple of porta-potties with fireworks. Not nice.
7: I initially thought someone might have crashed a car into our driveway because it was very loud and it shook the house.
8: It was quite the surprise Tuesday night after someone decided fireworks belonged in a bathroom. Two bathrooms, to be exact, in the form of porta-potties at two beaches in Dennis.
7: No, it was a new one.
8: Andrew Tibinis is vacationing just feet away from one of the porta-potty explosions at House Street Beach. Less than 24 hours later, toilet paper, plastic, and firework remnants remain scattered across the parking lot.
0: But what are we doing? What are we doing here? What are we doing here?
8: Shortly after the first loud boom, Andrew says he heard a second one down the street at Corporation Beach.
7: And that was very loud. That was a big boom.
8: This isn't the first time something like this has happened on the Cape. In 2018, two men were charged with using fireworks to blow up porta-potties in Kootuat. And in Dennis, beach safety has long been a concern. Police are constantly putting out warnings against violence and vandalism after overcrowding became a huge issue a few years ago. Chris Lambert, vice chair of the Dennis Select Board, tells us what he's learned so far about this investigation.
9: A couple porta potties were ruined, which is unfortunate. And, you know, fireworks, they can be dangerous.
0: All right, a couple of the news notes for you here early in the morning, 6:15 on a Thursday. Electric boat's going to have work for years. Government's going to buy a bunch of submarines. Yep, and they're going to make them here in Rhode Island, half of them in Connecticut, and then we're going to split the work with Virginia. So, you know, we do the whole work here, then they put them on a barge, take them for assembly down to Connecticut, and then we're going to split the work with another company in Virginia. About $72 billion worth of work, according to Uncle Jack Reed. Says,
10: yeah,
0: I got it.
10: Woke.
0: Yeah, yeah, good news, Senator. $72 billion worth of new submarine work. They can use you. They can use you as a welder. Can you weld? Don't smoke marijuana. They don't allow that at EB. But
11: that
0: it's
11: is
0: legal.
11: Correct.
0: Yeah, I know it's legal, but not at EB. So don't come in talking anything over there. We need you to put the rivets on straight, okay? Hey, just stay in Connecticut for a second. Legislature is considering more speed cams. However, a top member of the leadership says, that's it. No more speed cams. We got enough. It's becoming a surveillance state here.
12: Right now, 15 Connecticut towns and cities have approved speed cameras. If a municipality wants them, it must submit a plan explaining to the DOT why the cameras are necessary. Last month, our investigation found some of the data municipalities are submitting is 10 years old. Senator Stephen Harding says our investigation got his attention and raises questions of profit over protection. For example, in Washington's approved plan, they outlined crash locations and severity using data from as far back as 2015.
0: Speed cams, Tom, do they know the brilliance of flock cams?
1: Well, they should.
0: My goodness, they're behind us over there. Flock cams are in the news. Tom, what's this? A former Pawtucket cop has come out to say that he doesn't like flock cams.
1: Yeah, and he thinks that we're sacrificing our freedoms for safety.
0: All right, this is...
1: Noel Picardo.
0: Noel Picardo, or Noel Pichardo?
1: Yeah,
0: former Pawtucket cop. Now, he had a little trouble over there in the department, didn't he?
1: Yes, he was suspended.
0: Suspended.
1: Which really wasn't outlined last night, but then he ended up resigning from the police department.
0: Well, anyway, he wants to be heard. Noel says, I was a cop, and flock cams that record your license plates on every corner are not a good idea. He doesn't like it.
13: That's too much freedom being
10: foregoed for safety or for the ability of the government to solve crimes.
0: Okay. Anything else, Noel, before we move on to other things? Doesn't like flock cams.
10: If a police department has a suspect and all they have is red Subaru with a coexist bumper sticker, they can use that to help create a search that can find every car that matches that description.
0: All right. Speaking for the department in Pawtucket, where they do like flock cams, is Detective Captain Kenneth Doan.
11: We had a call recently for shots fired on the west side of the city. The neighbor said they heard the shots fired and they heard a car take off very quickly afterwards. Flock developed a suspect car.
13: So the Pawtucket Department does not share with ICE, but departments could share with essentially whoever they want. It's up to the individual agency.
11: They can. It's up to the individual agency. We're not doing anything an individual police officer wouldn't be able to do.
0: License plate readers, flock cams. Mayor Smiley likes them. They got them in Providence. They got the full contingent in Providence. They got speed cams, red light cams, sound cams, and flock cams, license plate readers. And Mayor Smiley's fine with that.
14: I do like them. I do support them. They have made our city safer. They have helped us solve quite a few crimes. Now, I will say that I'm proud of the fact that Providence has a very strong data integrity and data sharing agreement, so that we are confident that the data that is captured, which is, again, just license plates, it's not facial recognition, it's not video surveillance, it's just license plate readers, but that we have a strong legal agreement so that the information is not shared with agencies that we don't want to share it with. But the technology has made us safer and helped us solve crimes, and I think it is an important tool in the public safety toolbox.
0: That's Mayor Smiley on me yesterday for Ask the Mayor. State Representative Enrique Sanchez has a lot to say about a lot of things. He doesn't like flock cams. In fact, he tweeted out, when we take over, he's like speaking for Morales now, when we take over, we're going to get rid of flock cams. Mayor, what do you think about that? When Morales beats you and takes over, they're going to get rid of flock cams. So says possibly Assistant Mayor, Vice Mayor Sanchez.
14: Yeah, I'm familiar with that tweet. I don't know what Enrique's role is promised to be in a future Morales administration. First of all, there's not going to be a Morales administration, so I'm not too worried about it. But it just goes to show that there's a real clear difference between me and Representative Morales in terms of keeping Providence safe, because this is the same campaign that has advocated for defunding the police, that has called our Providence police officers criminals, that has said that our Providence police officers don't care about the community. So it's not necessarily surprising, but we have made great progress in making Providence safer. There's still a lot of work to be done, and I'm not satisfied until we get to zero.
0: Tom, State Representative Enrique Sanchez, everybody's favorite partying politician, took a shot at me yesterday.
15: Went after you.
0: Must have been listening to the radio. I made his tweet. By the way, I made it in English and Spanish. Gene Valicenti has been a very disrespectful and condescending dude these last few years. Tom, I'm not a dude.
16: Oh, my God.
0: I'm not an anchor dude.
16: Dude!
0: Gene Valicenti has been a very disrespectful and condescending dude these last few years. Instead of focusing on the substance of the issues and policies that we are in a disagreement with Brett Smiley, which is our opposition to flock cameras and the good... Our towns and cities shouldn't... Oh, what the hell, Tom? I got to brush up on my Enrique. The tweet continued. He doesn't want to make it a surveillance state. He just attacks our character and gets all sarcastic. Flock cameras and the surveillance state will violate people's privacy and create dangerous conditions for a surveillance community. Not a good guy. Such a sad man.
15: Anybody Tom. Know who you are?
0: Enrique.
15: Enrique.
0: Enrique. Tom, let's not pile on Enrique. I'm eating small potatoes.
15: Are you?
0: He's good for entertainment purposes.
15: Yes.
0: But we're not going to, you know, go after Enrique any more than he deserves.
15: You obviously don't have the talent.
0: Enrique, Tom, are we going to lower ourselves to fight with Enrique?
15: Well, I mean, if he wants to get into it.
0: I mean, Enrique.
15: If you want to do it.
0: Listen, hold on, Enrique. Speaking of bad dudes, Enrique, I wasn't arrested on suspicion of drunk driving in Cranston.
15: I wasn't caught at a pop-up party and then tried to use the chief's name to get out of trouble.
0: Yeah, Enrique, I wasn't admonished by a Providence cop who said, you're a politician, hold yourself to a higher standard. What are you doing outside a sip joint here late at night?
15: You are no talent.
0: Enrique, I didn't throw the chief's name around saying the chief knows what I do, and then the chief tells me I don't know what he's up to.
15: Who are you?
0: Who are you?
15: Who are you?
0: Enrique.
15: Enrique Sanchez.
0: Enrique, I'm not the one on ICE's radar for calling them Nazi thugs.
16: Anybody know who you are?
0: Enrique, I'm not the one disgracing the legislative body, throwing the F-bomb around whenever you can. By the way, Enrique, listen, these tweets. These tweets, I don't know if you're getting any bang for your buck out of these, because the comments are absolutely hysterical, Tom.
15: Oh, yeah, there were some people that started commenting on it. They called him a clown. They called him a...
0: Here you go. All right, I'll read it. Enrique, Gene Valicente is the true voice of Rhode Island. We like him way more than you. Enrique, you should resign. Enrique, truth hurts. Really? The only scum blank who have been ignorant, disrespectful, and condescending are you and worthless Democrats. Every single one of you gets a little nastier than that. We don't like communism, FYI. Turn the lights out. The party's over, Enrique. Clown face. Nobody gives a blank what you think. Shut up, you blank and drunk.
15: Mark, truth hurts.
0: Has Gene ever been dinged for a DUI? No. You couldn't shine Gene's shoes, commie. Amazing. You think what you say resonates with anyone. Bro, you're less irrelevant than my left pinky toe.
15: Turn out the lights. The party's over.
0: Turn out the lights. The party's over. Tom, those were actual comments read in order as they came in on Enrique's tweet.
15: Mr. Tough Guy threatening ICE. Can't take a little criticism from a radio host. Pathetic.
0: Yeah. Pathetic.
15: Careful, Gene. Stalinists don't like dissent.
0: That's true. That's true. All right. That's our friend Enrique Sanchez, everybody's favorite partying politician. Tom, maybe you had a few cervezas last night, decided to go on Twitter. You never know.
15: Yeah, you never know.
0: Hey, maybe I'll split a cerveza with him once. We'll go up to Mi Sueño, get a table for two, hash this out.
16: You nothing.
0: It's 6:24, 6:24.
16: You are no talent.
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18: Both sides of 95 busy but moving in and out of downtown Providence. No major hangups yet on 195 east or west between the city and the state line. In Newport, we've got a breakdown 138 westbound left lane just as you hop onto the Newport Bridge, so use caution there. I'm Robin Murphy with your Right Now Traffic.
17: From the Seascape Yard Guard Weather Center.
19: Lots of clouds along with scattered showers today, mainly during the morning hours. There may be a pop-up thunderstorm during the afternoon or early evening hours as well. The high today not far from 70. Partly to mostly cloudy later tonight, though 62. Intervals of clouds and sun, warm and humid tomorrow with a stray afternoon shower, high 81. With WPRO's exclusive AccuWeather, I'm meteorologist Joe.
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21: I don't know about you, but my social media feeds are flooded with lotions and potions and gadgets, all promising to unlock different components of longevity. But if you log off, take a step back from all the hype, you'll find that the actual keys to a longer, healthier life are hiding in plain sight. There are four of them. Number one, nutrition. The Mediterranean diet really is the gold standard. Number two, exercise. You should be getting 150 minutes of moderate intensity exercise or 75 minutes of vigorous intensity exercise every week, plus strength training and stretching. Number three, sleep. Sleep is when your body and your brain repair themselves. You should be getting 7 to 9 hours a night. And finally, number four, often gets forgotten, socialization. It's not a bonus. It's a necessity for a healthy life, finding a sense of community, purpose, and belonging. I'm Dr. Sanjay Gupta, helping you live a better life.
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0: 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Another feather in the cap. There you go. Well, we just got Condé Nast, too. 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We're two for two in the big travel magazine surveys. 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Who does that? They do. And along with your help, you made us the number one top domestic airport in the country. 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Nice, nice. Why not? Why not? 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You get the direct flight, nonstop direct. Or if you want to go breeze through, depending on your time, you know, your schedule, and then you go breeze through, get on the plane, make one stop along the way. 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Don't even unbuckle your seatbelt. It's not worth it. And then we're just picking up some people, and the plane goes to L.A. You can also do it to San Diego on Breeze. Delta taking it pretty much anywhere you want to go, including Minneapolis if you got a protest or something, want to go out there. 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
1: Up in more than a year amid questions about what the Fed will be doing with interest rates. It's keeping rates steady for now. But there are three Fed governors who have voted to raise rates in September. This is the U.S. overnight carried out what CENTCOM is calling a heavy wave of attacks on Iran. But ABC's Mary Bruce says when it comes to the war,
2: Americans increasingly gloomy. A new Quinnipiac poll shows 66% of voters say the war with Iran has not been worth fighting. Trump says he's still hoping to strike a deal with Iran.
1: Iran launching fresh attacks of its own. Jordan this morning saying it knocked down five Iranian missiles. With two Republican senators still not fully on board with Todd Blanche's nomination to get the attorney general job permanently, the Senate Judiciary Committee has postponed a vote that was set to take place today. This is ABC News.
3: Both sides of 195 busy but moving through the work zone at the Washington Bridge. No major hangups on 95 in either direction between Warwick and Pawtucket. Northbound mostly under the speed limit starting right around 123 heading up into Mansfield. You do have brake lights on 295 north approaching 95 in Attleboro. I'm Robin Murphy with your right now traffic.
4: From the Seascape Yard Guard Weather Center.
5: Lots of clouds along with scattered showers today, mainly during the morning hours. There may be a pop-up thunderstorm during the afternoon or early evening hours as well. The high today not far from 70. Partly to mostly cloudy later tonight, though 62. Intervals of clouds and sun, warm and humid tomorrow with a stray afternoon shower, high 81. With WPRO's exclusive...
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7: How often do you stop to wonder whether you should share something that's revealing? Maybe even embarrassing, with a partner, a friend, or even your boss. In her new book called Revealing, The Underrated Power of Oversharing, behavioral scientist Leslie John says doing just that can help you deepen relationships that are vital to your life. We need people to trust us in order to get things like love, friendship, and career success. That's what she told us. When you make yourself vulnerable by revealing something sensitive, it does make other people trust you. In turn, when you ask someone to reveal something about themselves, showing that interest will generally lead someone to like you more. Why? Because people like to be asked about themselves, she says. It also signals that they are discriminating and choosy, but in a good way. I'm Dr. Sanjay Gupta, helping you live a better life.
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3: Hi, Providence. Thank you.
4: A good interview with the mayor yesterday.
3: You can
4: hold things up on the podcast. We'll have clips of it coming up. And a little later today, around 7:30, Danny Smith, who was executive producer of Family Guy. Tom, you know Family Guy?
5: How you doing?
4: You know them. He's going to be in studio with me, along with his brother, Steve Smith, from Steve Smith and the Nakeds.
5: Yep.
4: So Steve's not with the Nakeds, but he's with his brother and Billy Gilman, because all three of them are working on a big charity project they want you to know about. So that's coming up. Danny Smith. Tom, there's going to be a lot of Rhode Island in the studio around 7:30 today.
5: Yeah.
4: You got the Rhode Island's anchor dude, Danny Smith, his brother Steve, and Billy Gilman. So stay tuned for that half hour. It should be good. By the way, one of our first-class seagulls, David, good listener, says, if you're wondering what room McClanahan was in, she played Vivian, Maud's friend in Maud. So they had a history together. So she was miserable with Maud before she became miserable with Maud in Golden Girls. So there you go. Tom, good listeners out there. Connecting the dots for us. Today is Golden Girls Day, in case you're wondering. National Golden Girls Day.
6: Gene, this is your favorite president, Donald J. Trump. I said, well, Gene's on, so I switched over, and I was not happy. I read the tweet, so sad, and we're going to look into it. And Enrique, you are not mine. You're a baby.
4: Tom, Trump's going after Enrique.
5: No, Trump's going after Enrique.
4: No, Trump's got Enrique on his back. It's not going to end well, Enrique. Oh, everybody's favorite partying politician, Enrique. By the way, Tom, the comments are absolutely hysterical that follow his tweets. They're just unbelievable. Very, very funny. All right, it is 6:37. So, Tom, I mixed it up with Smiley a little bit yesterday, right? Because we came across this video on a Providence constituent's Facebook page, and the guy is saying, look at this bus shelter. I got homeless people laying out all over the place. They took up the whole bus shelter, and the Smiley knew where it was. He said, I know where that is, and it's on the R line, which is the busiest line. So there's a lot of people who want to, they would like to stand under the shelter in the rain, but yesterday they couldn't because the homeless had it. A woman, a guy, stretched out all over the place, their belongings, blankets and everything. And the guy is saying, look at this. This can't stand, especially when the kids, have to go to school. This has got to end. Are you listening to me, politicians? So I brought this up with Smiley. I said, this is a good example, Mayor, where, compassion for the homeless runs up against compassion for the working guy who's got to take a bus to work and can't stand under the shelter and stay dry. Because it's occupied by a couple of homeless people stretched out. What do we do, Mayor?
2: You showed me the video on the commercial break. I know exactly where that bus.
4: Where is that?
2: It's on Broad Street, sort of behind the Providence Career and Technical Academy.
4: Okay.
2: And that's an area that's close to several social service providers. And during the daytime, because the shelter's closed during the day, people are out on the street and in the neighborhood. And so we're well aware of it. It shouldn't be acceptable any time of the year, but to the person who made the video, his specific concern, when school is in session, and particularly at school bus pickup and drop-off time, we do have additional Providence police presence. We ensure the safety of those students.
4: Okay, hold the mayor just there. We'll get back to him and me mixing it up with the mayor. This is the video the guy shot. Now, keep in mind, we're at a bus shelter. It's the R line, which is the busiest line. That's the free line. You got two homeless people on the bench in the shelter, sprawled out, stuff, belongings, blankets. Looks like they're sleeping. And you have people, bus riders, standing outside the shelter because they can't go in.
7: City of Providence, We don't want this. When school starts, we don't want this. This is the bus stop for the children, and this got to get cleaned up. When school starts, I don't want to see this. I don't want to see people living here. I don't want to see nobody standing here that ain't students that go to the school. You got the students standing on the side over there. Some of them stand on this side. This is supposed to be for the bus stop, not for the homeless shelter. You know what I'm saying? And the kids that go to school that deserve this nice, clean spot got to deal with this. This better be over by the time school starts. And I'm talking to every one of you politicians, whoever is in charge of this area. Yes, this area right here. Whoever's in charge of this. I don't want to see none of this when school starts. I want to see nothing but children here waiting for the bus, feeling comfortable and feeling safe.
2: We're all thinking about it.
4: Okay. All right. What about it, Mayor? Pick it up, Tom. This is the mayor going back and forth with me yesterday. I'm just saying, Mayor, you're going to tell me, well, that's a RFRA problem, and I've got the law prescribes that I have to put an eviction notice in. None of that is going to sell when people are laid out under a bus shelter.
2: I didn't tell you any of that.
4: The video you
2: just showed me was posted, I don't know, a day ago. We're in the middle of July. School is not in session. And what I'm telling you is when school is in session, these bus stops in particular, I know exactly where these ones are. We have a special additional Providence Police Patrol to ensure that those shelters are safe and available to our students and anyone else riding. We don't do the 30-day thing. We make sure that that is a safe place to catch the bus.
4: Okay.
2: Because there's three high schools right there, PCTA, Central, and Classical.
4: Yep.
2: Some students take the bus on the Westminster side, some take it on the Bard Street side, depending on where they're going.
4: I know, but what about just the person who takes the bus to work? It's on the R line, which I think is the most popular line that RFRA runs. If I go there today and I see the guy and the woman camped out under there, sprawled out under the shelter because they want to stay dry, are you going to send the police and say, you can't stay here? Get over the crossroads. Go over there. I'll give you a ride.
2: It depends on what activity were taking place. It is not illegal to simply sit at a bus stop or even sleep at a bus stop in the daytime. That's if they are doing illegal activity, then yes.
4: Okay, Mayor. Tom, I think the mayor's confusing things. It's not illegal to fall asleep while you're waiting for a bus.
5: Right.
4: Right? We agree on that.
5: Right.
4: It certainly is illegal to take over the bus shelter for your own purposes. That's loitering, at the very least, disorderly conduct. And by the way, Tom, we don't want the cops to arrest these people.
5: No.
4: No, absolutely not. We're not going to put them in the system. No.
5: But.
4: Move them along.
5: But.
4: Here's Crossroads. We'll give you a ride since we're spending millions of dollars. Go over there. And the mayor said we have shelter beds. That's what we're saying, Tom. So the mayor said, no, it's not against the law to fall asleep waiting for a bus, Mayor. You're right about that. But you know, and Chief Perez knows, you can't. It is against the law to take over a bus shelter. Mayor, they were sprawled out on the floor with their stuff and blankets and stuff, two of them.
2: Yeah.
4: Is that legal?
2: I know that makes you and many people uncomfortable, but it is not illegal to sit or lay down in a public place in the middle of the day.
4: Isn't that loitering, Mayor? Aren't there laws against loitering? These people were setting up camp under a bus shelter.
2: They weren't setting up camp.
4: Oh, Mayor, come on. You saw the video.
2: Those were their belongings.
4: Yeah.
2: Because they don't have a home. And
4: don't try to turn this on me like I'm not compassionate. I just said nobody wants people out in the cold or inclement. We don't want that, Mayor.
2: Of course
4: not. But that rubs up against society's right to have a free bus shelter. I was certainly saying you can't just lay out and sprawl yourself out with your blankets and your stuff in a bus shelter. I would say you can't do that.
2: I know you would say that, and I'm saying that we try to find the compassionate, reasonable middle path. And so when school is in session, when it is heavy transit time, we make sure that shelter is available for transit riders. If we see illegal activity, drug use, drug sales, certainly anything like violence, then we take action. But in the middle of the day, if somebody is sitting or even sleeping in a bus shelter without bothering anyone else, that is not illegal.
4: No, Tom, Mayor's wrong about that. The mayor's confused. He's conflating things, Tom. We're not talking about somebody falling asleep.
5: Right.
4: Right. We're talking about somebody setting up camp and basically taking over the shelter so nobody else can go in there.
5: Right.
4: Or making it so uncomfortable that nobody else will
5: go in there.
4: And you see how the mayor instinctively tries to turn it. Well, it might be uncomfortable for you. and others. How about you, Mayor? Is it comfortable for you, Mayor? Is it comfortable for you, Mayor? At what point, Tom, does compassion for the homeless rub up against compassion for the guy who's got to take the R bus to work and would like to stay dry? It was raining yesterday.
8: Good question.
4: Good question. Yeah. And by the way, the mayor was two people, and they were setting up camp. And I showed you the video. Who wants to weigh in on this at 438-9776?
5: John, good morning.
4: John, go ahead. You're on the radio. Go.
9: Hey, Gene. How are you?
4: Good.
9: Listen, I called months ago and brought this up with the mayor, and he said they'll look into it. They don't do anything about this. This area is well known to be called zombie land. The people are walking around. They're all messed up on drugs. The kids are around. If they want real systemic change, they need to do something about this area. Thanks, Gene. I'll call and hang.
4: All right.
9: I'll hang up and listen.
4: John, before you go, John, the mayor would say you're not being compassionate. You know, maybe that bothers you and other people. Well, you heard him.
9: You know,
4: you heard him.
9: I like the mayor.
4: Yep.
9: I like the mayor, but come on.
4: Yep. I think you're right. John, thanks. John, thanks. 438-9776. All right, let's see what the Seagulls have to say. 378. We need long-term facilities. We need long-term facilities. 524, with all the money given for homeless, why can't the shelters be open during the daytime, too? They are open, but they kick them out at a certain point. You could sleep there, but you got to be out sometimes by 7, 8 o'clock in the morning. That's why they go to the libraries and they go to the shelters.
5: Okay? It's still a good question. Why are the overnight shelters just an overnight shelter?
4: Well, you mean why isn't the day shelter this stayed open all day long?
5: If we give Crossroads all of this money,
4: right,
5: and it's Crossroads that only does an overnight shelter, why are they just an overnight shelter?
4: That's a good question, Tom. It's a good question. Why do they kick them out then? In other words, why don't you just let the guy stay there all day if he wants?
10: But, Mayor, they were sprawled out all over the floor of the bus stop.
4: All right. And he zooms to the top of the survey.
2: You're a loser.
4: Oh. Mayor, he's suggesting you gave double talk. 298, poor farm, asylum or jail, enough is enough. Well, no, we don't want that, Oliver. We don't want him arrested, Tom, but you got to move along because the lady is in the rain and she wants to be under the shelter. You can't set up camp in the shelter. You could fall asleep waiting for the bus, Mayor, right? That you're allowed to do. In fact, I know people who do that. They're on the bus, they fall asleep. Somehow they miraculously wake up when it's their stop. 255, he acts like they're enjoying the sun in the park. 542, drove to Newport yesterday. Some guy sprawled out in the bus shelter. Two people on the edge trying to stay out of the rain. Sad. 323, Gene, Andrea Bocelli was pretty good but needs to shave. Yeah, Andrea Bocelli held a concert for the Pope.
5: So the Pope's actually doing a concert that's actually going to air on NBC this week, and I heard that Mario and Allison talking about
4: it. I think it's today. It's
5: airing. Or is it today?
4: Yeah, there's a concert for peace, featuring on Andrea Bocelli and the Pope. It's at Castel Gandolfo, the Pope's summer place outside Rome, where it's nice and breezy up on the cliff. And for some reason, I still don't know why, NBC is covering this today. Is it at 10 o'clock in the morning?
5: Good question. I don't know when it is.
4: I don't know why we're doing this. Maybe a pang of conscience. Let's do something nice for the people. Andrea Bocelli was in concert at the Pope's summer residence, Castel Gandolfo, which used to be open to the public under the last Pope, Francis. Tom, Francis didn't like palaces.
5: No.
4: He eschewed all of that.
5: Eschewed.
4: He said, we shouldn't be living in apostolic palaces. I'm a pope. I'm not a king, not a prince. So he wouldn't go there, and he opened it to the public. You can go tour it. However, this new one, Pope Leo, he likes it.
5: Have you been there?
4: I have not.
5: No.
4: I have not. I know somebody who was just there this week, happened to be in Castel Gandolfo. Anyway, this new pope likes it. He likes a spot to, unpack and, unwind on the weekends. So it's not open to the public anymore. It's his place. And he's in the Vatican apartments. Right, he kind of likes the trappings that come with the job. Why not, Tom? Perks, papal perks. It's a beautiful song, Panis Angelicus, Tom. Now, I don't know why NBC is covering this. I no idea. It's kind of random, is it? Concert for Peace on NBC later today, if you're so inclined.
11: Servus et humili.
5: I don't know. I can't tell you why NBC's covering this.
4: I don't know either. Usually they do the Vatican Mass on the New Year's Eve Vatican Mass.
5: Yeah.
4: They do that. Easter.
5: Okay.
4: Maybe a Christmas thing. It's always on late at night. This is random here. I don't know. I'm not against it. I'm just saying, in the annals of programming, looking at it at a broadcaster, what are you guys covering?
5: It would make sense if CBS was covering it, wouldn't it? With Barry Weiss running the place now?
4: Well, see, it would be a better fit at CBS,
5: right?
4: Given the way they're going. Yeah, Jake Tapper, you don't know it, but next year you're covering the papal concert.
8: This is CBS. One is all.
4: 373, Pope Leo should come to Providence to visit this underappreciated city. You want the Pope to come to Funky Town?
5: Other people are, apparently.
4: Yep. 595 says, I don't want him arrested, just involuntarily committed. How about we just move them along and get them to Crossroads or get them to one of the shelters? How about we start there? 651, there's an encampment on Royal Little Drive. Been there for more than a year. 439, Providence is screwed. It's like stepping in dog crap with both shoes.
5: Oh, wow.
4: Wow, that's an image. Andrea Bocelli can see the situation at the bus shelters more clearly than Smiley.
11: It's done. I hope we don't have to talk about this anymore.
4: Yep. No, not really. We're going to talk about it. 497, Gene, when was the last time we had an independent audit of the dollars we spend on Crossroads and other shelters? That was promised to us, Tom, but never really delivered. Remember that?
5: What's his name was supposed to be doing it? Pryor?
4: Stefan Pryor.
5: Yeah.
4: At the direction of Governor McKee. I was supposed to provide an audit. They never provided that. They never did.
12: I don't think so.
4: No.
5: All right, we got a break.
4: All right, it is 6:52, Seagulls.
13: A better life with Dr. Sanjay Gupta.
14: Should you still work out when you're injured, or should you take it easy? 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
12: 195 eastbound, pretty heavy volume between the highway and the Washington Bridge. Westbound gets a little bit heavy just past Broadway. 95 southbound, under the speed limit a bit, getting past Charles Street through the merge 146 south. That right lane especially. 95 northbound, busy but moving in and out of downtown Providence. I'm Robin Murphy with your Right Now Traffic.
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24: 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Temperature may be one of the most underappreciated factors in sleep. That's according to the Senior Vice President of Research and Scientific Affairs at the National Sleep Foundation. 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Most experts will recommend a room temperature of 60 to 67 degrees Fahrenheit. 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
4: You know, Steve and his brother Danny are coming in from Family Guy along with Billy Gum a little late, about a half an hour from now. 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
1: From ABC News, I'm Sherry Preston. More missiles raining down overnight in the Middle East as the pattern of black and forth strikes took hold again and hope dims for a quick resolution in the war with Iran. ABC News Chief White House Correspondent Mary Bruce with more says if anything, the conflict seems to be widening.
2: Saudi Arabia now entering the fight, joining the U.S. to fire missiles at Iranian-backed militias in Iraq. Just days ago, Trump said the U.S. and Iran were in very deep talks, which he described as very friendly. But the U.S. launching a barrage of powerful new attacks hours after the president leveled this threat.
3: We're going to hit him very hard.
1: The price of fuel up once again as fighting resumes. Here's ABC's Elizabeth Schulze.
6: The national average for a gallon of gas, now $4.08. That's back where it was in June before the Iran war ceasefire was announced. And with prices also going up for other staples like groceries, a new Reuters Ipsos poll finds nearly 60% of Americans now describe the economy as weak.
1: The Dow lost about 1,100 points on Wednesday for its worst trading day in more than a year. Federal Reserve leaving interest rates alone amid more worries about the war and stubbornly high inflation. Days after his son was sentenced to life in prison without parole for a mass shooting in Georgia, the father who gave the boy the gun he used in the murders will be sentenced as well.
7: When 16-year-old Colt Gray shot and killed two students and two teachers at Appalachee High School in 2024, he used a rifle his father had bought for him as a Christmas present. Now his father, Colin Gray, is set to be sentenced following his conviction on charges including second-degree murder and manslaughter. He's the first parent in U.S. history convicted of murder due to the acts of their child. The parents of two other mass shooters have been convicted of lesser crimes. Peter Haralambos, ABC News.
1: There's a search underway in New Jersey for a 10-year-old girl swept away in the Passaic River hours after flooding rains across the region. 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
24: If I were to ask you what makes for a good night's sleep, you'd probably say a dark, quiet room, not too many things on your mind. But every night when you go to get some Z's, how often do you really think about the temperature in your bedroom? Temperature may be one of the most underappreciated factors in sleep. That's according to the Senior Vice President of Research and Scientific Affairs at the National Sleep Foundation. We often hear about lights and screens and stress, but even modest changes in temperature and airflow can influence both how quickly you fall asleep and how deeply you stay asleep. Most experts will recommend a room temperature of 60 to 67 degrees Fahrenheit. You might also experiment with your sheets and what you actually wear to bed. Play around a bit and see what improves your sleep. You might be delightfully surprised. I'm Dr. Sanjay Gupta, helping you live a better life.
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11: Because at Rye-High, Rye-High does it right.
12: 95 southbound, a little bit heavy past Charles Street through the merge with 146 south, that right lane especially. It is a busy ride between 117 and Route 4. 95 northbound, busy but moving as you head in and out of Providence. 195 eastbound gets a little heavy between Gaino Street and the Washington Bridge. Westbound, moderate volume past Broadway. I'm Robin Murphy with your Right Now traffic.
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13: Lots of clouds along with scattered showers today, mainly during the morning hours. There may be a pop-up thunderstorm during the afternoon or early evening hours as well. The high today not far from 70. partly to mostly cloudy later tonight, though 62. Intervals of clouds and sun, warm and humid tomorrow with a stray afternoon shower, high 81. With WPRO's exclusive AccuWeather, I'm meteorologist Joe Lundberg.
4: Hey, Rhode Island, got some news from your Rhode Island Lottery, some big winners, and I love the winner's report. All right, let's go. Let's begin here. A Warwick player became $500,000 richer after scratching his way to a top prize in the Ocean State Riches. Mayor Picozzi, be alert to this. I got a Warwick guy hit for $500,000 on the Ocean State Riches scratch ticket. Boom. Great. How about this? Providence woman cashed in $75,000 on 100 times the money. And another person claimed $30,000 on the cash blast. A Providence man claimed $60,000 on Mega Lotteria. And a Connecticut woman crossed the state line, picked up $50,000 for her trouble. Nice. She was playing Thunderstruck. Keno players are cashing in too. Got a man from Lincoln. Scored more than $45,000 playing Keno Plus. There once was a man from Lincoln. He knew a woman from Coventry who hit for $22,500. This is the winner's report. We love this. Good news. You could be next. Go to your favorite Rhode Island Lottery retailer, play online, or at rilot.com. But remember, you must be 18 years or older to play. And if playing is no longer fun, please play responsibly.
3: Under the advice of my attorneys, I will invoke my right under the Fifth Amendment of the Constitution to refrain from answering your questions.
4: New York Post screams, he's Dr. No. Dr. Fauci yesterday took the Fifth 111 times. Post says denying Americans answers about COVID failures. Well, we know he said one thing in his diary, and he came and said something else before Congress and to reporters, right? Said the death rate in the diary was 0.2 to 0.3, and then he told Congress it was 10 times that amount. We knew that he made up the distancing with masks, how far apart you have to stand while you're standing in line in the supermarket, made that up. We knew that he suspected the lab leak right away, but concocted the story about the wet market and the pangolin biting the bat, or the other way around. We knew a lot of this, and Congress wanted to ask him about it yesterday. Rand Paul wanted to get him. But Fauci said, no, I'm not going to do it. You want to put me behind bars. I invoke my right not to incriminate myself.
3: Can you explain to the committee why you chose to fund this dangerous research in China? On the advice of counsel, I respectfully decline to answer based upon my rights under the Fifth Amendment of the Constitution.
4: That goes to motive. Fauci was involved with gain-of-function research, which is basically fiddling with the genes of a virus to make it more dangerous. He was involved in that.
3: Many people believe this came from the lab. Do you think that the risks really are worth the benefits for gain-of-function research? On the advice of counsel, I respectfully decline to answer based upon my rights under the Fifth Amendment to the Constitution.
4: Yeah, that's come out. The CDC former director Redfield said, yeah, we did gain a function, and Fauci paid for it. So that goes to motive. Why would you cover it up? Because he's got his hands in gain of function in that lab. So make up a story about the wet market around the corner that protects him and his cronies who were involved in gain of function. And then that allows them to apply for millions of dollars in prizes for coming up with the vaccine and everything else, which they got. That's the narrative that Rand Paul is pushing. And by the way, he's not done with them. Fauci's got a presidential pardon, but it's only good for anything he did up to the last day of Joe Biden's administration when the auto pen came in. There's an investigation in Florida where he may still be subject to state charges, and where Rand Paul says, Florida, I'm going to give you a mountain of evidence to go get him.
3: Probably never been tested legally. If you've been granted complete immunity, we didn't grant him immunity, but the President Biden granted him complete immunity. With a grant of immunity, do you still need Fifth Amendment protections, or do they apply? So, and telling that all he had to do today was tell the truth. If he testified and told the truth, even if he admitted to destroying thousands of records, which we think happened, there's no penalty that attaches. It would just be the truth.
4: All right, so there's a lot of look. The legal analysts are going back and forth. If he's got a pardon, does that preclude him from pleading the Fifth? He had an opening statement. Can you deliver an opening statement but then refuse to answer questions about doors you've opened in your opening statements? Anyway, it was Dr. Fauci's bad day yesterday. He got a proctology examination from about 47 people.
14: When that story broke, I said to myself, I cannot stand idly on the side and watch this happen. It was about 6 years ago today that I decided I'm going to give up my businesses, sell them all, run for office, run for the United States Senate, Here I am sitting in front of you 6 years later saying, who the f*** do you think you were for doing that?
5: That is Bernie Moreno. He's a senator from Ohio.
4: Said you ruined me, and that's why I decided to go into politics, because of a guy like you.
15: Well, nothing says honesty like taking the fifth, huh, Doc? Let's try something. What day of the week is it today?
16: On the advice of counsel, I respectfully decline to answer based upon my rights under the Fifth Amendment to the Constitution.
15: What color tie are you wearing?
16: On the advice of counsel, I respectfully decline to answer based upon my rights under the Fifth Amendment to the Constitution.
15: What color is the carpet in front of you?
16: On the advice of counsel, I respectfully decline to answer based upon my rights under the Fifth Amendment to the Constitution.
15: Let's just get one thing straight. You don't have any rights under the Fifth Amendment because you've been pardoned, as you very well know.
4: That's Josh Hawley sticking the knife in Fauci yesterday. Well, look, he sat there, was humiliated. They went after him, his diary, his ego, the whole thing. Democrats trying to defend him. This is nothing but a witch hunt. The doc has done service for the country. Right, saved millions of lives, and look at what you're doing to them.
17: Put aside all the flowery rhetoric that we hear in the United States Senate. Dr. Fauci has saved lives, as have public health officials in the United States and throughout the world. And today, we are demeaning and degrading their life-saving service.
4: Senator Blumenthal from Connecticut, the less liberal of the two, though still very liberal, Democrat in Connecticut. Dr. No, Fauci invokes Fifth Amendment a shocking 111 times, denying Americans answers about COVID failures. You know, you want to put the politics aside. We deserve answers, don't we? We all went through this. Fauci, you knew it was the lab. Why did you push this toward the wet market? Why did you try to silence any debate about that? These are fair questions. You made up the stuff about distancing in the supermarket. Remember, you go in the supermarket, the aisles up and down. You made that stuff up? How about the plexiglass in the bars? Remember that? The germ's not going to jump over the plexiglass. But why did you say the death rate was one thing in your diary, and you told Congress something else? These are fair questions. And by the way, Fauci, for a smart guy, why did you keep a diary in your government email? Tom? It's clear. Egomaniac.
5: Egomaniac.
4: I mean, consumed with it.
5: How about the lawyer getting tossed out at the beginning of the hearing?
4: Well, he had half a dozen lawyers there.
5: Yeah.
4: And this one lawyer, who, by the way, I'll tell you about his story. He's a criminal lawyer. They said, don't sit at the table, please. That's for Fauci and his top counsel. I can't have you sitting at the table. Sit behind him in the first row if you want to, you know, advise him. You could speak to Fauci. You could whisper in his ear, whatever you want. But you can't speak. Well, this particular lawyer decided to ignore that. He sat at the table, and at one point he started speaking, and Rand Paul had enough, eventually tossed him out.
18: Look, this is the way Anthony Fauci wants to be remembered, for a lawyer not listening to the rules. That's the way you want to be remembered, and that's what you're going to do. You are not recognized, sir. Security, please remove him from the room.
4: Threw him out. By the way, that lawyer, he's a criminal lawyer. Sharp guy. You want him on your side. According to an article that said, you want this guy on your side if you feel like you're in deep blank. Well, one of the senators read that article and said, Dr. Fauci, do you believe you're in deep blank? You're in deep blank. What a day that was yesterday. They asked Donald Trump about that, about Fauci taking the fifth 111 times. President said what? I inherited him. I was never crazy about him. Fauci this, Fauci that. Why don't you ask me about the war? Why don't you ask me about the war? Tom, who did he have a phone call with yesterday?
5: So this was with Trey Yingst from Fox News.
4: All right. The president's on the phone with Trey Yingst from Fox News, and at one point loses his patience and said, the Iranians, we're gonna be beating the blanking blank out of them. F-word, S-word. Beating the blanking blank out of them.
19: An attack on U.S. forces overnight in Jordan. President Trump tells Fox News about Iran, we are going to beat the effing S out of them. He went on to say, we'll be hitting them hard. They're going to get a beating. So clearly the United States is going to respond.
4: Well, they got a beating last night again because they were misbehaving. So they got a beating, a blanking beating, Tom.
1: Pardon,
2: and then on the attack, the drone attack on the LNG tanker off of Egypt, what can you tell us about that, and is there any indication it's Iran-related? Does it represent...
1: Well, I'm going to give you a report. I've been briefed. It's a little more of the same, but it's going to be straightening out. It's going to be straightening out. In the meantime, we're going to be hitting them very hard because it's our turn to hit them. They know it's coming. They're asking us not to do it, but... they tried shooting it last night. So we had five rockets shot going 8,500 miles an hour, and all five rockets were knocked down to the ground. But they nevertheless took a shot, so it's our turn. And we'll see if we get there with an agreement at some point, but we're going to hit them very hard.
4: Well, you better, because the midterms are coming up and your numbers are dropping, even with Republicans.
6: How is his standing among Republicans in his own party?
7: Another record in our poll, and not the kind that Donald Trump is going to tout. It is a numeric low among Republicans. 78% approve of the job that Donald Trump is doing. Now, obviously, 78% is a high number, but Donald Trump, as you know, the command and control he has over the Republican Party, his number has never been as low as 78% among his fellow partisans. I'm not suggesting the party is all of a sudden going to flee him, but I am suggesting we are seeing erosion among his very party faithful inside the GOP.
1: Are you stupid? Are you a stupid person?
4: Well, listen, you better get the gas prices down too while you're at it.
20: The national average for a gallon of gas, now $4.08. That's back where it was in June, before the Iran war ceasefire was announced. And with prices also going up for other staples like groceries, a new Reuters Ipsos poll finds nearly 60% of Americans now describe the economy as weak.
1: You're crooked as hell.
4: Well, listen, whatever it is, you know, the Dow dropped 1,100 points yesterday while you were sleeping, while you were distracted with other things, wet markets and pangolins. The Dow dropped 1,153 points yesterday. Pre-market trading, well, you're poised to get 145 back. The S&P is going to pick up 40, and the NASDAQ is going to pick up 338.
21: From ABC News, Wall Street Now, stock futures point to a higher open today, but they'll have a long way to go to make up for Wednesday's losses. The Dow plunged more than 1,100 points to close at 51,594. The S&P tanked 1.5%. The NASDAQ 1.75%.
4: A little bit of our business buzz. The Fed disappointing again. Donald Trump thought this guy's going to start, you know, lowering things right away. Things stay the same. The rent stays the same with regard to interest rates.
22: Surprised by that? Are you disappointed in any way with Kevin?
1: No, Kevin's fantastic, but he's got a board. Yeah, Kevin's got a board. He's fantastic. He's a brilliant guy, smart. I know he'd love to see lower interest rates, but he's got a board. And it's a political board, and they want to keep rates up.
20: Wall Street investors are worried that the Federal Reserve is not acting fast enough to combat soaring inflation. The Dow tumbling 1,100 points in its worst loss since April 2025. The Fed, under its new chairman, Kevin Warsh, decided to keep interest rates on hold, but it was a divided decision, with three Fed officials voting to raise rates now to rein in stubbornly high prices.
4: Well, the new guy running the Fed, Trump's guy, Kevin Warsh, the first decision he made didn't go Trump's way. So now this decision number two he's made that's not going Trump's way. That happens. Sometimes you put somebody in, you think they're going to go, you know, going to go your way, but they change. Look at the survey Trump just posted last night on Amy Coney Barrett, his pick for the Supreme Court. He said prior to the Dobbs decision on abortion, she was voting 80% with the conservatives. Then after Dobbs and all the threats against her life she got, all of a sudden that completely tanked. Now she's like, only she's with the conservatives a fraction of the time. Trump speculates she got spooked by people threatening her and her family. So she's with the liberals now. All right, meantime in New York, bunch of 9/11 families preparing, by the way, for the 25th anniversary coming up on September 11th. Do not want Mom Donnie there. They are stepping up petitions. They are stepping up efforts to keep New York Socialist Mayor away from any of the commemoration ceremonies coming up September 11th.
8: 5th anniversary of 9/11, and a good number of 9/11 families have called on New York Mayor Zohran Mamdani to not attend a number of these memorial services. What are your thoughts on that?
1: Well, I think they're having a hard time with Mamdani. The people having to do with anybody having to do with 9/11 right now, on the victim side, and there are a lot of them, they're very unhappy with what's going on in New York, and they're very unhappy with the mayor. I understand that. Yeah, please.
4: Yeah, but Mamdani so far says, I'm going. I'm the mayor. You're not going to keep me away, despite a petition. Now, I think it's got 25,000 signatures. They don't want him there. They say he's not the right guy at the right time to remember 9/11 25 years later. By the way, I'm planning special coverage. I'll be down there, so there'll be live radio coverage and live TV coverage for 9/11, remembering it 25 years later. It's 7:20. Don't forget, we've got Danny Smith from The Family Guy coming in, along with his brother Steve, the musical impresario, and Billy Gilman, because they're working on a great charity they want you to know about. That's coming up in about 10 minutes from now. This is The News with Gene Valicenti.
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12: No major hang-ups right now on 95 or 195 getting in and out of the Providence area. 610 inbound, busy but moving past Dean Street. 295 looks pretty good in both directions between 37 and 146. Northbound, a little bit of backup approaching 95 in Attleboro. I'm Robin Murphy with your Right Now Traffic.
0: From the Seascape Yard Guard Weather Center.
13: Lots of clouds along with scattered showers today, mainly during the morning hours. There may be a pop-up thunderstorm during the afternoon or early evening hours as well. The high today not far from 70. Partly to mostly cloudy later tonight, though 62. Intervals of clouds and sun, warm and humid tomorrow with a stray afternoon shower, high 81. 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
10: I don't know about you, but my social media feeds are flooded with lotions and potions and gadgets, all promising to unlock different components of longevity. But if you log off, take a step back from all the hype, you'll find that the actual keys to a longer, healthier life are hiding in plain sight. There are four of them. Number one, nutrition. The Mediterranean diet really is the gold standard. Number two, exercise. You should be getting 150 minutes of moderate intensity exercise or 75 minutes of vigorous intensity exercise every week, plus strength training and stretching. Number three, sleep. Sleep is when your body and your brain repair themselves. You should be getting 7 to 9 hours a night. And finally, number four, often gets forgotten, socialization. It's not a bonus. It's a necessity for a healthy life, finding a sense of community, purpose, and belonging. I'm Dr. Sanjay Gupta, helping you live a better life.
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5: I said, what happened?
6: And what was her response?
5: She said, I tried to kill myself.
6: And when you saw Dawson, what condition was he in?
5: I knew he was gone.
4: It's Patrick Clancy. He was the father. He was the husband of Lindsay Clancy at the time when she killed the three kids. That's not in dispute. She tried to kill herself, jumped out of the window. She's paralyzed. She's in a wheelchair as the state of Massachusetts tries to bring murder charges against her. Emotional testimony yesterday when they played the 911 call. The husband found the kids in the basement screaming. She was moaning in court. Very bad. Very bad yesterday in court. You will not hear the recording because the judge won't allow that. But the reporters heard it.
11: Patrick told the dispatcher his wife tried to commit suicide. And you can hear him encouraging her to stay awake, to look at him, to show him her eyes. The urgency in his voice is palpable. Lindsay was moaning but didn't speak. Patrick described the cuts on her wrists to the dispatchers. And when EMS arrived, he told them, stay with her. I need to go check on my kids. You could hear his footsteps sprinting down the stairs into the basement. And then he wailed, a blood-curdling howl, shrieking, oh my God, oh my God, as he found his three children with exercise bands around their necks.
4: Okay, testimony resumes today, the Lindsay Clancy trial, which is becoming more of a tabloid sensation day by day. We had a double shooting in Newport. And now we've made an arrest. Tyquan Johnson was arrested in Virginia Wednesday morning in the double shooting in Newport. He's been in the news before. See if this jogs your memory. He was born in 2007 at Memorial Hospital in Pawtucket. And at the time he was born, his heart wasn't beating. And the attending physician prayed over him. And all of a sudden, his heart started to beat miraculously. Miraculously, you know, that story made it to the Pope, Pope Leo, and he has recognized it as an authentic miracle. So that's one half of Tyquan. The other half, not so good. Tyquan was arrested in Virginia in a double shooting in Newport. He's the same Tyquan who was the baby who was born. His heart wasn't beating, but we prayed and the heart started again. By the way, it's said to be the first miracle in Rhode Island recognized by the church.
14: Tyquan Johnson was born premature and wasn't expected to survive until the attending physician prayed to a 19th century Spanish priest and the child's heart began to beat with no medical intervention.
15: Father Valera lives in the 19th century. He never came to the U.S., never came to Rhode Island. And yet, because the doctor called up and called upon his name for help, he decided to intervene and ask God for a miracle.
16: I just think it's really beautiful. It shows God's presence and it shows that he's really working here.
4: Well, Tyquan went down the wrong road, it would appear. So the little baby, who was the subject of a miracle, by the way, validated by the Pope, he said, I recognize that as a miracle in Rhode Island. First miracle in Rhode Island. Tom, if McKee wins, that'll be the second one, I think. We could have a second one here.
7: Yeah.
4: All right, coming up at 7:30, got a lot of Rhode Island in the studio with me this morning. Danny Smith from Family Guy. one of the writers, one of the executive producers. His brother Steve Smith and the Nakeds. Boy, he's been playing music in Rhode Island for a long time. And Billy Gilman. Country star Billy Gilman. Well, he was, remember, Billy is a little kid. Yeah, he's in with us, too, because they're all combining their efforts for a good charity they want you to know about. That's the next half hour. Stay with us. This is the news with Gene Valicenti.
0: Does the rest of the country know about Rhode Island because of Family Guy at this point?
4: I think they do.
0: Yeah.
4: Yeah, I think they do. Or Real Housewives of Rhode Island. It's going to be a toss-up.
0: Yeah, but it's still, I think Family Guy's got staying power, right?
4: Maybe Tom Tucker reports on the Real Housewives of Rhode Island.
0: Ooh.
4: We'll see. It's 7:30.

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1: By 1,100 points, its worst sell-off in more than a year. Search teams looking for a 10-year-old swept away by floodwaters in northern New Jersey. This is ABC News.
2: 195 eastbound, a little bit sluggish getting past Broadway. Busy but moving eastbound over the highway and out past Gano Street. 95 southbound, that right lane is tight through the merge with 146 south. Northbound looks pretty good, though. No delays getting in and out of Providence. You're heavy but moving on the 610 inbound past Dean Street. I'm Robin Murphy with your right now traffic.
3: From the Seascape Yard Guard Weather Center.
4: Lots of clouds along with scattered showers today, mainly during the morning hours. There may be a pop-up thunderstorm during the afternoon or early evening hours as well. The high today not far from 70. Partly to mostly cloudy later tonight, though 62. Intervals of clouds and sun, warm and humid tomorrow with a stray afternoon shower, high 81. With WPRO's exclusive...
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6: How often do you stop to wonder whether you should share something that's revealing? Maybe even embarrassing, with a partner, a friend, or even your boss. In her new book called Revealing, The Underrated Power of Oversharing, behavioral scientist Leslie John says doing just that can help you deepen relationships that are vital to your life. We need people to trust us in order to get things like love, friendship, and career success. That's what she told us. When you make yourself vulnerable by revealing something sensitive, it does make other people trust you. In turn, when you ask someone to reveal something about themselves, showing that interest will generally lead someone to like you more. Why? Because people like to be asked about themselves, she says. It also signals that they are discriminating and choosy, but in a good way. I'm Dr. Sanjay Gupta, helping you live a better life.
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1: Anyway, this champagne is to celebrate my victory over the giant chicken. I saw him at the hospital today. He's dying, which means our great feud is finally over and I won.
2: What feud?
1: What, Peter and the giant chicken?
3: Who plays him?
1: Danny Smith.
2: How?
1: Danny Smith. Anyway, I won.
4: And I was born to believe everyone in Rhode Island.
0: Peter Griffin bought a Memorial Hospital, Tom, before they closed the place? Is that what we're finding out over here now? This studio isn't big enough. I got a lot of Rhode Island in this studio for the next half hour. Let's start. Steve Smith and the Nakeds.
5: Yeah, man.
0: Nakeds, but you're with quite the crew today.
5: Oh, yeah. I'm with all the stars today.
0: Welcome in, Steve Smith.
5: Thank you.
0: Long time band leader, singer. How many years are you doing this in Rhode Island?
5: It's our 53rd year.
0: 53 years. Yeah. That's a good run.
5: Exactly. Yeah. That's been a long time.
0: You brought your brother Danny Smith, the executive producer of Family Guy. Danny welcome in.
6: Thank you very much. Thanks for having me here. Since I'm on WPRO, can I do a wish fulfillment thing?
0: You can do whatever you like, yeah.
6: Good morning, Rhode Island. No school in Foster Gloucester.
0: There you go. You know, I'm just filling Salty's chair.
6: Yeah.
0: In fact, it's the same chair. We haven't replaced it. It's,
6: Those are big shoes.
0: Yeah. And 11 and a half. And Billy Gilman is in. Good
7: What's
0: morning,
7: up,
0: Billy. Good
7: man.
0: To see you again.
7: Good to see you, my friend. It's been a minute.
0: You go back and forth from Nashville to Rhode Island?
7: I certainly do.
0: Boy, I remember you. I met you when you were a little kid over at the tent.
7: At the tent. I mean, that's what started it.
0: Yep.
7: Can you believe that was 31 years ago?
0: 31 years ago?
7: Can you believe that?
0: Wow. How old were you?
7: I think that tour was sponsored by Pampers, and now they're sponsored by Depends.
0: Okay,
7: so
0: right.
7: But I believe I was 9.
0: Right. Billy's touring for Prevagen now. Very good.
7: Yeah, exactly.
0: All right. Good. Now you three guys are working on a nice project. It's a good concert, but it's also a charity. Going to raise a lot of money. That's why the three of you are getting together. It's called Rockin' Jock. You're raising money for what, Steve Smith? You've done this for years, but where does the money go to from the Rockin' Jock charity concert?
5: This year, the money goes to A Wish Come True and Farrow, which is a neurological disease. It's very rare, and it's very hard for them to make money to help the cause. And they've been one of our beneficiaries for the last 7 years, A Wish Come True. It's always, the event always is for children and their families life-threatening illnesses. And we started it because we do a lot of charities, through the year going elsewhere. And it was started by me and my cousin John Cafferty. And we started it to bring charity back to Rhode Island and help our kids in Rhode Island.
0: Okay, it's Rockin' Jock Charities. Is it at the Crown Plaza again?
5: The Night of Entertainment is at the Crown.
0: Okay,
5: the Pavilion Garden at the Crown Plaza.
0: Oh, that's the tent.
5: That's
0: on the
5: tent.
0: Side.
5: Yeah.
0: I've been there when you had it in the big ballroom. I've been to a couple of these Rockin' Jock Charities.
5: Right.
0: A guy I used to work with, Mike Gilbert.
5: Right, he was the original chairman for it.
0: And you've been doing this for years, and you've got another one coming up August 9th of this year, Sunday, August 9th. And you want people to buy a ticket.
5: Yeah.
0: Come out.
5: Rockin'JockCharities.com. You can buy tickets online. You can buy tickets at the door.
0: Okay. And it's going to be a great night of music. Billy, you're going to be there?
7: Certain, with bells on.
0: Okay.
7: Yeah.
0: Now, you started as country years ago. What are you doing now? A little bit of everything?
7: You know, what the coolest thing about it was when I started, and probably Steve can agree with me, you had to pick a lane.
0: Okay.
7: Whether you were rock and roll or country or pop.
0: Yep.
7: It's all... You listen to the radio now, and the country artists are duetting and having very, very marketable success with a pop artist or a country and a pop or a rock. So then I was on The Voice a few years back, and that gave me the opportunity to spread my wings a little bit more. So I'm all over the place. Primarily, it's country, but we throw in a little
0: Any Andrea Bocelli? You got a little...
7: You never know.
0: Were you at the Pope's concert yesterday?
7: You never know. Nessun Dor... No, forget it.
0: Yes, Nessun Dor. Panos Angelicus.
7: Yes,
0: And Danny Smith.
6: Yes.
0: You're the executive producer of Family Guy.
6: I am.
0: You split your time. You're in California mostly, right?
6: Yes.
0: And
6: yes,
0: what's your involvement with this?
6: I'll be
0: Are
6: there.
0: You going to work the door? What are you doing here?
6: Well, you know what's hysterical, Gene? Years ago when this first started, my brother called me up and he said, we're doing this charity golf tournament. And my first thought was, okay, I guess I got to buy a ticket is what he's saying. And he says, no. He goes, you're going to be one of the celebrities. And I said, I am. And he says, yeah, you know, for a certain amount, guys get to play with a celebrity. I said, well, you better tell those guys to save their receipt. They're going to be very disappointed when they see who I am like that. But mostly what I do is I come back every year in support of the concert. And it's a great time. It's a lot of fun. And on the night of the show, I'll be doing what I've always done around my brother's band, which is sneaking backstage to eat all their food and drink all their beer while they're on stage.
0: Who's the oldest here? I don't know. The guy with the gray hair, or you?
6: Well, the guy with the hair dye. The guy with the hair dye.
0: You're the older one.
6: No. He's my big brother.
0: He's your big brother. Yeah. How many in your family?
5: Six.
0: Yeah. Six.
5: Yeah. Six people. Six kids.
0: Boys or boys and
5: three,
0: girls?
5: Three girls. Three and three. Boys.
0: Three and three.
7: Right down the middle. I didn't even know that.
6: Like the Brady Bunch.
0: You should do a tribute to your parents. Racing three and three.
5: We do every day because it's one of the reasons why we do what we do because of the we were graced with their genes and with their talents.
0: Nice.
5: Yeah, it's really amazing that, and it's amazing that we're still doing it for 53 years.
0: I can't believe you said, I thought you were going to say another number when you said 53 years, well, grinding it out, bands and everything, set up, breakdown every night.
5: Yeah.
0: Wow.
5: You got to love it.
0: Yeah, well, you do. I think you do.
7: Amen.
6: Yeah.

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1: 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They put the sticker on the car and you're good to go as much as you want. You can go every day. Now, you're not going to do that. But if you go once a week,

0: Nice.
1: Do you like hearing yourself?
2: No. I don't. I really don't. I don't like watching myself.
1: No? Either,
2: no.
1: All right.
2: But that song was in the Greatest Beer Run, Farrelly Brothers movie.
1: Yeah.
2: Yeah.
1: Oh, they're
2: another. Really cool.
1: I should have them in. They're,
2: yes, yeah. Exactly. And
1: yep.
2: They're also good friends with Al Cerrone.
1: Yep.
2: And Al wanted me to ask you a question.
1: Go ahead.
2: I saw you this morning.
1: He's listening. Go ahead.
2: Yeah, he is. He wants to know if you still have the Chevy Volt.
1: I do. 2013 Chevy Volt.
2: 2013.
1: You'll be glad you did, Gene.
2: There you go.
1: Gene, yep. Get this Chevy Volt. Nobody else is buying him. You'll be glad you did.
2: He said you still have it.
1: I have it.
2: Wow.
1: I don't like to get rid of it. You know, I don't like to change.
2: Yeah.
1: Channel 10, 34 years. I don't like to change, you know.
2: Let me tell you about Al, though. He's been with this organization for 26 years. That's how long we've been doing it. And now Katie Cerrone is involved in it. She donates Max's pizza and Katie's Classic Burgers donates all the food.
1: That's
2: for the
1: that's one of his daughters.
2: That's Katie Cerrone. Yeah.
1: Yep. And so. His other daughter is Alana. She's great.
2: Yes.
1: She went in the news business.
2: Yep.
3: Yep.
1: Right now she's working for the tourism
2: and
1: council.
2: We did, I did commercials for them when they were little kids.
1: Yep.
2: It was amazing.
1: Well,
2: but Al's been with us for 26 years.
1: His father, Smokey, was great. You know, Smokey told me I used to do the live commercials at Channel 10. They dragged the camera outside during a movie.
2: Yeah.
1: So funny. And so Al's involved with this, the Cerrone family.
2: He's always been involved,
1: Nice. Danny.
3: Yes, sir.
1: How did you get involved with Family Guy? Give me the connection. How did you link up with Seth MacFarlane and the thing's a big hit?
3: Yeah, thank you for asking me that. I was a sitcom writer for about 9 years, and I had worked on a show in New York with Dan Aykroyd called Soul Man. And it was canceled. This was in 1998. And it got canceled late, and I had missed what's called staffing season when all the writers are hired. And I called my agent. He said, there's two shows that are still out there. You better get back to L.A. if you want a job. One's a show about a little boy who's smarter than his brother. They're shooting it in Chicago. And I said, oh, that sounds complicated. And what's the other one? And honest to God, he said, the other one is a cartoon that a 24-year-old kid drew on his kitchen table at night when he was working for Hanna-Barbera. And honest to God, I said to my agent, is this the end of my career?
1: Right.
3: Those are the two choices. And he said, no, it's a real show.
1: Yep.
3: They're really hiring, and you better fly back to L.A. and meet this kid. So I met Seth MacFarlane. He was 24 years old. He had big Coke bottle glasses and a Zoom shirt, like a rugby. Remember the show Zoom?
1: Yeah.
3: One of those striped shirts.
1: Up at WGBA.
3: Yes.
1: Yep.
3: And he looked like Sherman from Mr. Peabody.
1: Okay.
3: He wasn't like Frank Sinatra like he is now.
1: Right.
3: He was a kid. And the first thing he said to me was, where are you from? And I said, well, I'm from Rhode Island. He said, well, I thought so. I said, well, how would you know that? He said, I can hear it in your accent, because he went to Rhode Island School of Design.
1: Yes.
3: And so immediately I started talking about Buddy Cianci and Wes's Rib House and Dell's Lemonade, and I made him laugh. And he said, oh, you start tomorrow. And I got on the phone, I swear to God, my agent, I said, all right, listen, I'll do this cartoon. I said, but you better get on the phone and get me on a real show next year. And I have been there ever since. And that was 28 years ago.
1: Is it the longest running? Well, no, the other one is.
3: Catch The Simpsons. Simpsons had already been in existence about 8 or 9 years when we started. And initially, they were hearing our footsteps. They didn't like us so much.
1: Right.
3: But we're all friends now.
1: And it ran into a bump in the road, right?
3: Oh,
1: they would take it off, but then there was a rally, save it. And it just got even bigger.
3: Well, what happened, we were actually canceled twice. And the first time we were canceled, the guy in charge of Fox left. And a new woman came in, and she looked at the board and said, where's Family Guy? So we canceled it. She goes, oh, my kids love that show. And she brought it back. And that was great. But then they put us on Thursday nights opposite like Friends and Cheers, and wrestling was on UPN, and we got killed in the ratings. So we were dead in the water for two and a half years. And what happened was, this is when DVDs were new, and they put DVDs out, and they sold 3.5 million DVDs.
1: Wow.
3: And on the strength of those sales, they did something which had never happened before, which is they called Seth up. And we were back on the air, and we couldn't have done it if we weren't animated, because the kids would have grown and the dog would have been dead, you know. And but we came back, and it was like the Blues Brothers. He called us all up, and he put the band back together. And like I said, we've been there ever since.
1: Now, he went to school here at RISD.
3: He went to RISD.
1: He knows Rhode Island. But you were born and raised. Did you help him with references?
3: Yes.
1: And Buddy Cianci and all this stuff. Buddy, was it Buddy Cianci Junior High?
3: Junior High School.
1: Yeah,
3: that was
1: right.
3: In the pilot, yeah. What happened was, when we were doing the pilot Fox called over and they said, make it regional. Make it. And we said, what do you mean? They said, well, Simpsons is Springfield. King of the Hill is Texas. Make Family Guy specific to a region. And I said, dude, it's got to be Rhode Island.
1: Okay.
3: And he said, yeah, that's a great idea. And if you don't mind, I'll tell you, we called it Quahog because years earlier I was on a show called Nurses and I made a joke about Pawtucket. And I called Pawtucket a pit. Well, the character called it a pit. And I was only thinking of the people I knew in Pawtucket who would laugh at that. I forgot how many people I didn't know in Pawtucket who literally wanted to kill me. And the mayor of Pawtucket called NBC and said, who's this Hollywood writer who's clearly never been to Pawtucket, the birthplace of the Industrial Revolution, the home of the Slater Mill? And man, I had death threats. And, and so I said, we're going to call it Quahog because there's no such place. So if people don't like it, then that's fine. And if they do like it, and this is exactly what happened, everyone in Rhode Island thinks their town is Quahog.
1: Okay. Well, so in other words, we've never said specifically where Quahog is.
3: No.
1: Have we ever said it's Rhode Island?
3: Oh, all the time. Yeah.
1: But you use the phrase Rhode Island in it.
3: Often. Yeah. Always. In fact, people come here from like Europe and drive around with maps looking for Quahog. This has happened to me many, many times. Like, people go, where is Quahog?
1: Right.
3: And I say, it's in your mind, pal.
1: Who's the wife? What's her name?
3: Lois. Alex Borstein.
1: Did she want to be one of the Real Housewives of Rhode Island?
3: Well,
1: I could see a whole season out of this. This would be great.
3: They want to be her, honestly.
1: They want to be her.
0: Oh, Peter.
3: Yeah.
1: Billy, do you watch the show?
4: Oh, of course.
1: Yeah.
4: Are you kidding? And, like, I always wondered, I knew Quahog wasn't an actual spot, obviously, living in Rhode Island all my life and back and forth and traveling. But ideally, in your head, when you think of Quahog, where would it be?
3: Honestly, Billy, I think...
4: Would it be Matunic?
3: I think it's Warwick. I really do think it's Warwick because you can... I've
4: always wondered that.
3: They're very close to the ocean.
4: Correct.
3: But you can still see Providence in the background.
4: Yep.
3: So I feel like geographically it's probably Warwick, but it's not. Well, so Warwick, don't take credit for it.
2: Warwick is the center of Rhode Island because whenever anybody asks you where you live in Rhode Island... Everybody says, I live 20 minutes from the airport.
3: That's about right, yes.
2: When I land in Providence, how do I get to, how far is it to Matunic? 20 minutes. Mm. When you want to go to Burrville, 20 minutes.
3: Yeah.
2: So it is the center of the universe.
1: The airport's the hole in the donut. You got to go around it to get to anywhere. And Warwick, we're all in Warwick, even if you don't live there.
2: Right.
1: You pass through Warwick one way or another.
3: Yep. Yeah.
1: Right. Have you been through the Appinator yet? That rotary they put over there?
2: Oh, yeah.
1: Have you? You did.
2: That's the donut.
1: Yeah, that's the donut. All right. Hey, quick break. We'll be right back. Danny Smith from Family Guy, Billy Gilman, great singer, and Steve Smith and the Nakeds. They're working on a charity together. I want to tell you about that again.
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1: I'm a Giant fan, so I have to play it up.
0: How long you? Well, you were a little kid when you started watching this, right?
1: I was 9 years old, probably.
0: 9 years old.
1: Yeah.
0: Look at this. This is like kids will tell me, I'm watching you as a little child. Well, what?
1: And to his point about the DVDs, those first three seasons was when I actually, you know,
0: yeah,
1: got really into it. So I remember first seeing it when I was nine, though. So. Right.
0: Danny Smith is in studio. Danny's the executive producer of Family Guy. Danny, when you put one of these together, does Seth say, all right, you write for this one, I'll put this together, and we'll sit around and put the whole thing together? How does it work?
2: Yeah. What you do is you come in at the beginning of the year and you have a notion for a story. And if he likes the notion, you go off and write an outline or a beat sheet.
0: Yep.
2: And if he likes that, you go to outline, a full outline. And then you go away for 2 weeks and you write that first draft. And that first draft is all your own words.
0: Yep.
2: And then you bring it in. If you have the right bunch of people, it's the most fun. It's called tabling. Well, Seth will sit at the front of the table and start on page one. Anybody got a better joke for Stewie?
0: Okay.
2: And so then everybody start. It's like a bar fight, but the punches are jokes. And it's just like, yep, it's all the class clowns have gathered, yep, in one room. And man, like I said, when you have the right bunch of guys who work together, you laugh all day long. I'm very blessed to do that for a living.
0: It's a little irreverent, it's sarcastic, it's all
2: very
0: those
2: much
0: things,
2: so, very
0: right?
2: Much
0: and you
2: so,
0: push
2: yeah
0: the envelope sometimes.
2: Sometimes too much,
0: right.
2: Yes, sometimes too much. Early on, we were a lot more edgy, trying to keep up with, we could never keep up with South Park as far as edge goes.
0: Right.
2: But we pushed the envelope, and I feel like we've pulled back on that a little bit. We've gotten to know the characters so well. That they're just funny as they are, and we don't really take the kind of shots we used to take. Because back then, too, it was almost fatalistic. We really didn't think we were going to last anyway.
0: Okay.
2: So people were just throwing everything they could into the soup, you know?
0: Yep.
2: And I think that's part of what made people notice us. But over time, it's sort of, those edges, yep, are a little rounded,
0: and
2: I think.
0: And now it's got to be on 17 different channels. Sometimes I'm flipping around. It's in repeats. It's on this. It's on that. So it's been a big, big hit.
2: Well, you know what makes me most happy? When I'm on JetBlue and I walk back from the bathroom, I watch to see how many Family Guys are on the TVs.
0: Are
2: on
0: watching.
2: The seats. And there's always somebody, a lot of people watching it. And that always, it amazes me, frankly, yeah.
0: Danny Smith. You want to talk to him, by the way, Family Guy. He's going to be at the Rockin' Jock Charity Concert Sunday, August 9th, 2026 with his brother Steve Smith and the Naked. Steve's going to be playing, and Billy Gilman's going to be playing too. All right, bring me up to date. You live in Nashville half your time?
3: Sometimes it's 2 months, sometimes, yeah, it's 6 months, yeah.
0: And you're going around? Just
3: going around.
0: Yeah.
3: You know, this year was a little bit more personal for me, so I reconstructing a home and take care of other business,
0: yep,
3: so not as frequently on the road right now, but getting ready to start that whole venture back up, which is my life,
0: yep,
3: like Steve. But yeah, just released a bluegrass record.
0: Okay.
3: Had great success with that. They called me crazy. I've been wanting to do it for 16 years, and everyone said, no, you're not going to make anything off that. And four of the songs went to number two on the charts this,
0: really,
3: past year. So
0: now, bluegrass, I think, you know, the bluegrass guys with the banjos,
3: absolutely,
0: and everything. Is that what it is, or is it a newer version of bluegrass?
3: There's newer versions.
0: Okay.
3: As a matter of fact, a great new artist, Molly Tuttle, she's going to be at the Park Theater in September. It's modernized now, but it's what country was when I started.
0: Okay.
3: The great lyrics, the vocals, the harmonies, that kind of went astray for a little bit with,
0: okay,
3: country music. So I just gravitated towards it, and we had some good success with it. And, you know, I've been involved with Rockin' Jock now for 5 years. They asked me to be on the board, which I'm very honored.
0: Nice.
3: I do a lot of charity with I was great friends for 20 years, hosted the Jerry Lewis MDA telethon.
0: Okay. So you, I could do a whole show on that. Mm-hmm. You were with Jerry. Mm-hmm. All right. Oh, give me a website if people want to know more about you.
3: Yep. BillyGilmanOfficial.com.
0: Okay, great. Steve, about 30 seconds left. Just give me the quick pitch. Rock and Jock Charities, August 9th. It's at the Crown Plaza in the tent. You'll be there. A bunch of other musical acts. Go ahead, sell it.
4: 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And our special guest this year, because of Billy, is Tony Orlando. So we're going to have Tony there this year.
0: Yep.
4: And young Neil from the Vipers will be opening the show. 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And we have silent auctions, raffles, all kinds of things to make money for our beneficiaries.
0: Fantastic. You guys are going to come on TV with me on my new show, Coastal ABC, 10 a.m. I want to talk about Jerry Lewis, and we'll talk about Tony Orlando, and we'll talk more about Family Guy. In the meantime, it's
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6: How often do you stop to wonder whether you should share something that's revealing, maybe even embarrassing, with a partner, a friend, or even your boss? In her new book called Revealing, The Underrated Power of Oversharing, behavioral scientist Leslie John says doing just that can help you deepen relationships that are vital to your life. We need people to trust us in order to get things like love, friendship, and career success. That's what she told us. When you make yourself vulnerable by revealing something sensitive, it does make other people trust you. In turn, when you ask someone to reveal something about themselves, showing that interest will generally lead someone to like you more. Why? Because people like to be asked about themselves, she says. It also signals that they are discriminating and choosy, but in a good way. I'm Dr. Sanjay Gupta, helping you live a better life.
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11: Another head of Paul missiles Massey fired from U.S. forces into Iran and from Iran toward bases housing U.S. troops. ABC's Karen Waugh says the American strikes came after a six-day lull in fighting.
12: There's growing concern that the war is expanding. Reported drone strikes hit two ships at a port in Egypt, including a U.S.-owned tanker. And now a report from Reuters saying China could be sending Iran shoulder-fired missiles. China denies the report.
11: In an exclusive interview with ABC's Lindsay Davis, Israeli Prime Minister Benjamin Netanyahu said he didn't think the clogged Strait of Hormuz would be a problem for long.
13: I don't think the straits are going to be that powerful a leverage, because people will move the energy pipelines out of the straits to the Red Sea, from there to Israel and the Mediterranean. We can unblock this choke point, and we will.
11: Oil is trading higher once again, though, and the markets are looking toward a higher opening following the Dow's worst day in more than a year.
14: As the conflict deepens, so has Americans' frustrations with the war. A new Quinnipiac poll finds that 66% of Americans say the war is not worth fighting. At the White House, the president asked if he would always respond to an Iranian strike.
15: Will I always hit back?
16: Yes.
15: Pretty much.
11: That's ABC's Rachel Scott at the White House. Russian attacks across Ukraine overnight, killing at least eight people and wounding dozens of others, officials say, with the heaviest casualties and aftermath reported in the eastern regions of Dnipro and Lviv. The death toll from the earthquake in southern Japan believed to be about 34 people, time running out to find survivors. There have been more than 250 aftershocks since the original magnitude 7.1 tremor. It's a big day for tech stocks. Both Apple and Amazon report earnings after the closing bell. This is also Tim Cook's last earning call as the CEO of Apple. You're listening.
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5: A better life with Dr. Sanjay Gupta.
16: There are lots of things you can measure to get an idea of how healthy you are at any given moment. Temperature, heart rate, blood pressure, just to name a few. But how about how healthy you will be and how long you're likely to live? According to a new study out of the University of Buffalo, two simple strength tests are pretty accurate at predicting longevity in older women. One is hand grip strength, and the other is how quickly people can stand up from a seated position without using their arms. By the way, I remember interviewing former President Jimmy Carter when he was quite old and being really impressed how he just popped out of the chair without using his arms. Not a lot of older people can actually do that. But I think the message here is that maintaining strength as you age is going to help you perform everyday activities, but also help you avoid injury and stay independent. I'm Dr. Sanjay Gupta, helping you live a better life.
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22: Looks like we've got an incident 95 northbound. State offices exit, stay to the left to get through there. Watch for brake lights if you're heading through that stretch too. 95 southbound under the speed limit between the Pawtucket S-curves and downtown Providence. 195 westbound, slow moving before the East Shore Expressway overpass heading out towards the Washington Bridge. Eastbound slow between the Iway and the Washington Bridge. 610 inbound under the speed limit past the Toby Street overpass heading towards 95. I'm Robin Murphy with your Right Now Traffic.
21: From the Seascape Yard Guard Weather Center.
23: Lots of clouds along with scattered showers today, mainly during the morning hours. There may be a pop-up thunderstorm during the afternoon or early evening hours as well. The high today not far from 70. Partly to mostly cloudy later tonight, though 62. Intervals of clouds and sun, warm and humid tomorrow with a stray afternoon shower, high 81. With WPRO's exclusive AccuWeather, I'm meteorologist Joe Lundberg.
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0: too.
1: I like the sage.
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0: Today is National Golden Girls Day.
1: Love it.
0: I didn't know we even had one.
1: You know who we should call about Golden Girls?
0: Who?
1: Mario.
0: Mario likes Golden Girls?
1: Huge Golden Girls
0: really?
1: Fan. Huge Golden
0: really?
1: Girls fan, yes.
0: I've seen it. I can't say I was a big fan. Had an older demographic.
1: Yeah.
0: Golden Girls. But it was an ensemble cast. Who was in it, Tom? B. Arthur.
1: B. Arthur. Estelle Getty.
0: Miserable in life. Miserable as her character.
1: Yeah.
0: Estelle Getty. I've been to Estelle Getty's grave. Which is odd, isn't it?
1: Hollywood Forever, that's where you've been.
0: I was in California, I went, why the hell did I go there? Yeah. I don't know why.
1: Rue McClanahan,
0: who was also with Maude.
1: Yeah, I just found
0: she
1: that
0: she was
1: today.
0: Also on Maude, yeah. Little connection there. And Betty White,
1: yeah,
0: who became bigger in her later years than she was in her earlier years. Tom, trivia, I saw Betty White host The Tonight Show once. I went out to Tonight Show several times. I only hit Johnny Carson once. Every time I went out, there was a guest host.
1: Right.
0: Betty White was once, and Gary Shandling was the other time. I finally hit Carson during his last year. Anyway, it's National Golden Girls Day, Tom. What
1: yes.
0: do you think it's... Why do you like the show? It seems such an odd demographic for you. Why?
1: It's how I spent my Friday and Saturday nights as a kid. So my parents were going out when they yes. still had a life. They would leave us with Grandma Boo Boo. Who's no longer with us, Ave yep. Maria, and she'd be smoking Lucky Strikes in behind us. We'd be yep. Pal Joey's Pizza as I'm inhaling Lucky Strikes, okay. and we'd be watching Golden Girls on TV Land till 11 o'clock at night.
0: All right, so you're eating junk food, your grandmother's putting a beard down and smoking, sucking in Lucky Strikes.
1: Didn't drink, but was just ripping Lucky Strikes.
0: And you're getting secondhand smoke, and you're enjoying this.
1: Yes, which is how okay. I became a smoker, I think.
0: Now, plot of the Golden Girls, they live in Florida, right?
1: Yeah, four friends moving to a house.
0: Right.
1: Or I guess three friends move into a house.
0: What?
1: With one of the mothers.
0: One is oversexed, one yeah. is miserable, one is this, one is that.
1: One is ditzy, and the other
0: is... That's Betty White.
1: Betty White's ditzy.
0: Yeah.
1: Rue McClanahan is very horny.
0: Right. And Maude is miserable.
1: Yeah.
0: B. Arthur. She was miserable in life. Anything you read about her, she was just a cantankerous person, hard to work with.
1: Cantankerous?
0: Yeah. I think she was the original Yenta. In Fiddler on the Roof when it came to Broadway. I believe, if not the original, she was very early on in that cast. And then Maude was a spinoff of All in the Family, right? Was she Edith or Archie's cousin, Maude? Then they said this character could work. They gave her a spinoff, Maude.
1: Yeah.
0: And that begat Good Times because Florida was her maid. So you see where this is going? But Golden Girls, that thing lives on. Reruns all over the place with
1: that. Will live forever.
0: Okay, Golden Girls. Bigfoot, Tom, isn't it funny with all the security cameras, all the technology, satellite, nobody's ever really gotten a convincing picture of Bigfoot.
19: Everybody, I'm on my way.
0: All right, listen, you got to go to Connecticut. Now, we had that Rhode Island guy just last week. He said, I saw Bigfoot in Connecticut. And he was serious. He said, no, listen to me. I was in the wooded area, spent the night in a cabin in Voluntown, Connecticut, which is the middle of nowhere. I came out, got in the car, and I'm going down the dirt road. All of a sudden, it crosses my path. 8.5 feet tall, hairy, matted hair, greasy, probably a little stinky. And it went right back in the woods. He said, I know it was Bigfoot. He reported it to the National Bigfoot Reporting Association. They consider it a Class A sighting. Now, personally, I think he might have seen a bear on its hind legs. Maybe, you know, something in the flash. But he says no, and now this has become a story in Connecticut.
24: Bigfoot Field Researchers Organization is dedicated to documenting credible encounters with the creature. The group says a reported Bigfoot sighting in the early hours of July 5th took place here on Wiley School Road, just a couple hundred feet west of Forge Hill Road. The eyewitness account was so descriptive, the researchers gave it their highest level of credibility.
6: There was probably a guy running around with a costume on. Who knows?
24: A neighbor who wanted to remain anonymous doubts the account given by the witness. He says he knows what it's like to be driving around in the middle of the night, and some things just aren't what they appear.
7: It's amazing what your mind can do with shadows and things like that when you're tired and, you know, you're dehydrated.
24: The neighbor questions if Sasquatches even exist anywhere in the country. He thinks with the amount of cameras nowadays, one should have accurately captured an image of the ape by now.
1: I agree.
0: You would think, don't they have those deer cameras they put in the woods to catch deer? Nobody's ever captured Bigfoot.
1: Yeah.
0: Yeah. Anyway, the guy's a Rhode Islander. He lives in Westerly. He works in EB. He posted his account on his Facebook page. Speaking of posting an account, Tom, we were talking. I think explosive diarrhea has kind of died down in the headlines. That was last week's news.
1: Yeah.
0: How about explosive porta potties? Explosive porta potties on the Cape, where somebody blew them up with fireworks.
8: I initially thought someone might have crashed a car into our driveway because it was very loud and it shook the house.
9: It was quite the surprise Tuesday night after someone decided fireworks belonged in a bathroom. Two bathrooms, to be exact, in the form of porta-potties at two beaches in Dennis.
8: No, it was a new one.
9: Andrew Tabinis is vacationing just feet away from one of the porta-potty explosions at House Street Beach. Less than 24 hours later, toilet paper, plastic, and firework remnants remain scattered across the parking lot.
0: There you go. A little bit of everything here today.
1: Fireworks, brother, Bigfoot and
0: Golden Girls.
1: Golden Girls.
0: Very nice. Very nice. In Connecticut, back to Connecticut for just a second. There's a legislator. He said, this is enough with the speed cams. Every time I turn around, another town is putting in speed cams. He says, no more. Tom, did they know about flock cams yet?
1: Well, they do, because in Milford, we talked about it yesterday.
0: Yes.
1: They're just vandalizing them.
0: You see, Tom, there's pushback on all this surveillance. All right, in Connecticut, they say that's enough for the speed cams. We didn't even get to the flock cams yet.
12: Right now, 15 Connecticut towns and cities have approved speed cameras. If a municipality wants them, it must submit a plan explaining to the DOT why the cameras are necessary. Last month, our investigation found some of the data municipalities are submitting is 10 years old. Senator Stephen Harding says our investigation got his attention and raises questions of profit over protection. For example, in Washington's approved plan, they outlined crash locations and severity using data from as far back as 2015. Washington submitted their plan in late 2024. In that time period, there were three fatal crashes. Senator Harding contacted the data analyst we interviewed, Patricia Pfeiffer, following our story. Pfeiffer has looked at every municipal plan and found problems in most.
0: All right, that's speed cams in Connecticut. Here, we've been dealing with flock cams, which are the license plate readers.
1: Right.
0: To one extent or another. Some towns love them, some towns want to get rid of them. They put them in, that's not for us. Pull them out. There's an ex-cop in Pawtucket who went on the news last night, Noel Pichardo. He said, I don't like flock cams. Now, this guy, he got a little flack. Forget about flock. He got flack from the department, right, Tom? Noel was what, suspended for something over there?
1: He was suspended. It wasn't really explained how he was suspended, but he pushed back on the flock cameras for a while at the department.
0: Yeah, so he's been telling them, I don't like these flock cams, and I guess the department had a little friction with him. Anyway, Noel spoke to the reporters yesterday. This is why I don't like flock cams.
25: Kind of like fake facial recognition for cars. What this technology does is it creates a mass surveillance system.
0: So he says it's too much. A little more. Noel Pichardo, former Pawtucket cop, doesn't like flock cams. Anywhere.
25: If a police department has a suspect and all they have is red Subaru with a coexist bumper sticker, they can use that to help create a search that can find every car that matches that description. That's too much freedom being foregoed for safety or for the ability of the government to solve crimes.
0: Well, Detective Captain Kenneth Dolan disagrees. He speaks for the department on this particular pushback against the flock cams in Pawtucket.
26: So the Pawtucket Department does not share with ICE, but departments could share with essentially whoever they want. It's up to the individual agency.
27: It's up to the individual agency. We're not doing anything an individual police officer wouldn't be able to do.
0: Captain, these things work, right? They catch criminals. Bank robbers, they catch the license plate of the guy speeding past the intersection.
27: We had a call recently for shots fired on the west side of the city. A neighbor said they heard the shots fired and they heard a car take off very quickly afterwards. Flock developed a suspect car.
9: 22 flock cameras line the roads in the city of Pawtucket, recording, detecting, and storing the license plate and vehicle information of passing cars. After a pilot program in 2021, the city signed a contract with flock ALPRs in 2023 with an annual price tag of $65,000. But one of the things they can't do is flag an expired registration.
27: It's not connected to the DMV.
9: In the past 30 days, Pawtucket's cameras have tracked more than 430,000 unique vehicles, and police have made 420 database searches.
27: Sometimes it's uncomfortable, but it's within the law.
0: South Kingstown put them in. South Kingstown's going to rip them out.
1: Unbelievable.
0: Too many complaints, so that's wasted money. They put them in, take them out. Cranston put them in. They love them.
1: Yeah.
0: Cranston says they solve crimes. Great. They catch me on the corner, Tom. There's one right on the corner by Channel 10. Catches me coming and going. What am I going to do? I don't know. Tom, I behave, so I'm not worried about the flock cam.
1: And that's my argument with these flock cameras. Why do you care if you're behaving?
0: Well, there's a general sense of privacy invasion. It's just another thing. If you don't catch me with the speed cam, if you don't catch me with the red light cam, and now there's sound cameras. So it's kind of just one thing after another. Unless you want to look at it a different way. Hey, what do you care? You behave? What do you care? Whether we see your license plate coming and going when you go into Channel 10. Providence has flock. Providence has got everything.
1: Yeah, they do.
0: They've got the red light cams. They've got speed cams by the schools. The sound cams, right?
1: The noise cameras haven't been installed yet. I haven't heard.
0: They want to get them.
1: Yeah,
0: and they've got flock cameras that read your license plate. And Mayor Smiley says, "I'm good with them. They're solving crimes. We're good with flock cams in Providence."
5: I do like them. I do support them. They have made our city safer. They have helped us solve quite a few crimes. Now, I will say that I'm proud of the fact that Providence has a very strong data integrity and data sharing agreement so that we are confident that the data that is captured, which is, again, just license plates, it's not facial recognition, it's not video surveillance, it's just license plate readers, but that we have a strong legal agreement so that the information is not shared with agencies that we don't want to share it with. But the technology has made us safer and helped us solve crimes, and I think it is an important tool in the public safety toolbox.
0: Tom, the mass shooting at Brown involved a flock cam, right?
1: Yes.
0: The aftermath.
1: Right.
0: Help led to the identity.
1: The several pop-up parties that we've had in the last several months here. Guess what they've used? Flock cameras
0: to catch people
1: involved.
0: Yeah. You know who doesn't like them? Morales, I guess. David Morales. He doesn't want the flock cams.
1: And Enrique Sanchez.
0: Well, that's at least according to a spokesperson. State Representative Enrique Sanchez.
1: Yeah.
0: Doesn't like the flock cams. Said, when we get in... When we get in, we're going to take the flock cameras down. We don't like them. What about that, Mayor? Did you see that tweet? Enrique doesn't like the flock cams.
5: Yeah, I'm familiar with that tweet. I don't know what Enrique's role is promised to be in a future Morales administration. First of all, there's not going to be a Morales administration, so I'm not too worried about it. But it just goes to show that there's a real clear difference between me and Representative Morales in terms of keeping Providence safe.
0: Has Morales posted about this?
1: I haven't seen Morales post about it.
0: Just his Minister of Information.
1: And I don't remember
0: Enrique.
1: Well, that's the thing. Enrique's speaking for Morales a lot these days.
0: Well, that's where they get the we. Who are you? You know.
1: And, I mean, is Morales okay with all of this stuff that Enrique's posting?
0: State Representative Enrique Sanchez, everybody's favorite partying politician. Mayor, are you familiar with this tweet that came out? When was this? Just last night, Tom?
1: Just last night.
0: It's another tweet from State Representative Enrique Sanchez. Listen to this.
1: This is unbelievable.
0: Listen to this. Gene Valicenti.
1: Oh!
0: Has been a very disrespectful and condescending dude.
1: Oh!
0: Listen, I'm not a dude. I'm an anchor man, not an anchor dude. Gene Valicenti has been a very disrespectful and condescending dude these last few years. Instead of focusing on the substance of the issues and policies that we are in disagreement with Brett Smiley, which is our opposition to flock cameras and the surveillance state. It's a run-on sentence, Enrique. He just attacks our character and gets all sarcastic. Flock cameras and the surveillance state will violate people's privacy and create dangerous conditions for a surveillance community. Not a good guy. Such a sad man.
1: Who are you?
0: Who are you?
1: Who are you?
0: Hey, Enrique.
1: Anybody know who you are?
0: Listen, I'm not the guy who was arrested on suspicion of drunk driving in Cranston. I'm not the guy who was admonished by a Providence police officer for being outside a sip joint late at night. I'm not the guy on ICE's radar for calling them thugs.
10: You no artist.
0: I'm not the guy used throwing the F-word around disgracing the rest of the legislature. I'm not the guy who says he's pushing mail-in ballots in his district.
10: You are no talent.
0: Enrique.
1: Enrique just wanted to start the fire.
0: Tom,
1: okay.
0: Let's read the comments on Enrique's tweet. These comments are absolutely hysterical. Mike, these are responses to Enrique's tweet. Gene Valicente is the true voice of Rhode Island. We like him way more than you.
1: Yeah.
0: Ultra says you should resign. Mark says truth hurts. Kobe says, oh, really? The only blank bags who have been ignorant, disrespectful, and condescending are you worthless Democrats. Every single one of you pieces of not nice. Don't go out. Keep it clean.
1: Don't do it.
0: Azor says, we don't like communism, FYI. Jerry says, turn out the lights. The party's over. Iona Taylor says, shut up, you blanking drunk.
1: I like MPS. You couldn't shine his shoes, you commie.
0: Those are Ferragamo shoes, by the way. Go light on the polish.
1: Now go home and get your shine box.
0: Yeah, go get your shine box. Jim, nobody gives a blank what you think. Turt says, has Gene ever been dinged for a DUI, though? No. You couldn't shine his shoes, you commie, says MPS. R.I. Common Sense says, amazing you think what you say resonates with anyone. Bro. You're lesser relevant than my left pinky toe. Bro. Rhymes with toe.
1: Jim, nobody gives an S what you think.
0: Nobody. This is everybody's favorite partying politician, Enrique Sanchez. It is 8:22 G News Time.
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22: Breakdown's been cleared. 95 northbound state offices exit. Still a little bit of a slowdown getting through there. 610 inbound is still bumper to bumper, start to finish, trying to get up onto 95 north. 95 southbound, mostly under the speed limit from the Pawtucket S curves into downtown Providence. Incident's been cleared. 95 northbound at the Connecticut line. 195 westbound, stop and go from the East Shore Expressway overpass heading out towards the Washington Bridge. I'm Robin Murphy with your right now traffic.
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23: Lots of clouds along with scattered showers today, mainly during the morning hours. There may be a pop-up thunderstorm during the afternoon or early evening hours as well. The high today not far from 70. Partly to mostly cloudy later tonight, though 62. Intervals of clouds and sun, warm and humid tomorrow with a stray afternoon shower, high 81. With WPRO's exclusive...
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13: There are lots of things you can measure to get an idea of how healthy you are at any given moment. Temperature, heart rate, blood pressure, just to name a few. But how about how healthy you will be and how long you're likely to live? According to a new study out of the University of Buffalo, two simple strength tests are pretty accurate at predicting longevity in older women. One is hand grip strength, and the other is how quickly people can stand up from a seated position without using their arms. By the way, I remember interviewing former President Jimmy Carter when he was quite old and being really impressed how he just popped out of the chair without using his arms. Not a lot of older people can actually do that. But I think the message here is that maintaining strength as you age is going to help you perform everyday activities, but also help you avoid injury and stay independent. I'm Dr. Sanjay Gupta, helping you live a better life.
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0: 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Let's see, we got a gubernatorial election here in Rhode Island, right? McKee and Helena.
1: My friend, sister Helena.
0: Everybody's charitable friends. Helena, they face off in a primary before we get to a general election. Connecticut's got a gubernatorial election. Lamont wants another bite at the apple. His Republican opponent says he fails to pay attention to eastern Connecticut. Particularly southeastern Connecticut, right? Groton, New London, Norwalk, Stonington. We're the forgotten part of the state. So this Republican says maybe we ought to secede and join in Rhode Island.
1: Hold on a second.
0: We're a little busy right now, but that's the idea. Let's break off southeastern Connecticut and join with us.
6: We kind of joke around a little bit, tongue-in-cheek, that we could secede Connecticut and join Rhode Island.
7: That sentiment is a common one in eastern Connecticut, a region sometimes forgotten by political debates centered around Hartford, New Haven, and Fairfield County. For the three men vying to become governor, the region is a battleground for competing visions. Ryan Fazio spent Wednesday talking with small businesses and the ARC nonprofit. He senses a unique opportunity to regain ground lost by the GOP.
6: People across eastern Connecticut, I think, have borne the brunt of this governor's failed economic leadership more than any other part of the state.
0: It's an idea.
1: Why not?
0: It's an idea.
1: We'll welcome them in.
0: We'll welcome them in. Why not, Tom?
1: And you know what? We'll take the clamming industry from them. So you know what? They can't claim it anymore.
0: Tom, it's a small state, but we'll make room for you. You know, I used to tell you my mother that. She was talking about maybe moving up. I said, well, Ma, it's a very small state. I said, there's a list, you know, someone has to pass before we can let you in. And but when there's an opening, we'll try to get you in.
1: All right.
0: It's coming up on 8:30. Billy's off today.
1: Yeah, he's off till Tuesday.
0: He's off till Tuesday of next week?
1: When have you ever called him Billy?
0: Bill Haberman, William Tell, the newsman, is off till Tuesday. It's 8:30.

0: NBC News. I'm Sherry Preston. Attacks from both sides in the Middle East, with the U.S. striking Iranian targets and Iran hitting back. ABC News senior political correspondent Rachel Scott is at the White House.
1: The U.S. launching retaliatory strikes against Iran. The Pentagon calling it a powerful response after the

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1: As Broadway, 610 inbound, still slow right from 6 and 10 out past Dean Street. I'm Robin Murphy with your Right Now traffic.
2: From the Seascape Yard Guard Weather Center.
3: Lots of clouds along with scattered showers today, mainly during the morning hours. There may be a pop-up thunderstorm during the afternoon or early evening hours as well. The high today not far from 70. Partly to mostly cloudy later tonight, though 62. Intervals of clouds and sun, warm and humid tomorrow with a stray afternoon shower, high 81. With WPRO's exclusive...
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5: They say consistency is key, but sometimes you just gotta switch it up. A new study out of Harvard School of Public Health found that varying your exercise routine could add years to your life. What exercise someone did didn't matter much. What did matter was that all the exercises together worked all the muscle groups in their body. Now, an added benefit to changing things up is it can help you push through the plateau effect. That's when your body gets so efficient at doing something that you actually stop getting better at it. And we know from previous research that specializing in any one sport at a young age can make someone actually more prone to injury. And as experts we talk to point out, even elite athletes switch up things with their workouts, making sure to target strength, cardio, flexibility, balance, and doing that every single week. I'm Dr. Sanjay Gupta, helping you live a better life.
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1: I'm ready.
0: You ready?
2: Hi, Providence.
0: You ready?
1: I'm ready.
0: You ready to talk about the homeless in Providence? You ready to talk about the two who set up camp in the bus shelter on
3: it's
0: the R
3: done.
0: Line?
3: I hope we don't have to talk about this anymore.
0: No, we're going
3: to
0: talk about it. Hey, Smiley and I mixed it up a little bit yesterday, huh? On this?
4: Yeah, you did.
0: Now, this was after a constituent. A guy was over by the R line in Providence, and he's looking at a bus shelter, and he sees two homeless people. Took over the whole thing with bags and stuff. And he starts to video this, and he says, look at this. This is not going to stand, especially when the kids come back to school. You can't have the bus shelter as a homeless shelter. It's for people to stay under the shelter and get dry while they're waiting for the bus.
5: City of Providence. We don't want this. When school starts, we don't want this. This is the bus stop for the children, and this got to get cleaned up. When school starts, I don't want to see this. I don't want to see people living here. I don't want to see nobody standing here that ain't students that go to the school. You got the students standing on the side over there. Some of them stand on this side. This is supposed to be for the bus stop, not for the homeless shelter. You know what I'm saying?
0: Yeah, I know what you're saying. Tom, you saw the video, right?
4: Yeah.
0: Two people, relaxed, you know, sleeping, the blankets, sleeping bags, stuff. There was no room for anybody else to go in the bus shelter to wait for the bus. Right? In fact, the lady was, she's like standing outside the bus shelter. And the guy is saying, can you imagine when the kids come to school? Is this going to go on? So he's saying politicians happened to have Smiley in yesterday for Ask the Mayor. I brought it up with the mayor. What about it, mayor? This is where compassion for the homeless rubs up against compassion for the lady who needs to stay dry in the rain. I know, but what about just the person who takes the bus to work? It's on the R line, which I think is the most popular line that Ripta runs. If I go there today and I see the guy and the woman camped out under there, sprawled out under the shelter because they want to stay dry, are you going to send the police and say, you can't stay here? Get over the crossroads. Go over there. I'll give you a ride.
1: It depends on what activity were taking place. It is not illegal to simply sit at a bus stop.
0: Stop. You know, mayor, yeah, we know it's not illegal to fall asleep while you're waiting for the bus. That's not what you saw in the video. Please.
1: Activity were taking place. It is not illegal to simply sit at a bus stop or even sleep at a bus stop in the daytime. That's if they are doing illegal activity, then yes.
0: Mayor, they were sprawled out on the floor with their stuff and blankets and stuff, two of them. Yeah. Is that legal?
1: I know that makes you and many people uncomfortable, but it is not illegal to sit or lay down in a public place in the middle of the day.
0: Isn't that loitering, Mayor? Aren't there laws against loitering? These people were setting up camp under a bus shelter.
1: They weren't setting up camp.
0: Oh, Mayor, come on. You saw the video. Oh, Tom,
1: yes.
0: Go ahead. Third party, what did the video show?
4: It showed two people.
0: What else?
4: They were lying on the floor, sprawled out in the bus stop.
0: What else around them?
4: Whatever they have.
0: Their possessions.
4: Yeah.
0: And where were the people waiting for the bus?
4: Outside of the bus, little depot thing.
0: Right. Okay. They're not under the shelter. And they were outside because there's no room for them because these people took over the shelter. And the mayor, it doesn't upset you, mayor? What? And don't give me this. Mayor, it's loitering. You know that. You know that you can't just take over a bus shelter. This is not somebody falling asleep while they're waiting for the bus. Come on.
1: And
0: don't try to turn this on me like I'm not compassionate. I just said nobody wants people out in the cold or inclement. We don't want that, mayor, but that rubs up against society's right to have a free bus shelter. I was certainly saying you can't just lay out and sprawl yourself out with your blankets and your stuff in a bus shelter. I would say you can't do that.
1: I know you would say that, and I'm saying that we try to find the compassionate, reasonable middle path. And so when school is in session, when it is heavy transit time, we make sure that shelter is available for transit riders. If we see illegal activity, drug use, drug sales, certainly anything like violence, then we take action. But in the middle of the day, if somebody is sitting or even sleeping in a bus shelter without bothering anyone else, that is not illegal.
2: Well, first of all, they were bothering the other people who couldn't get in there. That's number one. Number two, the mayor seemed to distinguish between now and when the kids go to school. So, in other words, all the stuff about people falling asleep, it's not against the law. Well, as soon as the kids start to go to school, then the mayor sings a different tune, right? I'm just saying, Mayor, you're going to tell me, well, that's a RFRA problem, and I've got a, the law prescribes that I have to put a, an eviction notice in. None of that is going to sell when people are laid out under a bus shelter.
1: I didn't tell you any of that.
2: The video you just showed me was posted,
1: I don't know, a day ago. We're in the middle of July. School is not in session. And what I'm telling you is when school is in session, these bus stops in particular, I know exactly where these ones are. We have a special additional Providence Police Patrol to ensure that those shelters are safe and available to our students and anyone else riding. We don't do the 30-day thing. We make sure that that is a safe place to catch the bus.
2: Okay.
1: Because there's three high schools right there, PCTA, Central, and Classical.
2: Yep.
1: Some students take the bus on the Westminster side, some take it on the Bard Street side, depending on where they're going. And so we're not doing any of those things. We're doing exactly what we should, which is make sure that those shelters are available and safe for all the riders, in particular our kids. But this is the middle of July. There's no students taking the bus there right now.
2: Okay. That's it. The back and forth of Mayor Smiley yesterday on that.
4: Yeah.
2: Had enough? You had enough?
4: Yeah, I'm a little agitated today.
2: Yeah.
4: I'm a little agitated.
2: What's got you agitated?
4: Just some gotcha journalism that's happening out there in the world, I think.
2: Yeah.
4: Yeah.
2: On what? On the soccer stadium?
4: Uh-huh.
2: All right, so let's go over this. Let's not make this complicated, okay?
4: Listen, I don't even understand the story.
2: Mr. World Cup? Okay.
4: Yeah.
2: There's a basketball player out in California.
4: Kawhi Leonard.
2: He's a big basketball player?
4: Yeah.
2: He plays for the Clippers.
4: Yes. He just signed a contract with the Raptors, but he played for the Clippers.
2: What does he make, millions and millions?
4: Millions and millions.
2: He's taken some of those millions. He is a secret investor.
4: Yes.
2: In the soccer team that plays in Pawtucket.
4: Rhode Island FC.
2: RIFC.
4: Yes.
2: He's got money in the team.
4: Yes.
2: Okay. Now you would say, well, how did the guy who plays basketball for the Clippers in California come to be with the soccer team in Rhode Island, throw money into that? The answer is he's friends with...
4: It sounds like it's Brett Johnson, who owns Rhode Island FC, has a connection to Steve Ballmer, who owns the Los Angeles Clippers.
2: Okay. So... the guy who owns the soccer team here is friends with Steve Ballmer.
4: Has a connection, at least.
2: The Microsoft fortune who owns the Clippers. The basketball player works for him, so you could see connected dots. Next thing you know, the basketball player's got money in the soccer team over here.
4: Yeah.
2: Okay. Now, this is being billed as what? The secret investor?
4: Right.
2: No, this is all just coming out?
4: This is all just coming out.
2: Yeah. Now, should it have been disclosed? I should know everybody with every nickel in that thing because taxpayer money is involved.
4: Right.
2: Okay? Now, I'm not saying this, but hypothetically, you should say, well, why? Well, why is that? Because what if I found out that, like, John Gotti had money in there? I'd want to know that, right? I'd want to know everybody who's got money in the soccer team that the taxpayers are involved with. That's all. So now this is coming out. It's billed as the secret investor is this basketball player from California.
4: Which this is going to end up being more, in my opinion, more of a Clippers story because, and I don't think you know the story, but there's a lot of people out there that do. Kawhi Leonard is part of this. He was a secret investor in this tree planting company.
2: Oh, so hold on. This guy's got other secret investments?
4: Yes.
2: Is he looking for a radio station? I'll put him right in touch over here. Go ahead.
4: So the whole story is that Steve Ballmer...
2: Ballmer, the guy who made money with Bill Gates.
4: Right.
2: In Microsoft. Billionaire. Go ahead.
4: May have been circumventing the salary cap in the NBA by paying Kawhi Leonard in other ventures.
2: Okay. Kawhi Leonard works for him.
4: Right.
2: And Kawhi Leonard, he's got a lot of disposable income, this guy.
4: Right.
2: So he's got money in the soccer team over here. Now, how does McKee fit into this?
4: So this is where it gets a little interesting.
2: Okay, hold on. We'll give me a shoehorn. We'll get him in somehow.
6: This is BS.
2: Candyman. Well, hold on. We haven't determined that yet. Candyman, it's like McKee Stadium up there. He was the big pusher for this.
4: McKeeville.
2: McKeeville. Candyman was out in California when?
6: He was out in California last fall.
2: And at that, the time he billed that as, well, I'm going to go meet with all these potential investors, people
6: Palmer
2: involved.
6: Luckey.
2: Palmer Luckey, defense, the drones, the subs, all that stuff. Turns out, as we say in Rhode Island, come to find out,
6: yeah,
2: McKee went to a Clippers basketball game.
6: Yes, which he actually talked about on this radio station. He talked about this on the show.
2: He said, I bought... Now, hold
6: he
2: on.
6: He said he went to the game. He didn't say anything about buying tickets. He said he was at the game at the new Inuit Dome.
2: He was at the Clippers game.
6: Yes.
2: Okay. He had a good seat, too.
6: Yes.
2: He sat with Steve Ballmer.
6: He sat with Brett Johnson.
2: He sat with Brett Johnson, the soccer guy here who owns the team, who's friends with Steve Ballmer, the guy who owns the basketball team. I think I'm actually following this, believe it or not.
6: Right.
2: So McKee was out there chummy with them.
6: Right.
2: Right. Did McKee ever say that Kwame, what's his name?
6: Kawhi Leonard.
2: Kawhi? did he ever say Kawhi's got an interest in over here with us?
6: Never said anything
2: Never
6: about
2: said
6: it.
2: That. Well, when could we ask him?
6: Tomorrow!
2: Tomorrow!
7: Candyman. Good morning, Gene.
2: Good morning, Candyman. Candyman. Well, we're going to ask him to unravel this whole L.A. Clippers investment in the soccer secret investor thing tomorrow.
6: Here's the point, in my opinion. Here's why it's agitating me. It's going to come out that there's something nefarious happening with Rhode Island FC, or it's going to be portrayed that way, especially by this guy, Pablo Torre.
2: Hold on. You should disclose that you work for them.
6: I am the play-by-play announcer for Rhode Island FC.
2: You must disclose that.
6: Yeah, that's fair. That's fair.
2: You work for them as the play-by-play guy. Okay, go ahead. You also happen to like soccer, which I think we all know.
6: Yes, it's side note.
2: Go ahead.
6: But I don't look at this as a Rhode Island FC problem as much as I look at this as a Clippers problem, if you will, because of what Steve Ballmer was trying to do to pay Kawhi Leonard more money.
2: Okay.
6: Follow?
2: Yeah. So the guy, there's a little question of how this guy's getting paid out there in California, whether there's circumventing things, rules, stuff like
6: now,
2: that.
6: Now, Kawhi Leonard has never been to a game at Rhode Island FC.
2: I'm a reporter here, sure. So I say, well, wait a minute, this guy Kawhi, he's with us over here now too?
6: I guess so.
2: He's got money in here?
6: There's more to the story.
2: How come we're just finding this out?
6: There's more.
2: Who else has got money? Frank Sinatra Jr.? Who else has got money in this thing?
6: That's a good question.
2: Tony Soprano?
6: That's a fair question. That's a fair question.
2: You see, Tom? Fair questions. Anything? Now, hold on, before we lose everybody, is there anything else to know about this thing?
6: Well, I just saw the story this morning. I saw like bits and pieces of it, but I'm not seeing how it's a bad look for Rhode Island FC.
2: Well, you know what? We'll ask McKee tomorrow. What does he know about this? And why are we just finding this out?
6: Right.
2: Okay, well, we're also going to ask him, are you going to pick Shikarchi or not?
6: Yes.
2: So get this.
7: Who are these people?
2: If you're going to pick Shikarchi, tell us and that's it. Rip the Band-Aid off. And if you need another Band-Aid, CVS Helena, she's right over here for you. She's got Band-Aids, whatever you need.
6: Yeah.
2: So, we'll do that tomorrow.
6: Tomorrow at 8 a.m. for Gobernador.
2: You don't want to miss this.
6: No.
2: You don't want to miss this show tomorrow.
6: And you want to listen too, Kawhi.
2: That's right, Kawhi. 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
12: If I were to ask you what makes for a good night's sleep, you'd probably say a dark, quiet room, not too many things on your mind. But every night when you go to get some Z's, how often do you really think about the temperature in your bedroom? Temperature may be one of the most underappreciated factors in sleep. That's according to the Senior Vice President of Research and Scientific Affairs at the National Sleep Foundation. We often hear about lights and screens and stress, but even modest changes in temperature and airflow can influence both how quickly you fall asleep and how deeply you stay asleep. Most experts will recommend a room temperature of 60 to 67 degrees Fahrenheit. You might also experiment with your sheets and what you actually wear to bed. Play around a bit and see what improves your sleep. You might be delightfully surprised. I'm Dr. Sanjay Gupta, helping you live a better life.
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21: Got a couple of trouble spots to watch out for. 95 northbound after the Jefferson Boulevard on-ramp. We've got a crash. Left lane is partially blocked there. Watch for brake lights. And it's still slow after that, all the way up to just before Thurber's Avenue curve, where we've got crews working to clear a crash. Left lane is blocked there as well. 95 southbound, a slow ride from the Pawtucket S curves all the way through the merge with 146 south. 195 westbound, stop and go before the East Shore Expressway overpass all the way out past Broadway. Eastbound, just a little bit heavy between Gaynor Street and the Washington Bridge. I'm Robin Murphy with your Right Now Traffic.
22: From the Seascape Yard Guard Weather Center.
23: Lots of clouds along with scattered showers today, mainly during the morning hours. There may be a pop-up thunderstorm during the afternoon or early evening hours as well. The high today not far from 70. Partly to mostly cloudy later tonight, though 62. Intervals of clouds and sun, warm and humid tomorrow with a stray afternoon shower, high 81. With WPRO's exclusive AccuWeather, I'm meteorologist Joe Lundberg.
2: All right, Joe, thanks. 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
12: If I were to ask you what makes for a good night's sleep, you'd probably say a dark, quiet room, not too many things on your mind. But every night when you go to get some Z's, how often do you really think about the temperature in your bedroom? Temperature may be one of the most underappreciated factors in sleep. That's according to the Senior Vice President of Research and Scientific Affairs at the National Sleep Foundation. We often hear about lights and screens and stress, but even modest changes in temperature and airflow can influence both how quickly you fall asleep and how deeply you stay asleep. Most experts will recommend a room temperature of 60 to 67 degrees Fahrenheit. You might also experiment with your sheets and what you actually wear to bed. Play around a bit and see what improves your sleep. You might be delightfully surprised. I'm Dr. Sanjay Gupta, helping you live a better life.
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26: Message. Paid for by friends of Victor Meller.
6: Okay.
2: I know that voice.
6: I know that voice, too.
2: Salud.
6: Salud.
2: That's Frank Coletta. Hey, he's picking up work as a voiceover announcer.
6: Hey, make some money.
2: Yeah, why not?
6: You know?
2: He was selling the paint company, right? What else was he doing? That's Frank Coletta, yeah. Hey, he's not in the news anymore. You hire him as a voice track guy.
6: Do we consider that endorsement?
2: No, because he didn't. No, it's just lending his voice to the commercial.
6: Yeah, okay.
2: It's such a recognizable voice, though. I mean, 45 years it was on TV. We're going to know the voice.
6: Yeah.
2: And here's the coffee cup salute.
6: Salute.
2: Well, we'll bring Art Lake back, AI. Well, yes, that's a good idea.
27: I was impressed.
6: Yeah, me too.
2: And why don't you hire Art Lake? I think McKee is doing a fine job.
6: By the way, somebody just called in and suggested we bring a cannon tomorrow.
2: For McKee to kick?
6: Yes.
2: Oh, that'd be funny.
6: You want me to bring the cannon?
2: Bring a cannon. Have him kick it right out here, right at the window.
6: Kick the can.
2: All right, tomorrow is...
6: McKee Day.
2: Ask the governor. All right, I'm going to run. I got to get over to NBC 10 because I'm going to do my Coastal ABC show, Gene Off Script. And I've got Danny Smith from The Family Guy, Steve Smith, his brother from The Nakeds, and Billy Gilman. They were just on the radio. They're going to get a second part of the app with me on TV. All right, ciao for now. It's 9 o'clock. Tomorrow, big day.

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1: From ABC News, I'm Sherry Preston. Wall Street begins its day this hour following the worst day for the Dow in more than a year. It fell 1,100 points amid frustration over stubbornly high inflation caused in part by the war with Iran, now in its sixth month. ABC's Elizabeth Schulze says energy is the biggest driver of inflation.
2: New estimate this morning from Moody's Analytics shows that the typical American household has now spent an extra $672 in gas, diesel, home heating, and jet fuel expenses combined since the start of the Iran war. Gas Buddy's also predicting that drivers will see the highest prices for the month of August on record.
1: A day after the Fed decided to leave interest rates alone, the central bank's favorite gauge of inflation has also been released. Here's ABC's Jim Ryan.
3: In May, the personal consumption expenditures index rose 4.1% compared with May of last year. The June figure is a more modest 3.7% year over year. The Bureau of Economic Analysis is in the middle of revamping its method of calculating the numbers, a process that may result in lower inflation readings, not necessarily lower inflation, starting next month.
1: More strikes between the U.S. and Iran overnight after a relative lull in fighting. There was supposed to be a confirmation vote today on Todd Blanche to be the next attorney general. ABC national correspondent Stephen Portnoy in Washington, though, says that won't be happening.
4: The scheduled committee vote was scrapped, with two of the panel's GOP members saying they're not ready to support Todd Blanche's bid. Tom Tillis and John Cornyn say they want to see it in writing. A pledge from the AG nominee that the administration's anti-weaponization fund is truly dead. Blanche has repeatedly said the fund is not moving forward, but the Republican holdouts have said that's not enough. They've also got concerns about Blanche's sweeping order barring audits targeting Trump or his family.
1: Hope dwindling for the rescue of any survivors after the Japanese earthquake. More than 30 people believed killed, number of missing unclear.
5: A better life with Dr. Sanjay Gupta.
6: How often do you stop to wonder whether you should share something that's revealing, maybe even embarrassing, with a partner, a friend, or even your boss? In her new book called Revealing, The Underrated Power of Oversharing, behavioral scientist Leslie John says doing just that can help you deepen relationships that are vital to your life. We need people to trust us in order to get things like love, friendship, and career success. That's what she told us. When you make yourself vulnerable by revealing something sensitive, it does make other people trust you. In turn, when you ask someone to reveal something about themselves, showing that interest will generally lead someone to like you more. Why? Because people like to be asked about themselves, she says. It also signals that they are discriminating and choosy, but in a good way. I'm Dr. Sanjay Gupta, helping you live a better life.
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18: Lots of clouds along with scattered showers today, mainly during the morning hours. There may be a pop-up thunderstorm during the afternoon or early evening hours as well. The high today not far from 70. Partly to mostly cloudy later tonight, though 62. Intervals of clouds and sun, warm and humid tomorrow with a stray afternoon shower, high 81. With WPRO's exclusive AccuWeather, I'm meteorologist Joe Lundberg.
8: 95 northbound, a slow ride just past the Jefferson Boulevard on-ramp, pretty much all the way up to Thurber's Avenue. Got a crash being cleared just before the Thurber's curve. Crash in that backup after the Jefferson Boulevard on-ramp has been cleared. 95 southbound, mostly under the speed limit from the Pawtucket S curves into downtown Providence. 195 westbound slows down just before the East Shore Expressway overpass heading out to the Washington Bridge. I'm Robin Murphy with your Right Now Traffic.
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9: Interesting, maybe controversial story, and it happens to fold into what we've been talking about here for years. Secrecy surrounding investments, our tax dollars, Tidewater Landing, the soccer stadium in Pawtucket. We're going to try to dig through that whole story with Channel 12's Eli Sherman joining me at the top of the hour. And then, of course, the crazy back and forth with Dr. Fauci yesterday. We were in the middle of it, talked a lot about it, and we'll get a little bit more of your thoughts on that. It is time for the Tara Granahan Show.

0: Kawhi Leonard is a friend, and his uncle and his agent, the three of them are invested, small investors.
1: These athletes, I have the utmost respect in terms of their privacy, and you know, they want to make a difference with their investment at the end of the day. Like this, they want to see their investment get a return, but they also want to see it create jobs. They want to see housing. Everything that we're doing resonated with, you know, someone like him.
2: I've met with many of the investors, but Kawhi Leonard wasn't one of them, although he was on my fantasy basketball team this year.
3: Oh. I think that was supposed to be a joke. Governor McKee. Kawhi Leonard. Listen, I'm going to be clear with you right now. I do not know. I've never heard of Kawhi Leonard. I think that's fair to say. I'm being totally honest. I had no idea about Kawhi Leonard and any kind of investments that he has made. He's a professional basketball player. I do know that now. But the only reason why it piques my attention is, first of all, it's a big exclusive from Channel 12, Target 12 Investigators. And it has something to do with the Pawtucket Stadium. And I have gone around and around over the years with mostly the Pawtucket mayor, Don Grebian, but I've asked many questions of Governor McKee and his staff about the investors and why can't we know who they are? And this goes back years. There's a podcaster out there who apparently really was digging deep, and then Channel 12 got involved in it as well. And it's been, this very long investigation, months and months and months, and has to do with the NBA superstar, Kawhi Leonard, and the long time that we were not allowed to know who the investors are. Now, if it was all private money, you could sit there and easily say, what the hell do you care, Tara? But it's not. There's public money, a ton of taxpayer dollars. We never quite get a handle on how they're being spent, your tax dollars, because they say, oh, no, that's the owners. That's the founders. And they're private, so we don't have to disclose. Well, guess what? Some media folks got involved, including Channel 12. So let's run the story. And it is lengthy, I will tell you that. And then we'll bring on Eli Sherman, and if he can hang for me for a couple of minutes. It's the compilation of all of their work. Eli Sherman and Tim White and this podcaster who you'll hear about as well. So let's do the story first.
4: This 10,000-seat soccer stadium was once just an idea for Fortuitous developer and RIFC owner Brett Johnson.
5: Where's that money coming from?
4: In 2023, he was short on cash.
6: We have the opportunity to work together.
4: Scrambling to find investors to help build the stadium that's now home to Rhode Island FC.
7: There were a lot of questions at that time. People felt the deal wouldn't get done or the stadium wouldn't be built.
4: Johnson convinced dozens to buy in.
6: You know, whatever we invested in was certainly worth what we came up with.
4: Including LA Clippers forward.
8: I mean, it's great. This is why I do it.
4: Kawhi Leonard.
9: What would you guys say if I told you that Kawhi Leonard is a part owner of Rhode Island FC?
10: What? For real? Nah, it's crazy. I would never guess it, honestly.
4: Leonard got involved along with his former agent, Mitch Frankel, and Leonard's uncle, Dennis Robertson. None of the three have any known connection to the Ocean State. Johnson confirmed Leonard's ownership stake in an interview with Target 12 earlier this spring. He declined to go on camera.
0: Kawhi Leonard is a friend, and his uncle and his agent, the three of them are invested, small investors.
1: These athletes, I have the utmost respect in terms of their privacy, and you know, they want to make a difference with their investment at the end of the day.
0: Like this, they want to see their investment get a return, but they also want to see it create jobs. They want to see housing. Everything that we're doing resonated with, you know, someone like him.
4: Because the superstar's involvement was kept a secret, soccer fans in Rhode Island didn't have a clue.
9: What would you say if I told you he is a part owner of RIFC?
11: I wouldn't believe you.
9: You wouldn't believe me? Why?
11: Because I don't really know the other owners of RIFC.
9: Kawhi Leonard is an owner of Rhode Island Football Club.
12: Wow, that's insane. I wouldn't believe you at first. Is that true?
4: Governor Dan McKee, who has always supported the stadium, said he too was unaware.
2: I've met with many of the investors, but Kawhi Leonard wasn't one of them, although he was on my fantasy basketball team this year.
4: Pawtucket Mayor Donald Grebian first learned about Leonard's involvement from Target 12.
7: So it's private, so I understand that. But at the same token, if I were them, I'd be sitting there shouting it from the because of the positivity that it brings to the organization.
4: It's unclear if Leonard has ever stepped foot in Rhode Island, let alone visited the soccer stadium he owns a piece of. But Rhode Island went to L.A. Last October, McKee's office announced he was taking an economic development trip to the West Coast and released this summary of his itinerary. What they didn't mention, McKee was also headed to L.A. to watch Kawhi Leonard and the Clippers play their home opener at the Intuit Dome.
2: And then after all that business was done, I went to a basketball game. I paid for the ticket and I enjoyed it.
5: And who invited you?
2: I invited myself. I wanted to go to the games, and I did.
4: McKee's ticket was purchased by a Spanish sports marketing company called 380 AMK. He says he reimbursed the cost. Among those joining the governor at the game were Johnson and Rhode Island Commerce Secretary Stephen Pryor. McKee says he didn't meet Kawhi Leonard that night and doesn't recall what was discussed at the game. When you were with Brett Johnson, you're watching Kawhi Leonard on the floor. He didn't mention to you, by the way, that guy right there loves Rhode Island and he has a piece of the soccer team.
2: I can't recall a specific. He did say that he's got investors out in California. I have met some of them, but I have never met Kawhi Leonard. I'd love to meet with him. I tell him that he's an unbelievable ball player.
13: Our investigation was done in partnership with the Pablo Torre Finds Out podcast and the investigative news outlet Hunterbrook.
5: Yeah, Torre's podcast won a Pulitzer Prize just last month for an investigation into whether the Clippers used an endorsement deal with Kawhi Leonard to get around the NBA salary cap. Coming up Thursday at 6.
4: You don't know who that is?
7: No, I do not.
4: Okay.
5: We uncovered another secret investor known only as Mr. Big. For Eli Sherman, I'm Tim White.
3: Oh, my goodness. From Sex and the City? Big? Now I'm wildly excited about 6 p.m. I'm going to call the dog and tell her to set the DVR. Mr. Big. Oh, man. All right, listen. I'm going to bring on. I'm sorry. I just got so caught up in that story, trying to follow it. And also, I mean, they did a fantastic job. That's not often you get that many minutes on TV. Eli Sherman from the Target 12 investigative team joins me on the Seekonk Supply Hotline. Eli, great piece. And Mr. Big tonight at 6.
14: Thanks, Sarah. Appreciate you having me on.
3: Well, listen, we have all chased that car. In regards to who were the investors, trying to track the money, comparing it to or compare and contrast maybe our own taxpayer dollars, there's state dollars, there's Pawtucket dollars. The funding has always been, for me, wildly confusing, secretive at some points, and frustrating at the same time. So you guys worked on this for, 10 months, almost a year?
14: Yeah, so it just as you said, you know, this story really begins back in 2023 when the developer, Brett Johnson, was really trying to find private investors to make the stadium work. And that was really what would unlock the $27 million that the public would be putting into the stadium. Now, the real cost of that to the public is actually $116 million after we pay all the interest and fees on the bonds that we floated. So it's a big chunk of money. And since then, they've never disclosed who the people, the private investors are that are benefiting, presumably, from the stadium, from the team, making money in something that taxpayers have put a ton of money behind. So it's always something that we've been trying to chase and tried to figure out. And then about 10 months ago, and I will freely admit I had never heard Kawhi Leonard's name associated with the investors list. Unlike you, I do know who Kawhi Leonard is, an two-time NBA champion. If you follow sports, he's a huge figure. And about 10 months ago, I got contacted by this podcast, Pablo Torre Finds Out. Pablo has been doing a bunch of reporting on Kawhi and the Clippers and a different deal that he has going on out in that he had going out in California that really sort of blew up, and the NBA is investigating if that was used in, a way to circumvent the rules around how much they can pay players. So he reaches out to me. He says, I got this theory that Kawhi may be involved in RIFC. And I was like, well, that is peculiar, and I'd never heard that. And so we engaged in a sort of group project partnership and spent a lot of time trying to figure out who are the people behind this project. And I'll tell you, you know, we're still working on a full list trying to get the full picture of it, but we have been able to figure out a couple of them, including NBA superstar Kawhi Leonard, and then tonight at 6, you know, we'll tell you more about Mr. Big.
3: Mr. Big. All right. So I think people who are listening may or may not know who this basketball player is, Kawhi Leonard. Is it controversial? Does he have, you said the Pablo Torre, the podcaster, has been looking into other things about that basketball player. I know immediately some people are going to say, what's the big deal if some guy with a lot of money who plays ball very well puts money into the soccer stadium? Is it just because our tax dollars are involved and we never get to get the big picture? Or is there something more going on with Kawhi Leonard?
14: Yeah, I think there's a couple of things going on. So Kawhi Leonard is if people follow the NBA, he is a huge focus right now because this NBA investigation into whether or not the Clippers or and Kawhi Leonard violated league rules has been dragging on itself for about 10 or 11 months. And they haven't finished it. And as a result of that, there was a trade that was supposed to happen between the Clippers and the Raptors that would have sent Kawhi back to the Raptors where he used to play.
3: Okay.
14: And that stopped because the NBA hasn't come out with its findings, which could result in penalties either to the Clippers, to Kawhi. And the deal that they were involved in that Kawhi had this secret endorsement deal with was a company called Aspiration. And that company has been investigated by federal regulators. The founder of it, one of the co-founders, has been sentenced to more than a decade in federal prison for defrauding investors. That is really what Pablo's reporting earned him the Pulitzer Prize for. And so there's an intense amount of focus right now on Kawhi and the deals that he's been making outside of the NBA and maybe connected to the NBA. That this coming up in Rhode Island, you know, 2,500 miles away from where he plays his games, is really of note and worth a spotlight. And then there is the secondary topic, which we just talked about, which is we do have a public investment in this, and taxpayers should care about who's benefiting off of the payment that is going towards something like a soccer stadium. And so figuring out who those private investors has always been something that we have spent time and focus on.
3: Indeed. Eli Sherman, Channel 12, Target 12 investigators. The team was, you know, really working hard on the story. So the name Palmer Luckey gets the governor, Governor McKee, very excited. And I say this not knowing much about Palmer Luckey, except that he mentions his name all the time when he's talking about bringing business to Rhode Island, making good investments, going up to California. So that California trip that you, Eli, and Tim White were discussing, the governor, did you get more out? I mean, you can only put so much into your four-minute story, right? So you've got the probably more meat here. The governor, I always pick up on the fact that he sniffs when he doesn't like a question. It's a weird thing with me, and I heard it when he said something about, and I think he was trying to make a joke about he never met Kawhi Leonard, but he was on his fantasy basketball team or something like that, and then he does a little sniff, and it's, I think he's uncomfortable when he sniffs, or he's testy a little bit with the question. Did you find him to be a little uncomfortable with this story, or just like, hey, I went out to California to meet with Palmer Luckey, who he has a company here, or he has investments here in Rhode Island, but do you have anything more between Governor McKee, his feelings about this, and then, of course, how does Kawhi Leonard, does he tie in with Palmer Luckey?
14: So I will say I don't know any connection between Palmer Luckey and Kawhi Leonard up front, and nor have I looked at anything like that. But in the course of our investigation into Kawhi and whether he had involvement here, we heard that the governor had traveled to California for this economic development trip. It was paid for by Rhode Island Commodores, which is a nonprofit sort of nonpartisan group that invests in economic development for the state. It's been around for decades. But as part of that, we heard that he went to this Clippers game. And, you know, anything related to the Clippers while you're looking at their one of their superstars, you know, sets off bells. And sure enough, when we started looking closer at it and pressing them for answers, it turned out that he attended that game with the founder of Rhode Island FC, Brett Johnson, who, you know, as we've discovered, is in the deal of Rhode Island FC with Kawhi Leonard. So they're in this box together watching a game of where Kawhi Leonard drops 27 points.
3: Okay.
14: And it's not like it wasn't part of his public itinerary. It wasn't part of the announced thing that they were going to this. And, you know, there's the secondary element of that the fortuitous partners, Brett Johnson, they're looking to expand the development and they're seeking public subsidies, to even more taxpayer money to get the housing part of this done, which has been announced with great fanfare in Pawtucket. And so, you know, you have the governor, you have the developer, and you have this secret investor all in the same room. It's an intriguing detail in a broader story about what's been going on in Pawtucket. So, you know, he seemed uncertain, and, you know, he said not really when Tim asked him if he knew that Kawhi Leonard was an investor, and I'd have to go back and look at that. And so I think that that just speaks volumes about how much secrecy there has been around these investors. And, you know, to Brett Johnson's credit, you know, their position is that they're private investors, they're private people, we respect their privacy. But I want to stress that that is pretty atypical in USL, which is the league that they play in, and when there are superstars involved as investors. Russell Westbrook, who's another amazing basketball player, is very publicly involved with the USL team, as is Marshawn Lynch, which, you know, Patriots fans will remember wasn't given the ball in the Super Bowl, and then the Patriots picked the pass and they won it, but was an ultimate running back for the Seattle Seahawks. And they are very publicly involved in the same level of investment. And the reason being is that these teams can sell to that merch, right? You get a big name to come in and you can drum up a lot of interest, as, you know, this story speaks to. People love hearing that Kawhi Leonard is involved in Pawtucket. Who wouldn't think that that is a cool thing if you're a sports fan? And the fact that that has never been publicly announced and they won't talk about it, and people like, you know, Pawtucket Mayor Don Grebe and Governor Dan McKee are unaware of it is something that I think you could agree is very unusual in a place like Rhode Island, where gossip is it runs amok.
3: Oh, yeah. And so, and again, the way that Governor McKee talks about Palmer Luckey, like people are supposed to know who that is. He's an investor and an entrepreneur. And if you had a name that is, you're saying, and others are saying that, you know, he's an NBA superstar, why wouldn't you use that to your advantage, especially when Tidewater was struggling for so long to even, you know, get its feet wet? It doesn't make, that part doesn't make sense to me. Is that the brain twister that led you guys to, you know, want to dig in here? Like, why wouldn't you say this guy, this basketball star, is so in support of Rhode Island Foot Club, RIFC, that, you know, we want to use his name and use his notoriety to get people even more interested, if at all?
14: Yeah, I posed the question of that right to Brett Johnson, and that's when he said that, no, that they, you know, it's their position that they protect the identity of their investors. You know, that very well may be the case. In my experience of covering people who are trying to make more money, you don't let opportunities pass by that could potentially generate you more revenue, more investment with the backing of a person like Kawhi Leonard. But, you know, there's a lot of things flying around about Kawhi Leonard right now, too, in the context of the NBA and that deal that he had out in California that Paulo Torre has spent a lot of reporting on. So maybe it's just a private investment that, you know, they want to leave it at that. And that very well may be the case, but it is one of those things that I think warrants a closer look, some spotlight, and people being aware of because of all of the different parts involved.
3: in our public investment. Real quickly, Eli, before I let you go, and thank you so much for your time. Was there a time frame when Kawhi Leonard got involved? It wasn't from the beginning.
14: Yeah, so he, in the beginning of 2024, in January of 2024, he opened two holding companies, KL2 RIFC LLC and KL2 RIFC Real Estate LLC. And that was the impetus of what we started with and thinking of, okay, he must be connected to this team somehow.
3: Right.
14: So it was about that time. And that is 1 month, Sarah, to put it in people's mind, before Rhode Island and Pawtucket closed on the public bonds that really unlocked and made the whole deal work. So I would say the time frame is, you know, second half of 2023 to the beginning of 24 when that happened.
3: So they got money from the basketball player, and then all of a sudden that we closed on the public bonds 1 month later. And the governor's saying he wasn't familiar with that. Is that correct?
14: And I would urge people to watch the 6 o'clock tonight because you'll see another person who is very instrumental in making that bond deal work on the private side, and it wasn't Kawhi Leonard. It was this gentleman, Mr. Big, and that level of secrecy around him, who really was like the reason why the public funding could happen. The secrecy around him has been equal, if not more, than the secrecy around Kawhi Leonard.
3: Oh, boy. All right. Listen, great job, Eli. Thank you so much. I held you long, so I appreciate it. Eli Sherman, Target 12, Channel 12 Investigators. Thank you so much. It is 9:28.
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16: A better life with Dr. Sanjay Gupta.
17: They say consistency is key, but sometimes you just got to switch it up. A new study out of Harvard School of Public Health found that varying your exercise routine could add years to your life. What exercise someone did didn't matter much. What did matter was that all the exercises together worked all the muscle groups in their body. Now, an added benefit to changing things up is it can help you push through the plateau effect. That's when your body gets so efficient at doing something that you actually stop getting better at it. And we know from previous research that specializing in any one sport at a young age can make someone actually more prone to injury. And as experts we talk to point out, even elite athletes switch up things with their workouts, making sure to target strength, cardio, flexibility, balance, and doing that every single week. I'm Dr. Sanjay Gupta, helping you live a better life.
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23: ABC News, I'm Sherry Preston. The prices we're paying 3.7% higher in June compared to last year. It's according to the gauge favored by the Fed, which just voted to hold interest rates steady, but three Fed governors eyeing inflation voted to boost the rates. The first look at America's economy from April through June shows sluggish growth. GDP up by an annual rate of just 1.5%. It was over 2% earlier this year. Meantime, more attacks in the Middle East.
1: A heavy wave of American airstrikes on Iran, the first in nearly a week. Central Command saying dozens of military targets were hit, including command centers, missile facilities, and maritime capabilities.
23: ABC's Karen Hua in D.C. Jordan this morning saying it intercepted five Iranian missiles. Actor George Clooney now says he and his family were among the hundreds of thousands of people who had to evacuate ahead of raging wildfires in France. Tens of thousands

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1: 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Things like that. That you're going to love. You're like, oh, that's why. Then we're going to head to Top of the Bay. And then Appy Hour is Monday through Friday, every Monday through Friday, from 3 to 6 p.m. at the bar only. $1 oysters, little necks, shrimp. 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Oh, my gosh. 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
2: A better life with Dr. Sanjay Gupta.
3: There are lots of things you can measure to get an idea of how healthy you are at any given moment. Temperature, heart rate, blood pressure, just to name a few. But how about how healthy you will be and how long you're likely to live? According to a new study out of the University at Buffalo, two simple strength tests are pretty accurate at predicting longevity in older women. One is hand grip strength, and the other is how quickly people can stand up from a seated position without using their arms. By the way, I remember interviewing former President Jimmy Carter when he was quite old and being really impressed how he just popped out of the chair without using his arms. Not a lot of older people can actually do that. But I think the message here is that maintaining strength as you age is going to help you perform everyday activities, but also help you avoid injury and stay independent. I'm Dr. Sanjay Gupta, helping you live a better life.
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4: What would you guys say if I told you that Kawhi Leonard is a part owner of Rhode Island FC?
5: What? For real? Nah, that's crazy. I would never guess it, honestly.
4: What would you say if I told you he is a part owner of RIFC?
6: I wouldn't believe you.
4: You wouldn't believe me? Why?
6: Because I don't really know the other owners of RIFC.
4: Kawhi Leonard is an owner of Rhode Island Football Club.
7: Wow, that's insane. I wouldn't believe you at first. Is that true?
8: All right, some of the fans, all excited. My guess is, well, they should be. About Kawhi Leonard, or they were inquisitive. You know, they couldn't believe it. Kawhi Leonard, the big basketball star. NBA star with the Clippers. His controversy, apparently, listen, I got a couple of text messages yesterday. One of them was, are you up on this Pablo Torre thing? And I'm like, oh man, I feel stupid. Like, what? No, what's going on? So I immediately start Googling Pablo Torre, big podcaster. I would say investigative reporter, worked for ESPN. Nick Flanagan is all over it. And he's starting to talk about, I mean, obviously there's interest if he's talking about Rhode Island. I want to know what the heck is going on. Anytime Rhode Island pops in the conversation, I want to know what it's all about, whether it's the Housewives or it's the Clippers, whatever. So this NBA superstar, Kawhi Leonard, has a secret stake in Rhode Island FC. And that's the Rhode Island Football Club. That's Tidewater Landing. That's all the housing that's going up around that Pawtucket area. We have a ton of money invested in it. And I'm sure if they would ever be open and clean and transparent about it, I don't think that $116 million, I think that's a starting point by the time they get old. I mean, they're not done developing. So you know they're going to come back and ask for more taxpayer dollars in some way, shape, or form. So yeah, I want to know. And I've asked the mayor, Grebian, and I remember asking Governor McKee years ago about why can't we know who the investors are? What's the secrecy? Oh, it's a private company. Fortuitous is what the name of the company is. And then you've got Brett Johnson is the owner of the whole league. And he, in the beginning of the whole Tidewater idea, the stadium in Pawtucket, he was available, and then all of a sudden he clamped down and he's unavailable. But it certainly sounds like Channel 12, and they were working with this Pablo Torre podcaster for 10 months on this. Now, listen, if Kawhi Leonard, and this is just where my little brain goes, is an investor in Tidewater Landing or RIFC, and he's got a couple of different corporations, and he did it in January of 2024. And one of them says real estate, RIFC Real Estate. 1 month before Rhode Island and Pawtucket closed on public bonds. That means money we owe, money they get from us. You're going to tell me the governor and the mayor of Pawtucket didn't know? And by the way, the governor, I'm not so sure about the mayor, but the governor is a massive basketball fan. He was a coach. He talks about it all the time. He went to see the Clippers. He's sitting with RIFC owner Brett Johnson. He's watching Kawhi Leonard play the game. What did Eli Sherman say from Channel 12 who dunked or whatever, who made 27 points that night? Must have been a good game for Kawhi Leonard, who's got his own situation going on about $28 million endorsement deal off the books, blah, blah, blah. If y'all follow this, good for you. You're way ahead of me. I just sit here, me, little Tara, saying, how did you not know? How did they keep it a secret? How did you not know? 1 month before, you can make a big announcement and say, see, we're so successful here. We just closed down all the public bonds we needed. And not mentioning the NBA superstar, Kawhi Leonard, got involved a month before. Come on. What's going on here? And who the hell is Mr. Big? You have to tune into Channel 12 at 6 o'clock tomorrow. I mean, tonight, to find out. I hope I get home in time. It's cracking me up because Big, Mr. Big, is the, you know, the supposed billionaire from Sex and the City. I should have said, we need the theme. When she's walking down the street. What do you think? So anybody who loves the soccer stadium, who thinks it's the greatest thing since sliced bread, will say, this has nothing to do with RIFC. Yeah, it does. They just spent 10 months trying to squeak out details of a secret investment with a basketball star who has no connection to Rhode Island, but obviously must know, I assume, you know, he's a friend of, well, he says it. Brett Johnson said, oh, he's my friend. And now all of a sudden we're finding out he's part owner of the whole thing, the basketball player. What is his issue? Well, the NBA is investigating whether the Clippers that he plays for, the LA Clippers, circumvented the salary cap by funneling an off-the-books $28 million endorsement deal to Kawhi Leonard. And the controversy has stalled a blockbuster trade to the Toronto Raptors. I am reading this from the Google machine. Do I care about that? Not one iota. Not even a tad. Do I care about the fact that little deals get made involving big chunks of our money and nobody has to talk about it? If your partner or husband removed a chunk from the savings account to make an investment and it's your money too, would you want to know what the investment is? How risky it is? Why didn't you tell me about it? Because, you know, they are working with our money. Not all. They've got some private investors and they can, you know, kind of like you can hide behind a lawsuit. Can't talk about it. You can, I guess, you know, in real estate or, you know, business investments, you can say, oh, they're private. That our partner is private. We don't have to tell you about it. Yeah, the other half of it or more is our money. So why keep it a secret? I don't believe for a minute that people didn't know. If Kawhi Leonard is, I mean, everybody's like, oh my God, Kawhi Leonard. I'm sorry. I don't follow all of that basketball. I mean, I certainly know who, you know, Magic Johnson is. I know who Michael Jordan is. I know who Kobe Bryant is. I know who Larry Bird is. I could think of more names. I'm sorry that I apologize. I don't know who Kawhi Leonard is, but obviously he's a big deal, a big superstar. They're calling him an NBA superstar. Why wouldn't you have used him as a draw to get butts in seats at Tidewater? They were struggling for the funding. Why wouldn't that be celebratory? Any answer will do, because I don't know. Why wouldn't you celebrate that and shove it down people's throats? See, all of you critics, that chick on talk radio, we got Kawhi Leonard. That's how important we are. That's how much he believes in us. But no, Channel 12 had to go dig it out of them. And now they're going like, oh, I didn't know, but I'm sitting here watching him play basketball, but I didn't know. Give me a break. And McKee being like this huge basketball fan. To the point he's kind of obsessed with it. Right? He uses it in all his ads. He was a coach. He was at a basketball game the night we found out about the broken bridge, for crying out loud, and didn't go to the press conference. The hell? Something's wildly off. I got a pit in my stomach listening to those stories. Let me go to the phones. John's in the car. Good morning, John.
9: Morning, Tara.
8: Good morning.
9: How many other secret investors are there?
8: No idea. They feel that they don't have to tell you.
9: And how does that work? I mean, we got public money and you got private money. If there's any profits, which is a big if, where do the profits go? To the private money? Do we ever get our money back?
8: Let me tell you, you would have to go back to school and study for 2 years to get a handle on how that bonding and how that thing is structured. Because
9: it should be very transparent.
8: It should
9: we
8: be.
9: We built it for $150 million. The public put in $75 million. We have 10 investors for another $75 million. Everybody gets 3% back on any of the profits. I mean, it doesn't have to be all, you know, smoke and mirrors. I mean, it's just ridiculous. I don't think Kawhi Leonard's the only one.
8: Well, he definitely isn't because they've got Mr. Big coming up at 6 o'clock tonight on Channel 12.
9: Yeah, I'm sure there's other. But why would he invest? Why would he take an investment if it's not going to, you know, he could put his money anywhere. And Kawhi Leonard, he's probably one of the top 20 players. I mean, I don't know how McKee couldn't know him. He's one of the top 20 guys in the NBA.
8: He didn't say he didn't know him because he's sitting there watching him play the game with the owner of the, you know, the football team.
9: He didn't know what that failed to mention that he had a $28 million stake in the business in Rhode Island.
8: He's saying he didn't know and he'd never met him, but he knows who he is.
9: He didn't know anything about him being an investor.
8: That's what he said. We'll play it again, John. Yeah. Well, no, maybe Curt Schilling is Mr. Big.
9: You don't have to play it. I think he just sunk his re-election bid. I mean, he had enough water in the boat. Now I think he just overflowed it. I mean, it's just ridiculous. Why can't they just be honest?
8: It's my same question. Why would they not use the guy's name? He's that big in the NBA. That would be such a draw. They could have had Kawhi Leonard night. It would be lining up, apparently.
9: People like you and me would ask, what's the deal? What's the arrangement? How many Kawhi Leonards are there? Does he get 20% of the profit? Does he get his profit first? I mean, why? The guy could put his money anywhere. You know what I'm saying? He could buy municipal bonds and get 10, 20%. You know what I'm saying? So what's
8: of
9: the
8: course.
9: Draw?
8: What is the draw?
9: He doesn't play soccer. It's not like you hired Pele. He doesn't play soccer. He's on the other side of the country.
8: I don't know, John. Great questions. And who is Mr. Big? Thank you, John. It sounded to me, and Eli is not one to get like all hyped up about stuff, right? Some of us love to get all hyped up about a good story. It's an exclusive story. They worked on it for 10 months. Eli's just such a cool cat. You know, he's just so even keeled. And so, you know, he's like, well, and you know, tonight at 6, we're going to find out who Mr. Big is. But in his tone, in what he said to me at the very end of that conversation, it sounds like we're going to know who Mr. Big is. We might recognize Mr. Big. So I'm asking you, who could Mr. Big be? Insert Rhode Island joke, Curt Schilling. Would that be like the most full circle, grossest thing you could ever think of? Curt Schilling, 38 Studios. Listen, nothing would surprise me. I'm totally joking here. Can we have a little fun, you curmudgeons? I'll come right back. It's 9:51.
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11: How often do you stop to wonder whether you should share something that's revealing, maybe even embarrassing, with a partner, a friend, or even your boss? In her new book called Revealing, The Underrated Power of Oversharing, behavioral scientist Leslie John says doing just that can help you deepen relationships that are vital to your life. We need people to trust us in order to get things like love, friendship, and career success. That's what she told us. When you make yourself vulnerable by revealing something sensitive, it does make other people trust you. In turn, when you ask someone to reveal something about themselves, showing that interest will generally lead someone to like you more. Why? Because people like to be asked about themselves, she says. It also signals that they are discriminating and choosy, but in a good way. I'm Dr. Sanjay Gupta, helping you live a better life.
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0: This is Mr. Big. Of course I know. See, as soon as you play my songs, DJ, now I know it. This is Mr. Big. But as far as Tidewater Landing and all that surrounds it, there's another investor we're supposed to know, and the tease to watch at 6 o'clock at Channel 12 is, who is Mr. Big? Because they dug out Kawhi Leonard, NBA Clippers superstar, is invested in Pawtucket's soccer stadium and the pending real estate around it. And they kept it a big secret until the Target 12 team showed up. And this podcaster, who we're going to play some of that a little bit, Pablo Torre, why would they keep it a secret? Ronnie's in Warwick on WPRO. Hi, Ronnie.
1: Good morning. I explain, because the way our state is in economic situation, nobody in a right mind will not invest it. These kind of deals will never happen in, for example, Florida, because they have investors pouring the state of Florida. So there's a competition there. So governor doesn't need to make a deal, this sort of deals. In our state, because such a heavy regulations, taxation, yeah, Nobody wants to invest. So our governor in that time always trying to bring the investors, and investors are hiding because they know it's a bad investor, high risk investment.
0: Ronnie,
1: so they need the higher.
0: Ronnie, great points. I have a hard clock. Thank you. Here's the news.
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3: From ABC News, I'm Sherry Preston. A new gauge of the prices we're paying, in part because of the war. The inflation gauge favored by the Fed shows prices 3.7% higher in June than they were a year ago. Here's ABC's Elizabeth Schulze.
4: We are seeing oil prices spike again as the war escalates. The national average for a gallon of gas now $4.08. That's back where it was in June before the ceasefire was announced. A year ago, about a dollar lower than this. And a new estimate this morning from Moody's Analytics shows that the typical American household has now spent an extra $672 in gas, diesel, home heating, and jet fuel expenses combined since the start of the Iran war.
3: The nation's economy growing from April to June at an annual rate of just 1.5%. However, stocks are bouncing back this morning after the Dow had its worst day in more than a year on Wednesday. Overnight, U.S. forces striking again, and Iran aiming at bases housing U.S. troops as the relative lull in fighting appears over. ABC's Rachel Scott is at the White House.
5: Israeli Prime Minister Benjamin Netanyahu, who launched this war with the U.S., issuing this warning in an interview with our Lindsay Davis.
6: If Iran does strike Israel, how will you respond?
7: I think they'll make a terrible mistake and will respond very, very forcefully.
5: Netanyahu has also been less optimistic than President Trump that a deal with Iran could ultimately be reached.
3: Republican Senator John Cornyn saying on his way into the Capitol today he's no closer to getting confirmation that the $1.8 billion anti-weaponization fund and protections for the Trump family from audits set up by the IRS will be scrapped. He says he needs that before he will vote to confirm Todd Blanche as the next attorney general. Actor George Clooney now says he and his family were among the hundreds of thousands of people who had to evacuate in France ahead of raging wildfires. Dow's up 370.
8: A better life with Dr. Sanjay Gupta.
9: Staying active every day will go a long way towards helping you live a happy, healthy, and pain-free life. 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This is according to Dana Santis, a strength and conditioning specialist. Even though you walk every day, Dana does say you can make small adjustments to immediately improve your walking mechanics. 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I'm Dr. Sanjay Gupta, helping you live a better life.
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2: From the Seascape Yard Guard Weather Center.
16: Lots of clouds along with scattered showers today, mainly during the morning hours. There may be a pop-up thunderstorm during the afternoon or early evening hours as well. The high today not far from 70. Partly to mostly cloudy later tonight, though 62. Intervals of clouds and sun, warm and humid tomorrow with a stray afternoon shower, high 81. With WPRO's exclusive AccuWeather, I'm meteorologist Joe Lundberg.
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17: 195 westbound is pretty slow moving between the East Shore Expressway on-ramp and the Washington Bridge work zone. Eastbound, you've got moderate volume between the I-way and the Washington Bridge. 95 northbound, a little heavy past Thurber's Avenue. Southbound, that right lane gets bunched up through the merge with 146 south. A little bit of a jam up, 138 eastbound, getting through the work on the Newport Bridge. I'm Robin Murphy with your Right Now traffic.
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0: All right, we're knee deep in this thing now. We are talking behind the scenes. We are coming up with our own theories. Why would you not utilize an NBA superstar to draw in crowds to the Tidewater Landing soccer stadium if he were an investor? He's got some controversy going on around him, and now we are all talking about it on the Tara Granahan Show.

0: Kawhi Leonard is a friend, and his uncle and his agent, the three of them are invested, small investors.
1: These athletes, I have the utmost respect in terms of their privacy, and you know, they want to make a difference with their investment at the end of the day. Like this, they want to see their investment get a return, but they also want to see it create jobs. They want to see housing. Everything that we're doing resonated with, you know, someone like him.
2: When you were with Brett Johnson, you're watching Kawhi Leonard on the floor. He didn't mention to you, by the way, that guy right there loves Rhode Island and he has a piece of the soccer team.
3: I can't recall a specific. He did say that he's got investors out in California. I have met some of them, but I have never met Kawhi Leonard. Love to meet with him. I tell him that he's an unbelievable ball player.
4: And he's got some kind of ownership. Kawhi Leonard from the Clippers, the LA Clippers. He's got a secret stake in the Rhode Island Football Club. And that, of course, Tim White, Eli Sherman, Target 12 investigative team, broke this story. We had Eli on in the first hour. And I just want to say, Ronnie and Warwick, I what we call here, we have a hard clock. I don't usually have it. So, and I would have let Ronnie go on longer. Ronnie's a great listener and a great caller. And he nailed it. But I don't have any control over squeaking out another 30 seconds from Bill Haberman, which is more flexible when he's here. And the man needs a day off or two because he works around the clock. So we have a different setup today. So I apologize to Ronnie from Warwick. I could have held him over, but he nailed it pretty succinctly by saying, my question is, you know, if this basketball player has nothing to do with Rhode Island, obviously, though, he is a friend of Brett Johnson, who is the owner of RIFC, the Rhode Island Football Club, the soccer team. He gets him to invest in what? January of 2024 is when Kawhi Johnson from the LA Clippers, Brett Johnson is the soccer owner, and Kawhi Leonard is the basketball star. They're friends. He puts money into, becomes an investor secretly in RIFC in January of 2024. At least that's when he opens up his, you know, LLCs. And that's what sparks this whole investigation from the media. I know it's complicated, folks. My brain yesterday and last night, you know, I got a couple of people saying to me, are you following this whole thing with the soccer stadium and Pablo Torre? I'm like, hold on, let me quickly look up Pablo Torre, who I guess is a Pulitzer Prize-winning podcaster and investigative journalist who used to work for ESPN. He does a lot with sports. Hence, that's probably why I'm not familiar. But I certainly became familiar yesterday and last night. And thank you, Nick Flanagan. I sent you a piece of his podcast, Pablo Torre Finds Out, and we're going to play that right now. But I'm trying to keep you updated without making this too complicated. To me, this is a complicated one. To me, this is one that says, is my audience going to care about this? I care about it because we have a taxpayer-funded Rhode Island soccer stadium with more to come with the development around it. And so one of the LLCs that the basketball star, Leonard, what he put in, and Eli was rattling it off like, you know, off the top of his head, as he's very good with his details. But one of them mentioned RIFC Real Estate. And this was January of 2024. A month later, our governor and mayor of Pawtucket, Don Grebian, are celebrating, oh, we closed on the public funds. And always, Governor McKee was involved with this. Always. Let's roll number 11 when he was saying it's because of me. I broke that tie. Remember, he had to vote to use more money? Number 11.
5: I've said that we're going to build a bridge over this water, and it's going to connect us into housing and retail. And today, congratulations, Mayor, and your whole team for making it a reality. I've been a proud supporter of the Tidewater Project right from the very beginning. I don't think that has to be repeated, but I will. I was the tie-breaking vote. That's why this is happening here, and for no other reason. And for the right reasons. It's only a good thing for the state of Rhode Island. I will not turn my back on the city of Pawtucket. Others have. I won't. I'm so happy that the momentum is really building here in Pawtucket. And the other piece of this work that I think is so important, we're building things and we're putting people to work at good paying jobs, and then they're going home and able to raise their families and pay their bills. Just the stadium alone, we had close to 2,000 people over 2 or 3 years that were working and getting a paycheck. The same thing's going to happen here when we start developing the infrastructure and the pedestrian bridge that's going to be fantastic, connecting both sides of the river, just like they did in Providence. It's going to connect communities. But we're putting people to work at good paying jobs.
4: All right, so that's obviously a pre-produced cut of what was going on back in July of 2022, where Governor McKee they had a commission. And, you know, I know it's hard to follow this story. It's all about the funding. It's all about the money. It's all about the secret investments and investors. We were never able to know who they were because part of it is private, right? So it was a 5-5 vote back in the summer of 2022 to approve a whole reworked and retooled public financing plan, our money, for Tidewater Landing. And he is the ex officio chair of the Commerce Corporation. So he stepped in. It was 5-5, 5 no, 5 yes, on reworking the financing using public dollars. Two abstained. And so the governor stepped in and said, you know, as the ex officio chair of the Rhode Island Commerce Corporation Board, I broke the tie. And he was damn proud of it. You just heard that. And I remember that moment. So that's another reason why we pulled that audio, because we've gone around and around and around on how this project has been funded. Why are we talking about it today? Because Channel 12 broke an exclusive story along with this podcaster, Pablo Torre, finds out. It's the name of his platform, about Kawhi Leonard being a secret investor in RIFC. And I thought, who cares? Who is he? Who cares? So what? Who cares? But of course, I was wildly interested in what the Channel 12 story was all about. And what, why would this be, you know, even remotely controversial? Well, because the guy is incredibly well known. What would you say? Top 10, maybe, basketball players right now? NBA superstar? One of the callers said top 20. I have no clue. I have no idea.
6: I'd say at least probably definitely top 20, top 15, maybe even top 10 right now. I don't know.
4: And his controversy, and maybe this is why they didn't want to talk about it, is having to do with endorsement deals. So the NBA is currently investigating whether the Clippers, the LA Clippers, circumvented the salary cap by funneling an off-the-books $28 million endorsement deal to Kawhi Leonard. And that is the controversy that has stalled a blockbuster trade to the Toronto Raptors. So the one and only Nick Flanagan follows sports much more than I. And you were saying, and again, he jumps into the road. He has nothing to do with Rhode Island except he's got a tie. He's a friendship with Brett Johnson, who owns the team. I don't think we know how much money. I don't think it's said in the piece how much he invested. And again, that is his that's his money. So if he doesn't want that disclosed, you know, fine. But in January of 2024, he comes up with his LLCs. He formulates LLCs having to do with RIFC, Rhode Island Football Club. That's a month before the state and Pawtucket closed on the public bonds. So obviously someone's running around trying to get money from people. Why would they keep this guy a secret if he is so wildly popular, NBA superstar? You could have had a Kawhi Leonard night at Tidewater and get the lines wrapped around the block and then some. There's got to be a reason, right? Now, the controversy, Nick Flanagan, you were saying, and correct me on this, it was off the books. It was a $28 million endorsement deal. He didn't get it, right? Because it's all stuck in this investigation with the NBA?
6: So I think he did get it. So from the way I understand the story, to try to break it down as succinctly as possible.
4: Yeah.
6: He got this endorsement deal from this company, but it's looking like it's a fake company, essentially. And it was just a way, the money actually came from the Clippers, and it was a way for them to pay him more money than they're allowed to under the salary cap rule.
4: Okay.
6: So that way he would
4: hence
6: stay.
4: Hence the word circumventing.
6: Right, exactly. So that way he would stay and he would re-sign with the Clippers and stay there.
4: Okay.
6: So they offer, so like they can only offer him so much within the salary cap, but they're like, oh, look, here's this $28 million endorsement that we can that you just got.
4: Okay. All right. That's being investigated.
6: That's what's being investigated currently by the league, and that's why his trade to Toronto has not gone through yet.
4: Okay. Pablo Torre finds out.
6: He's the one that broke the original story of this endorsement deal.
4: This controversy.
6: Story is what he won the Pulitzer Prize for.
4: Okay, let's hear who he is. I think my audience is saying, what is she on today? What is she sniffing? Tell her to go back on the caffeine. I kind of have just sometimes later in the morning. Once in a while. Might be that kind of a day today. It's because I'm talking about this because in my mind, we've never gotten a clear picture of something we've been paying for years and will pay for a very long time with the bonds. I never felt like that was handled well, whether it was, well, I was talking to the mayor of Pawtucket. He couldn't even, he would just stammer sometimes when I asked him questions. It was so uncomfortable. And it's not a personal insult. It's just, we never got a, it reminds me of the broken bridge. The management and the messaging and the sloppiness of it when it all involves our money. And we haven't talked about, I haven't talked about Tidewater Landing and any of that part of the, of, you know, the stadium deals in a long, long time. But it just reminds me of when you're just not forthcoming. When it's about the bridge, it's because we're hiding behind lawsuits. When it's about the stadium, it's because we're hiding behind the fact that it's a private company that came up with the foundation for this whole thing. But yet, we're hemorrhaging money over there to them. Now, let me just get back to before we hear Pablo Torre finds out. Ronnie from Warwick before the break made an excellent point, and I had to cut him short because we're on a different thing today. And I feel bad. But I want to give him credit. He said the reason why you get these people that have no connection to Rhode Island, and I'd like Nick's thought process too, and they don't say anything, is because, and I would like to know the fine details of what this guy's getting back for his investment, right? Isn't that what it's all about? What is the return on his investment, ROI? Ronnie said, we have to beg, borrow, and steal to get investors. I mean, I'm paraphrasing. They line up in Florida and compete to invest in Florida. Rhode Island's flying out to California to try to get these people to have any interest in Rhode Island. Governor admits he goes and hangs out with Palmer Luckey, who, as if we're supposed to know who that is, and no offense to him, but he's a millionaire, and he's got a company here in Rhode Island. And the governor raves about that whole thing. So he was out in LA, and that, I don't know, it's part of the Channel 12 story that he went to the basketball game. He's watching Kawhi Leonard play. He's sitting at the game with Brett Johnson, who owns the football team, but he doesn't know the guy's an investor. We're gonna fall for that one. Now, you also mentioned there could be a reason if
6: yeah,
4: the governor didn't know about this, what, until Channel 12 went up and told him.
6: Yeah.
4: I just find it so hard to believe. I know I'm such a skeptical, but you made another good point off air. So let me ask you it again, to say it again.
6: So if, I'm not saying they're doing this just to make that abundantly clear, so nobody comes after me for anything.
4: No, if.
6: But if they are doing what that apparently sham company was doing and helping the Clippers circumnavigate the salary cap so that way they can give Kawhi even more money, I could totally see the Clippers telling Brett Johnson, nobody else is allowed to know about this. Here's the money for the team. Some of it goes back to him.
4: This is
6: 100% theory. None of this is confirmed. You're the only one who's allowed to know about this type thing.
4: So, like, what is he getting out of it?
6: Right.
4: What is he getting out of it? And why did they keep it secret? Because he's a huge name. Would have been a huge draw. Yeah. All right, let me break here so we can come back with the podcaster who started this whole thing. And then Channel 12, they formulated this, like, super-duper investigative team. And at 6 o'clock tonight, we're going to find out another surprise secret investor, Mr. Big. Is it the Shark Tank, Mr. Big? That's Kevin O'Leary. We would know him. We would recognize him. It's not Mr. Big from Sex and the City. He died in the show. He had a heart attack. Was he on his treadmill? I think so. All right. We'll take the break and we'll come back with more. I'm slightly fascinated with this story. I feel like we're putting a puzzle together, or we're trying to. And you can, by all means, call in and say you don't give a rat's patootie about it. But I've got a lot going on the texting line, so we'll get to all of that. It's 10:22.
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4: All right. We're looking at this Thursday. 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
10: 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But every night when you go to get some Z's, how often do you really think about the temperature in your bedroom? 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That's according to the Senior Vice President of Research and Scientific Affairs at the National Sleep Foundation. We often hear about lights and screens and stress, but even modest changes in temperature and airflow can influence both how quickly you fall asleep and how deeply you stay asleep. Most experts will recommend a room temperature of 60 to 67 degrees Fahrenheit. 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
22: There were a lot of questions at that time. People felt the deal wouldn't get done or the stadium wouldn't be built.
3: I've met with many of the investors, but Kawhi Leonard wasn't one of them, although he was on my fantasy basketball team this year.
4: Okay, the mayor of Pawtucket, Don Grebian, and Governor Dan McKee. 397, they won't even tell us how many tickets are sold. 556, I don't understand why we care. McKee doesn't know about Kawhi Leonard? Yeah, right. That's 617. Yeah, so I think we're up on the whole Kawhi Leonard thing. Thank you to Nick Flanagan. Channel 12 is involved because the state sets a new record in crooked deals. 286, look who's involved. The governor, Democrats, it's pay-to-play joint. It's a pay-to-play joint. I don't know if there's anything nefarious with the investing part of it. It's just very, very interesting to me that this NBA superstar is such a big deal. Why did they keep it secret? Nick Flanagan had a really interesting theory that my brain wouldn't have gone that way. It's an if, trying to help the Clippers keep this Kawhi Johnson moving money around, basically. Oh, why do I keep saying that? Kawhi Leonard. He's the NBA superstar in the Clippers. He's got his own controversy with the team does with trying to circumvent the calories. The salary cap. I'm jumbled today. Maybe I do need that caffeine. So I want to leave enough time so we hear the podcaster that started all of this and then kind of jumped in together in a combined effort with the Target 12 team. Pablo Torre finds out is the name of that podcast. But Governor McKee is saying he didn't know this superstar was involved with Tidewater investing. Don Grebian saying the same thing. It's always been very confusing. And I don't know. It's not shady, but when you don't come forward and give us a clear message, then your brain goes everywhere, right? So I would imagine more reporters are going to jump on this as the day goes on. And then there's a part two tonight at 6 at Channel 12 saying, wait till you hear who this investor is, Mr. Big. Oh, you know what? Mr. Wonderful might be Kevin O'Leary on Shark Tank. It wouldn't have been him anyhow, because we could recognize him. All right, at 10:30, let's get all the news. We'll come back on the Tara Granahan Show.
23: ABC News, I'm Sherry Preston. The United States and Iran firing barrages of missiles at one another as hopes for a quick resolution to the war dim.
24: Sources say the president initially held off on a massive attack to pursue diplomatic talks, repeatedly claiming Iran wanted to make a deal. But all all of that was upended when Iran launched an attempted surprise attack on U.S. forces based in Jordan.
23: ABC's Rachel Scott. A new estimate from Moody's Analytics shows a typical American household has spent an extra $672 in gas, diesel, home heating, and jet fuel expenses since the start of the Iran war. Last month, the Fed's preferred gauge on inflation, the personal consumption expenditure, shows a 3.7% jump in prices year over year. The U.S. economy expanding at a sluggish 1.5% pace from April through June. France giving the go-ahead for 84,000 evacuees forced out of their homes from a monster wildfire to return. This is ABC News.
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0: Mostly cloudy, humid today, but cool for late July with a couple of showers, the high just 69. Mostly cloudy, a brief shower or two tonight, the low down to 62. For Friday, shifting clouds and sun, a shower in spots, warmer and more humid, the high up to 81. With WPRO's exclusive AccuWeather, I'm meteorologist Jason Caterina.
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2: 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I'm Dr. Sanjay Gupta, helping you live a better life.
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12: Okay, listen, big winnings. Big doings, big winnings with the Rhode Island Lottery. If you want to hear about some recent big wins, the Rhode Island Lottery has been paying out all over the state. Great summer for people who like to play the lottery. In June, a Warwick player became $500,000 richer after scratching his way to a top prize on the Ocean State Riches instant ticket. And the winning hasn't slowed down one bit. July's bringing in even more instant wins. A Providence woman cashed in $75,000 on the 100 times the money game. And another claimed $30,000 on the cash blast game. A Providence man won $60,000 on Mega Lotteria. And a Connecticut woman crossed that state line for a $50,000 win on Thunderstruck. Now, Keno players are cashing in too. I have family members that love playing Keno. 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Let's see. A Lincoln woman. She received $45,000 playing Keno Plus. 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

0: All right, love it. Sex and the City. Why are we playing the Sex and the City theme? Because I referenced Mr. Big, Carrie's love of her life. And at 6 o'clock tonight, we're going to find out who Mr. Big is. No, I don't think it's Kurt Schilling. Although, it would be fabulous. It would be a fabulous full circle moment for Rhode Island if Mr. Big were Kurt Schilling. I'm joking about the PTSD that we have over private public relationships and poor deals. So listen, I don't know if this Tidewater situation is going to turn out to be something crazy like 38 Studios, but the whole idea that the investors have been kept secret from the taxpayers and we're all in this thing together has always been creepy to me. And why on earth are we talking about this? Well, Channel 12 and the Target 12 investigators team paired up with a very popular reporter podcaster who used to work at ESPN and won a Pulitzer Prize. This man's name is Pablo Torre, for digging in and reporting on the Kawhi Leonard LA Clippers controversy. If you're just joining us, hang on to your seat. It's 10:39. And that controversy involves an investigation by the NBA whether the LA Clippers circumvented the salary cap by funneling some $28 million endorsement deal off the books to Kawhi Leonard. The controversy stalled the blockbuster trade to the Toronto Raptors. Okay, that's where we are. Why are we talking about him? He's one of the secret investors with a stake in Rhode Island Football Club, RIFC. To the tune of what? I don't know. Why? I don't know. He's friends with Brett Johnson, who is the owner of the team. Brett Johnson and Governor McKee were sitting at an LA Clippers game. Did we say when that was? I don't know. And Channel 12 gets involved. And they're starting to ask some questions here. And Grebian is the mayor of Pawtucket, Don Grebian. And he says, oh, I didn't know he was a secret investor. And the governor's saying the same thing. Although he's sitting there watching the guy play the game with the owner of the soccer team. And the basketball player gets involved, Mr. Leonard, in January of 2024 by formulating his LLCs, two of them, one of them in regards to the RIFC real estate, because they're still going to build all the, you know, the apartments and all that over there. 1 month, he you know, formulates his LLCs, getting involved 1 month before the big announcement that Rhode Island and Pawtucket closed on the public bonds. Why a secret? Wouldn't a name like that, with a huge following, could have catapulted the audience at the soccer stadium? And the governor is a huge basketball fan, and he didn't know about it, so he says. So we're gonna find out who Mr. Big is tonight. Let's hear Pablo Torre finds out. This is the guy that started this whole thing. He won a Pulitzer Prize for his reporting on Kawhi Leonard, and then he rolls it into, in his digging, with Channel 12, they figure out the connection with RIFC.
1: Earlier this year, Eli Sherman of WPRI, here's that Rhode Island Football Club owner, Brett Johnson, will be traveling from his home in Los Angeles to the great state of Rhode Island in March to speak on some panel. But what Eli does is what all great reporters do. He shows up.
2: Is Kawhi Leonard in any way affiliated with the team?
3: Kawhi Leonard is a friend, and his uncle and his agent, the three of them are small investors.
2: That's Dennis Robinson and Kawhi.
3: Yeah.
2: And their agent.
3: Yeah.
1: I think it's very funny that Kawhi Leonard, in fact, is an unannounced, never-before-disclosed co-owner of this random-ass pro soccer club in Rhode Island. And that also, according to team owner Brett Johnson, He's a friend.
4: Brad Johnson says that his investment also includes, yes, Uncle Dennis, who would start DRR, RIFC Real Estate LLC in August of 2025, years after he'd reportedly asked NBA owners in 2019 free agency to give Kawhi Leonard ownership stakes in pro sports teams. So too, owning a stake in a pro sports team is Mitch Frankel. Brett's dealings with Team Kawhi, that big three, are not simply financial.
3: They're particularly interested in real estate, finding ways to invest in housing, okay, particularly low-income areas.
2: Yeah, because I saw they had some LLCs that they set up that were like KL2, Rhode Island FC, and I was like, this must be something here.
3: Their interest, Kawhi is very interested in using his capital to make a change in communities, and the housing is what's very important to him.
2: Okay.
5: Yeah. It's Kawhi's number one investment goal when he sits with his advisors. I want to help the housing situation in Rhode Island.
6: And plant trees.
1: But to date, as with Aspiration, we of course have found zero proof or indication of anything that Kawhi may have ever done in terms of the massive and very real problem of affordable, low-income housing in the state of Rhode Island. And again, as with Aspiration, Eli and I, we've been wondering for months, why RIFC has never announced that Kawhi is connected to them in any way, or vice versa.
2: I see with some other USL teams, they have a big name. Like, yeah. Can't you sell some merch off of Kawhi?
3: I don't think so. It's not, I mean, again, these athletes, I have the utmost respect in terms of their privacy, and, you know, they want to make a difference with their investment at the end of the day. Like, this, they want to see their investment get a return, but they also want to see it create jobs. They want to see housing.
1: Very late in the game, while digging through the true dregs of RIFC's online history, David, we discovered a post from March 2023.
5: Squad keeps getting stronger and taller. We are thrilled to welcome at DTHEIS10 to the RIFC ownership group.
1: Why would you tweet out NBA journeyman Daniel Tice, who is still in the league at this point? Why would you tweet out that he's joining your ownership group, but not the NBA superstar in your investor stack? I'm going to cast aside the pretty interesting coincidence that Daniel Tice happened to sign with what team during the 23-24 season.
7: Was he a Clipper for a little bit of time?
1: Of course he was.
7: Oh, God.
1: But we're going to cast that aside because maybe that's a coincidence.
7: Jesus.
1: There are only so many teams in the NBA. I just keep looking for rational explanations as to why multiple insanely secretive companies along the timeline of Kawhi's team-friendly Clippers extensions wind up never announcing they're in relationships with them.
0: Yeah. Lots of questions. Now, that's the podcaster and an investigative reporter, Pablo Torre. He gets a little in the weeds there because he did such a deep dive and won the, you know, the Pulitzer for his investigation of the NBA superstar Kawhi Leonard. And obviously, he's very, very skeptical of all of this, as am I. And certainly the phones aren't ringing off the hook, but the text messages are. Mr. Big, Larry Lucchino, as president and CEO of the Boston Red Sox since 2002, Larry Lucchino is perhaps the best known member of the Paw Sox ownership group. He was one of the architects of the team's World Series victories. Well, why would he want to get in there? And when we talk about Mr. Big, the tease is coming from Channel 12 that not only Kawhi Leonard's a secret stakeholder, they've got another one who's known as Mr. Big, and we're supposed to know who he is, but they want you to watch at 6 o'clock. I think I'm doing more promotion for them than anybody else because I'm fascinated now. Hence the Mr. Big Sex and the City theme. 497, the term is silent investor, not secret. And then this person said, I love how you think you pay for everything in this state. We have taxes. Is that the dumbest thing anybody ever wrote? Like, literally wrote? Did you read what you wrote? Who do you think the taxes are coming from? 497? I love how you think you pay for everything in this state. We have taxes. That money just falls out of the sky. He's such a, boy, that's a bonehead. That's the biggest bonehead text I've gotten in a long time. Bonehead. Bonehead. You obviously like soccer. You're a bonehead. I love how you think you pay for taxes for everything in the state. We have, now, I love how you think you pay for everything in this state. We have taxes. If you have a mother, she needs to slap you right now. Bonehead. Call in, Bonehead. Can we get Mr. Wonderful on board? Mr. Wonderful is Shark Tank. This is going to be Mr. Big. Okay. All right. I'm sorry. I'm really liking this story now. Yesterday, I was like, ugh, a sports guy, podcaster, something to do with the LA Clippers. I don't know who they are. Now, my brain is going, these are the kind of stories I like, where you have to really think, what about this? What about that? What about this? You can answer your own question. Who that's in the right mind would invest in Rhode Island bonds? Athletes don't handle their own money. They have professional money handlers. I don't know. I don't know. People are just have always been skeptical, whether it's been about the attendance figures. They've been, you know, we've all scratched our heads about the funding mechanisms and the way they put it together, and they had to reboot it, and everything is kind of secretive because, oh, no, I can't talk about them. That they're a private company. Yeah, well, they're using some of our tax dollars, which makes them a quasi-private setup. I don't like to talk about other people's shows, but we have a fantastic hour with Kevin McNamara at 6 o'clock tonight. So DVR the Channel 12 thing and then listen in, because he's going to have a lot more insight. He and Roosh. I always have the radio on in my kitchen. So even though I don't follow sports, I do like to hear what their, you know, lead story is. And sometimes a sports story like this bleeds into the news, like more of a news story. So there's that. I would have to think that there's going to be a lot more questions going towards, you know, what the actual deal is with this basketball player. 438-9776, 438-WPRO. 714 thinks it's Gronk. He publicly expressed interest in sports investments around that time because of a conversations in regard to Tom Brady investing in the Las Vegas Raiders. Wouldn't surprise me if it was Gronk. His girlfriend is from Connecticut. My sister knows her. I don't know. And he comes in and out of Rhode Island. 640, this will be another albatross for Rhode Island. Well, wait, listen. And the governor's in the race of his life, right? Governor McKee. So for him to be such a, talking about basketball all the time, and he was at the basketball game watching the LA Clippers, but yet he doesn't know that the star player is investing in one of his pet projects, quite frankly. The governor did not have to get that involved with Tidewater, and he did. And he, quite frankly, bragged about it. We played the clip. So let me take a quick break right here. It's 10:51.
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9: How often do you stop to wonder whether you should share something that's revealing, maybe even embarrassing, with a partner, a friend, or even your boss? In her new book called Revealing, The Underrated Power of Oversharing, behavioral scientist Leslie John says doing just that can help you deepen relationships that are vital to your life. We need people to trust us in order to get things like love, friendship, and career success. That's what she told us. When you make yourself vulnerable by revealing something sensitive, it does make other people trust you. In turn, when you ask someone to reveal something about themselves, showing that interest will generally lead someone to like you more. Why? Because people like to be asked about themselves, she says. It also signals that they are discriminating and choosy, but in a good way. I'm Dr. Sanjay Gupta, helping you live a better life.
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0: All right, we're going to wrap this up and stay tuned for the part two part of the Target 12 investigation. Somebody said Mr. Big could be Gronk. 640 says highly unlikely that it's Gronk. He knows how volatile team investments are. He's well diverse already, and he's dabbling in the THC business, for what I understand. Okay. 439, there is zero chance the governor didn't know about this. I don't know. I mean, you could have private investors. You could have silent investors. You can have secret investors, however you want to paraphrase it. But is it ironic or coincidental that he's sitting there with the owner of the soccer team watching the Clippers game with the star there, Kawhi Leonard, and he doesn't know he's invested in the pet project that's near and dear to his heart? Everybody left Pawtucket behind and I didn't. Is it a coinkydink? And you're sitting with the owner, you've got a relationship with the owner, and he's good friends with Kawhi. And it just so happens that Kawhi, a month before they got their funding retooled, jumps in with the team. To the tune of how much money? I don't know. Maybe that's in part two tonight at Channel 12. All right, what are we moving on to? Sandwiches. My friends at Local Heroes Deli and Catering listened to the program, particularly the wife, Julia, and Andrew had called in to win tickets. And he said, and I'll tell the story. I said something off the cuff that sometimes I don't remember what the hell I say, especially if it was like a week or two ago. And Andrew called in to win tickets and said, my wife, Julia, listens to you and you said something about naming a sandwich after you. I think someone said to me, why don't they name the Broken Bridge after you or something like that? And somebody was being probably sarcastic. I don't know. And I said, no, I don't want anything named after me, but maybe a sandwich. So they're naming a sandwich after me. And I am wildly excited. And I get to pick, and with the help of Nick Flanagan, and maybe if Andrew hasn't eaten, we'll taste test two different sandwiches. And you all, when we talked about this, helped me find the name, the Granahan Gobbler. All right, so we're going to taste some sandwiches when we come back. Here's your news.
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2: From ABC News, I'm Sherry Preston. The relative quiet in the Middle East is over as Iran and the U.S. trade strikes once again. ABC's Matt Rivers is in Amman.
3: Once again here in Jordan, we had incoming fire from Iran overnight. U.S. troops forced to take cover in their bases here for the second straight night as five Iranian missiles were ultimately intercepted. Egypt also being targeted by a drone attack, and that is a major escalation. The first time that that's happened since this war began. U.S. forces in Kuwait targeted once again overnight as well.
2: And it was a deadly night in Ukraine. ABC's Britt Clennett has that.
4: Russia unleashing again one of its largest air assaults on Ukraine in weeks. We're talking more than 70 attack drones, 70 missiles, 280 attack drones, rather, that killed at least 8 people, including 3 children. It also battered homes, infrastructure as well, across multiple cities.
2: Stocks are in positive territory today, following the Dow's worst day since April of 2025. Traders have been spooked by further Mideast fighting, higher inflation, and the Fed deciding to hold interest rates steady.
23: Wall Street investors are worried that the Federal Reserve is not acting fast enough right now to tame rising prices. Under the new chairman, Kevin Warsh, the Fed kept interest rates unchanged, but 3 Fed officials disagreed with that. They said rates should go up now to try to bring down those high prices.
2: ABC's Elizabeth Schulze. The first look at America's economy from April through June shows sluggish growth. GDP growing at an annual rate of just 1.5%. It was over 2% earlier this year. George Clooney says he and his family have been forced to evacuate their home in southeastern France as wildfires burn nearby, that blaze far smaller than the vast inferno burning in the Bordeaux region. The Georgia father who gave his son the assault-style weapon used to kill 4 people at Georgia's Appalachia High School in 2024 is being sentenced himself to
8: a better life with Dr. Sanjay Gupta.
24: There are lots of things you can measure to get an idea of how healthy you are at any given moment. Temperature, heart rate, blood pressure, just to name a few. But how about how healthy you will be and how long you're likely to live? According to a new study out of the University at Buffalo, 2 simple strength tests are pretty accurate at predicting longevity in older women. One is hand grip strength, and the other is how quickly people can stand up from a seated position without using their arms. By the way, I remember interviewing former President Jimmy Carter when he was quite old and being really impressed how he just popped out of the chair without using his arms. Not a lot of older people can actually do that. But I think the message here is that maintaining strength as you age is going to help you perform everyday activities, but also help you avoid injury and stay independent. I'm Dr. Sanjay Gupta, helping you live a better life.
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22: From the Seascape Yard Guard Weather Center.
6: Mostly cloudy, humid today, but cool for late July with a couple of showers, the high just 69. Mostly cloudy, a brief shower or two tonight, the low down to 62. For Friday, shifting clouds and sun, a shower in spots, warmer and more humid, the high up to 81. With WPRO's exclusive AccuWeather, I'm meteorologist Jason Caterina.
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7: 195 westbound gets a little bit heavy before and after Broadway. Eastbound, moderate volume past Gaino Street. Both sides of 95, busy but moving in and out of downtown Providence. Some midday work happening to watch out for. 195 westbound near Wilbur Ave in Somerset. Use caution there. 138 eastbound is jammed up getting through the work on the Newport Bridge. 4 northbound, they're working rolling work, making their way past 10 Rod Road, heading for Route 2. I'm Robin Murphy with your Right Now Traffic.
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26: Hit
0: the crap. You go, girl. All right, welcome into the program at 11:06 on this Thursday. They have arrived. Gobble, gobble, gobble, gobble, gobble, gobble. They have arrived. Two unbelievably good-looking sandwiches. And we've got three judges. I can't tell you the last time I had a whole sandwich. So this is a treat. I'm trying to stay away from the bread, but this bread on one of these sandwiches, I could take out the filling and roll myself in the bread. I'm going to live in this bread, in this one sandwich. All right, what the hell is she talking about now? And by the way, thank you for all the feedback, because we did have a lot of text messages coming in about this whole Channel 12 story, and I'll wrap it up in just a moment. We're going to have a little fun here. The kind people at Local Hero Deli in Pawtucket, they listen to the program. And a few weeks ago, I don't know what we were talking about. I might have been the latest on the broken bridge. And I think somebody kind of offhandedly, or maybe somebody was being sarcastic, I don't know, either wrote to me or talked to me and said, they should name the bridge after you or name something after you. And I said, I don't want anything named after me unless it's a sandwich. And I don't even know what made me say that. I have no idea what made me say it. It was off the cuff. And then maybe a week and a half, 2 weeks later, it was a Friday because we were about to give away tickets. And I also do Tell Me Something Good. And this gentleman, Andrew, called me and said, I just want to jump in here and say my wife listens to you every day, Julia, and she loves the show, and we're going to name a sandwich after you. And I said, you've got to be kidding me. And so, I immediately looked up the website, and I jumped the gun, and I said, all right, I like turkey. And so, they sent us two sandwiches, us as me, the one and only Nick Flanagan, and Andrew Meehan. And I cut off little chunks of our sandwiches. I have to pick one or the other to be my sandwich. Does that make sense? The audience kind of already named it. We're sticking with the Granahan Gobbler. Because at first I think I said Tara's Turkey or something stupid. And then everybody chimed in. And their suggestions were way better. Someone just said it should be Tara, it's a wrap. Granahandwich or Tara, it's a wrap. Well, I'm going to, and not the granny hand grinder. Nope. Cause that sounds like I'm a stripper. So we're going to stick with the granny hand gobbler. And let me just tell you this. I know I'm giving them a heck of a plug here, but it relates to the show. There's a sandwich named after Vinny Paz, Mina Suravi. Wait, Suravi. I can never say her name, but she's an Academy Award winner. James Woods. Jeffrey Osborne, Olivia Culpo, John Cafferty, Bobby Hackett, Billy Gilman, my friend, the Buddy Cianci. You want to know what the Buddy Cianci is? Deluxe Italian, of course, with, my eyes are going crazy. Genoa, sharp provolone, imported prosciutto, maestro mortadella, lettuce, tomato, onions, house-made pickle, and either banana peppers or crushed red pepper served on an Italian sub roll or baguette. That's the Buddy Cianci. The H.P. Lovecraft, the Farrelly Brothers, the Edgar Allan Poe, the Viola Davis, the Oliver Perry, the Scott Hamilton, the Richard Jenkins. All right, I'm feeling, the Judge Caprio corner. That's homemade meatballs, eggplant or chicken, cutlet parmesan with provolone cheese, red sauce served on a sub roll or baguette. I'm feeling really honored. I am. All right, so I'm getting my own sandwich at the local Hero Deli. So sandwich number one, they sent me the notes, is turkey, lettuce, tomato, bacon, pesto. I asked for the pesto. 7-grain, okay, so that's number one, is the 7-grain bread with cheddar. And we're going to try it. And you know what the hardest thing is to talk with your mouth full, because that's kind of stupid. I probably should have tried it before I got on the air. All right, I'm going to take a bite right here. Also is Nick and Andrew with me. All right.
10: Which one are we doing?
0: Shoot. Hold on. I can't do this at the same time. I just bit the wrong one. I did two. Because I really wanted that bread. All right. I made a mistake. You guys do the 7-grain bread. You took a bite. Did you take a bite, Andrew?
10: No, not yet.
0: All right. No, take it. Andrew's got to put Andrew's mic on. It's hard to talk and chew and eat at the same time.
11: So it's like ASMR. That's the...
0: Huh?
11: It's like ASMR.
0: I know, it's not good, though.
11: The biggest thing that people want nowadays.
0: What, listening to people chew? I hate it.
11: We'll find out today if people like it.
0: Okay, go ahead. Nick, what did you think of number one? Very fresh.
12: Really good.
0: Really good. Okay.
12: Yeah.
0: Tell me more so I can chew.
12: It's got a good... I would never make a good food reviewer because my answer would be
0: really
12: like,
0: good.
12: I liked it. It was great. That's pretty much as far as I can...
0: I know.
12: It all blends really
0: it's
12: well.
0: It's really hard to not like a sandwich.
12: That's true.
0: It's really hard. But it's very fresh, I will say.
12: Yeah.
0: Really good.
12: I would say so.
0: All right. Well, while I'm talking, you guys, if you can, choke down bite number two.
11: I know. This is
0: because I already had it.
11: It's like times like this that chewing takes a lot longer than you think.
0: Mm-hmm.
11: Sandwich number two, though, was pretty good. The pesto has a lot of flavor to it.
0: I love pesto.
11: Turkey and bacon.
0: So this turkey is really smoked turkey as opposed to turkey on the number one. Number two is smoked turkey, arugula. Tomato, pesto, bacon with cheddar, both on, it says bromite-free bread. So it's like an additive that they won't use.
11: Bromite?
0: Bromite, yeah.
11: Okay. I'm learning something new.
0: See,
11: I have no idea
0: this bread is killing me because I haven't had bread. This bread is absolutely to die for.
12: The bread in number
0: it's
12: one.
0: It's more of a ciabatta.
12: The bread in number one was really good. The bread in number two, I think, is even better.
0: It's outstanding.
12: Yeah, that was top notch.
0: Which is why I have to bring all of this to my mother. So I don't eat it.
11: Yeah. Is this number two? Number two is the ciabatta?
12: Yeah.
11: Aspirin.
0: Yes.
11: Okay. All right.
0: All right. What's your pick, Nick?
12: I like number two better.
0: Okay.
12: I also found the you could taste the turkey a bit more in number two. I feel like I could taste...
0: Because it's smoked.
12: It's probably because it's smoked. I just felt like I could taste everything more in number two, like each thing individually more in number two than I could in number one. Okay. Number one, it felt more like everything was just a blend of flavors that was really good. With number two, I feel like I can taste each thing individually.
0: I have my pick. Andrew Meehan.
11: Yeah, look, I'm a sucker for seven-grain bread or multi-grain bread, whatever you want to call it, but the ciabatta, everything in the sandwich number two, like you guys said, could taste it a little better.
0: Mm-hmm.
11: Yeah, number two is kind of taking home this one. Not that one was great. I mean, these are both going to be disappearing
0: so
11: next
0: good.
11: Minute.
0: Yep. All right. I'm with two. The bread is so good.
11: Yeah.
0: It is.
11: Do they make their own bread? I'm assuming yes, or if they get it from somewhere.
0: I've got a huge menu here that they it says homemade desserts, the homemade chips, the potato chips I left in Nick's room. Yeah, everything is fresh. And then I run into Amy Ponce downstairs from Light 105, and she is like hugging the lady that owns it, and she said she's known them for years. They're all friends.
11: Really?
0: Which is, says a lot. And now people are ready to be saying, I'm starving now. I'm sorry about that. We had to. Everyone's hungry. All right, so the Granahan Gobbler is choice number two, which is, I lost my paper, the smoked turkey. This is going to be the Granahan Gobbler. Smoked turkey, arugula, tomato, pesto, bacon. It's good bacon too, boy. With cheddar. But it's the bread.
11: Oh,
0: I'm going with that bread.
11: I didn't realize there was
0: cheddar.
11: Yeah, there's
0: cheddar. All right, well, listen. That's all I can do right now. Now I've got like a little bit of mess on my hands. I can't touch the computer. I don't know if I have anything in my teeth. So I'm very thankful to them. The local hero deli with all these sandwiches that are named after people, which is so fun to read them. And now I get my own. And you said the same thing, Andrew, when I was downstairs. I said the same thing to Amy. I said, one of my girlfriends was like, this is better than anything you've ever won.
11: Seriously? Like I said that to Nick.
0: Who needs an Emmy? Who needs that Emmy and the Associated Press Award and the Gracie Award?
11: Like, forget winning a Marconi. You get food named after you. That's it.
0: I've got the Granahan Gobbler, so I am riding high.
11: I mean, it's all downhill after that.
0: I know, and I can't stop eating the bread. All right. That's a problem. All right, folks, I am going to get back to business. I did want to do a little bit of an update on, not an update. I wanted to revisit. Thank you, Andrew, for playing. Thank you, Nick Flanagan, for playing. I wanted to revisit. Because we were in the middle of it, the Dr. Fauci situation. And, 378 said you should have had Mario Judge, and he could go, I like Mario. He's a friend. I really like him. So, anywho, I'll get off the bread, and I'll get off the my sandwich. But I was kind of surprised. Except for the fact that the political climate is just so, it still stays so insane. But, you know, there's so many issues out there. And we revisited the pandemic yesterday because Dr. Fauci was sitting there getting hammered by mostly the Republicans and really supported by the Democrats. And I heard a little of both that, you know, basically throw him in the clink for not answering questions and not saying, you know, we made some mistakes, apologizing, we were talking about yesterday. And then, you know, I'm surprised by the reaction of just let it go. And the guy saved more people than he lost or you know, because some people, you know, were calling him a killer for crying out loud. I would not go that far. I was more creeped out about the diary and how he just got such a kick out of being the center of attention. And it was just so gross. I mean, you put us into an enormous tailspin. And was it all necessary? And to say, you know, and first he was not masking, then yes, masking, and then no, you don't have to mask. And if you get the shot, then you can't get the virus. And many of us know that we did. And so to not even come out and say after all this time, we made some serious mistakes here and we learned from it and we'll never go back to being so heavy-handed or anything. And it didn't happen for us. And, you know, we don't have the same leadership in place right now necessarily here at home. But you'll never get that from, say, former Governor Gina Raimondo either. And people that were defending him yesterday, and you might be out there. You might be out there. So we're going to play a little bit more back. And those of you who, you know, could have been working yesterday morning, which a lot of you are, and we're just thankful that you're listening when you're either at work or in the car. But we'll go back and revisit that. Now that I've had more time to see the reaction to people, because we were in real time running it live, I was surprised at people who were saying, you know, leave him alone. He's been tortured enough. He's had death threats. But yet he was reveling in all of it, reveling in it, loving, taking full glory out of running the pandemic. And people can still defend him, which I find very interesting. So we'll throw that out there. 438-9776, 438-WPRO. Thank you for listening to us, Chew. 617 said, God, you're absolutely adorable. Thank you. Where is it located? They're in Pawtucket. And everyone's saying, I'm starving now. Is the bread loaded with nubbins? That's supposed to be the nubbins joke that's going around, right? Senator Sheldon Whitehouse and the nubbins? No, but the bread is really good. I have to pack the sandwich away on the commercial break and bring it to my mom, or else I'm going to be in big trouble. Because I don't usually order things with bread. And I love the Granahan Gobbler. It's delicious. Very delicious. Very fresh. So I thank them. That is a high honor for me. It's 11:19.
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24: Staying active every day will go a long way towards helping you live a happy, healthy, and pain-free life. And there is perhaps no movement more fundamental than walking. It reinforces the alignment, stability, and coordinated muscle activation that supports how your body moves, whether you're doing strenuous exercise or simply going about your daily life. This is according to Dana Santis, a strength and conditioning specialist. Even though you walk every day, Dana does say you can make small adjustments to immediately improve your walking mechanics. So, keep your rib cage stacked over your pelvis. 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Allow your arms to swing naturally in coordination with your legs. Keep your gaze forward, your jaw relaxed, and then just breathe in through your nose and out through your mouth. I'm Dr. Sanjay Gupta, helping you live a better life.
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0: And before we go back and revisit what we heard yesterday, you're already texting me about the Dr. Fauci stuff. We did spend an awful lot of time on the Channel 12 exclusive, the Rhode Island Football Club and Tidewater Stadium, and this whole very complicated story about the NBA superstar Kawhi Leonard and his secret stake in the RIFC. The governor said, I didn't know. Mayor Grebian says, I didn't know. And the guy's like one of the biggest things in basketball right now. Tom's in Smithfield on WPRO. Hi, Tom.
1: Hi, good morning.
0: Good morning.
1: My question to you is, does the state have any guarantees if this whole project eventually goes belly up? Because I was wondering, with Kawhi Leonard setting up a realty company, is his guarantee of his money the property and the structures that are on it in case it does fail? And it, does the state have any rights to anything like that? Are they a first lien holder, or how does the state get satisfied if something happens? And the and McKee saying he doesn't know anything about Kawhi Leonard being involved, there's no way he didn't know. He's an avid basketball fan, and his friends are avid bat. There's no way someone didn't mention, oh, by the way, this guy wants to be involved. That could have been what sent him over the edge to vote for it. I don't know.
0: Well not to mention, he's sitting at the Clippers game with the owner of the soccer team who's friends with Kawhi Leonard. How does it not come up? How does it not
1: come up? Well, all right. Well, this brings back memories of his chief of staff when he got in trouble for trying to extort DEM and the mayor of Cumberland to convert a piece of property that was wetlands to a buildable lot. Dan McKee is now saying he had no idea. There's no way. His chief of staff, his number one guy, didn't say, hey, Dan, this is what I'm trying to do. If the poop hits the fan, you just claim you, I never mentioned it to you. Come on now. He took him from Cumberland to where to the State House. No way he didn't know about that, too. So I think he's just he's a pathological liar. I just feel bad for him. I don't think he can control himself. But anyway, that's just my thought.
0: Wow. All right. I'll take it. Yeah, it does. I mean, if you're best friends with someone or even good friends with someone and you're, you know, I think you're talking about Tony Sylvia, who's been, you know, his moniker is kind of, you know, close confidant to the governor. He had to let him go. I was hearing not too long ago that he might be back in another position, but I'm not going to go down that path right now. But to answer that question from Tom, and if you just Google, you know, what's the guarantee for taxpayers if Tidewater doesn't succeed? There is no absolute financial guarantee for taxpayers if Tidewater Landing fails. Public backing relies on specific rules. Tax increment financing, that's the TIF that you hear of, T-I-F, tax increment financing, a private completion guarantee, and a rule withholding state funds until a certificate of occupancy is issued. I don't know if that made any sense to anybody. I read it right from the old AI overview. Financial risks if the project struggles, well, diverted tax dollars. If the stadium-specific taxes fall short, officials may use existing tax revenues from the broader TIF district to service the public debt. Critics note that this siphons money away from other general state municipal budget needs. It's a lot to go into the whole public versus private funding and the tax increment financing, which is TIF zone. But, you know, we've been talking about this for so long now. And it resurfaces when you talk about secret stakeholders, right? Who are incredibly well known. And why would you keep it a secret if people would want to come and even, like, you know, have a Kawhi Leonard night at the stadium? So we have a lot more questions than answers, right? You know, and people, it's not good either way. You know, people are saying it's corrupt and the governor is in it, and I don't know any of that. I'm just giving you the report from Channel 12, and they worked in conjunction with this Pablo Torre. We let you hear exactly what he was thinking and the process that he followed. 714. Let's note how sloppy and irresponsible it is that so-called leaders, in quotes, knew nothing about investors while playing with the taxpayer money. That's exactly how the 38 Studios debacle was handled. Well, that's why I jokingly said if the other secret stakeholder, investor, which is going to be announced tonight at 6 o'clock on Channel 12, and they're part two, Mr. Big, and they're saying, you know, well, where do we introduce you to Mr. Big? Tell you who it is. I jokingly said, wouldn't it be hilarious if it were Curt Schilling? That's a joke because, yes, it does remind me of 38 Studios, too. You know, nothing to see over here. Let's pass the bill before anybody knows what they're voting on. And in the Pawtucket situation, in Tidewater, the governor, you know, I broke the ties. We're going to do this. We're not going to turn our backs on Pawtucket. It all sounds great until you break down how it's all being paid for or not. And why does a guy like Kawhi Leonard, who's got nothing to do with Rhode Island, apparently, or allegedly, want to invest? What's that deal? Right? As Ronnie from Warwick said, they line up in Florida to invest. They have to turn them away. We're going to California to try to find people. Is it because it's a sweet deal? I don't know. I do know it's 11:30. We'll come back. We'll talk a little bit more about Dr. Fauci. And we'll bring you your news right now on WPRO.
2: ABC News, I'm Sherry Preston. The U.S. economy expanded at a sluggish 1.5% pace from April through June. Consumer spending up as prices rose. The Fed's preferred rate of inflation, personal consumption expenditure, showing it grew at 3.7%, at pace since June from a year ago. One of the things we're all paying more for these days, energy. Here's ABC's Elizabeth Schulze.
5: A new estimate this morning from Moody's Analytics shows that the typical American household has now spent an extra $672 in gas, diesel, home heating, and jet fuel expenses combined since the start of the Iran war. Gas Buddy's also predicting that drivers will see the highest prices for the month of August on record.
2: The U.S. and Iran exchanging barrages of missiles once again overnight. Members of the European Football Association agreeing to jointly boycott FIFA competitions in the future in protest of a new private equity plan for the World Cup would be run by Jared Kushner's brother. This is ABC News.
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6: Mostly cloudy, humid today, but cool for late July with a couple of showers, the high just 69. Mostly cloudy, a brief shower or two tonight, the low down to 62. For Friday, shifting clouds and sun, a shower in spots, warmer and more humid, the high up to 81. With WPRO's exclusive AccuWeather, I'm meteorologist Jason Caterina.
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7: 195 westbound, a little bit heavy heading towards Washington Bridge. No backup, though. Eastbound busy, but moving past Gaino Street. 95 southbound gets heavy past Charles Street through the merge with 146 south. Those right lanes especially. Northbound 95 looks okay. Busy, but moving in and out of the capital city. 138 eastbound, bumper to bumper, getting through the work being done today on
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2: There are lots of things you can measure to get an idea of how healthy you are at any given moment. Temperature, heart rate, blood pressure, just to name a few. But how about how healthy you will be and how long you're likely to live? According to a new study out of the University at Buffalo, two simple strength tests are pretty accurate at predicting longevity in older women. One is hand grip strength, and the other is how quickly people can stand up from a seated position without using their arms. By the way, I remember interviewing former President Jimmy Carter when he was quite old and being really impressed how he just popped out of the chair without using his arms. Not a lot of older people can actually do that. But I think the message here is that maintaining strength as you age is going to help you perform everyday activities, but also help you avoid injury and stay independent. I'm Dr. Sanjay Gupta, helping you live a better life.
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12: All right, Gavin off air. Gavin, let's talk about taking care. Now, I just said to the guys here, I'm going to take the rest of my sandwiches to my mom, right? Because we're there every day. And you want to take care of your elderly relatives and loved ones. And sometimes it can be challenging. They're living on their own, and they want to do that. So you've got to work around that, right? You have... maybe have a very busy life. Maybe you're still working. You've got grandkids and you've got a lot going on in your life. You might need a little help, and then they might need a little help. They being your elderly relative. Now, if you call Brenda Lee at O'Hara Senior Care, she's going to tell you great stories and how she has come up with some tough cookies, right? I don't need any help. I can do everything by myself. She's got a lot of stories, years of working with seniors of experience, right? And she matches your loved one with a caring and compassionate caregiver that allows your family member to remain self-reliant and independent in their own home, because that's what we all want. But it can be a very big undertaking when you have business travel. You can't get out of town to go to a destination wedding. Well, you can. Take my word for it. Here's what's, don't have to take my word for it. How about Cindy? 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She said about the care that her mom received, she said, "We found Marie, our caregiver, who came into our lives at exactly the right time. 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And if you're in that kind of, I wouldn't say vicious circle, but if you're in that, rinse, repeat, and rinse, and whatever that is, and you're doing the same thing, and you're not getting anything done, and your husband's like, "Babe, we haven't sat down for dinner in, 3 months, and I know, but I'm trying to take care of mom or dad or Uncle Joe." 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
2: Any reasonable person who has followed his unhinged obsession with me would readily come to the same conclusion. Therefore, although it pains me to do so, because of the respect I have for the legislative branch of government and my decades-long record of cooperating with Congress, under the advice of my attorneys, I will invoke my right under the Fifth Amendment of the Constitution to refrain from answering your questions. Thank you.
0: And Dr. Fauci, as you just heard, did that 111 times yesterday. We ran it during our show, a chunk of it. And then I heard a lot and I read a lot of reaction. And I just wanted to spend a few minutes kind of looking back once it all settles down. And we had to go through like these icky memories of all the COVID crap that we went through. And he's responsible for a lot of it, whether it worked or it didn't. But I'm always surprised to hear people say things like, I liked it. I liked just, sitting at home doing nothing. Like, really? For how long? Or I like not having to see people or talk to people. What? I don't understand that. I mean, every once in a while you need a break. But when you're told that you can't, you know, former Governor Gina Raimondo was telling us to put your grandmother in the basement. And, you know, sit 17 feet away from each other at Thanksgiving. And who could not, you know, who could have a funeral or who couldn't have a funeral? Handpicking, deciding. I guess yesterday I went home and I thought, boy, it was really bad. Like, and it was kind of psychotic that we did it to a certain extent. And I remember parking the shopping cart one time. And seeing, I think I was getting coffee pods, you know, the little pods you put in your coffee maker. And I know exactly where it is in the market next to near my house. And so I just zipped around the corner and said, oh, yeah, I got to go back and get that. So I left the carriage and this woman, like, if she could have stabbed me, she would have, because I was going the wrong way down the aisle. And I was like, yeah, all right, lady, I'm nowhere near you. And I'm sure we had the stupid mask on because they were standing at the door making sure you had a mask. Think about that. And I know I too was, you know, panicky because my parents were older. My father wasn't feeling great at that time. And so, you know, I remember walking with my husband to the makeshift, it was near Sakonasset, the old Citizens, I think it is. And the National Guard, they were great. But do you remember when you got the shot and they said you have to sit there for 15 minutes? Do you remember that? You have to sit here for 15 minutes, you know, just in case something happens. And I'm thinking to myself, what in holy hell? That's a hell of a disclaimer. We don't know what's going to happen to you, so sit there for 15 minutes and then you can go. That popped into my head last night after all the Dr. Fauci stuff. Did anybody pass out? We literally sat there. Now, if you know my husband and you know me, neither one of us wanted to get it. He'd be the first one to say something, you know, like, wow, this is all a bunch of, you know, BS or whatever. But his mom was still alive at the time. And she was a hoot. She was like, there's no way my kids aren't and my grandkids aren't going to come over here and see me. But they would all wear a mask around, you know, her, and we did it. But if you remember, I remember the National Guard at the setup, and they're just standing there looking at you. And you went and sat in a row of fold-out chairs and hoped nothing happened after you took the shot. Like, how awful is that? And yeah, you're right. 323 said, and there were no list of side effects either. They just wanted to make sure you didn't have a reaction. I was just like, what? Listen, we all went through it. And you didn't get what you wanted probably yesterday, which was some kind of an apology or maybe a list of things we should never do again. Maybe what worked, what didn't work. And let's hear Senator Rand Paul. He kind of started this whole thing. He released the diary and he talked about what he was looking for. Number four.
3: Frankly, the American people deserve an apology. I hope today Dr. Fauci will come clean, admit it was a mistake to fund dangerous research in China, admit that the risk of this dangerous research exceeded any possible benefits, ask forgiveness, and pledge to help our government devise safeguards so a man-made epidemic never happens again. Instead of an apology, you have for years avoided responsibility. Regarding the lockdowns, you argue that you did not personally issue every lockdown order, close every school, or impose every mandate. But officials across the country invoked your authority to justify these decisions, and you presented your recommendations not as judgments open to debate, but as dictates of science itself.
0: That was the calmer version of Senator Rand Paul, because he got excited quite a few times. Let's play number five.
3: The American people weren't asking for a semantics debate over what is gain of function. They're asking, does common sense say this research was dangerous in Wuhan? They wanted to know whether their money-funded experiments in Wuhan that made bat coronaviruses better able to infect humans. The answer is yes. They wanted to know whether NIAID adequately supervised their work. The answer is no. When you defended this research, you described its benefits in the broadest terms. But when Congress demanded accountability, you hid behind the narrowest possible definition. You can't have it both ways.
0: Then, there was one senator who dropped an F-bomb. Who the blank did you think you were back then? But also, Senator Hawley, a lot of people were questioning why he could take, you know, if he had a pardon from Joe Biden, President Biden, why he just wouldn't speak, right? Because it's you know, you're covered, basically. But he did evoke the Fifth Amendment 111 times. And Senator Hawley spoke about that. But let me take the call first. Phil in Cranston on WPRO. Hi, Phil.
4: Hi, Tara.
0: Hi there.
4: How did Paul get the diary? I'm still confused on that. Like, When he was being questioned yesterday, he didn't say, talking about Fauci, he didn't say that my diary was stolen or was obtained illegally. He didn't say anything like that, but how did he get the diary? Did he give it to him?
0: No. I think it was part of like a public records kind of a thing. So if it was on his government email or something like that, what did I hear? Hold on. Let me just quickly see. I want to say I heard he was kind of silly enough to leave it in some kind of a public, well, a government type of a file. Let me see.
4: Really? A diary? A personal diary?
0: Well, notes, diary.
4: But that's not too intelligent, is it?
0: No. I mean, because you can get access to it if you're bright enough, and he was supposed to be. Yeah. The leading voice, the top science, you know, the top medical guy on the planet.
4: This whole thing is very bizarre, doesn't it? First of all, the scientist.
0: He left it on. I think he left it on a government computer. Yeah, that's what I said. Yeah.
4: Really? Huh.
0: Let me see. Okay. Let me just back this up. Yep. Entries that. Okay. So, Rand Paul let it loose. He released the 1,000 pages. And it was a long-running diary that Fauci kept. This is according to the Associated Press. Entries that Health Secretary RFK Jr. told Fox News his agency extracted from government computers and provided to the GOP-led committee.
4: Oh, okay.
0: He left all that on a computer. And you can get access to that because it's a government piece of equipment.
4: Well, that's a stupid thing to do. And for a guy that says he is science, that doesn't look good, does it? The fact that they obtained something like that and he had it on a government website.
0: Yeah, I mean, how else? You know, it's not like they went into his bedroom. He left it on a government computer, which that's pretty wise.
4: Like the diary they got from Biden's daughter, right? That was left in a hotel room, supposedly.
0: Supposedly, yes.
4: Yeah, right. That I could see if he left it somewhere, but I didn't hear anything about how they obtained it.
0: And why he would come back to a government computer, you know, like your work computer, so to speak, and start writing bizarre things. I mean,
4: it just doesn't seem real, does it?
0: No, but none of it does.
4: No.
0: None of it does.
4: It's like a movie.
0: It is. It's a bad movie. Phil, thank you.
4: Yeah.
0: Thank you. I appreciate it. Karen's in Narragansett. Good morning, Karen.
5: Good morning. How are you on this beautiful morning?
0: Great. How are you?
5: Fine, thank you. I know we'll disagree, but that's okay. This is a global epidemic. The United States was not working in a vacuum. The entire world was in sync with the practice of this medicine. It was fast. It was epidemic. I'm shocked at how disrespectful the hearing was, you know, discrediting a person that's dedicated. They're like, no one talked about what he did for AIDS in the world or hunger or all the other things. And I'm flabbergasted by people being upset that they sat for 15 minutes after an inoculation. So what? Who cares? What if they were right and we were wrong? Then what would people say? It's just painfully disrespectful to anyone testifying in Congress to be treated the way they were. And I don't blame him he doesn't have to justify an entire career in medicine and what he's done.
0: So you don't think he has anything to apologize for?
5: Apologize? Absolutely.
0: He made a lot of mistakes, Karen. He said, don't mask. That's not exactly being on top of things.
5: But it was evolving by the minute around the world. Around the world. It wasn't exclusive to the United States. Everyone was following the same mandates around the world. So basically, the panel yesterday was saying the entire world was wrong. Everybody, so what if you wore a mask? Who cares?
0: Well, I don't think
5: we all know people who died of AIDS. COVID.
0: You know, the whole point of me to just revisit this quickly today was to say you didn't get the apology or even like a marker of, you know, that if God forbid the next time this happens, you know, we would do X, Y, and Z differently. You got none of that. So you think he was a thousand
5: times already?
0: No, he hasn't.
5: Yes, he has. He's been questioned now since COVID repeatedly,
0: and he's apologized
5: times.
0: He's apologized for mistakes.
5: Apologize?
0: Has
5: he?
0: Karen,
5: should not
0: simple
5: apologize.
0: Question.
5: No, that would be like saying I went to a cardiologist. He said I was fine and had a heart attack the next day. Is my cardiologist going to apologize? No, that's insane. He should not apologize. He did what the science around the world told him to do. Good. I'm not a scientist. I'm not an epidemiologist.
0: So
5: I gotta
0: it came clear. It came out clearly that he lied about where the virus even came from. That doesn't bother you either?
5: No. He didn't lie about it. No.
0: He did.
5: And it's not funny.
0: He did. It's in the diary. Did you read the diary? Did you read the diary?
5: You take it for what it is. No, I did not read the diary.
0: No, because you just...
5: No,
0: all right, well, then you can blindly... I mean, that's a personal choice. You can blindly believe anyone, whether it's your lawyer, your doctor, your whatever, your coach, and that's up to you. But I don't. So thank you, Karen. Thanks for the call. 438-9776. Karen wanted to fight today. Oh, she didn't read the diary. And she's not getting me today because I had a lovely sandwich. And that bread was the bomb. It's 11:52.
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7: Should you still work out when you're injured or should you take it easy? 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
0: Let me quickly squeeze in another phone call here. Steve in Providence on line one. Hi, Steve.
2: Hey, Tara. That lady, I don't know where she's coming from, but she's got to read the diary and the emails. This guy's all about the money. He lied and everything, but these people, you can't put it through their head.
0: No, so it's almost cultish sometimes. You know, some people will follow to the nth degree and to whatever. It's so bizarre to me. That's why I'm always fascinated. I've got just about one more. Thank you, Steve. I appreciate it. Let me go to Bob in Warwick. I've got 1 minute. Hi, Bob. Bob, real quick.
21: Tara, the only thing I'm confused with is that he pleaded the fifth. When you plead the fifth, you plead that self-incrimination. Now, if you didn't do anything wrong, then you're not incriminating yourself. And Paul said to him that if you say something, you're pardoned anyway. So I don't know why his lawyer advised him to plead the fifth. I don't get it.
0: Listen, your guess is as good as mine, because if that was the head scratcher, I think yesterday, that, you know, if he's got the pardon, he's covered. Thank you for the phone calls. I wish I could take more. The Matt Allen Show is next. Thank you, Nick Flanagan. Thank you to a local hero, Deli.
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22: From ABC News, I'm Wayne Cabot. Breaking news out of the Capitol. President Trump may be breaking with Todd Blanche as Attorney General, saying on Truth Social he's considering pulling the nomination of his one-time personal attorney. The Senate Judiciary Committee had been expected to vote today on this.
23: The scheduled committee vote was scrapped, with two of the panel's GOP members saying they're not ready to support Todd Blanche's bid. Tom Tillis and John Cornyn say they want to see it in writing. A pledge from the AG nominee that the administration's anti-weaponization fund is truly dead. Blanche has repeatedly said the fund is not moving forward, but the Republican holdouts have said that's not enough. They've also got concerns about Blanche's sweeping order barring audits targeting Trump or his family.
22: ABC Stephen Portnoy, the president just now saying he may pull the nomination for now, but try again once Cornyn and Tillis are out of office in January. As fighting escalates with the U.S. and Iran, other Mideast nations are fending off attacks, sometimes unsuccessfully, says ABC's Matt Rivers in Amman.
24: Once again here in Jordan, we had incoming fire from Iran overnight. U.S. troops forced to take cover in their bases here for the second straight night as five Iranian missiles were ultimately intercepted. Egypt also being targeted by a drone attack, and that is a major escalation. The first time that that's happened since this war began. U.S. forces in Kuwait targeted once again overnight as well.
22: A suspected Russian cruise missile left a giant crater in eastern Poland, apparently meant for Ukraine. As world energy traders wonder if the worst is still to come, for the average person, the turmoil is measurable.
25: A new estimate this morning from Moody's Analytics shows that the typical American household has now spent an extra $672 in gas, diesel, home heating, and jet fuel expenses combined since the start of the Iran war. GasBuddy's also predicting that drivers will see the highest prices for the month of August on record.
22: ABC's Elizabeth Schulze, the Dow now up to 328.
6: A better life with Dr. Sanjay Gupta.
26: There are lots of things you can measure to get an idea of how healthy you are at any given moment. Temperature, heart rate, blood pressure, just to name a few. But how about how healthy you will be and how long you're likely to live? According to a new study out of the University at Buffalo, two simple strength tests are pretty accurate at predicting longevity in older women. One is hand grip strength, and the other is how quickly people can stand up from a seated position without using their arms. By the way, I remember interviewing former President Jimmy Carter when he was quite old and being really impressed how he just popped out of the chair without using his arms. Not a lot of older people can actually do that. But I think the message here is that maintaining strength as you age is going to help you perform everyday activities, but also help you avoid injury and stay independent. I'm Dr. Sanjay Gupta, helping you live a better life.
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9: Mostly cloudy, humid today, but cool for late July with a couple of showers, the high just 69. Mostly cloudy, a brief shower or two tonight, the low down to 62. For Friday, shifting clouds and sun, a shower in spots, warmer and more humid, the high up to 81. With WPRO's exclusive AccuWeather, I'm meteorologist Jason Caterina.
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10: 95 southbound, heavy but moving. Past Branch Ave down towards the 610. Northbound looks good, busy, but no delays in and out of the capital city. Both sides of 195, a little heavy, but no backup right now. Moving through the work zone, that is the Washington Bridge. 610 inbound, busy but moving past Dean Street. 138 eastbound, all backed up, getting through the work on the Newport Bridge. I'm Robin Murphy with your Right Now Traffic.
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0: There's a really interesting little situation going on in the world, folks, with this flock camera controversy. It's starting to be, it's really interesting, it's starting to boil up, and I want to take a pulse of the folks. We talked about this the other day. Welcome to the Matt Allen Show. Storing the Boston Globe today, not even in Massachusetts. This is, I understand the town I live in is also, our police chief has asked for some of these, and I have a feeling he's about to get the full-throated fire hose of no from the population. Whether or not that means that the people who are in charge of the government will listen to it is another situation, but I don't think this is really interesting to me. This is a fascinating conversation to me, because this is one of those things that is nipping something in the bud before it becomes an issue, while having a real legitimate argument about the kinds of tools that we should give to law enforcement, especially those of us who like low levels of crime and like crimes to be solved and for bad guys to go to jail and all these things. So I want to start off with that today. There is another story we never got to yesterday from Channel 12 with regards to a former Pawtucket police officer who has been speaking out against these things, and he says lost his job because of it. We have also come up a little bit later on the show. We have Greg Amore, Secretary of State Greg Amore, is going to join us in the next hour to kind of get to the, not to the bottom of it, but like to encapsulate the entire story with the DMV and the company who is a vendor for the DMV to trade information from the DMV over to the Secretary of State's office in order to register people to vote and all these things. But there's also another issue he's involved with the Inspector General law that was passed by the General Assembly. He's involved in deciding who the first Inspector General will be. So there was a meeting about that last night. They're in the beginning stages of it. We're going to talk to the secretary, come up at 1 o'clock about that. I want to get to that. There's also a new poll. We have a Democratic Socialist thing growing in Rhode Island. There's a new poll that shows that a third of Democrats identify as Democrat Socialists. That's like nationwide, I guess. And I'm curious as to how many of you in Rhode Island, if you're a Democrat, also identify as a Democrat Socialist. If I went and asked, what would you think the amount of Democrat Socialists identified in Rhode Island would be if you took that same poll? We'll talk about that. We'll talk about what that means. And it's going to be one of those things where everybody, it would mean something different to everybody. God, I hope not, because it's so annoying. It's the most annoying thing about 2026. In general, this epoch in our history was like everybody has their own personal definition of everything. I don't know if that was always the case, but your own personal definition of everything, so you get to live your own personal reality, and so words don't mean anything. It's like the Tower of Babel. We're all speaking, and nobody's understanding a word we're saying. So we'll talk about that a little bit later on. I got a bunch of other stuff I want to get to as well. More fallout from Anthony Fauci from yesterday in terms of whether or not he might be considered in contempt of Congress. The worst thing that can possibly happen in that arena is that the whole thing becomes about him. It's not just about him. It's not just about him. And let me say it again. It's not just about him. Do not get distracted from that. He is he's like a symbol of the whole entire thing. But there are so many questions that need to be answered and so many people need to be held accountable for that stuff that, you cannot... I know for some of you out there who were to this day or maybe not even to this day, but to that point during the pandemic, who were so afraid wetting yourself in your own bedrooms that, to this day, you kind of be like, I can't say anything against Fauci because I was so afraid. I'm just so glad he provided me so much comfort. It's okay to say that you were afraid and you were wrong. It's okay to say that. As a matter of fact, it's absolutely, crucial for all of us to move along. To move forward, to be like, I supported the wrong thing because I was afraid. And there's a lot of that. So, for me, it's not about Fauci. It's about the thing. It's about the entire op. And that's what it feels like to me, an operation, a giant psychological manipulation of the population built on something that was, outside of the reaction to a virus. That's what it feels like. We'll talk about that a little bit later on if we have time. But the flock camera thing, this is interesting. It's an interesting turn because I think it's starting to span, it spans the political ideological spectrum. And there's probably people in the middle. It's one of those things where depending on where you sit is where you, is what you're going to see, obviously. And so if you're somebody who is concerned mostly about crime and about criminal activity being punished and all this, and you're not really that concerned about privacy or about the ability of the government to watch its people and to keep an eye on everything you do, then you're somebody who's like, let them have it. Do you want to be the one that says no? It's like, what do you want to do? You want to, it's almost like some people look at it as a way to defund the police. And do you see it that way? Do you see taking away these flock? There's a story in the Boston Globe. Yogiv Toby is the writer here from the Boston Globe talking about Massachusetts. The headline, why flock surveillance cameras are drawing fierce backlash across Massachusetts. They tie it in this story. The writer kind of ties it to an anti-technology mentality that's going on right now. I think that's true. I think there is an anti-technology, especially mostly as a result of artificial intelligence. And all the things surrounding artificial intelligence, there's a big push against the data centers and the chance that they are, you know, environmental hazards, but also they suck. They're going to raise energy prices, not to mention the artificial intelligence taking people's jobs away. So we're staring down this abyss of the unknown that's kind of underway, but we don't know exactly what it's going to do to us. And so there's a vehemence of I mean, we've had so much uncertainty. Talk about the pandemic. We've had so much uncertainty and so much. It just feels like and this could just be an age thing. There was a time in American history where you could kind of calm down for a little while and you could just like go about your life without some sort of roller coaster horror show, you know, apocalyptic movie like event happening in your life, which upends you. And if you're of a certain generation, it seems like one of those happens every couple of years. And so you can never, ever have this time out. And what's happened as of late is just constantly happening. All these, you know, supposedly life altering things or historic this, iconic that, everything's like at a level 10. And the people are exhausted by it. And when it comes to, and eventually because they're exhausted, they're going to be agitated. And when you're agitated, you're going to start taking it out on things. Right? And so to me, that's part of all this. But here's the thing. People just don't want to be watched. Like we're inherently, especially in America, like we're inherently private people. Maybe it's an old vestige of like the old days of you know, propriety and making sure you act, you're perceived in a certain way. And so therefore privacy is like, you know, we don't talk about certain things. We don't talk about our politics. We don't talk about our money. We don't talk about our family business. And so this idea of privacy in that way is something that's, you know, uniquely American. And it's also this healthy skepticism of authority. And if only the healthy skepticism of authority was universal and always, even in medical emergencies, you know. But things build on each other. And, you know, the pandemic is also one of the things, and I talk to people about this when I hear from them on the phone lines or on the Facebook page or in our emails or whatever else. They talk about it. I mean, can you imagine Gina Raimondo in lockdowns with flock cameras all over the place, having access to them? I mean, she already knew publicly, you know, she would talk about it, publicly available data says, you people are moving around way too much. That's pinging cell phones. She's watching cell phone data, tracking your cell phone data, finding out where people are moving, which was completely inaccurate because maybe you're just driving around. Can't go anywhere. So you're just like, let's go take a ride and get the hell out of the house. Right? At the time. But she was using that as a way to admonish people for doing things. Now, can you imagine this? I mean, you had a tip line. You had all this stuff that was set up to rat on kids playing basketball in their driveway in groups of more than five or six, whatever the hell it was at the time, whatever the day called for. And this is one of those things that, you know, people think about it now. It's built on the pandemic. Like, what are they going to do with this? And that's really what it comes down to. It's not so much what's going on right now, although the wackadoos are all in a tizzy about ICE. It's amazing. It's absolutely amazing. Americans, they're fine with Americans being spied on. They're fine with their fellow citizens being in a surveillance state, but don't ever touch the precious immigrants. Or more acutely, more accurately, the illegal aliens. Don't, if you start to go, they're precious illegal aliens. Oh, forget that. You can do whatever you want to me, but not to my precious illegal aliens. Weirdos. Total psycho weirdos. Such a weird thing. You can burn my house down, but you will not touch my neighbors. Huh? How's that work? There's a hierarchy there, man. You should worry about your house first, then your neighbors. But anyway. This is the issue for me, is that, look, it's not so much what's going on now, it's what could go on in the future. And so the question we all have to ask ourselves is, one, are you willing to take that risk in order for there to be things that are taken care of today? You cannot deny. Brown University shooter, Flock helped crack that case, right, after the homeless guy. You have a situation where it's stolen cars, missing people. There's a lot of success in those cameras when it comes to law enforcement. Law enforcement people love these cameras because it helps their job, it helps them do their job. Do not deny it. I don't think you have to deny it. To argue against it. But there are concerns, actually, even some concerns within the law enforcement community. Nick, let's play this story from Channel 12 from yesterday. This is one, this young man is from former Pawtucket police officer. He was on Tucker Carlson's podcast I kind of looked that up when that was. I think it was a couple weeks ago when they did a deep dive into this Flock camera thing. I didn't see it until somebody drew my attention to it, and then I listened to it the other day. It was interesting. The kid's very articulate. In terms of his ideas, and he's just a police officer who's no longer a police officer, was a police officer, who was concerned about the implications of a surveillance state being set up without really anybody knowing about it. So let's play Channel 12 story here. This is from, I believe this is Kayla Fish, from the other day regarding Flock cameras and this one former Pawtucket police officer who was against them.
1: Noel Pichardo first shared his concerns about Flock cameras publicly 3 years ago when he was a Pawtucket police officer, a job he no longer has. Recently, his take on the technology has gained new traction online after he and a friend posted a video sharing his story.
2: Well, it is a bit shocking to see someone from the inside step out. I think that's why people are perhaps paying attention to what I'm saying.
1: Noel Pichardo was introduced to Flock automated license plate reading cameras in 2021 when he worked at Pawtucket Police. His department and others in the state were beginning to use the cameras as a tool to solve crimes.
2: I thought, and I still believe, it was a Fourth Amendment violation.
1: He felt the technology was too broad. He also feared it could be misused.
2: I was trying to warn that it was going to be used nefariously, either to stalk a romantic partner or use it maybe for political means.
3: I'm more than concerned.
1: So he went to the local news with his concerns and later shared them with lawmakers on Smith Hill. He says that got him in trouble.
2: I was suspended for disseminating information without clearance and other things.
1: Pichardo says he received more suspensions and violations and was passed over for a promotion, all he believes in retaliation for his public comments. When faced with going in front of the state's police misconduct board, he chose to resign in 2025.
2: So I was hoping by about maybe 6 months to a year, if I took enough hits, it would go away. But after 2 years, that was clear that that wasn't the case.
1: A spokesperson for the city of Pawtucket confirmed Pichardo's resignation, but pushed back against his claim about the promotion, saying in a statement to 12 News, promotional decisions are based on merit and the needs of the department, not an officer's views on public policy, which was the case here. Fast forward to this year, Pichardo's comments are gaining new steam as communities across the country and locally reckon with Flock technology, the latest in South Kingstown.
4: And this is wrong, and we don't want to use it.
5: We firmly believe that these conversations that are happening at city halls are important.
1: We met Trevor Chandler, a national spokesperson for Flock Safety, at the council meeting in South Kingstown. We asked his response to Pichardo's claims about misuse of the technology.
5: Whenever you have a tool used by any law enforcement agency, whether it is a gun or a computer, there is a potential for misuse. The question is, do you have the tools in place to catch that misuse and hold those people accountable?
1: He says Flock does, with an audit system that flags when a user repeatedly looks up a license plate or other information.
5: Recently, there's been cases that because of Flock's audit assistance that proactively raised atypical search behavior, these agencies were able to find people misusing the system and fire them, and potentially worse according to their laws and regulations.
1: He added that courts have ruled the technology doesn't violate the Fourth Amendment, but he and Pichardo want people to keep having conversations about the use of Flock cameras.
2: I want the community to have this conversation, hopefully agree with me, but if not, at least have the conversation, because the conversation wasn't up for the public to have for the past 4 years.
1: I'm Kayla Fish, 12 News.
0: All right, so you have that situation. You know, police officer sees it, doesn't like it, speaks out, says he gets retribution for it. It might be other things involved, too. I know there's other, you know, the whole story's kind of, it's a little murky. But, you know, the question becomes, you know, people are getting messages already. Don't you have a Ring camera? I got two Ring cameras in my house. Yeah, they're mine. I got two cameras in my house. They're mine. I put them there, and I can take them and shut them off if I want to. I use them for my purposes. So if they start to become a problem, I can take them and throw them in the river. And I might. So I don't know. Yeah. What does that have to do with this? You see, the other things they talk about with the Flock spokesperson was really interesting, because he talks about with any tool with law enforcement, most of the tools that law enforcement have end up becoming, if they become abused, as was his point, then there's always some sort of recourse. But usually what happens is when you have a tool of law enforcement, it usually ends up being used on, you know, people that they're interacting with. Say it's a firearm or something like that, a pepper spray or whatever. Those are usually tools that are being used generally with the person who's suspected of a crime, who's being interacted with a crime. And if something goes sideways where someone innocent is interacted with that, then there's a whole, you know, problem with it. The problem with the Flock cameras is that they're being used on everybody all the time, regardless of you know, being a probable cause or being suspected of anything. And it's also very much more significant that it's in the hands of the government. It's a government tool. And granted, his point when talking about these, you know, these safeguards that are built into the technology to help deal with those problems, great, I'm glad they have them. But this is somewhat different, and it's risen to a different level with people. So I have a feeling this is not going to be the end. You get movements that are going to be pushing back in Massachusetts. I have a feeling that there's going to be, as more awareness gets brought up on these things, you're going to have more people in Rhode Island that are going to more communities in Rhode Island. We had the chief of police on the other day from Cranston. Seems like Cranston likes them. They're fine with them. South Kingstown got rid of them. There's been some cities, I believe, and towns. I think Warren was one of them that said, no, we don't want them. And the question is you're going to have to ask yourself, are you willing to give up the immediate, the obvious, and the evidential, you know, the evidentiary proof that they do good, in order to avoid the potential bad, which may or may not happen in the future? And that's the question. And it's really going to depend on where you see it and what the priorities are in your life, right? What your value priorities are. So let's talk about it, you and me. 438-9776, 438-9776. We'll discuss the logic of it and where you stand when we come back next.
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0: Ladies and gents, DAI Restore. How many of you got water in the basement yesterday? Did you get water in the basement yesterday? You cracked, water's coming in. It's a day like yesterday with heavy-duty rain. Did you see they got like 5 inches of rain one day in Worcester? I saw that today in the news. Like, whoa, look at that. Now, chances are you didn't get that much rain, but if you get any rain, you got cracked foundation, or you got a flood, you got whatever it is, that water gets into the basement, and it's not good. So if you got water in your house from yesterday, maybe it came through the roof, maybe it came through the wind, whatever you got going on, DAI Restore can help you take care of it. Maybe you've got, you know, God forbid you live in a place that floods on a regular basis, and you knew it's just a matter of time. DAI Restore is the number you should call to get the people out there to make sure that you're dried properly. If you're not dried properly, then mold can grow, and then that can have long-term health impacts over time. So in a way you might not even know is happening. So what are we going to do? You're going to call DAI Restore. Water damage, they do it. Mold remediation, they can take care of that. biohazard disinfection. Let's say the sewer backed up because of the flooding in your home. What are you going to do? Grab a rubber gloves and some disinfectant? You could. Wouldn't recommend it. All right? So what you're going to do is you're going to call them, get them out to the house. You can talk to them about the work with your insurance company. It's not just your house, by the way. 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They're heavy on the nubbins over there. 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
8: Staying active every day will go a long way towards helping you live a happy, healthy, and pain-free life. And there's perhaps no movement more fundamental than walking. It reinforces the alignment, stability, and coordinated muscle activation that supports how your body moves, whether you're doing strenuous exercise or simply going about your daily life. This is according to Dana Santis, a strength and conditioning specialist. Even though you walk every day, Dana does say you can make small adjustments to immediately improve your walking mechanics. So, keep your rib cage stacked over your pelvis. Avoid leaning over or arching your lower back. Allow your arms to swing naturally in coordination with your legs. Keep your gaze forward, your jaw relaxed, and then just breathe in through your nose and out through your mouth. I'm Dr. Sanjay Gupta, helping you live a better life.
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0: All right, we only got about 30 seconds till I get to the news here. So when we come back, you guys stay on the line right there, 438-9776. I mean, really, it's just about what's possible versus what's being done now. And that's the whole flock camera debate is like, you know, what are they going to do with it next? So, you know, versus what they're really doing. It seems to me that they got it pretty decently locked down right now. But, you know, when you have such an apparatus put in place, the authoritarian types, they love to move forward on these things. We'll talk about it when we come back.
1: ABC News, I'm Wayne Cabot. A Washington surprise, President Trump now saying he may pull the nomination of Todd Blanch for Attorney General until the two men blocking the vote in the Senate, John Cornyn and Tom Tillis, are out of office in January. Cornyn lost a primary bid for re-election and tells ABC's Jay O'Brien he remains a no vote because Blanch hasn't fully abandoned the compensation fund that President Trump wants.
2: Well, I like to think that, you know, in matters of principle like this, that my position would be the same, but obviously provides a measure of political freedom.
1: The war is widening. Iran firing missiles for a second straight day into Jordan and into Kuwait, where a strike killed a person. Iran's proxy suspected of drone attacks on ships off Egypt and into Saudi Arabia. Poland's prime minister says a Russian cruise missile left a giant crater in eastern Poland. The missile apparently was intended to hit a target in Ukraine. This is ABC News.
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4: Mostly cloudy, humid today, but cool for late July with a couple of showers, the high just 69. Mostly cloudy, a brief shower or two tonight, the low down to 62. For Friday, shifting clouds and sun, a shower in spots, warmer and more humid, the high up to 81. With WPRO's exclusive AccuWeather, I'm meteorologist Jason Caterina.
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5: 95 southbound running under the speed limit past Smithfield Ave heading towards the 610. Northbound 95, some busy spots. You do have some road work here and there to watch out for. No major hangups, though, from Hopkinton all the way out through Pawtucket. 195 eastbound slows down past Gaino Street. Westbound heavy but moving past Broadway. Pretty slow on the 610 inbound from before the Atwells overpass heading out to 95. 138 eastbound, brief slowdown now through the work zone on the Newport Bridge. I'm Robin Murphy with your right now traffic.
0: Ladies and gents, listen, Rhode Island, if you're listening to me right now, you want to hear about some recent big wins? The Rhode Island Lottery has been paying out all over the state. In June, a Warwick player became $500,000 richer after scratching his way to a top prize on the Ocean State Riches instant ticket. $500,000 richer. Good God. And imagine that on an instant ticket, $500,000. The winning hasn't slowed down one bit. July is bringing even more instant wins. One Providence woman cashed in $75,000 on the 100 times the money game, and another claimed $30,000 on the cash blast game, and a Providence man got $60,000 on the mega lotteria. And a Connecticut woman crossed state lines for a $50,000 win on Thunderstruck. Keno players are cashing in too, including a Lincoln man who scored more than $45,000 playing Keno Plus. A Coventry woman took

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1: A better life with Dr. Sanjay Gupta.
2: There are lots of things you can measure to get an idea of how healthy you are at any given moment. Temperature, heart rate, blood pressure, just to name a few. But how about how healthy you will be and how long you're likely to live? According to a new study out of the University at Buffalo, two simple strength tests are pretty accurate at predicting longevity in older women. One is hand grip strength, and the other is how quickly people can stand up from a seated position without using their arms. By the way, I remember interviewing former President Jimmy Carter when he was quite old and being really impressed how he just popped out of the chair without using his arms. Not a lot of older people can actually do that. But I think the message here is that maintaining strength as you age is going to help you perform everyday activities, but also help you avoid injury and stay independent. I'm Dr. Sanjay Gupta, helping you live a better life.
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11: Well, it is a bit shocking to see someone in from the inside step out. I think that's why people are perhaps paying attention to what I'm saying. I was trying to warn that it was going to be used nefariously, either to stalk a romantic partner or use it maybe for political means. I was suspended for disseminating information without clearance and other things. So I was hoping by about maybe 6 months to a year, if I took enough hits, it would go away. But after 2 years, that was clear that that wasn't the case.
0: That's a gentleman who, by the name of Noel Pichardo, is a former police officer in Pawtucket, got fired, he says, because he spoke out. He says it's because he spoke out against... I spoke out against the flock hammer thing, among other things. And look, if you got a police officer who's concerned about it, again, they say there's safeguards in place, you know, in it that prevent people from abusing it and all this other stuff. That's fine. Again, I said this to you yesterday. I'm not necessarily concerned about what's being done with it now, but what might be done with it in the future. And so you really have to decide whether or not you want to open up a Pandora's box and see what comes out. Or, you know, and benefit from the temporary, you know, or the at least the immediate goods that come with it, because they do. There's good that comes with it. And allow for the slippery slope of the surveillance state to be continued. I would just wish people would get as mad about the speed cameras. I'd love that. I wish they'd get it just as mad as the ones that do the select. All the, where the DSA folks in Providence, are they going to take, are you going to get rid of the speed cameras too or no? Because I know there's money in that. And you can't have, you know, public grocery stores and steal people's property to create housing and

0: and tax everybody to distribute amongst your friends and family without having some money in the coffers. So I don't know. Are you going to manage people's behavior with the surveillance state that you hate so much? Asking for a friend. Mark's in Bristol. Mark, you're in WPRO. Hi, Mark.
1: Hey, Matt. Hey. It's a very disturbing trend here. It was Stalin that said, show me the man and I'll show you the crime.
0: Yeah.
1: The ironic thing is some of our cities and towns have had very public lawsuits about wiretapping inside their towns. I think they should do it themselves. If they have nothing to hide, why don't we set up flock cameras inside our government? I mean, at the end of the day, if they're saying to the citizenry, hey, if you got nothing to hide and you're not committing any crimes, what's the problem? So really, what's the problem? Why don't we have cameras inside government buildings? I mean, look at these audit sites and cop block, all these things where they film inside municipalities. They won't even let them pass the door in a lot of places. Why is that? If we have open and transparent government, we should have no problem with cameras everywhere. We should have them in the government. Why not?
0: Well, because this is the problem. This is the stupid. I really don't like those audit sites. I find that they just go and bust the balls of people just trying to do their job, and they start to run the line of like creating arguments against the First Amendment. I'm not a fan of that. I mean, you got to use those things for when they're needed, not just like on a Sunday in the afternoon. Let me go stick a camera in somebody's face, because it shows you exactly what I'm talking about. Sticking a camera in somebody's face is something that is very, it's unnerving. It automatically assumes the person is on the defense somehow, because now they're being recorded, right? And now, we all have something to hide. Now, whether or not that means something, I don't find that to be automatically a negative thing. Like, there's things, my medical history, I don't want you knowing about some of my medical stuff. Why not? I don't know. I mean, really, I'm not ashamed of any of it. But why do I? You don't need to know, stuff like that. I mean, there's nothing that's anything wrong. I'm not like a drug addict or anything. So it's like, but why would I keep that from you? There's some things that are private.
1: Quite frankly, the ICE argument comes up too. If you're going to have government using these cameras in ICE situations where they're deporting people, your legal status here in the country, I guess, is that open to scrutiny from cameras and video? Is that what we want?
0: Well, according to this Boston Globe article, there have been some jurisdictions, I don't think around here, that have, because what happens is if you have according to what the Boston Globe reports, if you have a town, say, that has flock cameras, they can automatically allow for other towns with flock cameras in a cooperative agreement to have access to yours. And so if you live in an area of the country where they're not insane and they actually have local law enforcement that cooperates with ICE, then of course ICE would have access to those cameras. And so if you find that just as a lesson, if you find that reprehensible and you find that to be the wrong-headed thing, just remember that there's an old adage that, well, it's not old, but an adage that Jordan Peterson used to say all the time, made me laugh. Like, who is going to have control of these big systems or be able to determine who gets to say what, when, where, why? The person you'd least want to have that power will eventually have control of it. And so you're better off just not having it.
1: Towns like Bristol had a town meeting on this, and what was disturbing was you had a lot of retired police chiefs that obviously were paid to be there and to testify. I mean, you didn't have active police there. You had retired police there. I thought that was very telling.
0: How do you know they were paid? Do you know that for sure? Or is this your assumption?
1: I don't know that for sure, but yeah. I mean, why would they, why would you leave retirement to go and testify? I mean, really, like, who wants to go to
0: the thing about flock is they have a lot of memory. Flock has a lot of people on their payroll that are former police. A lot of people on their board that work for the company, which is fine. And by the way, look, that's what police officers do. I have Steve O'Donnell on the show all the time with me. When he was advocating, I believe at the time, trying to remember what the law was. I don't think it passed, but I think it was under Governor Raimondo. He spoke out in favor, because Governor Raimondo had it, for the assault weapons ban. And coming to it from a police officer's point of view, they see the business end of that, and so they're like, we should it's our job as the citizens to say no, you don't get to have this. That's all. And I don't blame them for advocating for it. They want all the tools they can to solve all the crimes. When you're a hammer, everything's a nail. You know what I'm saying?
1: You mentioned the ticketing. The ticketing was a great point. You made a great point, actually. I think a very salient point. I know of folks that live, you know, on the Massachusetts border that they don't want to come to certain towns because they have heavy traffic cameras. And that's a reality. There are two towns that, you know, they have decent little places to go, restaurants, and people are like, oh, I'm going to avoid those because they have traffic cameras. So it's a reality that if we're an economic engine and we really want economics, we really need to study this a little further.
0: Yeah, and it's not because
1: we need to take a hard look.
0: Mark, thanks for the call. And it's not like I'm some kind of, those speed camera things, guys, it's not like I'm running around like a speed demon everywhere. I just don't need my behavior managed every 5 seconds. There may be a small period of time in a certain area where I may need the flow of traffic or something's going on where you may need to speed up. Or it makes sense to speed up, or it makes sense to do all these things. And, you know, it is a, to have that ability to manage those circumstances in the moment without fear of some sort of stupid fine or something like that is important, which is why discretion is important, which is why police officers should be doing traffic duty, not machines. Shane's in Kingston. Shane, you're on WPRO. Hi, Shane.
2: Hey, Matt. Let me tell you, first of all, this is one of those situations where you're like, okay, we can get together and kind of meet halfway. You know, South Kingstown is not the town that I would have ever expected for them to vote out these flock cameras. I was actually quite surprised, happy, but quite surprised by it. But then when you think about it, you're like, okay, this is where we meet in the middle. So there is still room for that, which in society right now is good. So right before you started talking about this, because I had reached out to somebody yesterday to find out, because two cameras recently went up, like literally within 24 hours of that vote, probably before the vote, they went up. And they're in areas near turf farms down there. And very, you know, like one's near Route 2 and 138. One is off of 138, but like it literally faces a turf farm.
0: Mm-hmm.
2: So like, all right, why would they put them there? Well, they want to gauge like who's coming and going, because there's only certain ways to get like in and out of that area over by URI. So I called over the town and I'm like, when are they coming down? And they're like, well, let me put you to this department. So I go to that department. And the woman was very nice. And she's like, listen, I actually got no idea. She's like, I think you need to call the police station. So that's when I turned on the radio. I heard you talking about it. And so I haven't called them yet, because it's going to be one of those situations that are going to, you know, be like, I'm going to get a runaround from them. And it's also, I find it interesting, like in our town manager is James Manny, like the old superintendent of the state police, who loved to follow, you know, Gina Stalin's rules for stopping people at the border and asking for where you are going, or investigating people who rightly were able to come to Rhode Island because they own property during the pandemic to get out of wherever they were. He had no problem with that. So I'm actually really surprised that it was a 5-0 vote on this whole thing. But it's good. It's in the right direction.
0: Yeah, I mean,
2: but
0: listen, it's the same concept as the toll gantries, you know? I'm not a truck driver. I don't have a truck. But it's just a matter of time.
2: But here's the thing.
0: It goes to cars and everything else. You can't do it if you don't give them the opportunity to build the infrastructure, then they can't do it. Or it takes a lot more for them to do it.
2: And I love your analogy. I think it was yesterday you said, well, fine, let me see your cell phone. You know, immediately.
0: Right.
2: Somebody would tell you no. And the thing is, in this particular area, and not to say it's the same in every area, you occasionally probably might get the guy who maybe works on one of those fields who has a trailer. And maybe that trailer has a license plate on it that's a little bit expired, but he's like, I just got to get a mile down the road. Guess what? That camera's now got him. This poor guy was just trying to get something done. And the littlest thing, victimless crime, he's going to get all of a sudden get dinged for that. And all of a sudden, oh, shoot, the trailer's taillight was out. I got to repair that. And next thing you know, this guy can't do what he can to put food on the table.
0: Yeah.
2: Like, that's the other thing I'm worried about. It's these little things, these victimless things that the town just wants their money for, or the state wants their money for.
0: Yeah.
2: So.
0: Yeah. I mean, listen, what's the difference between, you don't have to answer this question because I already know what you would say. Shane, thanks for the call. But for people out there who are in favor of this, why not go with the facial recognition? We talked to Colonel Winquist about this. He said the cameras that they have do not have that ability, but it's just an upgrade. Right? So we just have facial recognition in every city and town. Scan everybody. I mean, there's the never-ending. I mean, you think about it. Somebody with warrants out for their arrest, you know where they are. Oh, we see this guy. Go get him. Okay, great. This criminal off the street. Somebody violated parole. Somebody's got, we see a guy out there. Look, he looks like he owes child support. You know, bench warrants, all this stuff. Why not? We'll scan everybody's face looking for vagrantes. And if you happen to look like somebody and they get a mistake, then you're going to be in for a little bit of a dust up. But then hopefully that gets all meted out and washed. But, you know, maybe you might be late for a work or a doctor's appointment because you got to remind everybody that you're not who they thought you are. But OK, you have that. Well, you know, is that next? And then, you know, if you know, you're in a divorce proceeding or something like that, they like the divorce attorney goes ahead and says, hey, were you at so-and-so's house the other day? No, let's subpoena the records. Oh, look, your face. There you are. And track where you go. But if you're doing nothing wrong, what's the difference? The problem with that question is, folks, is that what's wrong changes. Right? Did you ever think you'd have to, like, ask someone's pronouns before you spoke to them? Like 10 years ago? Now all of a sudden you're the worst human being in the world if you don't do it. You know what I mean? Like that, things change. I use that as a ridiculous example to show you how things change very quickly. What's wrong can change very quickly. Right? And it's not like we have the brain trust to determine what's right and wrong. It's not like they always get it right. Let's put it that way. You know? So my point is, why give them the opportunity to find all these fun ways to use this technology? Why not just say, no, you know, you want to have, I'd say, give them more officers. You want more police officers? Let's use, you want to use some other kinds of tools? Great. We are not building a surveillance state in our state. We're not going to do it in our town. We're not going to do it in our place. We just don't want it. Not because you guys are bad, not because you're doing anything wrong with, not because you don't have policies in place, but because we're not opening this Pandora's box. And that's that. And it's not about what's happening now. It's what might happen in the future. And we're going to make it, if people want to go that way, we're going to make it harder. You know? So anyway, 438-9776, Greg Amore, Secretary of State, to give us the lowdown on all the latest on the look into the DMV situation using that program, same software as the place in New Jersey, the people in New Jersey, and also what's going on with the Inspector General, the Inspector General, and how to pick who that first Inspector General will be. We'll talk about it coming up.
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0: McQuaid's Ace Hardware. How many of you got stuff to do this weekend, right? I actually have some fun stuff to do this weekend. I got a little bit of a little meet-a-palooza going on Saturday. I got about, I don't know, a couple $100 worth of ribs and chicken and beef yesterday. It's going on the smoker for a little celebration. It's going to be a beautiful weekend. So what are you looking for? What do you need? If you're going to do something like that, what do you need? A new griddle? You're going to need a new, maybe a lot of people are doing the pizza oven thing now. Pizza ovens powered by propane with the stone in everything. They got it all in McQuaid's, guys. What do you need? I like charcoal. I like to have a nice charcoal base to my little smoking situation. Charcoal. They've got the griddles. They've got the grills. They got Weber. They got all the things. You're going to need a cooler for the drinks. You're going to go grab a Yeti cooler. They got the tumblers, all the fun stuff. I was admiring the flagpole yesterday as I look out my window. I love that flagpole. And I was looking, I have an Appeal to Heaven flag flying underneath it. Do you know that McQuaid's has an entire selection of flags, a huge section of all types of historic military flags and everything else? So if you just put up a nice flagpole and you need a new flag or a couple different flags you'd like to switch out, McQuaid's Ace Hardware, they got it. 105 Franklin Street in Westerly. You tell them I sent you. They got everything you need to do all the things you need to do, fun and work. Combined into one.
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0: All right, ladies and gents, next hour, when we come back after the top of the hour news, Greg Amore is going to join us. We're going to go through the whole thing about the situation in Rhode Island with the same vendor that is that I guess was accidentally or whatever, mistakenly registering people to vote who are non-citizens, and why it is he thinks that so far there's no evidence of that happening here in Rhode Island, what the, you know, what a look at that may look like. And where we are in that process. Also, the situation in with the Instagram. I'm gonna have to say that every time now. I'm gonna be like that that Rachel Ray. She used to drive me crazy. She'd be like EVOO, extra virgin olive oil. Why do you say it twice? If you're doing an acronym, you're trying to take a shortcut. You know, if you explain it every time, you're doing it longer. So just call it olive oil, extra virgin olive oil. And it was so bizarre. She'd have to explain what it was every time. Don't say EVOO then, because it's pointless. The only way you do that is to make it shorter. Right, Nick? Am I with you? Are you with me on this? She used to drive me nuts. Every episode I'd watch, EVOO, extra virgin oil. Thank you. Because you know some Yahoo is in her ear going, you have to explain what that means. Nobody's going to know what it is. Then no, don't say it.
26: Right. I agree. Don't say it.
0: Just say extra virgin olive oil.
26: Right.
0: And I hear IG, I see IG in my head, I think Instagram, but it's Inspector General. So the Inspector General is law. There is a process by which they are going to be picked. Greg Amore is involved in that process. I believe some of it, I'm going to ask him, I think that the process in and of itself, while it may have guidelines, I think is largely up to the guys on the committee that are doing this. The Attorney General is involved. There's another, I believe, an Inspector General. Someone who's an expert in that field is actually involved as well. I think the general treasurer is involved to actually help pick the people. The person. So we'll get a timeline on that when we think we might actually get an inspector general, what the deadlines are, what the law says, all that come up in the next hour. So that way we can figure that all out. Because it's going to be interesting to see when that thing gets to work and combing through the executive branch specifically to find out what exactly it can find to make sure that we're getting our bang for our buck and things are being spent appropriately. It'll be interesting to figure out too whether or not people get what they think they're going to get out of that office. And who knows, as time goes on and that thing starts to wear in a little bit of its wear some treads in the ground, you know, some ruts into the ground, you might actually say, you know, we need to give this thing more power. And so you may have to have a certain change to the Constitution to allow that to happen. All right, so we'll talk to Greg and Maury about that when we come back. All right, and then we'll get your reaction at 438-9776, 438-9776. Also, the other thing I want to talk to you about, Democrats, one-third identify as Democratic Socialists of America. What do you? That's across the country. What do you think the rate is here in Rhode Island? It's got to be higher, right? Higher than a third? And the whole idea of, it's the world we live in where identifying as things is just like whatever's up to your personal preference. Doesn't actually have to mean anything. So there's always that. So when we come back, Greg and Maury next on the Matt Allen Show. Stay right there.
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10: From ABC News, I'm Wayne Cabot. President Trump saying now he's thinking about pulling the nomination for Attorney General of his ex-personal attorney until the senators who blocked today's planned vote leave office in January. The update from ABC News national correspondent Stephen Portnoy.
15: The two Republican holdouts on the Judiciary Committee say they want it in writing, a commitment from the AG nominee that the anti-weaponization fund is dead, along with limits on the sweeping order barring tax audits targeting President Trump and his family. As Trump says he has no problem pulling Todd Blanche's nomination or renewing it when Tom Tillis and John Cornyn's terms expire in January, Cornyn says Trump would be mistaken if he believes those are the only two Republican senators who have concerns.
10: What Cornyn and Tillis are asking for Blanche to put in writing his declaration that Trump's $1.776 billion compensation fund is dead. Blanche and Trump appear unwilling to do that. With the Iran war widening, ABC's Karen Travers says President Trump is hinting at going even bigger.
16: The big question now is whether the president escalates these strikes and goes to that option he was said to be considering last week of something bigger, something more like the early days of the war in late February and early March. The president ultimately decided not to do that because they wanted to see if there was a chance for diplomacy to take hold and actually move forward, and also concerns about the depleted munitions stockpiles.
10: Today, Jordan intercepted missiles for a second day. At least one Iranian missile got through in Kuwait and killed someone. In Egypt, Iran's proxies are suspected of drone attacks that set a ship on fire, and the Saudis have been under attack as well. The sentencing hearing is today for Colin Gray, the Georgia dad who faces life in prison for giving his son the rifle used to kill two students and two teachers at Appalachia High School in 2024. The rifle was a Christmas gift. A jury convicted the father of second-degree murder and involuntary manslaughter. You're listening to AB.
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5: If I were to ask you what makes for a good night's sleep, you'd probably say a dark, quiet room, not too many things on your mind. But every night when you go to get some Z's, how often do you really think about the temperature in your bedroom? Temperature may be one of the most underappreciated factors in sleep. That's according to the Senior Vice President of Research and Scientific Affairs at the National Sleep Foundation. We often hear about lights and screens and stress, but even modest changes in temperature and airflow can influence both how quickly you fall asleep and how deeply you stay asleep. Most experts will recommend a room temperature of 60 to 67 degrees Fahrenheit. You might also experiment with your sheets and what you actually wear to bed. Play around a bit and see what improves your sleep. You might be delightfully surprised. I'm Dr. Sanjay Gupta, helping you live a better life.
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20: From the Seascape Yard Weather Center.
21: Mostly cloudy, humid today, but cooler late July with a couple of showers, high to 69. Mostly cloudy, a brief shower tonight, the low down to 62. For Friday, shifting clouds and sun, a shower in spots. Warmer and more humid, the high to 81. With WPRO's exclusive AccuWeather, I'm meteorologist Jason Katarina.
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22: A left lane breakout is being cleared in Providence on 95 South just after Thurber, so it's back to 195. 195 East is delayed heading out of downtown. A bit sluggish on 95 South before 146, but it's not too bad there. Looking pretty good on both sides of 295. I'm Dave Gardner with your right now traffic.
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34: I'm weak on nubbins on this one.
0: Yes, thank you to all the people reaching out with regard to the echo. We're just trying to figure that out. We know what happened there. Gremlins got into our computer system. And for some strange reason, our commercials were playing with echoes on them. I don't know what's going on. So it's back to normal when we talked. All right, Nick, there's no echoing. Although I kind of like the echo effect. Always sounds like I'm like John from Alpert's from back in the old days, hawking furniture. It just seemed like he had an echo on him, like he was in a big hall. Do you remember that? This is John from Alpert's. Swear, it was always like he was always calling in from the big, giant Alpert's store, which is very big back in the day. Anyway, so there you go. It's weird. All right, we'll work on that. So anyway, you know, we had this situation in New Jersey where 6,600, that's the latest number I saw. It could be bigger now, who knows, but 6,600 people who are not citizens were registered to vote. And what it seemed like, it was that they were asked a question on their DMV, interaction with the DMV, that they were allowed to, once they said they were not citizens, they were still allowed to be registered to vote. And this was discovered back in New Jersey under the former governor, and the current governor just came out, and she's livid about it, and she's looking into trying to figure out and I guess 400 people voted, blah, blah, blah. So it turns out the vendor is one that Rhode Island uses as well. And that vendor's been, Rhode Island's used it for a while. And so it was an effort and a wonder to make sure that we don't have a similar thing happening here in Rhode Island. And so to kind of go through the whole process and talk about what's being done about that to make sure that so far it doesn't seem like there's any evidence of that happening here in Rhode Island, is the Secretary of State who would be dealing with this kind of thing. But also we want to talk about the Inspector General selection, which he's involved with as well. Greg Amore joins us on the line right now. Mr. Secretary, how are you?
35: I'm well, Matt. How are you?
0: Good, thank you. All right, let's start off first with the situation with the vendor. Can we go through let's go through the timeline of what happened. All right, so this happens, and this situation happens in New Jersey.
35: In 23, 24.
0: Oh, no, in New Jersey first. The current timeline, yeah. then we'll go into the whole other thing. Yeah. So we have the situation happen in New Jersey. You find out about it, and then you do what automatically?
35: Find out if the same vendor is being used by the DMV in Rhode Island as was being used in New Jersey, and we found out that that was the case. Mm-hmm. And so we wanted to make sure that what was reported to have happened in New Jersey was not happening here. And we were relatively confident that that was the case because we know there's an ongoing audit since 2019 of the transactions that the DMV is involved in, including license transactions and voter registration. So that data has been, that audit has been ongoing, and we were highly confident that a situation like this would have been picked up if it was happening.
0: Mm-hmm.
35: But I was informed that audit started 2 years after the system was implemented. So what I called for the DMV to do was audit those first 2 years as well, so that we can make sure that those 2 years are clean as well. There is no indication right now that there are any inadvertent voter registrations. And our system is significantly different. While the vendor is the same,
0: mm-hmm.
35: the system in Rhode Island is significantly different. It relies on a paper form first and then documentation. And then, only then, would you be prompted to register to vote. And with the paper form identifying non-citizen and then the documents identifying non-citizen, you'd never get to the point in the menu where you'd be able to opt out of a voter registration. You just wouldn't be presented with that.
0: All right. So just so you know, the system back in was this system with this vendor was first implemented in 2019. Is that what you mean?
35: This particular system in 2017.
0: 2017. Okay. And so
35: the audits had only been going on from 2019 through the present day.
0: Right. So the 2 years where there was no audit, that's what you want to go back and look and make sure nothing happened there and that. And so these audits, let's explain to people what these audits are. You take I've been comparing them kind of to like an assembly line where if you're making, I don't know, you're putting out mass production of underpants. And you have, one or two of those underpants are taken for every 15 minutes off the line to make sure that the integrity of the stitching and all that other stuff is taken care of. Is that the kind of audit you're talking about? Like every 3 months or every month or so?
35: Yeah, that's it. So in this case, the audits were 100 transactions every month. And then over the course of these years, no discrepancies were found. And then it turned into a quarterly audit. We've asked the DMV to go back to a monthly audit and then to audit those 2 years that were not audited. But through those audits, which you described perfectly, right, you're taking a sampling, and that sampling would capture all transactions, including non-citizen transactions. And so there's been no indication that what is being done on paper and supported by documentation is different than what has gone into the electronic system.
0: Now, when you're searching these samples, does every sample have non-citizen people in it?
35: I can only assume it does, but I don't know. That's why for the 17 and 18 audit, I've asked them just to focus on non-citizen transactions. And then if we find something there, we'll have the entire period of time re-audited only with non-citizen transactions.
0: And it seems to me that because the issue with New Jersey, you should probably just do that with everything, like redo it just in case. I would imagine there are probably some sample. I mean, if it's just a random sample of 100 transactions, I mean, how often do non-citizens get licenses in Rhode Island on a monthly basis? Probably not very often, right?
35: No, more often than you'd think, because, student visas can prompt a license, work visa can prompt a license. Many work visas are, you're here working, you're required to drive. So it's far more than you think. I think people focus on the driver privilege card, but non-citizens have been receiving licenses from states since there have been cars.
0: Sure.
35: So that is kind of the baseline. And then the driver privilege cards came about, I think, implemented in 23. But they would fall within the scope of non-citizen checks. And I can't imagine that these audits did not have non-citizen transactions, because there's a fair number.
0: Yeah, I mean, it just seems to me that those are the ones that would be the highest concern, so why not just take a sample of those alone?
35: Well, they are, and that's why we're going to do those in those first 2 years, and if there's something there, then we'll extend it beyond that.
0: Is the reason why you'd want to do the samples and not just go through all of them all the way, is it heavy resource laden? Is it expensive to do? Does it take a lot of time?
35: It will take... the current audit system is blocked out as part of the process at the DMV. To now go back and do a specific audit, especially the one I've requested, which is just non-citizen transactions, they've got to pull those out. It's a paper process compared to the electronic process. So it's yeah, it's a lot of work, but it, you know, we should be doing it. I don't know how many states that use this vendor have requested this same type of audit, but we requested it immediately because we want to make sure that that is the case. We want to make sure Rhode Islanders are confident that the people who are registered to vote are only the people that are eligible to vote.
0: What's interesting, so it's a paper, the audit is actually a paper situation? You don't have the ability just to search the computer database? Am I misunderstanding?
35: Yeah, so it's both, right? So when you go to the DMV, you fill out a specific form for every transaction. So that paper is going to be audited, and then the documents that are connected to that paper. So if you're a non-citizen, you're presenting documents that clearly identify you as a non-citizen. Those paper documents are compared to what the electronic process is, and what we're specifically looking for is to make sure that none of those folks were offered an opportunity to register to vote in that process.
0: Right. And this is a very specific subset of people we're talking about. We're talking about individuals who interacted with the DMV and decided to register to vote that way, right? And
35: yeah,
0: so
35: which is the vast majority of people today.
0: Right, but my point is before that, before this system was put into place, all that stuff, anybody who voted, who registered to vote in person at a town hall somewhere or through a political candidate or whatever, you know, all those, those other processes.
35: Right, pre-1993. So 1993 is the so-called Motor Voter Act, where the federal government mandated that state DMVs create a process where they can offer voter registration. And that happened for years through a paper process only until technology was able to provide a much quicker, efficient, and really a safer system. And so, yeah, there are tens of thousands of Rhode Islanders who were registered to vote prior to 1993, including me. And so that doesn't mean that's not the only time. So if you move from, let's say, Bristol to East Providence after 1993, right? Mm-hmm. Your voter registration is updated through the system we're talking about.
0: Yep.
35: But your initial interaction with the DMV, right? At, you know, 16-year-old Greg Amore or 16-year-old Matt Allen, you're coming in with your birth certificate, right? And you're providing proof of who you are. So that's what we're looking at, these initial transactions which allow someone to register if they've indicated they're an American citizen.
0: Right. And the other issue with the motor voter thing was just to make it available to you. What changed in 2017 under Gina Raimondo was that you had to opt out of being registered to vote.
35: That's right. So you're given an opportunity to check off that you don't want to be registered to vote once it's been determined you're eligible to register to vote. I mean, one of the good things about the motor voter bill is it really ties direct documentation to that registrant.
0: In order to get your license and whatnot, you have to provide a bunch of identification documents, right? So in citizenship and whatnot. So therefore, that's already been presented as a result of the question being asked whether or not you want to register to vote. You had to prove who you were before that.
35: That's right.
0: Right.
35: That's right. And our system doesn't let you get to step two until you've done that.
0: So for the people out there who are non-citizens, we're saying non-citizens, folks, so people understand this. I'm getting some text messages. They're all like, you assume that non-citizen means illegal alien. That's not the same thing.
35: No.
0: All illegal aliens are non-citizens, but not all non-citizens are illegal aliens. You got people who are here legally in the country who are not citizens, or work visas, they're studying, they're whatever, they're legally the green card holders. They're here doing under the law, yet they can get a license.
35: They can. Yeah.
0: So
35: many of them can be going through the naturalization process, right, at the same time.
0: Right.
35: So they can't. So the undocumented people, and Rhode Island law allows undocumented people to have a driver privilege card, they're in the same pool of all non-citizens in regard to the documentation that they provide,
0: right,
35: except they provide even more documentation because they're required to provide tax documentation to prove that they're residents here as well. So they're all in the same pool as far as the DMV is concerned. Those are non-citizen transactions.
0: What would it take just to have a blanket audit of the entire voter list to make sure that everybody that's registered to vote is a citizen?
35: So the audits are mandated by law. So Rhode Island law forces the Secretary of State to do that four times a year. And then there's There's constant auditing based on the federal reporting that we get, the state reporting that we get, the post office reporting that we get, and that's mandated by federal law, so that you have to continually update the voter lists. And so a voter list, when we started this conversation today, mm-hmm. is different than the voter list is right now, because you're pulling people off and adding people all the time. And the national change of address data from the federal government supports that. The Social Security death file that we get supports that. The local DHS death file supports that. And then transactions that are happening every day at the DMV.
0: But what about specifically for citizenship status?
35: Yeah, so a full audit is what I assume the federal government wants to do with Rhode Islanders' private information,
0: mm-hmm.
35: to compare that to what they have on file.
0: Right.
35: The problem with that is we're not allowed to deliver that information to them by both federal and state law. So what we have proposed.
0: I know that you don't want to do, but what could you do it yourself? Could Secretary of State look? Do you have the information, the ability, the access to the data to go and to say statewide, we're going to go make sure everybody on our voter rolls is a citizen?
35: Yeah, we have the ability to do that in comparison to the DMV records, but no other way. What we've asked from both the Biden administration and the Trump administration, and I'm not alone in asking this. I thought I was until I learned that most Secretary of State wants it. We would love for the naturalization list to be sent to us, just like the Social Security death lists are sent to us, just like the change of address lists are sent to us. And that can help us shore up who is a citizen and who is not on both ends of this issue, Matt, because the last thing we want to do is disenfranchise someone who has become a citizen, but whose documentation has not caught up with that fact. Right.
0: So explain that to me. I think I can't.
35: So I get a license last week,
0: mm-hmm.
35: And I present the documentation that shows I'm not an American citizen.
0: Right.
35: Right. And then I become a citizen a few months later. I'm in the process, sure. And I've become an American citizen. But my license has not expired, and I don't want to pay the $30 to get it updated. So there's a gap in time where more data from the federal government, and that's the key here. The way this should be done in accordance to the Constitution is the federal government should be delivering the data to us, and we should use the data to do the cross-check. It should not be happening the other way around. And in all other cases, the federal government is delivering data to us. The U.S. Postal Service, the Social Security Administration, they're delivering data to us. And what I would like to make sure we shore up this process, and again, the percentage of non-citizen voters across the country has been proven time and time again to be a really small number. But I'd like that information. I liked it the year I became Secretary of State when I asked the Biden administration to share the naturalization data with us. They refused to do so. The Trump administration has refused to do so, but
0: they give you a reason why?
35: Well, in the latest executive order that the president has issued, most of which I totally disagree with because it puts the onus on the Postal Service and it gives the president power that he doesn't have in elections. But there is a section of that executive order, Section 2, that does just what I just said. It delivers naturalization data to the states, and then the states use that data to confirm citizenship on both ends, as I just explained it. So we want that data. I've wanted it since the minute I came into office. I saw that as a gap. Now, I look at it from the perspective I don't want to disenfranchise anyone, but it's also really important to use as a cross-check against the data that we already have.
0: And so now that's part of the executive order, you still can't get it?
35: Well, the Supreme Court, when they rule on this, can strike down the entire executive order, or they can strike down pieces of the executive order. Right, so, and I hope that they strike down the mail ballot side of this, mm-hmm. where the post office is working off an inaccurate list, and it's not their job anyway. But I do hope they maintain this part of the executive order, which would allow the federal government, in this case, naturalization, to send us data updated all the time, like they do with the Social Security list, like they do with other things, so that we can do that cross-check. I'm an advocate of that. I've been an advocate of that since I came into office.
0: Is it a legal strategy that you can't try to take advantage of one part of the executive order while you're challenging another part? Is that why you don't just...
35: No. There have been a few parts of other executive orders that have been accepted and implemented. Yeah, if it can be done as an executive order, it can be done. And in this case, that wouldn't be interfering with the state's constitutional role
0: in managing elections. Right. So my point is, if that's an executive order right now, why won't they just give you the information right now? Why do you have to wait till the Supreme Court to rule on it?
35: It's a good question. We have continuously asked for it.
0: And they won't do it.
35: And been told it's not accessible to us.
0: That's so stupid.
35: All right. I agree.
0: All right, let's do this. I've got so many more questions about this. I think it's good information for people to understand the process. Mr. Secretary, hold on a second. I can take a commercial break.
35: Yep.
0: I want to be able to. I also want to get to the Inspector General stuff as well. Greg Amore is on the line with us. So far, you following this? This is all just a process that goes through the DMV, and that's what specifically is called into question. People out, registering to vote outside of the whole thing. That's a different situation. And then I got to make sure when we come back to ask. Secretary Amore, why it is they started doing the audits to begin with. I thought it was back in 2017 because Gina Raimondo made it so that everybody was in unless you opted out. It actually wasn't that. I found that out from him a couple days ago. We'll explain that when we come back.
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0: My friends over at Stronghouse, formerly Marshall Building and Remodeling, want you to know that warranties can be almost as important as the quality of the item that you're getting. Right? Because, if you want to be able to know, I got high quality windows here, but I also, it adds to it that I also got 25 years of warranty on them on top. So if anything does happen, it's not my problem. Well, guess what? 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Labor included, no prorating. 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
7: How often do you stop to wonder whether you should share something that's revealing, maybe even embarrassing, with a partner, a friend, or even your boss? In her new book called Revealing, The Underrated Power of Oversharing, behavioral scientist Leslie John says doing just that can help you deepen relationships that are vital to your life. We need people to trust us in order to get things like love, friendship, and career success. That's what she told us. When you make yourself vulnerable by revealing something sensitive, it does make other people trust you. In turn, when you ask someone to reveal something about themselves, showing that interest will generally lead someone to like you more. Why? Because people like to be asked about themselves, she says. It also signals that they are discriminating and choosy, but in a good way. I'm Dr. Sanjay Gupta, helping you live a better life.
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0: Greg Amore, Secretary of State. We only have about a minute to the bottom of the hour news, and the Secretary is going to have a few more minutes for me after the bottom of the hour break. Mr. Secretary, the reason why these audits started to begin with was not because of the change in the law of 2017. Tell me what happened. Why did you start the – you only have about 30 seconds if you can do it.
35: Yeah, not all of the information was being transferred to our office. We were – I say our office. I was not Secretary of State, but we were informed that party affiliation was not coming through. Voters were calling saying, I registered as a Democrat. I came through as an unaffiliated voter. And so that's what prompted the audit.
0: So you looked at it. You saw not all the information was coming from the DMV to your office. So you started to audit these things. And that box
35: was being skipped, apparently. Right? Yep. And the default was unaffiliated. And so that's when the audit started.
0: And that so it was a completely unrelated issue to this, and you just happened to do it as a matter of course for a different thing. All right, Secretary of State Greg Amore.
35: I learned that didn't happen until 19. That's why I want to go back. To 17.
0: All right, we come back. We'll talk more with the Secretary next.
12: Just in the sentence, 15 years for the Georgia dad who gave his son the rifle used to kill two students and two teachers at Appalachie High School in 2024. Colin Gray had faced 80 years in prison. A requested letter is holding up the nomination of President Trump's personal lawyer to be the U.S. Attorney General. Two Republicans, John Cornyn and Tom Tillis, are asking for Todd Blanche to put in writing that Trump's $1.776 billion compensation fund is dead. Blanche appearing unwilling, and Cornyn thinks he knows why.
13: I know that Todd Blanche understands it, but I think he's probably getting some pushback from the White House. And that's making things more complicated than it needs to be.
12: And now President Trump is saying he's considering pulling the nomination until the senators leave office in January. The Iran war widening. Iran today firing at Jordan and Kuwait. Iran proxies firing as well. This is ABC News.
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21: Mostly cloudy, humid today, but cool for late July with a couple of showers, the high just 69. Mostly cloudy, a brief shower or two tonight, the low down to 62. For Friday, shifting clouds and sun, a shower in spots, warmer and more humid, the high up to 81. With WPRO's exclusive AccuWeather, I'm meteorologist Jason Caterina.
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15: Busy on the ramp from 95 south to the 610 outbound. The 610 inbound is busy before 95. Brake lights on 95, both sides just at 195 and 195 east. Slow heading out of downtown Providence. Looking pretty good down in South County. And no big backups on 146 or 290.
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17: I don't know about you, but my social media feeds are flooded with lotions and potions and gadgets, all promising to unlock different components of longevity. But if you log off, take a step back from all the hype, you'll find that the actual keys to a longer, healthier life are hiding in plain sight. There are four of them. Number one, nutrition. The Mediterranean diet really is the gold standard. Number two, exercise. You should be getting 150 minutes of moderate intensity exercise or 75 minutes of vigorous intensity exercise every week, plus strength training and stretching. Number three, sleep. Sleep is when your body and your brain repair themselves. You should be getting 7 to 9 hours a night. And finally, number four often gets forgotten, socialization. It's not a bonus. It's a necessity for a healthy life, finding a sense of community, purpose, and belonging. I'm Dr. Sanjay Gupta, helping you live a better life.
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1: A better life with Dr. Sanjay Gupta.
2: They say consistency is key, but sometimes you just got to switch it up. A new study out of Harvard School of Public Health found that varying your exercise routine could add years to your life. What exercise someone did didn't matter much. What did matter was that all the exercises together worked all the muscle groups in their body. Now, an added benefit to changing things up is it can help you push through the plateau effect. That's when your body gets so efficient at doing something that you actually stop getting better at it. And we know from previous research that specializing in any one sport at a young age can make someone actually more prone to injury. And as experts we talk to point out, even elite athletes switch up things with their workouts, making sure to target strength, cardio, flexibility, balance, and doing that every single week. I'm Dr. Sanjay Gupta, helping you live a better life.
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5: Greg Amore, Secretary of State. We're going over the situation with the DMV and the vendor that they use, and you know the oversight that's going on right now to make sure that there is no issue. So, Mr. Secretary, just to clarify for people just tuning in, where are we in that whole process of working with the vendor to make sure they're all on the up and up?
6: So the vendor has come into DMV and done a systems review, and our team was there. We've invited Representative Chippendale and Senator De La Cruz to do the same thing next week, I believe, and they've agreed to do that to show how the system works and to show how the audit works. So the audit is forthcoming. The DMV has agreed to do the audit. And so I assume they'll be starting on that shortly.
5: And the audit will be of the, you're specifically talking about the 17 to 19 that you asked for.
6: Yeah.
5: Okay.
6: Yep. And like in any other audit case, if there's something found, you expand the audit.
5: Okay. Somebody asked a question that's interesting. It said, ask a hypothetical. If an illegal alien goes to get a license, you know, the driver privilege card, as is the DPC, I think you call it, right? Then later on, that person might try to use that to register to vote later on at a different place, a campaign worker or wherever else. What's the process to keep that from happening?
6: So first of all, they'd be committing a crime, right? Because they'd have to attest on that form that they're a citizen. So that's first and foremost. And then, you know, we have the master DMV file, right? But we can't tell if they're a DPC person, but we can tell if they're a non-citizen.
5: And so anybody that comes even outside the DMV is compared to that master file.
6: Yeah, and that's where I say the gap is an issue. Not so much for DPC folks, because most of them are not in a naturalization process. But it is a gap for legal non-citizens, because you know they could have become a citizen. So you know that's cross-checked against that, and then they're identified, and there's an outreach to that person before that registration is concluded.
5: The other question I had for you, I just lost it in my head. I hate when I do that. I had a good one too, and I lost it. So the situation right now, we're looking at this. This audit's going to happen. The 2-year audit that you're talking about, that gap there. If it becomes a problem, you're going to broaden it out. You want to go ahead now. Just to remind everybody, the reason why you're refusing to give the Trump administration the data that they want, the personal data for, we've talked about this before, you and I, but just to remind everybody, is you believe you have a legal obligation not to do it. You're prohibited by law, by state and federal law, to provide people's this personal information to the federal government in that way.
6: That's correct. And it's not just me. There are 7 Republican Secretary of State, and now there are 16 federal judges who also agree.
5: And what does the law say in your opinion? It just says you cannot, the Social Security numbers, what is it?
6: Yeah, there's the Federal Privacy Act. There's actually 3 different statutes that say that we cannot deliver that information

0: unless there is cause. And the federal government presented no cause, even when they were specifically asked if there was cause. Like, why are you doing this? What has prompted this? And they have not been able to give cause enough for any of these 16 federal judges who have not only, they've dismissed the case. It's not that we've lost, we've won the case. They dismissed it outright based on the fact that it's so clear.
1: What's the punishment? If you were to do that, what would be the penalty for you or your office?
0: Someone would sue us. Yeah, someone. And in the states that have delivered this information, citizens are suing those states because they're saying, look, we're reading the federal law this way, and so are those federal judges, and we're suing the state for releasing our private information. And that's what would happen here, too.
1: Well, it's so weird because that private information comes from the federal government. It's such a weird, I'm given my Social Security number by the federal government. Why it would be illegal for you to give it back to them? So if they want my Social Security number, they have it. It's so weird.
0: There's a couple of reasons, right? It's so that things aren't all in one place, right? And this would be a national, if every state did this, this would be a national voter database, mm-hmm. right, with all this PII in one place. So it being hacked would be a real issue. And then there's the constitutional issue of not having a national database, right? The states manage elections. So for both reasons.
1: Yeah, that the second one makes more sense to me in terms of why you would do it. I just, the other part, getting hacked. I mean, I get a letter a week telling me my information's been exposed, and I think I have free credit.
0: You don't want the government. You don't want the government giving it.
1: Well, I
0: your banks.
1: I don't want anybody giving it out, as far as I'm concerned.
0: Yeah, right.
1: But I get a letter a week telling me I have. I think I have free credit monitoring until the end of time at this point because of my data has been leaked to so many different places.
0: Yeah, sure.
1: Doctor.
0: I understand that criticism, I do. I hear it all the time. You know, if you've got nothing to hide, why aren't you delivering that? You know, I take the legal advice that I'm given.
1: Got it.
0: Yeah. I took it on the 14th Amendment too when people were asking me to remove Trump from the ballot. Right. As other secretaries of state did. And the legal advice that I was given was you can't do that. That's a unique constitutional question that does not fall in your purview. Just go by requirements in Rhode Island. And that's what I did.
1: So let's talk about Rhode Island for a second. You are involved in the process in picking the first inspector general. This is a big deal because the people have been clamoring for this. What's the process look like? You had a meeting last night about this?
0: We did. It was the second meeting, and the job will be posted, we believe, Monday or Tuesday. And so we'll be receiving applicants. The commission that's charged with choosing the inspector general has basically talked about process at this point. But now we're in the real game here, and we have till September 28th to provide three names to the governor to choose, and then the Senate would confirm whatever selection the governor makes.
1: I know the law itself has requirements. I think they have to have a background, right, in some sort of inspector general. Is there a requirement they have to be a Rhode Islander?
0: No. And it's a really strict list of qualifications. I mean, these are people who have to have 10 years of experience in auditing, investigation, law enforcement, accounting. They have to hold a professional certificate from the Association of Inspectors General. It's a pretty significant and strict qualification list that is outlined in the legislation.
1: So you're going to have the posted by next week, by Monday, you said?
0: Yep, early next week. We hope Monday. It could be Tuesday morning. And then that'll sit for 3 weeks. We'll accept applications for 3 weeks. We'll sift through the applications to ensure that they meet those stringent requirements. And then we'll each rate our top applicants, bring them to the table, talk about those folks, narrow that down to a smaller number to interview in person, and then deliver the three selections to the governor.
1: And so we'll probably have, is the law required we have one in place by January? Is that what it is?
0: No. The law requires that we present choices to the governor by September 28th. The governor actually has some leeway here to do his own investigatory process, background check, interviews, et cetera. But we're focused on our part of this job, making sure that we have those names to the governor on time.
1: This is something I wanted to ask you about. You were in the General Assembly when the driver privilege card thing was passed, right? Driver's licenses for illegals. This whole thing about this thing being looking different versus not looking different, where do you stand on that? And also, on top of that, the idea that we don't get to know. I know you've said this a couple of times, that the law states that the DMV doesn't have to tell you how many people have gotten these. Why do you think that should be changed, and why wasn't that the case, that we should know that?
0: So the motive to keep the identities of these driver privilege card holders was an assumption that that would be used against them in some way, perhaps through federal intervention, ICE. That was the assumption. The card looking similar or like the existing one, that's what it said in the law. Now, you've heard people say that during the floor debate, we were ensured that, yes, the cards would look alike, but the scan would provide different information. And that's exactly what was said on the House floor during that debate. I was not on the committee that heard this bill. I assume that was flushed out in committee. And I've heard Representative Chippendale, who voted for the bill, just as I did, say that, you know, he was misled. That's a correct statement in that we were told in the House floor debate that the scan would provide distinctive information about non-citizenship.
1: And it doesn't.
0: It doesn't, correct.
1: All right. So how would that be rectified? Through more legislation, or can you go to the DMV and say, what the hell's going on here?
0: Yeah, so we've discussed this with the DMV, and it requires legislation because, you know, we discuss coding and numbering sequences, their legal team says that it requires legislation.
1: What about just the number? Knowing how many there are isn't going to identify anybody.
0: Yep.
1: We can't know that.
0: Yep, that's a way to do that. Yep.
1: What is? I don't understand. I just want to know
0: the number.
1: Bad question on my part. I misunderstood.
0: You could code that number differently so
1: no.
0: that these are identified as driver privilege cards. What you're saying?
1: That was a bad question on my part. Sorry about that. Your point is well taken on that one. I'm talking about the we can't know how many driver privilege cards have been offered up.
0: No, the law is pretty clear about that.
1: Why?
0: Because of the intent of the authors, the sponsors, who didn't want this to be used as a scarlet letter.
1: But how would that be a scarlet letter if I just know there's been 5,000 people that got driver privilege cards in Rhode Island?
0: That's how they're interpreting that would be an apparable list, and that list would be made public and those people would be identified. So, I'm not as familiar with the law on that because we don't operate the DMV.
1: Right.
0: I think there are ways to adjust that so that we have a clear idea of how many people have them. Yeah. And we've got a basic idea based on the reservations.
1: But is that public information?
0: Yeah, I think the director of the DMV has talked about the reservations. Now, that's not perfect information because
1: right.
0: you can make a reservation and not show up.
1: Right.
0: You can make two reservations, right?
1: Right.
0: But they know how many people have made reservations to get a DPC card. And Bud Craddock has talked about this on WPRO
1: sure.
0: a number of
1: yeah.
0: times.
1: Yep. I just didn't know if you had any other, because you were in the General Assembly. I'm just curious as to whether or not you were there.
0: Yeah, I mean, I was convinced that it was a good thing for safety and economics, and I voted yes on it. But that debate happened. You know, no one's telling untruths about that debate and questioning whether or not there'd be an indicator that was not obvious to the eye.
1: Interesting. All right, Secretary Mori, thank you so much for the time and the explanation. I appreciate it all.
0: My pleasure. Take care, Matt.
1: There you go, to Greg Mori. So there you go. That's interesting. So they were misled, is what he's saying. That when it comes to the actual, you know, the there being some sort of line of demarcation or some sort of delineation between the DPC, the driver privilege cards, which are licenses for illegal aliens, and other licenses, there was supposed to be a scan difference, and there isn't one. And there you go. The idea that we can't know how many of them because it might lead to some sort of, I mean, I got to tell you guys, does it drive you absolutely batty how, and somebody just sent it in, we protect illegals more than citizens. You really do. It's that whole situation. We can't even know how many are given out, so we have an idea how big the issue is. I don't look. I'm not looking for their personal information. I'm not looking. As far as I'm concerned, in the world that I live in, the thing wouldn't exist. Okay, the world I live in wouldn't exist. And if they decide to try to get driver privilege cards, I'd set it as a trap. Oh, you want a driver's privilege card? Sure. Like back in the old day when people used to have the black boxes and they would do little traps for them. Remember the black box, the cable boxes? So you get free cable. And they'd be like, hey, call this number now. You get a free prize. Blah, blah, blah. And people would call in and they knew exactly who had the black boxes and they'd go nab you. That's what I would do. I'd be like, oh, you want a driver's privilege card? Call in. Oh, you must be an illegal. Deported. That'd be me. So they don't want to ask me about this. But the fact is, you should know as a citizen how many illegal aliens are taking advantage of this special law. They'll move mountains for the illegals in this state. It's unbelievable. They've lowered the maximum sentence for misdemeanors from three. We talked about this yesterday. 365 days to 364 to prevent people who have committed misdemeanors from being deported. Joe's in, speaking of which, we talked about this yesterday with Joe. Joe's in Providence. Hi, Joe.
2: Yeah, you know, I listened to him. And if they weren't going to have a national registry of gun owners, he'd be on it like a dog on a pork chop. You know, I don't believe a word out of his mouth about his, you know, his supposed not wanting the federal government to have information. They want the federal government to have information on things that hurt individual liberty of citizens.
1: Well, he said he's not. It's not that he doesn't want it to have it. He says he's not allowed to by law. Which I'm listen. I'm sure it's a choice to a certain extent.
2: The whole damn General Assembly was involved in harboring illegal aliens. Now, a U.S. A resident alien or a legal non-resident alien, okay, there are a lot of them here. They can get a license.
1: Sure.
2: It could say, not for voting. And that wouldn't be a scarlet letter because let's say you have a green card. You can't vote. You're perfectly legal here. You can have a license, but you can't vote. The person who's looking at your ID is not an expert on immigration law or nationality law. They're just a good citizen doing a volunteer job at the polls. Mm-hmm. They cannot be expected to figure that out. They should be able to have some. If you're stupid enough to go up there and try to vote as a non-citizen, let me tell you, legal non-citizens aren't doing it.
1: Yeah.
2: They don't want to lose their status. I mean, they could be here forever as a green card, or you know, certain types of non-immigrants can be here for decades.
1: Part of the insidiousness of this, Joe, too, is this constant conflation between people who are legally and illegally. Like they're the same thing. And that's what drives me crazy. I mean, you talk about the non-citizens and the illegals are all wrapped into one thing.
2: Well, you know, like my scumbag cousin was married to a very nice woman.
1: We all have one of those, don't we?
2: He was a career criminal, but his wife was a perfectly good person. She's Canadian. She never became a U.S. citizen. She's a Mohawk Indian. She doesn't have to.
1: Yep.
2: You know, they're exempt from everything, which they should be. And, you know, she was born in Canada, but she's here legally. She's been here legally for 60 years, 70 years, you know, whatever. She's like my age. And she's been here since she's a kid. And the thing is that people like that can be here forever. She doesn't vote, you know,
1: Yeah, you got to be part of the family. You want to say, and what's for dinner? You got to be part of the family. That's the way it goes. Otherwise, you're a guest, and you sit back and you get what we give you. That's that.
2: Yeah.
1: And if you sneak in, you get nothing. That's what you. If you break into the place, you get nothing. You lose. Good day, sir. That's how a functional, normal society with a brain in its head functions. Joe, thanks, buddy. I'm preaching to the choir with Joe. But that's what happens. That's a normal functional society. You're a guest. Hey, you know, you get some guest privileges, but then just remember you're a guest. You don't get to take a vote on what's going on with the family. You break into the place. As soon as we can get you, we're throwing you out of here. But until then, you get nothing. We'll make it as inhospitable as possible. That's a country that has a sense of itself. That's a nation that actually cares about itself. That's not some place with suicidal empathy, which is what we have in this country, in this state. Plain and simple. All right, more of your calls when we come back next.
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5: 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That's what she told us. When you make yourself vulnerable by revealing something sensitive, it does make other people trust you. In turn, when you ask someone to reveal something about themselves, showing that interest will generally lead someone to like you more. Why? Because people like to be asked about themselves, she says. It also signals that they are discriminating and choosy, but in a good way. I'm Dr. Sanjay Gupta, helping you live a better life.
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1: All right, we'll continue our conversation a little bit here. You know, it's interesting that the secretary says that it was absolutely debate on the floor that the driver privilege cards for the illegal aliens is supposed to be look different. Or have, excuse me, not look different, but have a different code in the back that was all going to be taken care of, and now there's nothing. And we don't get to know how many there are. Yeah, that's interesting. We'll do anything we can for people who break the rules around here. It's unbelievable.
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3: From ABC News, I'm Wayne Cabot. A father has just been sentenced in Georgia for giving his son the rifle used to kill two students and two teachers at Appalachie High School in 2024. Colin Gray faced life in prison. The judge gave him 15 years.
4: Shayna Aspinwall is the widow of teacher and assistant football coach Ricky Aspinwall, one of the four victims who died. She described how the life of her family has been upended since the 2024 shooting.
5: My now four-year-old thinks her daddy is still at football practice and wishes he could come home.
4: Peter Haralambos, ABC News.
3: If the Senate won't confirm Todd Blanche, President Trump is considering pulling his nominee for Attorney General until the Republicans who are standing in the way, John Cornyn and Tom Tillis, leave office in January. The vote today is hung up over Blanche's refusal to commit in writing to killing Trump's compensation fund and to limit his family's tax immunity from the IRS.
6: Cornyn and Tillis say that they're willing to hold it out, but then you heard the president today, or at least saw what he wrote on social media, saying maybe we don't even need to go through you. We can just wait until you're out of Congress, which is January. And to that, Cornyn responded, POTUS is mistaken if he believes concerns about the provisions in his tax lawsuit settlement are limited to me and Senator Tillis.
3: ABC's Christian Cordero. No let-up today in the U.S.-Iran war. Both sides trading missiles. Jordan intercepting Iranian missiles. The Saudis fending off attacks. A drone hitting shipping off Egypt. All very concerning to retired Colonel Seth Krumrich.
7: There hasn't been this much global conflict with these number of countries since World War II. And I think people need to step back and take a look at how big of a global conflict that we're currently in right now.
3: Mortgage rates rose again this week to 6.66%. Yesterday's worst drop in the Dow for over a year. A buying opportunity today up more than 500 points.
8: A better life with Dr. Sanjay Gupta.
9: Staying active every day will go a long way towards helping you live a happy, healthy, and pain-free life. And there's perhaps no movement more fundamental than walking. It reinforces the alignment, stability, and coordinated muscle activation that supports how your body moves, whether you're doing strenuous exercise or simply going about your daily life. This is according to Dana Santis, a strength and conditioning specialist. Even though you walk every day, Dana does say you can make small adjustments to immediately improve your walking mechanics. So, keep your rib cage stacked over your pelvis. Avoid leaning over or arching your lower back. Allow your arms to swing naturally in coordination with your legs. Keep your gaze forward, your jaw relaxed, and then just breathe in through your nose and out through your mouth. I'm Dr. Sanjay Gupta, helping you live a better life.
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2: From the Seascape Yard Guard Weather Center.
16: Mostly cloudy, humid today, but cool for late July with a couple of showers, the high just 69. Mostly cloudy, a brief shower or two tonight, the low down to 62. For Friday, shifting clouds and sun, a shower in spots, warmer and more humid, the high up to 81. With WPRO's exclusive AccuWeather, I'm meteorologist Jason Caterina.
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17: Slow in Providence on 146 South before 95, a report of a crash after Branch Ave. Also 95 South slow before 146, then again before 195. 95 North delayed just before 195. 195 East, you're on the brakes heading out of downtown. The 610 inbound is busy before downtown. And there's a report of a breakdown on Route 10 South in Cranston before Reservoir Ave. Brake lights there. The northbound side is okay. I'm Dave Gardner with your right now traffic.
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25: I'm weak on nubbins on this one.
26: So the motive to keep the identities of these driver privilege card holders was an assumption that that would be used against them in some way, perhaps through federal intervention, ICE. That was the assumption. The card looking similar or like the existing one, that's what it said in the law. Now, you've heard people say that during the floor debate, we were ensured that, yes, the cards would look alike, but the scan would provide different information.
1: That's not the case. That's Secretary of State Greg Amore. I was just asking him about this. If you listen, missed in the last hour, get a lot of good information, an update onto the investigation as to whether or not the you know, the DMV vendor that we have that transmits information from the DMV to the Secretary of State's office in terms of driver's license, voter identification, voter registration, is where the status is. They're working on that. I guess they've got both Representative Chippendale, who's the House Majority Leader, and the Senate Minority Leader. Both Republicans are invited. They're going to come and see the whole process so they can have some oversight on it, which is good. And it's just all about whether or not this vendor has the same kind of whatever glitch that they had in New Jersey. It doesn't look like it does so far, because our process is different and there's checks and balances. Secretary Moore explained why they started to do these audits to begin with. And really what I thought it was, because I know that they changed the motor voter laws in Rhode Island in terms of automatically when you interact with the DMV, you're automatically, if you're eligible, you're automatically registered to vote unless you opt out of it. So you have to say, I don't want to be registered to vote, as opposed to formerly before 2017, it was you had to say, I want to register to vote. And it was available to you there, which, you know, we can debate the wisdom of that. But anyway, so that's the problem. That's the issue with that. So I thought that's what I thought it was. But actually what was happening was the clerks were taking information of the DMV and not all of them were including your voter, your party identification. So people were being basically registered as independents or, non-affiliated when they may be Republicans or Democrats, and they were complaining about that. So the secretary said, well, obviously there's it wasn't him. It wasn't Secretary Amore, but it was somebody else. I believe it was probably Nelly Gorbea at the time or whatever. They were saying, listen, we need to go ahead and to audit this information to make sure everybody's information is getting over here properly. So that's why that auditing started happening. But it started happening in 2019, and there's 2 years that they still had this system that weren't covered. So that's what this audit's going to, now they're going to go back those 2 years and get that information to make sure there's nobody there. Now, overall, I mean, there's many people in the state of Rhode Island, you might be one of them, who were registered to vote before 2017. And so, you know, in other ways. So what we'd like to do is, you know, would you like to have an audit of the entire voting list based solely just on the idea of whether and making sure people are the right, are citizens of the United States? and that would be a whole different rigmarole, a whole different thing. Those voter rolls are by law, as the secretary said, are constantly, and I should have asked him this, but I think last time we talked, I want to say he said he was, I could be wrong about this, but like 50,000 people he had removed from the voter rolls because of, you know, going back, making sure people are dead, making sure that they're ineligible to vote, they haven't voted in a while, all that stuff. I think last time we talked, it was like 50,000 voters overall. And this has been a process that was ongoing because it wasn't done before. And so every day the voter rolls change because people die, they move, they do all this stuff. So anyway, that's what's going on there on that case. And then we started talking about he goes, he's in the General Assembly, wanted his perspective on the driver privilege card thing. That driver privilege card, which is with illegal alien driver's licenses, you know, we just want to know how many there are. You know, how many are there? They can't tell you. I guess by law, the law doesn't allow the DMV to tell you how many there are. For what? For fear of knowing? I don't know. If I tell you there are people in my living room, and you say, well, who are they? So I don't want to tell you who they are. Well, how many are there? I'm not going to tell you. Why? Because I don't want you to know who they are. How many there are in my living room going to tell you who they are? It doesn't make any sense. How is it telling me how many illegal aliens, how many driver privilege cards we've given out? How is that going to be identifying the people who have them in any way, shape, or form? If only that level of care was given to taxpayers for anything in this state. If only that level of care was given to gun owners and who are exercising their actual Second Amendment rights, the constitutional rights guaranteed more strictly by the Rhode Island State Constitution, by the way. If only that level of care was given to those people. I got to tell you, I don't know that these wackadoos actually think about this stuff, these members of the General Assembly that come up with these ideas. But do you have any idea how demoralizing it is to the people who actually pay the freaking bills around here that they're always at the bottom of the list of care? That they're always that forgotten child who never gets the privileges, never gets the whatever. You ever have that? I had a relative one time tell me that they had two children. One was a little bit more, one was a little bit more problematic or less rule adhering than another one. Yet they would always get the same level of privileges. And one of the children complained about it. Like, I follow all the rules here, and yet I follow the rules, and I still don't get to do certain things that I get to do that my sibling gets to do. Or we all have the same. I said to this person, I said, it's really, you got to be careful. You have to connect privileges with good behavior, because otherwise you're in trouble. You disincentivize any sort of good behavior, because good behavior is a sacrifice. And you want sacrifices to mean something. You want sacrifices to have a reward to them. And if you're a taxpayer and you're constantly at the bottom of the list of the priorities of your lawmakers, eventually you're going to be like, you know what, why do I even bother with all this? And that starts to degrade the care with which people follow the rules around here on all sorts of levels, on top of the rules being stupid, unnecessary, authoritarian, and everything else. So it's really, it's something else, man. You really got to be careful of that. And we're in an era where people are kind of starting to wonder, like, what's the point of all this? I mean, you look at we talked about the flock cameras earlier today, right? The flock cameras, you get people in other parts of the country, they're chopping them down. They're literally chopping them down. Like, I wish I could say I was exaggerating. I think they're literally cutting them down. They're damaging them. They're destroying them. I'm not advocating for that because I don't like destruction of property. But at the same time, when you don't listen to people and you're not taking them and you don't take things into consideration, you do all this other stuff and you offer them no real other option, you know, they start doing things like this. And so you got to be careful about what you do. You push people too far, you know? And it's unfortunate. It's not good. It's not a good way to run a railroad. Anyway, Thomas is in Providence. Thomas, you're at WPRO. Hi, Thomas.
0: Matty boy, good afternoon.
1: Good afternoon.
0: Matt, I just shake my head when the politicians talk. Mr. Amore just told you right to your face that they were misled on the driver's license
1: Not
0: being identical. How many times has WPRO played Patricia Morgan arguing with them up at the State House saying the bill said the licenses will be identical?
1: Yeah.
0: And they shut her mic off. He bold-faced lied right to your face. And if that was the case, did he not read the bill? How are you misled? It was right in the bill. Patricia Morgan read it 15,000 times, and they shut her mic off. And if they were misled, if that was the case, if they were misled, and the things were supposed to be different, why aren't they changing them? They violated.
1: Well, remember, this was years ago, so there's a different General Assembly. Like an example, the Secretary is no longer in the General Assembly, right? So he doesn't have the ability to demand that in terms of being a legislator. So then it's not the same people. And so that's that. And yeah, let me tell you, if I was lied to like that, it's like, was it a bug or a feature? Right? Is it, you know, I always ask myself this, like when something goes wrong in a system, is it done intentionally or is it unintentionally? In this one, it seems like it's intentionally, where you're like, oh, the sponsor of the bill and the committee person, they do all the work. We just vote on whether or not we like the idea, and go ahead and just go ahead and go do with it. And then when all of a sudden, when they tell you something's in the bill that's not in the bill, they lied to you. So now it's codified into law. And the only way to fix it is to have another vote on a different law. Good luck getting that with the DSA folks we have up at the General Assembly.
0: I get that, Matt. But again, Patricia Morgan was telling them right from day one. It said identical.
1: Yeah, they don't believe her. They don't believe her. They think she's a crank at the time. They thought she was a crank. And so they just belittled her. And then and denied her credibility. That's what they did.
0: Right.
1: Yeah.
0: Right. So did Gregor Maury not read the bill? How was he misled?
1: I don't know. I don't know. It's possible. When you're up there at the General Assembly, you have these concepts, you read a bill, you're going all night long. I can see it's very possible. It's not good. I'm not making an excuse. I'm just giving you a reason. They go by what the sponsor says, what the leadership says. The vetting of the ins and outs of the nitty gritty gets done by the committee. And a lot of times, you know, they get the marching orders. We're all voting for this one. You know?
0: I have no problem with them voting for it. But don't come on the radio and said you were misled. You didn't read the bill then.
1: Well, I said he was misled. He didn't say. He said, yeah, that was the debate. I have no debate. I have no. Maybe he doesn't feel like he was misled. I don't know. It sounds to me like he was. I don't know.
0: All right.
1: Yeah, Thomas, good point, man. Thank you for the call. Yeah, I don't know. Did he say misled, Nick? I think I said it. Oh. I think he said it without saying it. I think one of those things. I don't want to put words in his mouth. Kenny's in Warwick. Kenny, you're on WPRO. Hi, Kenny.
3: Good afternoon, Matt. Hey, on this driver's license and driver's privilege card,
1: yeah.
3: I was just thinking maybe the feds could step in. Maybe, I don't know, somebody correct me if I'm wrong.
1: To do
3: or
1: what?
3: Tell me if it's a good or a bad idea.
1: To do what?
3: To maybe block people from driving on federal highways. The feds are in control of the federal highways, 95 or whatever. You get caught driving on 95, you get arrested or something. You want the states to...
1: How are you going to do that, Kenny?
3: Thing, but,
1: you want to stop everybody?
3: You know, I mean, if they get pulled... No, I mean, if they get into an accident or something like that, make it a little... throw something out there, maybe not accept them at airports and, you know...
1: I guess your point... I think a lot of that stuff would work, right? I think it's probably already in place, but what do you want? You want federal troopers pulling people over on the highways to see their, you know, whatever?
3: No. State troopers, whatever. It's not purposely looking, but if you get pulled over for an accident, speeding, something like that, and you got one of those cars on the highway, make it a little bit difficult, but play the ridiculous game that they're playing.
1: I get your motivation, but I think that the infrastructure to get that done doesn't exist. You'd have to have federal agents patrolling the highways, and I don't want that. This is unfortunate. It's a fortunate and unfortunate. It's a double-edged sword. We have this thing called federalism, right, where the states are in charge of certain things, and the federal government's in charge of other things, and it's the states can make their own decisions, their own little, what they call them, the laboratories of democracy. And, you know, the better alternative is to go ahead and to make sure the population, to try to convince the population to throw the bums out and get a legislature in there that actually works for the taxpayer and takes these things away and gets rid of these things. That's what I'd like to do. That's the harder thing. You have the whole thing, Nick? Yeah, we have the whole clip. I can make sure I didn't mischaracterize what the secretary said.
26: So the motive to keep the identities of these driver privilege card holders was an assumption that that would be used against them in some way, perhaps through federal intervention, ICE. That was the assumption. The card looking similar or like the existing one, that's what it said in the law. Now, you've heard people say that during the floor debate, we were ensured that, yes, the cards would look alike, but the scan would provide different information. And that's exactly what was said on the House floor during that debate. I was not on the committee that heard this bill. I assume that was flushed out in committee. And I've heard Representative Chippendale, who voted for the bill, just as I did, say that, you know, he was misled. That's a correct statement in that we were told on the House, in the House floor debate, that the scan would provide distinctive information about non-citizenship.
1: And it doesn't.
26: It doesn't, correct.
1: All right, so he says that it's correct that Representative Chippendale was misled, which in turn means he was misled. And so maybe he didn't read the bill in terms of the nitty-gritty of it. I would probably say that's probably the case. Or then, you know, knowing the broad strokes of it as opposed to the, you know, if you're on the floor, you got 1,000 bills in front of you, you ask your sponsor who's in your party, most likely, and the leadership of the committee who's in your party, and you say, hey, is this going to be covered in the code? Yeah, that's all set. Okay, then I'm good. Yeah, it's going to look the same, but the code will make a demarcation in it. Turns out that's not the case. So they were lied to. They were lied to by the leadership at the time. Let's go back and look at that. But yeah, Patricia Morgan has been right many, many times on things, and what they've done is they ostracize her in a way that makes it seem like she's a kook. And so when she speaks, that everybody just kind of has the I don't even know what you'd call it, has the mindset to ignore what she's having to say, even though she's been right. And she's like, what's the name of the Greek character who is can see the future? I always forget this person's name. Calliope, maybe? She can see the future, but her curse is that nobody believes her. So she literally has the power to see the future. But then when she says it to anybody, nobody believes her. That's her curse. What the hell's the name? Is it Calliope? No. Cassandra. I always say the wrong one. Cassandra. She's the Cassandra of Rhode Island. Shane's in Centerdale. Shane, you're on WPRO. Hi, Shane.
4: Maddie, good afternoon. How are you?
1: Good, thank you.
4: So I got a little suggestion maybe that, you know, next time you talk to the Secretary of State, he could take. I mean, really, the root of this is really the concern of voter fraud, right? I mean, it's worrying about people that are not eligible to vote. Voting,
1: yep.
4: They got a driver's privilege card that allows that. Now, when you go online, you can get a mail-in ballot with just a driver's license number, no signature verification. So that's really the big concern. But I think there's really what I think is a simple fix. There's things that people carry around in their pocket. They're little paper notes, and they got a bunch of numbers on them. They're serialized, and so we can almost determine where every one of them is. If we serialized all of the ballots based on how many voters are actually eligible to vote, so in the each city and town has voter rolls, as long as you keep them accurate, and the Secretary of State's job is to execute these elections, you serialize the ballots, and that's how many there are for each city and town. No one knows who the ballots are, just like no one knows what dollars you have in your pocket, but we know that we can identify them as authentic. And then that way when we submit them, we know that there are no fraudulent ballots. And so if your town has only so many people eligible to vote, that's how many ballots you get, and they're all accounted for.
1: Well, I don't think that that's a problem. I think that's the way it's done now. I don't think that people are worried about that. It's about people getting registered to vote that I think when they think about voter fraud, that's what they're concerned about, so that you're on the rolls, so that way you're part of the number of the ballots that you would already want, already have.
4: Right, correct. But how many ballots, my question to you is, how many ballots does each municipality get?
1: That I would probably find out that information, but I'm saying what your idea is saying is that let's say the town of East Providence, the city of East Providence has has 20,000 voters. So you'd only get 20, 1 through 20,000 East Providence EP, 1 through 20,000 ballots, right?
4: Yep.
1: That's not going to help solve the, if there was a voter fraud problem, it wouldn't help solve that if the people registered on the on the list were fraudulent. So in other words, correct. If I'm, you know what I'm saying?
4: I agree with you. You know, I agree with you 100% on that. The problem, you know, then stems the fact, like you, everyone's mentioned regarding this situation. You brought up the whole Patricia Morgan situation.
1: Yeah. I just think that when people think about voter fraud problems, I don't know that they're necessarily thinking that people are faking ballots as much as they are concerned that people are registered erroneously. That's what I think. Shane, thanks for the call. But, you know, the fake ballot thing, you'd have to, I don't know how you'd do that. You'd have to have every ballot accounted for and everything else. And maybe that already, I don't know. I don't know if people worry about the fake ballot thing. Because when you request a mail-in ballot, there's a whole record, there's a whole thing. You get this, you get the certain one that's attached to you, and it's only you, and you have to return it, and you can track it on the internet and all that. So anyway, we'll take a break. We come back. We'll take more of your calls coming up.
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6: Staying active every day will go a long way towards helping you live a happy, healthy, and pain-free life. And there is perhaps no movement more fundamental than walking. It reinforces the alignment, stability, and coordinated muscle activation that supports how your body moves, whether you're doing strenuous exercise or simply going about your daily life. This is according to Dana Santis, a strength and conditioning specialist. Even though you walk every day, Dana does say you can make small adjustments to immediately improve your walking mechanics. So, keep your rib cage stacked over your pelvis. Avoid leaning over or arching your lower back. Allow your arms to swing naturally in coordination with your legs. Keep your gaze forward, your jaw relaxed, and then just breathe in through your nose and out through your mouth. I'm Dr. Sanjay Gupta, helping you live a better life.
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1: You know, we were talking before about the black boxes, cable black boxes. Nick's got me all, I'm doing like a deep dive on these cable black boxes. I got to ask you about this when we come back. I got to ask, did you guys have a cable black box? Did the black box give you cable or did the black box just give you the pay channels? Did you have to have cable in order? I think you had to have cable. Now that I'm looking at it, because it would descramble some of the pay channels. Many times I would watch those scrambled channels and go, it's almost unscrambled. See if you can catch it here and there, see what the movie was. Back in the day. And then they'd give you the sting operations. I'll tell you about those coming up.
2: ABC News, I'm Wayne Cabot. The Georgia father whose Christmas gift to his son, a rifle, was used by the boy in a school shooting, has been sentenced today by Judge Nicholas Prim.
3: For each of the murders in the second degree, I'm sentencing you to 15 years in confinement concurrent with one another. For each of the involuntary...
2: Colin Gray's son used the rifle to kill two students and two teachers at Appalachee High School in 2024.
3: But for you failing to get cult help, but for your failure to remove access to the guns, this doesn't happen. September 4th would have been a normal day.
2: The sentence, 15 years. President Trump considering pulling his nomination of Todd Blanche for Attorney General until the Republicans who are blocking him leave office in January. No letup in the U.S.-Iran war, both sides trading missiles, Jordan intercepting Iranian missiles, Saudis fending off more attacks, drones hitting shipping off Egypt. Mortgage rates up again, now 6.66%. This is ABC News.
4: From the Seascape Yard Guard Weather Center.
5: Mostly cloudy, humid today, but cool for late July with a couple of showers, the high just 69. Mostly cloudy, a brief shower or two tonight, the low down to 62. For Friday, shifting clouds and sun, a shower in spots, warmer and more humid, the high up to 81. With WPRO's exclusive AccuWeather, I'm meteorologist Jason Caterina.
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6: Slow in Providence on 146 South before 95, a report of a crash after Branch Ave. Also 95 South slow before 146, then again before 195. 95 North delayed just before 195. 195 East, you're on the brakes heading out of downtown. The 610 inbound is busy before downtown. And there's a report of a breakdown on Route 10 South in Cranston before Reservoir Ave. Brake lights there. The northbound side is okay. I'm Dave Gardner with your right now traffic.
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8: I don't know about you, but my social media feeds are flooded with lotions and potions and gadgets, all promising to unlock different components of longevity. But if you log off, take a step back from all the hype, you'll find that the actual keys to a longer, healthier life are hiding in plain sight. There are four of them. Number one, nutrition. The Mediterranean diet really is the gold standard. Number two, exercise. You should be getting 150 minutes of moderate intensity exercise or 75 minutes of vigorous intensity exercise every week, plus strength training and stretching. Number three, sleep. Sleep is when your body and your brain repair themselves. You should be getting 7 to 9 hours a night. And finally, number four, often gets forgotten, socialization. It's not a bonus. It's a necessity for a healthy life. 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
2: I don't know about you, but my social media feeds are flooded with lotions and potions and gadgets, all promising to unlock different components of longevity. But if you log off, take a step back from all the hype, you'll find that the actual keys to a longer, healthier life are hiding in plain sight. There are four of them. Number one, nutrition. The Mediterranean diet really is the gold standard. Number two, exercise. You should be getting 150 minutes of moderate intensity exercise or 75 minutes of vigorous intensity exercise every week, plus strength training and stretching. Number three, sleep. Sleep is when your body and your brain repair themselves. You should be getting 7 to 9 hours a night. And finally, number four often gets forgotten, socialization. It's not a bonus. It's a necessity for a healthy life, finding a sense of community, purpose, and belonging. I'm Dr. Sanjay Gupta, helping you live a better life.
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0: Boxnick. The name of the song or the band? Or the group or whatever.
1: The group is Black Box.
0: This is techno.
1: Like early 90s.
0: I thought it was more of like R&B type stuff. Like it's not R&B, but you know. It was that weird 90s, like every popular song was like an R&B band thing. It was kind of like a dark place for music for me. It was kind of like, it was right before grunge and alternative, right? It was like everything was just like this dance R&B, like.
1: So like this song would have been roughly right around the same time. Because this is 91, I think. And then that's when Nevermind comes out in 91. That's when grunge blows up.
0: Yeah, I don't know. Maybe I'm just trying to think of maybe it was my exposure to it. Usually for me, I didn't get into the alternative stuff until late 90s, like after high school, so 95.
1: So like once grunge was actually pretty much over is when you got into it.
0: That was over 95?
1: Oh,
0: really?
1: Yeah. Grunge is considered like 91-ish to about 94, early 95.
0: Yeah, so pretty much
1: it's till like Kurt Cobain dies pretty much.
0: So maybe it was more alternative rock that I was into then?
1: Yeah.
0: But Kurt Cobain, the Nirvana stuff was all, whatever was played from 95 to like 2000 on WBRU. That's what I was listening. So all that stuff would have been played on there. But yeah. The popular music was kind of weird. It was just very like.
1: It was very hodgepodge of
0: dance stuff. And yeah,
1: a lot of dance.
0: Not
1: there
0: good.
1: Was some 90s alternative in there.
0: Yeah.
1: I mean, Smells Like Teen Spirit was a huge hit song. Black Hole Sun was a big hit song.
0: The reason why we played the Black Box thing is because we're talking about black boxes in your cable thing. Who among you had a black box as a kid to watch pay stuff? Was there stealing cable? Was it you stealing the cable itself with the black box? Or was it a different kind of cable box you connected? Or was it just the pay channels? Everybody knew somebody that had a black box and would, I don't know where they got these things from. And then you'd like watch something with it. And I knew one person that would disconnect it. Watch something they wanted to watch and then disconnect it because they were afraid of getting scanned and getting nabbed, which I guess was a thing. Like we always heard rumors that there's a helicopter going overhead or they're scanning for black boxes. And evidently,

0: just Googled it. I guess they sometimes they had vans that would do it. The vans would drive by, search for signals. So, did you know anybody had a black box?
1: My dad had a friend who had a black box.
0: Really?
1: Yeah.
0: Would you watch WrestleMania? WrestleMania was the biggest black box thing that I ever heard of.
1: It had to either be, you'd figure it'd probably either be that, or since they were big in the 90s, a Mike Tyson fight. Yeah. Probably like the two big things that drove up black box sales.
0: The amount of money that if you could go back and capture all that money for pay-per-view sales for WrestleManias in the 80s, you'd probably have a lot of money. Because it was crazy. It was a lot. I mean, I knew a lot of people. And then you'd have like a lot of people over. I wonder what it would cost back in the day. I never did a pay-per-view as a kid. That was never something anybody in my family would ever pay for. Never. That was you. If you paid for pay-per-view stuff, you were rich. In my mind.
1: So my dad used to order the wrestling pay-per-views when I was a kid. And I think they were probably somewhere in the $20 to $30 range.
0: That's a lot of money in the 80s, man.
1: Yeah. Well, this would have been the 90s, but yeah, still a lot of money back then.
0: Wow.
1: For one event that you hope didn't suck.
0: So this, the person says you use the cable box to steal cable altogether. I knew people. I see. I think it's two different things. I think some people would steal the cable. You know what they would do? They would go over and attach a line to their neighbor's line, and just split it off that way. And then what happened? I remember this happening. I think it was in, I don't know, somebody told me about this, or it happened in New Bedford. But they would put messages on the scrambled channels that the descramblers would pick up. And it was like, hey, if you want a free T-shirt, say it was WrestleMania. You want a free WrestleMania T-shirt, call this line and we'll get you to come. So you would call the line. It would be the cops. They'd say, yeah, come on down to such and such address and we'll be waiting for you to give you your T-shirt. So you go to show up to get the T-shirt and you get whacked by the cops for stealing whatever, cable, whatever. I know they did that a couple of times. Imagine getting nabbed that way. What a dummy. You have to be the dumbest of dumb. Here's the thing, though. Being in radio as long as I have, people do crazy things for free stuff. If you don't go to a show, go to like a convention, like the pet, I don't have the pet show anymore, like the flower show or the home show or something like that. There are people just walk around just to get the free stuff. They just want the free stuff. And it was crazy. And it's amazing what people will do for free things. You offer them a free T-shirt, they're going to show up. And you're going to nab them. Imagine this. For a T-shirt, it probably cost you $10. And the fee, and evidently, if you got nabbed and they went after you, and I don't know if they would go hardcore, but I was reading earlier today, $5,000 in some cases, they'd fine you. If they caught you with the black box, $5,000 to $8,000. Imagine this. John's in the North Smithfield. John, you're on WPRO. Hi, John.
2: Hey, how you doing today, Matty?
0: Good.
2: Yeah, just a quick story about the black boxes there. I actually ordered mine when I was 15 years old out of a Playboy ad, to be honest with you. But I had it sent to somebody else's address. So the only way I got caught, one day I came home and I found out I had a tag stuck on my door. You know, like those do not disturb tags?
0: Yeah.
2: You put in the hot
0: at
2: the hotels? I found a tag on my door saying, oh, we're detecting an illegal signal coming out of this house. And boom, I threw it away. I burned it in the fire pit the same night.
0: And so what happened with that tag was what? Was the tag, did they come back or something like that? Or what did they do?
2: Nope, never came back.
0: And that was it. That was the end of that.
2: That was it. I guess they used to have a detector signal or something in the truck for Cox Cable or something. They used to be able to drive around.
0: So what did you watch with it? How long did you have? Did you at least get to enjoy it a little bit?
2: Oh, yeah, I had it for 2 years.
0: Oh, so it took a while for him to get you.
2: Yeah, yeah. One of my other friends, and you could get every channel. It wasn't just you had to have cable. You just had to have the cable wire hooked up to it. That's all. But one of my other friends' parents, they actually, like, really got a search warrant, and they went into his house. He got rid of it. But they were trying to charge him for having one because they said that there was a dust mark on top of the bureau where the box was because he had already gotten rid of it.
0: Yeah.
2: So, they used to go hardcore on that. I tell my son all the time, I said, you used to be able to get arrested and go to jail for stealing cable, and he laughs at me.
0: Yeah, I don't know if anybody went to jail, but you were smart to get rid of that thing. So they put a tag on there. They say this. Now, you were reading the Playboys for the articles, so just so you know. I mean, I don't look down on you. There's a lot of nice articles in those magazines back in the day.
2: Definitely.
0: Interesting interviews with interesting people.
2: Definitely.
0: There you go, John.
2: But yeah. Those,
0: you're absolved.
2: Those things were great. Those things were great back in the day.
0: That's nuts. John, thanks for the call. John's at Warwick. John, you're on WPRO. Hi, John.
3: Hey, man, how's it going?
0: Good.
3: Yeah, we had one of those black boxes, and we never had a problem. We got the channels, and
0: Did you have the cable? You had to have cable, though, right? You couldn't just...
3: Yeah, okay. You had basic cable, and then you bought the converter box, little red switch, and you dialed it in, and you had the pay-per-view channels.
0: So you had all pay-per-views, all the pay channels, too, no?
3: Yeah.
0: It's like all HBO and Cinemax and everything else.
3: Yep, HBO, Cinemax, Star, and all the other ones.
0: But you never got nabbed? Nobody ever ratted you out?
3: Nope.
0: Yeah, don't tell anybody. Nope. That's the secret. Just don't tell anybody.
3: My friend was selling the boxes. They were going for like $100 back then,
0: which was a lot of money, yeah.
3: But hey, we got a pay-per-view.
0: So who is making these things? Where are they coming from? Are they homemade?
3: No, they're overseas, and, you know, they flooded the market. You could get them anywhere. Not in a Radio Shack store or anything. It's, you know, word of mouth. Hey, I know somebody that sells these, and hook them over and hook it up, and, you know, and away you went.
0: Yeah, how come my parents never got one?
3: Well, I'll tell you another thing, just to show my age, when Cable first came out, you got your brown box, and it's got ventilation holes in the back.
0: Yeah.
3: And it counted the slots and got a paper clip and slid it in, it bypassed, and you got your free channels.
0: Wow, see, people are geniuses. I never figured this stuff out. Thanks, John. Appreciate it. The cable back in the day. Remember the old remote control when you first got cable? Thing was giant. I'm trying to think of something that it was big. There was only four buttons on a damn thing, but it was big. You always lose it. Like, how do you lose this thing? It's like a brick. I'll never forget. I was all the way upstairs in my room. My father calls me, come down here. I go downstairs, what? He's like, find me the controller. I'm like, really? I didn't find it. I don't know where it is. One of the many injustices of being a child. John's in Cranston. John, you're at WPRO. Hi, John.
4: Hey, Matt. So back in, I want to say, 95, 96, it was in the media at the time, but there was a North Providence fireman, no names mentioned, can't even remember his name, but he had a racket going where he was selling these things all over the state. At the time, I'm down in South County, and I got one, I brought it home, which is another story. My wife found out I had brought one home, and, you know, she threw me in the box out of the house because she wasn't having it in the house. But at any rate, it was in the media. And he lost his job. He lost his pension.
0: He flew too close. He lost his pension?
4: He lost everything. The guy lost his job. I'm hoping somebody else, this rings a bell.
0: Oh,
4: no. I'm pretty sure it was North Providence.
0: Hey, look, I'm against that. I mean, the guy was a firefighter, and he's got a pension from his firefighter work because he had a little degeneracy on the side. He shouldn't lose his pension.
4: Yep, gone. And then they tried to come after, you know, some of the, because he talked, you know, he kind of gave it up. And
0: they
4: tried to come after a whole bunch of people. I wasn't one of them, per se, because, like I said, my wife, you know, she looks out the window. She thinks everybody's coming, you know, so it's not going to be in my house.
0: Hey, look, somebody
4: wouldn't have it, you know what
0: somebody
4: I mean?
0: Should go magnet fishing in the bay, and you probably find a whole pile of these things.
4: It was $100, just like your previous caller said, to buy it, because I remember, like, it was
0: that guy must have made a mint. He must have made a mint.
4: He did. He made a. I'm sure. Hope he probably needs his pension too. But that's what happened.
0: Oh, John, that's awful.
4: And anybody else that remembers that and calls in, but that's what took place.
0: Thank you for the call. I appreciate it. God, can you imagine losing your pension over that? Holy smokes! You know what's that? That's like Icarus, man. He flew too close to the sun. He went too far. You know, you got to be like, you see a couple people you trust. All the next thing you know, you're selling them all over the state. Everybody's got knows your name, who you are. Yikes. Carol's in Lincoln. Carol, you're on WPRO. Hi, Carol.
5: Hi, Matt.
0: Hi.
5: I have a little PTSD when I heard this. I turned the radio on and heard this topic. I was a teenager. My dad had gotten this black box from somewhere. I don't even know. We had it for years.
0: Mm-hmm.
5: And then one day, I'm home all by myself, and the doorbell rings. Two men in suits want the cable box.
0: Two men in suits?
5: Two men in suits.
0: The FBI showing up?
5: They said they were the FBI. I was petrified. I am a terrible liar. They were asking me questions. I let them in the house. They took the box, and they left.
0: Do you really think it was the FBI?
5: I you know what? I can't remember what they said, where they were from, but they were two men in suits who directly asked, you have a cable box. We know you have a cable box. And I couldn't say no, because we did. I think about it now, and I still have a little bit of, like, anxiety about it. I was just...
0: Like, that's wild, because, like, that would never happen today. How old were you? You're a teenager or no?
5: I was probably 16 or 17.
0: And you're by yourself at home? Those guys would never do that now. Forget it. Because that's wild.
5: When I told my parents, they were like, what? Why did you let him in the house? They said they were from the wherever. FBI,
0: oh, your dad must have been on one butt cheek the rest of the week after that, waiting for him to come back.
5: He didn't get it in, like, a very up-and-up area, I'm sure, to begin with. So what's he going to say?
0: Well, that's what I'm saying. I'm wondering if he must have been nervous they were going to come back for him. They just took the box and left. Carol, I think maybe you got... Carol, thanks for the call. I wonder if she got robbed. Like, the people down the road that knew it, put some suits on, lie to the kid, and we'll take it. I'll take this. I mean, tell me that didn't happen back in the day with the cops confiscating people's fireworks. They used to make a big thing about it in Bristol with people confiscating the fireworks, and they'd show them, like, in the newspaper, them hosing them down or whatever, you know? I'm sure. Well, you hose down 80% of them. The other 20% comes home with us. Brian's in Providence. Brian, you're a WPRO. Hi, Brian.
6: Hey, Matt. How's it going?
0: Good.
6: I remember when I came home from the... I did my 4 years in the Air Force, and I come home, and I lived at home again. And my mother had bought the black box, of all people. She bought the black box for the cable, and I'm telling her, I'm like, you're going to get arrested. And I said, those things, you know, they come out. She had it for, I don't know, a few years. And then what they started doing, Matt, they started scrambling the boxes so you couldn't use them anymore. They found out how to do it.
0: Yeah.
6: So everybody that had the black box, they started scrambling them, and so they were no good anymore. I forgot what year that started.
0: Yeah, I think they went digital. I think it was with the advent of the digital box, I think that's what ended up happening.
6: It was before that. It was like when they found out, you know, that a lot of people had them, somebody, you know, was hired, I guess, to figure it out, and they started scrambling everybody's boxes. You know, you know what the kicker is, though, Matt? It was only like $30 a month. That's all it was back then.
0: What, cable?
6: You know?
0: Well, I mean, relatively speaking, that was a lot of money.
6: Not really.
0: Oh, come on. And you had that, but plus the fact, remember, all television for people back in the day was free until then. So that now they're paying $30 a month for something that used to be free, so they're mad about that. And then the pay-per-view is what they're looking for.
6: Yeah, but if you had a decent job, you know, it was like... It was like second nature, you know, like you just put it in your bill.
0: No, I get it, but I'm just saying, I think, like, it's not so much, it's more about the pay stuff, the pay channels and the pay-per-views. People don't want it.
6: You get HBO and Cinemax.
0: Oh, yeah. Well, forget it. Brian, thanks for the call. People don't want to pay for things. Look, man, there are people out there that will, look, I don't want to speak ill of the dead, so I won't tell that story. But certain people who are very wealthy, who used to work here, used to take the company's paper home, the printer paper, by the reams. Used to walk out of here with reams of printer paper from the office. Certain people who could buy all the reams they wanted. People like free things. It's the nature, human nature. All right, we'll come back. We'll get ready for the Dan York Show coming up next.
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9: Staying active every day will go a long way towards helping you live a happy, healthy, and pain-free life. 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It reinforces the alignment, stability, and coordinated muscle activation that supports how your body moves, whether you're doing strenuous exercise or simply going about your daily life. This is according to Dana Santis, a strength and conditioning specialist. Even though you walk every day, Dana does say you can make small adjustments to immediately improve your walking mechanics. 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Allow your arms to swing naturally in coordination with your legs. 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I'm Dr. Sanjay Gupta, helping you live a better life.
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1: All right, ladies and gents, that's it for me. Tomorrow, we're going to have Greg Cornett from Rhode Island Energy. He's going to be taking calls from you, the listener. So if you have a concern, a call, a question about your energy bill, about the energy situation in Rhode Island, gas and electric, Greg Cornett will be taking calls at 1 o'clock tomorrow from you. Maybe we should call, like, ask the CEO or something. Technically, he's the president. That'll be tomorrow at 1. I'll see you then. Dan York shows up next. Bye. But hold on.

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1: From ABC News, I'm Wayne Cabot. In the final hour of trading, the worst stock sell-off in more than a year yesterday is a buying opportunity today, with the Dow gaining back about half of what it lost. Good for investors, maybe. Consumers are facing the prospect of higher inflation with new numbers out today.
2: In May, the Personal Consumption Expenditures Index rose 4.1% compared with May of last year. The June figure is a more modest 3.7% year over year. The Bureau of Economic Analysis is in the middle of revamping its method of calculating the numbers, a process that may result in lower inflation readings, not necessarily lower inflation, starting next month.
1: ABC's Jim Ryan. New claims today by Ukraine's President Zelensky that the Russians used a North Korean missile for the first time in their latest strikes, according to early data. Missiles from the U.S. and Iran continue to fly across the Middle East into Jordan, Egypt, Kuwait, and Saudi Arabia. Had the parents paid attention, the school shooting would not have happened, says a Georgia judge, Nicholas Prim, in sentencing the father, Colin Gray, to 15 years for the murders.
3: You were convicted because the warning lights were flashing brighter and brighter. And you didn't get him help, and you didn't remove his access to the guns.
1: The son used a rifle his dad gave him for Christmas to kill two students and two teachers at Appalachie High in 2024. President Trump says he may pull the nomination of Todd Blanche for Attorney General until the men blocking the vote in the Senate, John Cornyn and Tom Tillis, are out of office in January. Cornyn lost a primary bid for re-election and is a no vote because Blanche hasn't abandoned the compensation fund.
4: I know that Todd Blanche understands it, but I think he's probably getting some pushback from the White House, and that's making things more complicated than it needs to be.
1: Wall Street, the Dow up more than 600 points now. 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
6: Good afternoon. I'm Dan Paquette in the NBC 10 newsroom with your headlines on WPRO. Woonsocket police have not yet identified a man hit and killed last night. Happened on Menden Road near the intersection with Diamond Hill Road around 9 o'clock. The victim was rushed to Landmark Medical Center where he was pronounced dead. Police say the driver stayed at the scene. Their investigation continues. A Coventry man is being treated for serious injuries after a crash in New Hampshire. It happened yesterday along a trail in Warren, not far from the Vermont line. 45-year-old Daniel James was riding a UTV, that's a utility terrain vehicle, when he lost control. He was taken to a hospital in Plymouth, New Hampshire, with what are described as life-threatening injuries. Finally, New Bedford's annual Feast of the Blessed Sacrament begins today. This year's event brings increased security measures and changes to payment methods. Rock band Sugar Ray is headlining the opening night of the festival that runs through Sunday. More news coming up on
7: A Better Life with Dr. Sanjay Gupta.
8: They say consistency is key, but sometimes you just got to switch it up. A new study out of Harvard School of Public Health found that varying your exercise routine could add years to your life. What exercise someone did didn't matter much. What did matter was that all the exercises together worked all the muscle groups in their body. Now, an added benefit to changing things up is it can help you push through the plateau effect. That's when your body gets so efficient at doing something that you actually stop getting better at it. And we know from previous research that specializing in any one sport at a young age can make someone actually more prone to injury. And as experts we talk to point out, even elite athletes switch up things with their workouts, making sure to target strength, cardio, flexibility, balance, and doing that every single week. I'm Dr. Sanjay Gupta, helping you live a better life.
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17: Good Thursday afternoon to you. Right now we're dealing with a disabled vehicle, 95 South at Hopkins Hill Road. It's the result of a spin-out. 95 South from Smithfield Ave to 195 is stop and go. Traffic slows as you start at Smithfield, but starts to pick up as you get to the 610 connector down to 195. The same goes for 95 North from Jefferson Boulevard to 195. Traffic slows just after Jefferson Boulevard, but picks up after Thurber's. 195 West from Pawtucket Ave to the Washington Bridge is stop and go. 610 connector inbound between Route 10 and 95 is heavy. I'm John Laurenti with you right now, traffic.
16: From the Seascape Yard Guard Weather Center.
18: Following an evening shower, partly cloudy tonight, low 62. Clouds and sunshine, a passing shower or two Friday. High 81 and a low 64. Sun and cloud Saturday, high 82. 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
20: All right, welcome in. We've got a lot going on here today. We have a surprise visit from a gubernatorial candidate called us today and said, hey, I want in. And like I always say, if you want in, you're in.
21: Speaker, thank you for your partnership, for your guidance, and most of all, for your friendship. And I know it's just me, but you are going to make a great Supreme Court justice.
20: So this has been a theme for our broadcast, not only for the last few days, but ever since the former Speaker of the House, Joe Ciccarelli, decided that he wanted to pursue a Supreme Court judgeship, a vacancy created by the resignation or the retirement of Maureen McKenna Goldberg. And honestly, I've been wondering whether or not this thing is going to take on a life or not. And thankfully, I think it has. I think in the last week or so, the orientation that people have to this particular subject matter has risen significantly. Natural when multimedia start to talk about it. And I think some of the arguments and some of the pressure that has been exerted, I think, on the governor, certainly I have to admit to being one of those. And it's a tough position for me because I've been very candid with everybody about my friendship with the governor and how strongly I feel about him as a person. But I have to tell you, I think he has a Waterloo moment here with this speakership thing. And if he passes on what I think is the only thing he should do, which is to eliminate Joe Ciccarelli from consideration from this judgeship, like 10 minutes ago, if he doesn't do that, at least within this 21-day window that the Constitution and the statutes require him to act, even though other governors have never made the deadline, I think he misses a great opportunity to lead. And so I've been very strong on that. So lo and behold, Bill Bartholomew, my cohort in crime here on the other side of the window, tells me that Ken Block called today and asked for some time. And I've always said anytime old friend Ken Block wants to come in, I mean, you know, I haven't bought a lot of what Ken Block is necessarily dealing over the last year or two, but it doesn't mean that he's not always welcome. And he wanted to come in. So To his credit, you know, Ken penned off some kind of either social media post, which has become one of your addictions, isn't it? The social media thing.
0: I've always been active on social media.
20: You like that whole thing, don't you?
0: It's a good way to communicate with a lot of people.
20: Yeah. It's also the underbelly of humanity. So
0: that too.
20: And I think, you know, I think in part you've used it with good utility and also contributed to the underbelly of humanity with it. But we can talk about that in style and campaigning. But it's always good to see you. You just came in on... Again, I don't know. Sometimes your marketing instincts are not that great. You should have called me and said, can I come in next Wednesday? And I would have promoted it for a week. But if you wanted to come in today, I'm happy to have you. And the timing is good because I thought to myself, well, at least Ken has made, I think, some really on-point remarks about this Josh Akarchi situation. Is that what motivated you to call us today and say, hey, can I pop in?
0: Absolutely. Okay. It is the topic of conversation, and it seems like I'm the only, in fact, doesn't seem, I am the only gubernatorial candidate talking about it.
20: So far.
0: Which is unbelievable to me because this is all about being governor and weighing in on what you think about what's happening here right now and what kind of candidates you would put into different judgeships. Is a crucial thing, and it blows me away that we haven't had anybody else weigh in yet.
20: Well, I mean, it's not like it's a big field of anybody else. You've got the governor himself, who has, you know, somewhat of a frittata on his hands. You've got Helena Bonanno Foulkes, the Democratic primary candidate, allegedly leading in the polls, who I perceive as nothing but a... you know, a pretend outsider. She will, as she has done in this entire situation, she will wait to see what the governor does and then disagree with it. So that's just kind of the game. So she's not going to step out first. This news media has once again abdicated its charge, I think, to seek each of the gubernatorial candidates' opinion on this, you know, without waiting for the governor's decision on it. But she will wait because her people are card players in this thing. And who cares what Aaron Gagian has to say about it? So that's kind of, you know, what else do you want?
0: Yeah.
20: And we'll talk about that whole thing with you as an independent candidate for governor and Gagian as a Republican candidate who, by just his platform and his party, will have a fixed amount of performance in this general election, which I think significantly impacts your chances of succeeding and how you're going to handle that. So I got the questions that have been built up in terms of my orientation to your campaign, but I'll save them and give you the courtesy of making your point about this whole judgeship thing, because I think that's what inspired you to come in.
0: Yeah.
20: And I'm glad that you want to, because I think it's likely that you and I will see these things pretty much the same way. I do want to note, coming up at 4 o'clock, we're going to dig into this RIFC thing. This soccer story is becoming... It took me a while to figure out what really is the gist of the story. And I have to tell you, you know, my old friends at Target 12 and Channel 12, well, I give them credit for busting out this new story about Kawhi Leonard, the NBA player who's got a piece of the soccer team. And what they haven't crystallized what the actual concern is and what it means. I will tell you, I have figured out, I think, what the story really means and whether it's problematic for Rhode Island. We'll talk about that coming up at 4 o'clock. If Ken has a thought on it, maybe we'll get to that before 4 o'clock as well. But on the judgeship, cough it up. What is it that you think people ought to be thinking about?
0: Yeah, I think people need to demand some level of accountability and a method of doing things from candidates for any judgeship, let alone the Supreme Court. You know, Speaker Sakarchi is trying to strong arm his way directly onto the bench. It's very clear to me that the code of ethics, which came out way before we had a separation of powers in the state, was intended to cover everybody and included the judiciary, because we had major problems with the judiciary back when the code of ethics came to be. We had awful problems in our judiciary. So I don't understand why Speaker Shikarchi is in such a rush. For me, it made sense, makes great sense to wait the required year.
20: Well, he explained, did you hear my conversation with Phil West, former...
0: I did not.
20: Former director of the Common Cause.
0: I did not.
20: Well, Bill, make sure we send that to Ken for his own background. We'll send you the interview from yesterday where Phil indicated to me that months ago when he was expressing his concern to Speaker Shikarchi about his pursuit of this job, that Shikarchi said to him, waiting a year will leave him without juice.
0: That's probably true. It doesn't excuse the method of
20: no,
0: what
20: but if you
0: going,
20: want to, so, yeah. But if you're asking the question, you know, why is he doing this? I think Joe Shikarchi has an instinct about how fame, fortune, traction, and leverage work in the world of public life and politics specifically. In that, a year from now, if he did not run for re-election. So he's out at the end of the year as a state representative. And, you know, a year from now, what's he bringing to the table in terms of whatever he can offer in the, you know, card trading that goes on for a position like that? So he sees this as a moment. He sees this as a just handed off the gavel moment. I don't know. The bonus of the new Speaker of the House, either in one of his dumbest or dirtiest days, 15 minutes after he got the gavel, you heard the audio at the top, guaranteeing a lane for Shikarchi through the House of Representatives to get approved for this judgeship. So he's got the traction now. And the old phrase, strike while the iron is hot. So that's his motive.
0: I mean, sure. Fine, and I guess from a personal perspective, that makes some sense. But I'll tell you something. If the method with which we put people on the bench relies upon their level of juice, you know, that's a pretty rotten thing to say to the world, to Rhode Island, to businesses who think about coming here. We should be nominating judges with one and only one metric in mind, the merits. Right, but Joe's reframed it as the juice, and for that reason
20: he denies that. Phil says he denies that saying that, but Phil said he wrote it down right after the meeting. So yeah. Phil's a pretty credible guy.
0: Yeah, I mean it's a terrible reason to put someone on the bench, and all the reason for the governor to, I think the governor needs to say not yet, and Joe should come back after the year's expired and compete for the seat on the merits. Just like everybody else has to do.
20: Yeah. All right. Well, that's self-explanatory. I think the other thing that's kind of interesting about this whole thing is that the four candidates, I guess I have to spend some time, 30 seconds to a minute here, re-explaining what this is all about for those of you who are still trying to catch up to this. The resignation happens on the Supreme Court. There's a process, constitutional process here, where a group called the Judicial Nominating Commission accepts the applications and provides a screening role for the governor. They are required, depending on the number of applications that they have, to pass through, vote affirmatively on anywhere from 3 to 5 candidates and give those names to the governor. The governor then does his diligence, vetting, interviewing, and makes a nominating choice out of that pool for the vacancy. For judgeships under superior, from Superior Court and under, he sends it to the Senate. But for the Supreme Court, he sends it for approval to both the House and the Senate for their diligence and for their voting approval. Now, the General Assembly is on recess, adding even more drama to this delayed time frame that has gone on here. But the governor now sits with all 5 applicants sent to him this week by the Judicial Nominating Commission. The only no votes came on Joe Shikarchi, 2 of them. The vote was 7-2, whereas all the 4 candidates got unanimous approval from the Judicial Nominating Commission, which sends a signal that the other 4 are competent and qualified, according to the Judicial Nominating Commission. You've got 2 lawyers, 1 inside the AG's office, 1 in private practice, who reportedly have appeared in front of the Supreme Court on hundreds of occasions, you know, making their arguments. So understand the mechanics of law there. And we have two sitting judges whose records seemingly are clear and competent, and who are seeking that position as well. So it is not like we have it's not like we don't have fertile ground for a choice.
2: Right.
20: And then you have Joe Ciccarci, who has been a 30-year successful lawyer, but primarily focused on zoning issues, has no track record of any kind of consistent or any that I know appearances before the Supreme Court. He may have, but he's not a Supreme Court-ish arena lawyer. He's just the Speaker of the House.
0: A highly political job. Right.
20: And by the way, we know by both, you know, the governance model and, you know, by the culture of the politics here, the most impactful position in the state.
0: Yep. Yeah. It's hard for a speaker to move on to other things once they're no longer speaker. But, you know, I've met Joe. I know Joe to a limited extent. He's a perfectly fine human being. I just don't know, given how much money he's collected in donations over the years from the huge number of people who've given to him, from the hugely political nature of what he's done over the last couple of decades. It's hard to make the case to me that he can be a dispassionate jurist who doesn't consider the political angles. It's hard to go from being, you know,
20: further on that point. It's hard to project that he'll sit for many cases, because when you raise near $5 million, you got a lot of people who have made contributions to you.
0: Yeah,
20: and so, you know, the word recusal ought to be pulsating out of everybody's mind here, because he may be one of those hop on, hop off judges depending on the case.
0: Yeah,
20: because of the number of people who have, you know, made contributions to him. And let's remember why he has that money. He has that money because he wants to be a U.S. senator.
0: Well, he has the money.
20: This is where, you know, I get on my big soapbox, but you wanted to come in and you can make the case from your point of view. But I'm telling you, he's bored blankless with the job. He wants to be a U.S. senator. Everybody who knows him knows that's his dream. Jack's not quitting and Sheldon's still hanging around. The timing's not right. The JV would be a congressional seat. He was hoping, I think, maybe that Magaziner would take a pass. He's still running. And so he decided that, you know, it's to scratch, I'll run for governor. And he had the unmitigating gall to run one of the dirtiest and most self-absorbed, narcissistic 6 months worth of I might in the media bit and titillated this whole dynamic of is he in, is he out, is he going to run, is he isn't. The culture of Democratic politics for him to do his best to unseat the incoming governor and to try to intimidate him out of the race fell short. And finally, after 6 months of that nonsense, you know, people around him finally said, Joe, you're going to lose. And number two, this is bad for him. And the governor just kind of, you know, in his own fashion, on an aloof level, just kind of said, I'm not leaving. I'm running. You know, how many times do I have to tell you? It was then when he was, now what I'm going to do? It's, you know, that whole thing when you remember when you were in high school and you visited colleges and it was so exciting, and then you went back to school and you thought, oh man, I can't stand being here anymore. That's what the Speaker of the House has become to him.
0: Yeah,
20: I mean, right? And so, that's why he left.
0: And you know, but look,
20: and that's why, and this thing popped up, and all of a sudden now it's his life's dream to become a Supreme Court judge. Sorry, I'm not buying it. Neither is anybody else, by the way.
0: But make no mistake about that $5 million. He has that $5 million because he had juice. Right.
20: Correct.
0: That's that is how you accumulate that much money in Rhode Island politics.
20: Well, action begets action.
0: Yeah.
20: Juice begets juice.
0: And juice begets juice, sure. But, you know, it's just that it's we have challenges in our judiciary now. They're getting harder and we're moving backwards in terms of conflicts in the judiciary. We have way too many political insiders who end up there. We have to open it back up, and we need to staff our judiciary mostly with people who earn it on the merits. And we have a state house to judiciary pipeline right now that's used way too often. And we need to get that back under control. And we need these seats to go to people who are the most qualified.
20: So I'm looking at a social media post, and I'm scratching my head as to why you've not jumped on this. You already wrote today about this, these number of members of the Judicial Nominating Commission who actually have contributed to Judge Krejci who voted for him.
0: Yeah. Yeah. Bananas, right? Four out of nine donated to Speaker Krejci this year. And they donated to him. One of them was a $2,000 donor. Another one was a $1,000 donor. And over the course of the Joe's political career, as a group, those four people have given him close to $30,000. And they, as a group, the four of them, voted to send his name along to the governor. I mean, they should have recused. There's no way they should have interceded on Speaker Krejci's behalf. They should not have cast a vote because there was a conflict there. That should have been the most basic thing.
20: All right. So the question to a gubernatorial candidate is, what would you do if you were the governor?
0: Yeah. I would say to the speaker, you have put your name into contention too soon. And I'd like you to reapply when the 1 year revolving door has closed. That's the time to do it. It's really simple. This one isn't complicated.
20: You don't know when the next judgeship comes up, although we have two senior members of the Supreme Court whose retirement dates must be sooner than later.
0: You would think.
20: But you've got a Speaker of the House, former, who thinks his juice will be lost in a year.
0: Right. But
20: who,
0: again,
20: by the way, you know, I slightly disagree with the message that you're play acting out should you be governor. Admittedly, I take this from the perspective of this current governor, who I believe ought to say, don't let the door hit you on the way out, you son of a bee. First of all, you've created an environment here where I now have to respond to the fixes in karma that's out there. That's number one. Number two, you try to run me out of office, and those things are absolutely viable reasons for me to actually, you know, literally spit on your candidacy. I don't know who you think you are, but I'm not playing this game. Advice to him about coming back in a year is overly diplomatic, seems to me, for two reasons. The governor, and especially given the poll data as it exists right now, has no guarantee that he's going to be around to actually. When you say come back in a year, the parentheses insinuation is you're of deep consideration in a year.
0: Well,
20: there's a reason why we have this constitutional setup with the nominating commission. You know, a new job opens up on the Supreme Court. It's a new ballgame. For anybody else who is interested in applying for that thing.
0: And everybody can apply, right? Everybody has an ability to apply. And the real question becomes, is the Judicial Nominating Commission a body that considers all of the people that come before it on the merits? Or would they fast-track a former speaker again and again and again? If the answer is that body is going to fast-track people with juice or who used to have juice all the time, then the mechanism is broken.
20: The governor has nominating power on a portion of the Judicial Nominating Commission. What's your take on that?
0: I believe there's a couple of people who serve there who are serving in seats that have expired by some time at this point. I believe the governor should put new people in, and he should put people in who are not conflicted and who will pick their nominees carefully and on the merits. But I don't think we have that right now. We clearly don't have that well enough. Because if the speaker's using his juice to get through and the Judicial Nominating Commission is acknowledging that juice and rewarding it, it's a broken system, Dan. This system isn't working right. People are laughing at us. And Joe is doing himself tremendous reputational harm.
20: We'll see. Joe doesn't get that. Joe thinks that this is something he just needs to fight through. Joe thinks he's got... Joe thinks he and Richard Leach have figured out what the law is. And, of course, that's the Superior Court judge who, if you've been following this, thwarted and stopped dead in its tracks the Ethics Commission investigation on this. That's the other part of this. We have a staff of investigators at the Ethics Commission who have been on the record not once but twice on this particular kind of matter saying, you can't do this. You can't go from an elected position to the Supreme Court. then all the arguments about seeking or elected office and the language and the statutes versus whether the regulations of the Ethics Commission stand or are they unconstitutional. I mean, all of this fabrication that Judge Leach was able to put together, only complicates this thing. But all of that gobbledygook prior to the very decision the governor has to make can be moot. The governor can simply just say, I want you or I don't.
0: Yeah, it would seem to me that the governor has very little reason to nominate the former speaker or to choose the former speaker to be the next Supreme Court justice for a number of things. I'm not going to weigh in on the personal stuff. You have a far better window into that than I do. But, you know, on balance, I don't know.
20: It's obvious.
0: Yeah, I just don't know. I don't understand why it's even something to be thought about at this point, because I don't even see how, if the governor were to nominate the speaker, I don't know how that would benefit him in any way. It seems like it isn't just for, to me, on balance, it looks like a lose for the governor to do it no matter what.
20: Well, the players would think it would soothe his ability to work with the legislature should he be reelected, which is, you know, tomorrow's concern. 3:30 headlines. We'll continue with Ken on other issues of the campaign. Stay with us.
1: ABC News, I'm Wayne Cabot. Yesterday's worst stock sell-off in over a year is a buying opportunity today, with the Dow gaining back more than half of what it lost. Cyber attacks reported at more than 30 water plants across Minnesota this past Sunday and Monday. State and federal authorities are looking into whether Iran could be responsible. The FBI says it's aware of the attacks but did not assign blame. Ukraine says a North Korean missile was used for the first time in Russia's latest strikes. A Georgia father is going to prison for ignoring warning signs before his son shot up Appalachie High School in 2024, killing four people. Judge Nicholas Prim sentencing the father, Colin Gray, to 15 years for the murders.
2: You did not provide a stable household. You did not have things in check with Marcy's issues and what the kids were being exposed to.
1: The son used a rifle that his dad gave him for Christmas to carry out the killings.
16: From the law offices of Ronald J. Rasmini Traffic Center. 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
17: 95 North, traffic slows just after Jefferson Boulevard, but starts to pick up at the Thurber's curb all the way up to 195. 95 South, traffic starts slow at Smithfield Ave, but picks up at the 610 connector down to 195. We're also dealing with a disabled vehicle, the result of a spinout at Hopkins Hill Road on 95 South. 610 connector inbound between Route 10 and 95 is stop and go. 195 East is the same from Gano to the Washington Bridge. I'm John Laurenti with you right now, traffic.
16: From the Seascape Yard Guard Weather Center.
18: Following an evening shower, partly cloudy tonight, low 62. Clouds and sunshine, a passing shower or two Friday. High 81 and a low 64. Sun and cloud Saturday, high 82. With WPRO's exclusive AccuWeather, I'm Andy Robb.
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8: I don't know about you, but my social media feeds are flooded with lotions and potions and gadgets, all promising to unlock different components of longevity. But if you log off, take a step back from all the hype, you'll find that the actual keys to a longer, healthier life are hiding in plain sight. There are four of them. Number one, nutrition. The Mediterranean diet really is the gold standard. Number two, exercise. You should be getting 150 minutes of moderate intensity exercise or 75 minutes of vigorous intensity exercise every week, plus strength training and stretching. Number three, sleep. Sleep is when your body and your brain repair themselves. You should be getting 7 to 9 hours a night. And finally, number four, often gets forgotten, socialization. It's not a bonus. It's a necessity for a healthy life, finding a sense of community, purpose, and belonging. I'm Dr. Sanjay Gupta, helping you live a better life.
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1: A better life with Dr. Sanjay Gupta.
2: There are lots of things you can measure to get an idea of how healthy you are at any given moment. Temperature, heart rate, blood pressure, just to name a few. But how about how healthy you will be and how long you're likely to live? According to a new study out of the University at Buffalo, two simple strength tests are pretty accurate at predicting longevity in older women. One is hand grip strength, and the other is how quickly people can stand up from a seated position without using their arms. By the way, I remember interviewing former President Jimmy Carter when he was quite old and being really impressed how he just popped out of the chair without using his arms. Not a lot of older people can actually do that. But I think the message here is that maintaining strength as you age is going to help you perform everyday activities, but also help you avoid injury and stay independent. I'm Dr. Sanjay Gupta, helping you live a better life.
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7: All right, 3:37. Welcome back in. Come up at 4 o'clock, we're going to spend some time talking about this soccer story and this unusual crossroad of an NBA player having a piece of the action with our local soccer team and what are the ramifications of that very complicated situation. Oh, by the way, coming up a little bit later, we'll also pay a little attention to the governor has a major endorsement coming from Labor today. I don't think that was easily achieved. I think they've made a lot of calculations. And so he's kind of made a little bit of a comeback here when it comes to major labor forces, the teacher unions, and now, the builders, and that is a significant endorsement, something he's earned before, but, could have been tentative. So that's a big deal coming up. We'll talk about that. In the meantime, speaking of gubernatorial and races, the independent candidate, you still in? I mean, you got your papers in. I have been viewing your candidacy as tepid, and so I thought there might be a chance that you would see past this filing deadline and say, you know what, it ain't worth it. So tell me about your commitment to this.
8: 100% committed.
7: Yeah.
8: The people in Rhode Island have had it. They are pissed off about so many different things. They're not seeing government work the way it needs to work. They're seeing what happens when government doesn't work well. And they want things different. They desperately want things different. And what I am seeing out there as I'm talking to people and everything is that for the first time since I've been doing politics, not being a member of any party is not a minus in this case. It's a plus. People are really looking for somebody to come in and address the problems. And I'm all the way in it. If you're not reading a lot about me right now, it's simply because the media is not paying all that much attention.
7: Well, I will say, and I've said this, maybe it's beginning to change. Of course, we have our own debate with the Democratic primary candidates coming up on Tuesday. Bill's worked hard on putting that together. That happens airtime noon next Tuesday here, and we'll pay a lot of attention to it. But it has, my entire tenure here, no doubt been the quietest, most underwhelming political season that I have experienced. I think there'll be a natural uptick, mm-hmm. As we get closer to the primary day, and then we'll see what the general election brings. When it comes to the premier race that people always talk about, the governor's race, it'll be interesting to see whether you can attract the kind of traction that makes you formidable,

0: then accelerates the action, begets action, attention that's brought to it. Mm-hmm. But let's you know, I'm not going to have you here. I know you wanted to come in and talk about the judges, and I'm happy that you did so, and I think you and I see eye to eye on that very much. But I kicked the crap out of you for this press release on April 20th, so let me not let that go by. Where do you get off with a headline that writes, independent candidate holds double-digit lead over incumbent Governor McKee tied with folks? When I read that, Ken, I almost flipped my gourd. That assertion is false.
1: No, that assertion is the result of the poll that I had commissioned. No,
0: that assertion is the result of, if you tell people this about you, the polling data comes out better for you.
1: Way better.
0: But that's not what you said in the headline. The headline was, independent candidate holds double-digit lead over incumbent Governor McKee tied with folks, period, end. Not conditional on when they're informed. I mean, look, you have every right to say, hey, you know, when I push people to understand better things about me, I improve significantly. And guess what? That's my charge. I need to, that's the goal here. But to try to grab that headline replicate is intellectually dishonest.
1: No, it's not. Not in the least.
0: It's absolutely intellectually dishonest. Let me read it to you again.
1: No.
0: In real time, on April 20th, you wrote, independent candidate holds double-digit lead over incumbent Governor McKee tied with folks. No clarification, no what-ifs.
1: None needed.
0: You admit that your first run at this shows you down, but once informed about things that you think are assets for you, which, by the way, the assets that you describe, I agree with.
1: Yeah.
0: Then you get better. The space in campaigning and in successful running for office is that challenge of informing, selling yourself, and having that message resonating.
1: Oh, that message resonated.
0: So you have two sets of polls. The first poll has you beat. Why would you write that you hold a double-digit lead over McKee and folks when you clearly do not? There's not a poll in America, if it was taken right now, that would show you in the lead.
1: Well, we haven't had a recent poll, so I know that the numbers
0: Well, certainly
1: have been,
0: back number, in April, you'd admit that there was someone in America that would have you in the lead. So I'm just looking for you to concede that was poorly handled.
1: Not in the least. If and you're someone who's tuned into political things, holy mackerel, Dan. that was a perfectly crafted political message based on factual polling data. And that messaging was exactly what was needed to be done. In fact, that messaging was carefully worded and thought about, and out it came. So,
0: good. Carefully worded and thought about by whom? You?
1: By myself and the people that I've been working with to craft my message.
0: Who helped you with that?
1: The pollster helped me with it, and I've had other campaign advisors who helped me with it.
0: We don't need to go round and round, because I've made my point, you're making yours. But that was a bold-faced lie.
1: No.
0: Independent candidate holds double-digit lead over Governor McKee tied with folks. That was not true, and today, I don't know, because I don't have a poll. I agree with you. We don't have current polling data. If there's some miracle and I see a new poll, I say, hey, well, that's interesting. But what you were saying, look, the strategy that you were trying to apply here is a worthy one. Makes all the sense in the world. I'm not leading until people know about me. When they know about me, I'm leading. That's what your polling data said. So to suggest to me that I'm with my savvy political knowledge that I'm missing the boat, you had two sets of numbers. One was before we tell you. The second was after we tell you. You used the after we tell you as an indicator that you were leading the race. And you know, as well as I do, that the challenge here is to get from point A to point B. What they don't know about you is point A. Point B is what they need to know about you to win. Were not winning the race when you said you were winning the race.
1: You are nitpicking on political language.
0: Of course I am.
1: And of all people, of all the people in this state, somebody like you should appreciate the difference between and the non-subtleties of political language, political rhetoric, and what the headlines are. If you're going to tell me that every headline that the governor has published has been rooted in absolute concrete
0: truth. That's very Trumpian of you, relativism is not an argument here.
1: Well, no, no. Wait, hold on.
0: All you have to do is concede that it's the second set of numbers.
1: It's the second set of numbers, but that's what we chose to make the headline, Dan.
0: But the second set of numbers is the second set of numbers is not phantom, but your goal. The space between what they know about you in real time versus what you want them to learn about you is the whole rub of the campaign.
1: That's how you'd like to spend the next however much time we have left here in this hour. You want to talk about?
0: No, I thought you might just go. You know what? You're right. I shouldn't have written that.
1: No,
0: we could have moved on.
1: I stand by it, and let's move on.
0: Well, I you know, in my show, I'll determine how long I spend on anything. My point here is, I'm going to make it again, is that. And I was really surprised that you did this because I've never known you to be any level of intellectually dishonest. When you wrote that, it showed me one of two things, that you either were trying to pull a fastie or that you don't get it.
1: No, I get it, and I wasn't pulling a fastie. We have the data. I can show you the lines.
0: We'll punctuate this part of the conversation by seeing if you agree to these two things. When you first polled the race, you trailed both McKee and Folks in a general election, correct?
1: Mm-hmm.
0: When you told people what you wanted to tell them about you, and the things you told them, by the way, inside the poll, I think were true. They were good and smart things about you.
1: And they weren't designed to skew the results. Go ahead.
0: I don't know what you mean by that.
1: We communicated the fact.
0: You said good thing. Listen, you shouldn't be insulted by this analysis. What I'm saying is you inform people about
1: the things for us to talk about, Dan. Hey, you want to focus about something that came out political rhetoric from April 20th?
0: Because I said it on April 20th, and you didn't say anything about it. We called you about it. We didn't get a response. So here's the thing. So it's been in my craw since April 20th. And all I'm suggesting to you is it was incorrect. It was not an accurate assertion. And for a guy who wants to hold everybody accountable for truth, justice, and transparency, it was completely countercultural to that goal. You have space between, especially on April 20th, what people knew about you and how they responded to you as a candidate. And then when you inform them of some of your successes and assets, which I thought were accurate bits of information about your success and about your talents and about your numbers got better. The space between those two things is the campaign. The proper headline is when informed. By the way, it's the same thing the governor did. The governor pulled this thing the other day or a month ago. When people learn more about Helena Folks, this race tightens up significantly. And I said, yeah, all right, well, you know, the goal is, you know, trying to figure that out. That's the whole rub. That's why you raise money. That's why you form campaigns. That's why you take those things that you put into the poll and that triggered people to say, you know what, I would vote for Ken Block now that you told me that. You've got to execute in a campaign to bring that resonance. That headline didn't reflect that resonance. And if you don't want to concede that, we'll just leave it there.
1: That's a good thing. Let's leave it there and let's get into something relevant.
0: Let's talk about what happens inside a general election dynamic here with whomever comes out of this primary. By the way, do you have a gut as to how this primary is going to go?
1: The Democrat primary?
0: Yeah.
1: Okay.
0: I do think that's the one that's in front of us. Yeah.
1: Yeah. I don't know. I suspect it's going to be a lot closer than what the polls have been showing us so far. And, the governor has certainly paid a price for the support and the endorsements that he's getting. Will that translate into the help he needs?
0: What do you mean by that?
1: Putting the charter school moratorium and...
0: So you don't buy his discussion that the the wait time and that the maturity of a 15-year charter growth deserves a review and, you know, back to business as they try to review that. That was simply a giveaway to the unions.
1: Yeah, I think that that was something that the teacher unions pretty much demanded of him. And, you know, I think that one of his legacies is the charter schools. And, you know, that was must have been a very difficult thing for him to do.
0: All right. Typical question, preference in terms of who you'd like to run against?
1: Honestly, I think both Democrat candidates have substantial weaknesses, different weaknesses. And
0: what are those different weaknesses?
1: Well, I think that from Helena Folk's perspective, she's got a superficial knowledge of things and not any real depth of knowledge about a lot of things. A lot of the forums that are coming up are happening in a very weird way. Instead of forums where each candidate gets to address the same question one after the other, they have this weird format where one candidate does an interview, leaves the stage, and then the next one comes up and does an interview and leaves the stage, which leaves no ability to compare the answers directly to each other.
0: Yeah, I haven't even paid attention to how many forums like that have there been. I mean, they're getting a lot of attention. I will tell you that, to your other point, mainstream coverage of this race has been at an all-time low. So these might be neighborhood gatherings that are going on, or little chambers of in Kiwanis, whatever. But
1: this was 300 people at the Grow Smart Rhode Island thing.
0: Okay,
1: they should have been substantial events where the candidates go up against each other, and they haven't been that way. And I suspect it's because Helena's team doesn't want the direct comparison. And the governor has substantial weaknesses, for better or for worse. You know, the bridge thing has been a catastrophically difficult thing for him to deal with. The inability of the state government to deliver.
0: I don't know if it's large or in some part, the hammering that you've been giving him on the bridge.
1: Yeah. I mean, look, when a bridge decays to the point of failure, and only through dumb luck we didn't kill anybody, that's a real problem. But, you know, on top of that, we spend hundreds of millions or billions of dollars on technology projects that don't work. Our Health and Human Services has challenges with paperwork, and this federal government is talking about clawing back money. When you talk to state workers, a lot of them are really demotivated, and they're upset that things aren't working well within government.
0: Well, Council 94 has just endorsed them.
1: Yeah, no,
0: are the state workers.
1: Those are the union bosses. But I'll tell you, a lot of the Council 94 members talk to me and support me. So, you know, there's a difference between what the bosses say and do and what the members are talking about. Mm. So, yeah, I mean,
0: it's... So name me on this bridge thing.
1: Yep.
0: Name me the one thing Governor McKee, by himself, on his own, blew.
1: Accountability and telling us how this damn thing happened in the first place. Our day of reckoning.
0: Yeah, the lawsuit, denied it. The lawsuit, you don't buy the argument that the lawsuit, in many ways, is designed to settle that argument, but it takes time.
1: I think the lawsuit simply buries it until after the election. That's what I think.
0: You think you're suggesting that the motivation for the lawsuit is to bury the story?
1: I think it's to bury the question of accountability until after the election.
0: Okay. I'll leave that there.
1: Yeah.
0: And you're open. By the way, you're welcome to come whenever you want. So we'll have time between now and the general election. Sure. Tell me how you're going to handle, when you decide you're going to run for independent, you do understand, I hope, that Jane Doe, as a Republican, gets 15% to 20%.
1: Maybe.
0: Likely. It's just a numbers game here.
1: Mm-hmm.
0: I mean, as an independent candidate, I think you're as viable as any candidate we've seen, non-party or even party. But it's a numbers game. The Democratic winner has a substantial amount of momentum coming forward. I don't know how, with a Republican candidate, as goofy as Aaron Gakian is, I don't know how you make up the numbers.
1: Yeah, so on both sides, both parties, the rank and file party members aren't really thrilled with any of their choices. So neither Democrats lighten the Democrat base on fire, really. And I know for a fact that both Republicans leave a lot of Republicans wanting something else as well. We're in a really unique moment here politically. Plus, you know, for the bridge broke the state politically. It really did. The bridge jolted everybody. And people all of a sudden are looking for answers, and they want somebody who's going to fix it. And what they're realizing is that party affiliation doesn't mean anybody's going to fix everything. The things have decayed to the point, and government has kind of ground down to the point where people are
0: I hear about the bridge all the time, and I'll concede the bridge is a huge
1: Let me finish my thought, and then I'll answer
0: your
1: question.
0: But I only have a few minutes. Name me the bullet points of other things that are like the bridge that people are upset about.
1: The $100 million payroll system that didn't work, that actually delivered bad, error-filled tax forms, and still is doing that today. $100 million.
0: And those unions that were affected mostly by that have endorsed the governor because he has mea culpa and tried to fix it. Yeah. Are you suggesting bosses outside the state payroll employees that people are running around the state worrying about that payroll mistake?
1: You talk to every accountant in the state will tell you the horror stories that they had to deal with trying to work out what the tax situation should be for the people who receive
0: that. I would think that you're overstating that, but that's fine. What else is a staple, oh my God, this state is broken thought on the part of the people?
1: Yeah, well, everywhere you look, you drive over any bridge in the state right now. Our roads and bridges are in terrible shape. Not just the Washington Bridge.
0: Our interstate improvements are marked. I mean, are you saying that what's been done at the 610 connector is no good? Are you saying what's been done in 95 and 146 downtown is no good?
1: Drive across the Newport Bridge. Drive across the
0: Newport Bridge is the Rhode Island Turnpike and Bridge Authority.
1: Still under the auspices of the state. It's a state agency.
0: It's a separate authority.
1: It's a state agency.
0: Oh, for God's sake.
1: So, well, you're asking me, it still rolls up to the governor. It's still in the same way the DOT rose up to the governor.
0: The governor can't issue any edict whatsoever to the authority about the operations or the fix-it schedule of either one of those bridges. You know that. Now, if you're suggesting that you want to roll that in to the state DOT, that's a constructive conversation. That's going to require all sort of constitutional work, no doubt. But that's an idea. But to say that the governor is responsible for that shows that either you're just pushing an issue or you don't get it, because the authority runs itself.
1: But the authority is still a Department of State. It reports in under the executive branch, Dan. It does.
0: But it has its own independent authority and operation. It has its own. It sets its own schedules. It makes its own investments. It borrows its own money.
1: Well, but really, what they do most is they have the tolling system, right?
0: Yes.
1: I think it's a legitimate policy question to say, geez, why do we have a bridge?
0: Do you want to roll it in?
1: I believe we should investigate rolling it in. It probably makes a lot more sense to do that.
0: Well, that's a whole different conversation.
1: But
0: I got to run. Listen, I would 30 seconds, do a hello to everybody for 20 seconds.
1: Yeah, so listen, so many people are telling me that they're frustrated, they've had it, they want answers. I have lots of answers. I bring a fresh perspective to all this. And the bottom line is, if you want things to be different here, you got to vote differently. I'm not running under any party. I just want to fix the state for you.
0: Yeah. Good to see you. Be careful about your press releases, will you, please? 4 o'clock news time. We'll come back and try to figure out this soccer story. Stay with us.
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3: From ABC News, I'm Wayne Cabot. The FBI says it's aware of cyber attacks this week at more than 30 water plants across Minnesota. It does not confirm suspicions by some state and local investigators that Iranian hackers are to blame. As Iran and the U.S. intensify attacks on each other's forces, other Gulf nations are fending off more missiles. ABC's Matt Rivers in Jordan.
4: When we're talking about regional escalation, these other countries might get dragged in simply as this conflict goes on. They're often faced with very little choice. Here in Jordan specifically, if you remember in the beginning of the war, going back to late February, March, Jordan really didn't get targeted nearly as much as other countries. I'm thinking of the United Arab Emirates, Kuwait, Bahrain. Those were the countries in the region that were getting hit a lot more frequently. Now, since the ceasefire really was shattered a few weeks ago, you have seen Jordan targeted in a way simply it was not before.
3: Ukraine says that Russia used a North Korean missile for the first time in their latest strikes. What a difference a day makes on Wall Street. After a sell-off yesterday that was the biggest in over a year, the Dow up at the closing bell, 615 points, recovering more than half of its losses. President Trump may pull Todd Blanche's nomination for attorney general to avoid conceding to Senate Republicans who want limits on the IRS immunity that he negotiated for himself and his family. Mandela Barnes dropping out of the Democratic primary for Wisconsin governor, shaking up that race less than 2 weeks before the election. A Georgia father is going to prison for ignoring warning signs before his son killed four people at Appalachie High School in Georgia in 2024. Judge Nicholas Prim giving the father, Colin Gray, 15 years.
5: But for you failing to get cult help, but for your failure to remove access to the guns, this doesn't happen. September 4th would have been a normal day.
3: The son used a rifle his dad gave him for Christmas to carry out the murders. You're listening to ABC News.
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6: Good afternoon. I'm Dan Paquette in the NBC 10 newsroom with your headlines on WPRO. Woonsocket police have not yet identified a man hit and killed last night. Happened on Menden Road near the intersection with Diamond Hill Road around 9 o'clock. The victim was rushed to Landmark Medical Center where he was pronounced dead. Police say the driver stayed at the scene. Their investigation continues. A Coventry man is being treated for serious injuries after a crash in New Hampshire. It happened yesterday along a trail in Warren, not far from the Vermont line. 45-year-old Daniel James was riding a UTV, that's a utility terrain vehicle, when he lost control. He was taken to a hospital in Plymouth, New Hampshire, with what are described as life-threatening injuries. Finally, this weekend, the Newport Jazz Festival takes over Fort Adams State Park. Performances begin tomorrow from the likes of John Baptiste, Herbie Hancock, and Thundercat. Police warn of traffic around the park and suggest biking or walking whenever possible. More news coming up on NBC.
7: A Better Life with Dr. Sanjay Gupta.
8: How often do you stop to wonder whether you should share something that's revealing? Maybe even embarrassing, with a partner, a friend, or even your boss. In her new book called Revealing, The Underrated Power of Oversharing, behavioral scientist Leslie John says doing just that can help you deepen relationships that are vital to your life. We need people to trust us in order to get things like love, friendship, and career success. That's what she told us. When you make yourself vulnerable by revealing something sensitive, it does make other people trust you. In turn, when you ask someone to reveal something about themselves, showing that interest will generally lead someone to like you more. Why? Because people like to be asked about themselves, she says. It also signals that they are discriminating and choosy, but in a good way. I'm Dr. Sanjay Gupta, helping you live a better life.
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2: Crews are dealing with a disabled vehicle right now, 95 North at Route 10, 195 East from 95 to the Washington Bridge, stop and go. 95 North, you're looking at a 15-minute ride from Route 10 to 195. 610 connector inbound from Toby Street to Dean Street is heavy. Same goes for 195 West from the Wampanoag Trail to Warren Ave. 95 South is bumper to bumper from the 610 connector to 195. I'm John Laurenti with your Right Now Traffic.
1: From the Seascape Yard Guard Weather Center.
3: Following an evening shower, partly cloudy tonight, low 62. Clouds and sunshine, a passing shower or two Friday. High 81 and a low 64. Sun and cloud Saturday, high 82. 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
5: All right, so there's this story out here about an NBA player having a piece of the soccer team. And after that, it becomes very jumbled. I think I actually know why the story may be important, but I'm going to need some help along the way here.

0: So I'm gonna bring in Brett Ferruccio, who is a producer and partner with Kevin McNamara in Kevin Mac Sports Hour, and just, as far as I'm concerned, the most underrated talent in New England when it comes to sports, that's for sure. And he's got such a brilliant mind, and he's going to explain to me, which he often does, the background dynamics of sports. So say hello, Rooch, just so we're not going to get to you for a couple minutes, but say hello, Rooch.
1: Hello, Dan.
0: Put on his microphone.
1: Yeah, can you? Who you got producing this show back here? Eh? Thank you very much, Dan, for the kind words, and I hope I can help steer the audience through this very sticky sounding situation.
0: Well, you know, I'm a big fan of you. So
1: thank you.
0: And I need your acumen here, because and your ability to kind of explain the playing field here when it comes to the NBA and this player and the money issue with the Rhode Island soccer team. Target 12 has been doing this report. There's another one they got coming up with another investor reportedly, but just listen to it. I'm not going to preview it. Listen to the report. See what you can glean from it. Then we've got another social media story-ish that we'll play that'll give you a little bit more flavor. And then I'll ask Brett to kind of unwind and explain this entire thing. Roll it.
2: In 2024, seven-time NBA All-Star and two-time champion Kawhi Leonard quietly opened two holding companies named after the soccer team RIFC.
3: We spent months trying to figure out who actually owns the team. Leonard's involvement has never been made public until now.
2: This 10,000-seat soccer stadium was once just an idea for Fortuitous developer and RIFC owner Brett Johnson.
4: Where's that money coming from?
2: In 2023, he was short on cash.
5: We have the opportunity to work together.
2: Scrambling to find investors to help build the stadium that's now home to Rhode Island FC.
6: There were a lot of questions at that time. People felt the deal wouldn't get done or the stadium wouldn't be built.
2: Johnson convinced dozens to buy in.
7: You know, whatever we invested in was certainly worth what we came up with.
2: Including LA Clippers forward.
8: I mean, it's great. This is why I do it.
2: Kawhi Leonard.
3: What would you guys say if I told you that Kawhi Leonard is a part owner of Rhode Island FC?
9: What? For real? Nah, it's crazy. I would never guess it, honestly.
2: Leonard got involved along with his former agent, Mitch Frankel, and Leonard's uncle, Dennis Robertson. None of the three have any known connection to the Ocean State. Johnson confirmed Leonard's ownership stake in an interview with Target 12 earlier this spring. He declined to go on camera.
10: Kawhi Leonard is a friend, and his uncle and his agent, the three of them are invested, small investors.
11: These athletes, I have the utmost respect in terms of their privacy, and you know, they want to make a difference with their investment at the end of the day. Like this, they want to see their investment get a return, but they also want to see it create jobs. They want to see housing. Everything that we're doing resonated with, you know, someone like him.
2: Because the superstar's involvement was kept a secret, soccer fans in Rhode Island didn't have a clue.
3: What would you say if I told you he is a part owner of RIFC?
12: I wouldn't believe you.
3: You wouldn't believe me? Why?
12: Because I don't really know the other owners of RIFC.
3: Kawhi Leonard is an owner of Rhode Island Football Club.
13: Wow, that's insane. I wouldn't believe you at first. Is that true?
2: Governor Dan McKee, who has always supported the stadium, said he too was unaware.
14: I've met with many of the investors, but Kawhi Leonard wasn't one of them, although he was on my fantasy basketball team this year.
2: Pawtucket Mayor Donald Grebian first learned about Leonard's involvement from Target 12.
6: So it's private, so I understand that. But at the same token, if I were them, I'd be sitting there shouting it from the because of the positivity that it brings to the organization.
2: It's unclear if Leonard has ever stepped foot in Rhode Island, let alone visited the soccer stadium he owns a piece of. But Rhode Island went to L.A. Last October, McKee's office announced he was taking an economic development trip to the West Coast and released this summary of his itinerary. What they didn't mention, McKee was also headed to L.A. to watch Kawhi Leonard and the Clippers play their home opener at the Intuit Dome.
14: And then after all that business was done, I went to a basketball game. I paid for the ticket, and I enjoyed it.
15: And who invited you?
14: I invited myself. I wanted to go to the games, and I did.
2: McKee's ticket was purchased by a Spanish sports marketing company called 380 AMK. He says he reimbursed the cost. Among those joining the governor at the game were Johnson and Rhode Island Commerce Secretary Stephen Pryor. McKee says he didn't meet Kawhi Leonard that night and doesn't recall what was discussed at the game. When you were with Brett Johnson, you're watching Kawhi Leonard on the floor. He didn't mention to you, by the way, that guy right there loves Rhode Island and he has a piece of the soccer team.
14: I can't recall a specific. He did say that he's got investors out in California. I have met some of them, but I have never met Kawhi Leonard. Love to meet with him. I tell him that he's an unbelievable ball player.
3: Our investigation was done in partnership with the Pablo Torre Finds Out podcast and the investigative news outlet Hunterbrook.
4: Yeah, Torre's podcast won a Pulitzer Prize just last month for an investigation into whether the Clippers used an endorsement deal with Kawhi Leonard to get around the NBA salary cap. Coming up Thursday at 6.
2: You don't know who that is?
6: No, I do not.
2: Okay.
4: We uncovered another secret investor known only.
0: Okay. I can't even bear it, that part. All right, keep the mics on, will you? What's that?
1: Another secret investor.
0: Let's deal with one controversy at a time.
1: Yeah.
0: By the way, all due respect to Target 12, and certainly I want to make this point. When they refer to Kawhi Leonard, and they run that little clip, that's why I do this.
1: Right.
0: That's why I play basketball or something. That,
1: right.
0: that was not a piece of audio attributable to the essence of this story.
1: No, as I said to you,
0: why would they even do that?
1: It discredits what comes next. Because if what he said there, if taken correctly in context, is yeah, I own some of the RIFC. This is why I'm a professional.
0: Because I also want to develop housing in Rhode Island and be a good. I want to, you know.
1: I felt a little disingenuous.
0: Well, it's not. It's just dumb editing.
1: It's bad editing. That's for sure.
0: Just show him saying, "Yeah, I was hot tonight from the line." Or that statement that he made was not germane to the story, but they inserted it in for identification, and it was a really lousy edit on their part.
1: Right, it was B-roll basically.
0: But it does complicate the presentation of their story,
1: mm-hmm.
0: which is why I'm bringing you in, because I'm trying to figure out what is Channel 12 trying to get to here. What is the mission? Now, if their curiosity about the ownership of the team has bubbled over after all these years, well, okay. But again, you got one of these Target 12 drops 5 weeks in front of a primary election, showing the governor kind of bumbling about his attendance at this ball game. And anybody watching it who doesn't understand really what this is all about will just kind of go, something feels wrong. So you put the package together and you go, you know, something feels wrong here. Now, here's more of the something feels wrong. And then Roots is going to be able to kind of really get into the nitty-gritties of the travel of this case and concern. This is a social media post that was sent to me by a buddy out of town who was kind of like, what's the matter with your governor? And I shrugged my shoulders and said, well, tell me what is going on with this. And then I listened to this. This runs a couple minutes here.
15: And so we are also left with Kawhi's 2024 extension.
0: By the way, I stopped to say, Bill, but my bad. This is Pablo.
1: This is Pablo Torre, who is at this point, and I guess he would be called an independent investigative journalist. He works for Meadowlark Media, which is.
0: He's on the Today Show. He's on Good Morning. He's on Joe. Good Morning.
1: Yeah.
0: Was it?
1: I mean, that's,
0: Morning Joe.
1: That's
0: all
1: your,
0: the time.
1: That's you. That's your territory.
0: Yeah, yeah. No, but he's got a lot of presence.
1: Former editor of the Harvard Crimsons, works for Sports Illustrated, ESPN. In my opinion, he is above, like, everything he has done has not only been incredibly informative, but the transparency with which he operates and presents his information. I don't know another news outlet, period, presenting information in the way he does. If you watch his podcast, there are literally stacks of documents, and you could say that some of it's performative, but those are the actual thousands of documents that he and his team have read through.
0: So you buy and respect his act.
1: Absolutely.
0: Okay.
1: Yeah.
0: So here's what was sent to me by a buddy of mine from social media, where this gentleman is talking about this story. Go ahead.
15: And so we are also left with Kawhi's 2024 extension.
0: This is the guy.
15: And about how
0: Pablo.
15: Purely coincidental it is that Brett Johnson and Rhode Island Governor Dan McKee combined to save the Rhode Island Football Club more than 2,500 miles away from the Intuit Dome, just in time for Team Kawhi to get some of that sweet sports ownership equity they had previously demanded. But then we realized something. Among these towers of documents stacked before you guys, these thousands and thousands of new pages that we amassed in the hopes of pulling a needle out of these stacks, as it were, there was one particularly curious piece of paper. A piece of paper that is technically a public record, but it required a kind of decoding of its own.
16: Schedule. Gov calendar.
15: This is the calendar for Rhode Island Governor Dan McKee.
16: On Friday, October 24th, 2025. Time zone, Eastern Time. L.A. trip.
15: I mean, you may now be wondering, what in the fuck was the governor of Rhode Island doing 2,500 miles away from his home state in L.A. at all? At the end of such a long day of important visits, the governor of Rhode Island's calendar lists what, David?
16: Private. Open parentheses, tentative, close parentheses, 9:45 p.m. to 11:45 p.m.
15: October 24th, 2025. What do you think may have been happening in Los Angeles?
17: Can I hazard a guess?
15: I would love nothing more.
17: Is it a Clipper game? Oh, God. Good God almighty.
15: What our group project decided to do was dispatch Eli's colleague from WPRI's Target 12 investigative unit, managing editor Tim White, to ask a few questions as part of an on-camera interview with the sitting governor of Rhode Island, Dan McKee, who happens to be seeking re-election in November.
18: So, Governor, I want to talk about the Clippers game. How did that come about? Who invited you?
14: I invited myself. I wanted to go to the games, and I did. And I paid for the ticket. You know, I paid for the reimbursed the people for the ticket, the expense, and had a good time.
15: And what the governor's office finally, and admittedly quite exasperatedly, conceded to Eli is that Governor McKee was sitting at the Clippers' home opener with none other than Brett Johnson, the owner of a second-tier soccer team that was secretly co-owned by Kawhi Leonard and the two men who have since stopped representing him in contract negotiations, his uncle Dennis Robertson and his agent Mitch Frankel. And at this point, things with the governor got a little awkward.
18: And you joined Brett Johnson, right, in a booth. He was with you as well?
14: Brett was there. Yeah, I like Brett.
18: Did you meet anyone else at the game from the Clippers?
14: Like players?
18: Yeah.
14: I got into a room where they walked by. I didn't get any introductions.
18: So you didn't get to talk to Kawhi Leonard?
14: No.
18: Okay. I'm asking because Kawhi Leonard is an investor in Rhode Island Football Club. Were you aware of that?
14: Not really.
15: Not really is just, I gotta keep pointing this out, is not no, which is the thing that also was quite noticeable when I first called the former president of RIFC in September of 2025. Why can no one just say no on the question of Kawhi Leonard?
18: Were you aware that he was an investor in RIFC or not?
14: Well, I would have to go back and look at that.
18: We just find it interesting that Kawhi Leonard is an investor in a, you know, minor league soccer team here in Rhode Island. Do you have any idea how that came about and why it hasn't been shouted from the rooftops? I mean, it's kind of a big deal. He's probably one of the best players in the NBA, mm-hmm. and he's interested in Rhode Island.
14: Well, I'm happy that the soccer program is going well, and Brett's recruiting. I've met with many of the investors, but Kawhi Leonard wasn't one of them. Although he was on my fantasy basketball team this year.
0: All right, let's check traffic, and then Rooch will try to backfill this thing so you understand why this may be compelling.
19: from the law offices of Ronald J. Rasmini Traffic Center. Injured in an accident, call 444-4444.
0: Crews are dealing with an accident right now, 146 south at Twin River Road. We also have an accident in Raynham, 24 south at 44. 195 east from 95 to the Washington Bridge is stop and go. 610 connector inbound between Route 10 and Dean Street is heavy. Same goes for 195 west from Pawtucket Ave to Taunton Ave. You're looking at a 10-minute ride, 95 north from Route 10 to 195. 95 south, you can cut that time in half from Smithfield Ave to 195. 24 south in Raynham from 495 to 140 is a half hour due to that accident. I'm John Laurenti with you right now, traffic.
20: All right. So Brett Ferruccio is with me. You know him from Kevin Mac Sports Hour and all of our history of sports. So I asked Rooch to come in the office, and he started to explain this thing to me. I said, you know what? You got to do this on the air.
1: Full disclosure. I burst into your office and basically made sure that you got. I was like, you see, because this is to your point of bringing me on, and I said this to Bill earlier. Like, this is when Pablo Torre was talking to Tim White and Eli Sherman. That's like a Christmas for someone like me. Those are my world sports investigation local. So that was. You know, I'm eager to help fill people in.
20: Okay. My initial reaction to this was, so what? And what I mean by that is, this state has already acquiesced to RIFC having private silent investors. So I don't, you know, now, at the time that the deal is being put together, I queried as to whether that was good business. Because I was never comfortable with that. It was on the record saying, you know, all right, this soccer deal, it's got a, governor supports it, got to say Pawtucket, blah, blah, blah. But we really ought to know who we're doing business with. But you got to remember, the stages of money raising for this team have been cyclical. And it's been an ongoing fluid situation. So the state has acquiesced to the idea that they raise their money as long as they come to the table with what they're supposed to bring to the table. You know, hopefully it's all legal and above board, but you do what you do. So that's been the state's position. So I'm completely perplexed as to why the governor is discomforted by these questions. Now, tell me about Kawhi Leonard and what you think the essence of this issue happens to be.
1: Okay, well, you asked off the top, why would Target 12 be investigating this if it were something as simple as, you know, what you're laying out in terms of, well, you know, this was private investors and yeah, maybe he didn't meet the guy. Maybe he did. Either way, he signed a non-disclosure agreement to not disclose any of that information. However, where it gets sticky,
20: meaning the governor.
1: Yes. Where it gets sticky is Kawhi Leonard is already being investigated by Pablo Torre, who you heard won a Pulitzer Prize for this said investigation, and the NBA, which currently is holding up his trade to the Toronto Raptors due to this investigation, which they announced is going to run into 2027. The investigation, which this story has been tied up into, is whether or not the Los Angeles Clippers used outside money to help circumvent the NBA salary cap and satisfy Kawhi Leonard in a way that they couldn't satisfy him by paying him a standard NBA contract. So whether or not he was vocal about his ownership stake in RIFC, whether or not he met Dan McKee, is really secondary to the fact that this looks like another attempt, in addition to the one that Pablo Torre has already uncovered with a carbon offset company. This would be the second attempt in which the LA Clippers have attempted to funnel money to Kawhi Leonard in order to circumvent the salary cap. This is what is being alleged in all of these documents.
20: What I don't see yet is how Kawhi Leonard's investment piece of the soccer team is a support to his compensation.
1: Right. So
20: you're a couple questions.
1: Yep.
20: Do you think this basketball player wrote a check to RIFC?
1: I do not.
20: And you don't now. You don't think so because?
1: So, the aforementioned Aspiration LLC, the carbon offset company, they were paying, and Pablo Torre thoroughly investigated, spoke to 11 of their former employees. They were paying Kawhi Leonard $28 million for what essentially amounted to, allegedly, a no-show job. So, whether or not RIFC is profitable or a good investment or something Kawhi Leonard would want, quote unquote, almost becomes immaterial to the fact that the Los Angeles Clippers, allegedly, were attempting to get him money any way they could.
20: How does he get money from his position with the soccer team?
1: So I would imagine, again, this is just my opinion, that he would enter it into some sort of portfolio that in and of itself would have value. And to answer what might be the next question, I doubt the RIFC is the only team that Kawhi Leonard is invested in whose fans and other owners might not know about. Again, that is just my opinion.
20: I mean, there's a world of things that you can do to compensate somebody.
1: Right.
20: Why would you? So Johnson is suggesting that he knows Kawhi Leonard.
1: Mm-hmm.
20: The owner is saying he knows the guy, and the guy has an interest in housing.
1: Right.
20: Housing issues, which is part of the charge. Why are you laughing so hard?
1: Well, I mean, again, that
20: you think your instinct, this is opinion now.
1: Yes.
20: Is that's all phony baloney.
1: It is because of the previous investigation into Aspiration LLC, the carbon offset company.
20: Mm-hmm.
1: It was a no-show. It was just money for the sake of money. We're going to say you're working for these guys.
20: So you're suggesting that this is an expense on perhaps could be a Clippers expense on behalf of Kawhi Leonard.
1: Absolutely. I believe that to be true based
20: on the
1: evidence.
20: Taking a position in the soccer team.
1: Yes, based on the evidence that I've seen so far.
20: All right. I'm going to pause for headlines here, but I'm going to ask Roots to come back after the headlines to kind of flesh this thing out and see if we can tie these two or three or ten concepts together. Stay with us.
5: ABC News, I'm Wayne Cabot. The closing bell had a different tone today, recovering more than half the losses from the worst sell-off in the Dow in more than a year, led by Microsoft's best earnings in 18 years, the Dow climbing 614. The FBI is aware of cyber attacks this week at more than 30 water plants across Minnesota. It did not confirm suspicions by some state and local officials that Iranian hackers may be to blame. After President Trump said he may pull the nomination of Todd Blanche for Attorney General, Blanche met today with the men blocking the vote, John Cornyn and Tom Tillis. Senator Cornyn is a no because Blanche hasn't fully abandoned the compensation fund President Trump wants.
21: I know that Todd Blanche understands it, but I think he's probably getting some pushback from the White House, and that's making things more complicated than it needs to be.
5: Georgia father Colin Gray sentenced to 15 years for ignoring warning signs when his son killed four people at a high school. This is ABC News.
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22: Crews are dealing with a couple of accidents. The first one is 146 South at Twin River Road. The right lane is blocked. 24 South, wind and rain, and we have an accident at 44. That's going to cause a 45-minute delay. You're backed up to 495. 610 connector inbound between Route 10 and Dean Street is heavy. Same goes for 195 West from Pawtucket Ave to Taunton Ave. 95 North is a 10-minute ride from Route 10 to 195. 95 South is bumper to bumper from Smithfield Ave to 195. I'm John Laurenti with you right now. Traffic.
19: From the Seascape Yard Guard Weather Center.
23: Following an evening shower, partly cloudy tonight, low 62. Clouds and sunshine, a passing shower or two Friday. High 81 and a low 64. Sun and cloud Saturday, high 82. With WPRO's exclusive AccuWeather, I'm Andy Robb.
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24: A better life with Dr. Sanjay Gupta.
25: How often do you stop to wonder whether you should share something that's revealing, maybe even embarrassing, with a partner, a friend, or even your boss? In her new book called Revealing, The Underrated Power of Oversharing, behavioral scientist Leslie John says doing just that can help you deepen relationships that are vital to your life. 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That's what she told us. When you make yourself vulnerable by revealing something sensitive, it does make other people trust you. In turn, when you ask someone to reveal something about themselves, showing that interest will generally lead someone to like you more. Why? Because people like to be asked about themselves, she says. It also signals that they are discriminating and choosy, but in a good way. 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
8: Johnson convinced dozens to buy in.
9: You know, whatever we invested, it was certainly worth what we came up with.
8: Including L.A. Clippers forward.
10: I mean, it's great. This is why I do it.
8: Kawhi Leonard.
11: What would you guys say if I told you that Kawhi Leonard is a part owner of Rhode Island FC?
5: Yeah, okay. When I watched the Target 12 piece, I couldn't figure out what they were trying to accomplish here. No, I support investigative journalism. And, you know, I'm sure the Target 12 guys, and I know Tim and Ted well, I haven't talked to them in a long time, but, I think, you know, by and large, they've proven themselves as, exceptional journalists. They got a bug for the governor, but whatever. And in this case, there's another bug for the governor thing going on here, because you float the governor, and the governor who's, I think the governor in long form is one of the better communicators I know in government. But you ask him a couple of quippy, quick, you know, questions and look for quippy answers. It's not his forte. This Target 12 piece that's running around makes the governor look like he's hiding something. And the governor may very well know, because he's a sports fan, he very well may know that Kawhi Leonard, who is the centerpiece of this whole thing, is jammed up, or at least his ownership is jammed up and is involved in a very important and widespread federal investigation. So the idea that you ask people, hey, do you know that Kawhi Leonard has a piece of the RIFC soccer team here that operates out of Pawtucket? You go, really? Oh, of course. It would be like saying, did you know that the Pope has a piece in the RIFC soccer team? You go to a Catholic church and you ask them that. They say, geez, no, I didn't know that, but that

0: fascinating. So I'm trying to figure out what the story is, Rooch. Brett Fruccio is still with me. Of course, he and Kay Mack will talk more about this at the 6 o'clock. And I'm being informed by Rooch that he's been on this investigative thing with the Clippers for months on end and following this work of Pablo, what's his last name?
1: Pablo Torre. Yes, the podcast is called Pablo Torre Finds Out.
0: Who is the journalistic catalyst to all of this. And it did a shared kind of, hey, can you know, on the ground in Rhode Island, can you help me with this? We're Target 12. So they've got this kind of commiserative thing going on back and forth. So Kawhi Leonard, is he under investigation or the Clippers under investigation? The team he plays for?
1: Well, right now, the Clippers are under investigation, I do believe, technically by the NBA. Leonard being a part of that investigation. But to your question, it's about the Los Angeles Clippers circumventing the salary cap. Like, really, Kawhi Leonard getting paid money. As long as, you know, the money isn't coming from an illegal source.
0: And as long as he's reporting it on his taxes.
1: Sure, exactly. And as long as things like that are happening, it's really not about him. Although he would have entered in, it could be about him, excuse me, in terms of, you know, if he had entered into this deal knowingly with the Los Angeles Clippers, which, you know, I would guess that he probably did.
0: Well, I asked this.
1: But it's more about the Clippers.
0: I asked this with complete naivete.
1: Yeah.
0: Do you see Kawhi Leonard as a sharp guy?
1: You mean, do I think he orchestrated this scheme to pull it off?
0: No,
1: something like
0: no,
1: that?
0: No, at least minimum, would he understand what's happening here?
1: Yes, he would.
0: Okay.
1: Yeah.
0: Listen, I'm not an investigator.
1: Sure.
0: But if his agent and or agents.
1: Yeah.
0: Are cooperating in a scheme to be able to compensate their guy.
1: To defraud the NBA
0: outside the salary cap.
1: Right.
0: Then Kawhi Leonard de facto has legal issues.
1: Correct.
0: I've been around the pike a few times.
1: Right.
0: So somehow Kawhi Leonard has a piece through a couple of LLCs that were built for the purpose of having a piece of the soccer team here.
1: Right, which in and of itself is not unusual. However, the timing in which the LLCs were formed can draw some scrutiny.
0: In terms of what?
1: Well, again, in terms of if you were truly invested in making this type of investment, history tells us that you would have had your proverbial ducks in a row a lot longer in order to prepare for the investment.
0: Do we know the origin of this investment?
1: I do believe
0: the timing.
1: I do believe the LLCs were formed a week before the investment was made. But it's in Pablo Torre's reporting.
0: No, I'm just saying, when was the whole investment in the soccer team made?
1: I don't have a date on the investment in the soccer team.
0: Well, this is part of the challenge that the soccer team has had because it has had to. It had a slowdown during COVID.
1: Right.
0: It had an investor issue. They had to renegotiate their deal with the state in terms of just the whole kit and caboodle. And the state of Rhode Island has accepted, and the city of Pawtucket has accepted the notion that the soccer team can and will bring on unidentified investors.
1: Right.
0: There was never a requisite from the state or the city to say, we need complete transparency and we need to know everybody that's in your hopper, everybody that's making this deal go. We can't be a public entity, you know, front financing this stadium without understanding who you do business with. Conversely, or in response, I'm sure the team said, well, look, easier said than done. We like to, you know, it is perfectly legal to have silent investors who are registering with legal authorities for taxation purposes and other, you know, liability purposes. But we don't have to put a press release out that says that Kawhi Leonard is one of our many investors.
1: Right.
0: And the state was like, okay, we get that. We'll live with that. So when Target 12 is doing this story and in cooperation with this national sports journalist figure, it is beyond me that they haven't honed the story down.
1: Right.
0: The story is simply this. The decision by the state of Rhode Island to acquiesce to silent investment portfolio for the soccer team may have just bubbled up as a problem because one of the investors is immersed in an investigation of himself and the team for violating NBA salary cap issues. And part of this investment very well may be to that end. Period.
1: Bang. That's it right there. Yeah, basically, and I said this to you off the air, Eli and Tim, and by the way, Ted Nisi, a fellow proud graduate of Battleboro High School, so hello, Ted. I know he's not in on this story. I know Dan likes that plug right there. But the lead of the story, as you pointed out, should be that the Los Angeles Clippers may very well have been caught again attempting to circumvent the salary cap.
0: Because they have this other $28 million right. deal that is under heavy scrutiny.
1: Heavy scrutiny to the point where, please, people, do your own investigation and walk away with a different opinion that Kawhi Leonard was being paid under the table for a no-show job by Aspiration LLC. One quick thing, Dan. So what I said to you was, it seems to me like the way this went is maybe Pablo Torre called up 12 and was like, hey, you know that fraud case that I'm working on? Turns out I need help in your neck of the woods. And they just ran with it. I'm not saying disingenuously. It seems like good investigative work from that point. But failing to connect those dots immediately.
0: Just
1: off the
0: offer
1: top.
0: Context right. as to why the story matters.
1: Right. And that's why it matters. Not because Dan McKee might not be great at giving quick answers or he may or may not have met Kawhi Leonard. It matters because this may be another domino in what is a wide-ranging fraud investigation already underway by the Department of Justice, the National Basketball Association, and whose investigation has already birthed a Pulitzer Prize for Pablo Torre for finding all this stuff out.
0: Now, Brett Johnson reportedly told Target 12 in their narrative on WPRI.com, they write this. In an interview, Rhode Island FC founder Brett Johnson confirmed the involvement of the Clippers small forward, along with Leonard's uncle, Dennis Robertson, and his former agent, Mitch Frankel, who you've mentioned.
1: Yeah.
0: Here's the quote. Kawhi Leonard is a friend. And he described the three men named there as small investors in the club.
1: It doesn't make any sense. Pablo Torre pointed this out. And people can talk all they want about privacy and having to make money, and that's fine, and that's all well and good. I understand the business world enough to understand these things. You do not bring someone like Kawhi Leonard on board and keep that a secret, particularly to your point, if it's during a round or even slightly adjacent to a time when you need money for your team, right? It's like, here we are, we're trying to build money, but we don't want people to know that one of the biggest stars in the NBA has deemed our small football club worthy of his investment. And oh, by the way, not only does he like our club, but he's going to build affordable housing like that. You don't keep that under wraps, Dan, in my opinion, if it's a legitimate enterprise with legitimate aims.
0: So you heard in the package, Don Grebby and the mayor of Pawtucket quoted as saying, if I were them, I'd be shouting it because because of the positivity it brings to the organization. Mayor, all due respect, you need to do some looking around the sports world because this particular individual is immersed in a very serious federal investigation.
1: That's fair, Dan. But so I think, all right, that like this is true and this is the world we live in. But I'm going to posit a separate world where there is no investigation into Aspiration LLC. And I would put all my money on the fact that Kawhi Leonard would not be advertising his position in RIFC. These are people who have been caught to a certain... These are responses, and that's Pablo Torre's, a big part of his point. He will stop digging if he gets legitimate answers from people. But when he's asked these simple questions, and you get these not reallys, as he pointed out when you played that sound, not very convincing.
0: I think you missed the purpose of me quoting Don Grebby. Don's kind of like he's saying what you were saying prior, which is, why wouldn't the soccer team be celebrating a big-time NBA player's interest right. in the ownership? Well, because he wants it silent? Why would that guy want that silent? Now,
1: I'd say, how about instead of $5 million, you give us $4 million and you trot out and wave at the kiddos every once in a while?
0: Yeah. But I'm saying, I think Don is somewhat naive, at least in current news cycle, to the idea.
1: Sure.
0: When he responds, yeah, I don't get it. You know, they're allowed to have silent partners. I'm not saying the mayor of Pawtucket's done anything wrong. But he's responding to this in real time in this news cycle, last day or two, saying, yeah, it's interesting. I'd shout it out. That's great. I mean, he's a huge superstar. The huge superstar, A, may not even know he's got a piece.
1: Right. I would put that high on the list.
0: Is part of an investigation.
1: Right.
0: It's like, Don, read the sports pages.
1: So I hear what you're saying now. So you're saying in real time now, what I was referring to was, again, Kawhi Leonard was never going to advertise.
0: So what
1: his
0: I don't
1: position.
0: Know is whether the governor, let me check traffic and then I'll ask the instrumental question here. 452, let's get you around town.
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3: Crews are dealing with an accident right now, 24 South and Raynham at Route 44. It's going to take you an hour to get through that stretch of roadway. You're backed up to 495. 195 East between 95 and the Washington Bridge is stop and go. 610 connector inbound from Route 10 to Dean Street is heavy. Same goes for 195 West from Pawtucket Ave to Taunton Ave. 10 minutes is your ride, 95 North from Route 10 to 195. 95 South, you're looking at a five-minute ride from Smithfield Ave to 195. I'm John Laurenti with you right now, traffic.
0: So the governor's overall concern, I'm sure, is the nut being cracked? Is the RIFC team here solvent? Are we meeting our goals for housing investment? And how's the fan base going? And, you know, because I'm the one that broke the tie in this vote. And I'm sure his concerns are benevolent. The answers to the questions, the governor's a sports fan. And a huge basketball fan. He's got the guy. He says he's on my fantasy team.
1: Yeah, I don't know if that line helped him in that particular interview.
0: Well, he's trying to make light of it because he doesn't see what the problem is.
1: Right. And again, as I pointed out.
0: But he's got to know now.
1: Right.
0: But my guess is he knows a little something just from the sports world that this dude is problematic. Now, did he know or meet this guy in California? I don't know why the governor is playing footsie with that one. It's just kind of like, hey, yeah, guess what? I'd be very surprised if Johnson didn't mention to the governor, yeah, hey, by the way, Kawhi Leonard's, you know, one of our investors. Let's go watch the game.
1: Well, my friend Kawhi Leonard is one of the investors.
0: And now the governor's trying, I'm sure, to live to the spirit of his non-disclosure commitments.
1: Right.
0: So he's kind of like, yeah, I can't say that. Brett Johnson can say it, but I can't say that. So all the governor had to do to Tim Wyatt is there's non-disclosure here.
1: Yeah.
0: So I'm not commenting on the ownership period. Got any other questions? Instead, he just kind of let himself get dragged through, which is not the first time the governor's kind of ended up on his heels. But he ends up looking like he's part of some... Yeah, and Channel 12 has done the best they can to make the governor look dirty. That's what they're doing here in lieu of actually positioning what the real issue is, which is the state and the city acquiesced to silent partnership in the soccer team, which in its essence is risky. That's all. And now what the governor needs to do is probably revisit that and say, you know what, it might be time for some transparency here. Because this doesn't feel good. Your last thought.
1: Yeah, I was going to just, based on what you just said, it may have been his poor responses that led them in the direction that we just discussed, as opposed to coming off the top rope with Clippers scandal hits Rhode Island.
0: Right.
1: Instead, it's like, well, he sort of bumbled through that answer. Is McKee hiding something?
0: Right. I don't think so.
1: I didn't even know about the non-disclosure agreement that you discussed in terms of the investors. When I found
0: I don't know that there's a specific document, but the state, must be. The state and the city agreed to silent partners.
1: And once you throw that into this kettle in terms of Dan McKee, in terms of Rhode Island government's involvement, they just made a bad choice in terms of closing that door.
0: Well, sometimes sometimes it's a non-event.
1: And if you had known...
0: I mean, you want to throw a dart, you know, up in the air and go, oh, guess what? Of all things, Kawhi Leonard's got a piece, and how it ended up there is God knows how, but it's like the bridge falling down. It's like, what? One of the investors in the soccer team is involved in a federal investigation?
1: Right.
0: What?
1: Right.
0: It's not the governor's doing. God, and I hope his people understand that that you got to do a better job.
1: And that's just what I'd be upset about.
0: Saying, read my lips. It's the same stupid thing over and over again. A horrendous job by the comms people of doing their homework and preparing the boss to be able to say, boss, this is no skin off your nose. There's a silent majority agreement. There's a silent investment agreement. It's not your business. And if something's wrong, they got to fix it. It's as simple as that. Anyway, good work on at least the background. Now I get the story.
1: Thanks, Dan.
0: All right. You guys will be back on in an hour, and I'll be back in a minute to check the markets.
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5: There are lots of things you can measure to get an idea of how healthy you are at any given moment. Temperature, heart rate, blood pressure, just to name a few. But how about how healthy you will be and how long you're likely to live? According to a new study out of the University at Buffalo, two simple strength tests are pretty accurate at predicting longevity in older women. One is hand grip strength, and the other is how quickly people can stand up from a seated position without using their arms. By the way, I remember interviewing former President Jimmy Carter when he was quite old and being really impressed how he just popped out of the chair without using his arms. Not a lot of older people can actually do that. But I think the message here is that maintaining strength as you age is going to help you perform everyday activities, but also help you avoid injury and stay independent. I'm Dr. Sanjay Gupta, helping you live a better life.
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0: All right, let's check the markets. The Dow up 613, the NASDAQ up 679, and the S&P 500 up 121. 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
6: I know. Do you remember yesterday when I said, you know, all the indexes are red, but like 70% of stocks were actually positive?
0: Mm-hmm.
6: Today's the opposite of that. So today, about two-thirds of stocks were actually negative, but the ones that have the biggest impact on the indexes are positive, specifically Microsoft. Microsoft had like the biggest day in I don't know how many years it was. It was up over 15%. It's able to show that the big spending that they've been doing on AI is now translating into profits. So they were rewarded for that today, and they were responsible for a huge part of the positive performance that you're seeing in all three of those indexes.
0: All right. So there's your, you know, short but sweet background on today's green. We'll see what tomorrow brings. Donna Soa Allard can be contacted through their website, soafinancial.com. She and her team are ready to talk to you about your own portfolio. And don't forget, analysis each and every weeknight here after Kevin Mack Sports Hour's deliberation on Kawhi Leonard and the soccer team and everything else. 7 o'clock Money Talk right here on WPRO. All right. It's coming up on 5 o'clock news time. I'll digest the first couple of hours, Ken Block's visit, and this crazy story with the soccer team. And from there, we'll just carry on. Stay with us.
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7: From ABC News, Lindsay Davis, anchor Prime streaming weeknights on ABC News Live. Money lost, money made after the worst day for the Dow in more than a year. It made back more than half those losses today. The Dow gaining 614 points even as the Iran war drags on and with energy markets in turmoil. What made the market move is Microsoft. Its earnings the best in 18 years because investors finally see AI spending translating into profits. President Trump says he may withdraw Todd Blanche's nomination for attorney general because of opposition from two senators in his own party. John Cornyn and Tom Tillis are blocking the vote over Trump's immunity deal with the IRS. But there's late news from the Capitol and ABC's Catherine Falders.
8: For the first time this week, after many canceled meetings, that acting Attorney General Todd Blanche did, in fact, meet with Cornyn and Tillis just moments ago. The meeting did not happen here on Capitol Hill. It was off campus, so out of view, despite being outside the senator's offices. So we didn't see the meeting occur, but they have met. I'm also told by sources that they believe they are closer. What that means is unclear at this point, considering there's been a great deal of back and forth. But the reality is the Senate here is gone. So they would have to get this done on Monday, and then maybe they could get Blanche confirmed by the August recess, which begins next week.
7: Cyber attacks are being reported at more than 30 water plants across Minnesota. State and federal authorities are looking into whether Iran could be behind the attacks. The FBI says it is aware of the attacks on Sunday and Monday, but did not assign blame. Ukraine says a recent attack by Russia used a North Korean missile for the first time. A Georgia father who ignored warning signs before his son shot up Appalachian High School, killing four people, gets 15 years in prison. The judge telling the dad,
9: "You did not provide a stable household. You did not have things in check with Marcy's issues and what the kids were being exposed to."
7: The teen used a rifle his dad gave him for Christmas. 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
10: I'm Doug Lizette in the NBC 10 newsroom with your WPRO news headlines. Electric Boat is getting more than $75 billion to build 14 submarines and expand its shipyard at Quonset in North Kingstown. 9 Virginia-class subs, 5 in the Columbia-class. The welders, engineers, and shipbuilders of General Dynamics Electric Boat will be full steam ahead now for the next decade, filling that huge government suborder. A Coventry man is seriously hurt in a crash in New Hampshire. It happened along a trail in Warren, New Hampshire, not far from Vermont. 45-year-old Daniel James was riding a UTV, or utility terrain vehicle, when he lost control and crashed, taken to the hospital in Plymouth. He has life-threatening injuries. The Feast of the Blessed Sacrament begins in just a couple of hours, and organizers are making safety a top priority in New Bedford. There's a new restriction this year, including an 8 p.m. curfew for those under the age of 21. Thousands are expected to head to Madeira Field over the next 4 days for the feast. It's one of the city's biggest summer traditions and is viewed as the biggest Portuguese festival in the country. More news later on NBC.
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11: 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Even though you walk every day, Dana does say you can make small adjustments to immediately improve your walking mechanics. 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
2: Crews are still in the process of clearing an accident we have 24 South in Raynham at Route 44. That has you backed up to 495. You're looking at a 45-minute delay. 195 East from 95 to the Washington Bridge is stop and go. 610 connector inbound from Route 10 to Dean Street is heavy. Same goes for 195 West from Pawtucket Ave to Taunton Ave. You're looking at a 10-minute ride, 95 North from Route 10 to 195. 95 South is bumper to bumper from Smithfield Ave to 195. I'm John Laurenti with you right now, traffic.
1: From the Seascape Yard Guard Weather Center.
3: Following an evening shower, partly cloudy tonight, low 62. Clouds and sunshine, a passing shower or two Friday. High 81 and a low 64. Sun and cloud Saturday, high 82. With WPRO's exclusive AccuWeather, I'm Andy Robb.
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4: This project is the future Chad Brown of Johnston.
5: A brief comment sparking outrage following Tuesday night's planning board meeting. So
6: that, now, that was, what, months and months and months ago. That was one of the members of the zoning board or whatever board in Johnston, Rhode Island, where the comment was about a low-income or affordable housing or moderate housing complex that had, gosh, how many units? Was it 250 units that were prescribed for a site off the George Waterman Highway, and which got blowed up by the mayor of Johnston, who decided that he was going to upend it with a suspension of the high school renovation and a switch of priorities to taking City Hall and the police and fire headquarters to that site, all in an effort to thwart this housing project. It's one of the worst moves I've seen when it comes to all this alleged mission that the state of Rhode Island has to get more housing for people. But the developer didn't take it sitting down and has, you know, cried foul through lawyers. And that's all I know, because just 30 seconds ago, Bill mentioned to me, hey, there's a new development in that story. Channel 12's got a story and a package on it, and I have not heard it. I have other things I wanted to get to, but this is something that we have pounded on as an example of all of the phony baloney in this state when it comes to, oh, we're so committed to housing. I mean, it is just disgraceful that the mayor of Johnston did what he did. I mean, it's bigotry. I mean, it's just bigotry. Now, he didn't make the statement, but his planning board or zoning board dude did. That comment alone made publicly should have caused the mayor of Johnston to say, you know what, we can't have a reputation of trying to run out minorities. Which, by the way, does not, just because you've got, affordable and moderate housing, which I think ought to be redefined in many ways as workforce housing, because a lot of the people that would jump into a nice little spot on George Waterman Highway, work for a living as teachers, fires, police officers, nurses, blah, blah, firefighters, nurses, blah, blah, blah, blah, blah. Allegedly everybody understands that the housing crisis, if you will, is a serious one, and that affordability for rent and purchase is at an all-time long reach. And, all of this you know, accolades over, you know, the governor talking about all the housing bills he's put in, and the speaker, all the housing bills he's put in, and all the housing, and the fight over who's going to be the housing czar, and Helena Foulkes, oh, I got a $1 billion fund I want to create, as if she runs the state all by herself, and the General Assembly is going to work with her on that, you know, fat chance. And it, I don't even understand how it works. And by the way, if she explains it, she wouldn't know either. And somebody wrote that for her. But my point is, this is an equal opportunity, fall all over each other fest for who is the better housing sentiment person, and not a single public official that I know of, not a single public official that I know of, all in love with housing, all in love with helping the housing cause, all in love with advancing Rhode Island's prorated investment in housing for all. All these public officials, nobody ever turned and said something even similar or even, you know, less strident than what I have accused the mayor of being a flat bigot and acting in a discriminatory fashion to keep the riffraff out. My point has always been, you can write all the state laws and you can create all of the special funding, and we can, on a referendum, say, sure, that's another $100 million dedicated to, and you could have a pot of boiling money here and a grant of boiling money here and a new program out of housing here and yada, yada, yada, and incentives for contractors there and blah, blah, blah, blah, blah. But if you don't have the political will on the ground, from the people and their local representatives, mayors, elected official, council members, zoning boarders, whatever, to be able to bite the bullet and say, you know what? We got to put up or shut up and go ahead and put these places up. If you don't have that, the whole thing is a joke. An absolute joke. And this story in Johnston serves as the typical one. And Joe Shikarchi, when Speaker of the House, he, Mr. Zoning, Mr. Housing, Mr. I want to be a Supreme Court judge. How many times did we quote him speaking about the Johnson situation, Bill? Do we have a file full of audio, the House Speaker condemning that move by the mayor there to stop what was a legitimate housing, conforming with moderate and affordable housing ideals and goals?
7: 0.0.
6: I don't even think the governor said anything. And Helena Foulkes hasn't said anything. You know what? Policina is a supporter of Helena Foulkes. Joe, the father, and the son, those two guys are all in for Foulkes. She's this big saint of affordable housing, and she never said a word about that discriminatory, bigoted stunt that they pulled. God, is she a phony? Holy cow. You know what? She probably doesn't even know about it. If she was sitting here like Ken Block was sitting here earlier today, and by the way, how about Ken Block not acquiescing to that phony nonsense in his press release? You going to fight me on that and then blame me for talking too long about it? Why don't you just say you had a bad day? Should have written it better. Moving on. You'd have to go back and go to the podcast at 99.7WPR.com and listen to that conversation. Like 12 minutes of him just not acquiescing to the idea that he phonied up a press release in April about winning the race. What are you talking about? Anyway, I digress. It was a good visit. If she was sitting in the same seat, I'd ask her about it. She'd probably go, you know what? Can I get back to you on that? I know that, you know, in Johnston, I've got great support, and I don't care. They want to move City Hall to this spot and kill this project and postpone their high school renovation to do so, so they don't have Chad Brown moving into Johnston. Oh, well, that's interesting. I'll have to take a look at that one. I'm all for housing. In fact, let me tell you about my billion. No, I don't want to hear about your billion-dollar plan. I want you to react in real time to the on-the-ground realities of what housing affordability present. I want you to talk about the politics of convincing local towns and everybody in this state that it's good. By the way, before I even play this package, I read a Valley Breeze story about, what, 6-8 weeks ago in Lincoln? So what is, I think it's Wilbur Road. Remember I was talking about the guy that's got the Trump flag? I haven't seen him, by the way, lately. You know, hanging the Trump flag. Maybe he's lost this guy too, Trump. His support. He's got this flag that he waves over the ramp, from the Wilbur Road overpass on Route 146. Anyway, my recollection is that this is Wilbur Road. There's a housing project. Yeah, I don't have the story right in front of me. I'm gonna have to look it up. There's a housing project that's proposed on a country road in Lincoln. I think it's Wilbur Road. And it's got some standalone houses, you know, regular houses, and then it's got some condo-ish type of things, and some of it's defined as moderate or low or moderate income or workforce housing or whatever. Seems to me to be a worthwhile project, and it's moving through I don't know a lot about it, but I was reading about it, and it seems like, okay, this is a typical thing. You got to go through all these hoops of local approval. There was like more than 100 people in the neighborhood came running out to scream bloody murder about how they worked so hard to buy their homes in the spatial setting, you know, to buy their homes on a country road, to have the acre, 2 acre, 3 acre that kind of, you know, they enjoy. And under no circumstances do they want to tolerate having this level of density, you know, put into their, you know, vicinity. And so it's an ongoing conversation and a debate and a controversy in Lincoln. And I point to it as, another example of talk is cheap, but when it comes down to it, there's no political will. The not in my backyard syndrome is as high and heavy and real as ever. Now, it looked like a nice rendering, and some architectural stuff seemed to be really pretty there. Not on my country road in Lincoln are you going to put this. These people come rushing in, and they're fit to be tied with the idea of this development. It's everywhere. So having said all that, we'll play this news story that Bill says I should pay attention to. Let me get you around town first. 519.
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2: Crews are dealing with an accident right now. 95 North at the state offices exit. The right lane is blocked. 195 East from 95 to the Washington Bridge is stop and go. 610 connector inbound from Route 10 to Dean Street is heavy. You're bumper to bumper. 195 West from the Mass border to Taunton Ave. It's a 10-minute ride. 95 South from Route 10 to 195. You're jammed up. 95 South from Smithfield Ave to 195. 24 South in Raynham between 495 and 140 is a 25-minute ride. I'm John Laurenti with you right now.
6: 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Let's play this story, Bill, and you see what this Johnston update is.
9: A battle over a property on George Waterman Road in Johnston may not be over just yet, despite a federal court ruling this week.
10: The property owners won a battle keeping the town from taking the land by eminent domain, but the mayor says their fight isn't over.
9: 12 News reporter Kasha Hancock is live now in studio after speaking with both sides of this controversial issue. Kasha?
11: Yes, after speaking to both sides of the property dispute, both say they're going to keep moving forward in hopes of getting the outcomes each wants.
12: This property that sits along George Waterman Road in Johnston is owned by the Santoro family, who wants to place affordable housing on the site, but they've been receiving pushback from the town of Johnston about its future use.
13: Simultaneous to that being proposed, the town was looking for spots for our own municipal complex. So I put two and two together and I said, this is plenty of space for our municipal complex, and moved to take the land by eminent domain.
12: But the family has been fighting back in court. A lawsuit was filed claiming the use of eminent domain in this case was not appropriate.
14: The state of Rhode Island had not given the town the authority to use eminent domain for this property. We believe the town's real reason for taking the property is not to put a new town hall on the property. It's to stop the affordable housing project.
12: Attorney Katie Valoy says before Christmas, a motion was filed for summary judgment stating Johnston does not have the power of eminent domain. After going before the judge in May, Valoy says they received the decision yesterday, claiming the court ruled in their favor, but the mayor says not so fast.
13: I'm a little bit confused as to why the other side is celebrating so adamantly, because if you read the decision, like literally on the first page of the decision, it says the court does not question the town's authority on their power for eminent domain, but it questions the process.
12: Mayor Policina Jr. says they're going to move forward and change their process on eminent domain, possibly putting a question on the ballot in the upcoming election. He tells me a municipal complex is definitely needed, as the current building dates back all the way to the 1930s. However, Attorney Valoy says they won't stop their fight either.
14: Our clients are moving forward with their application. They're, you know, they're getting all of the studies and the engineering and all of that done to actually go ahead and build the affordable housing.
11: We'll continue to follow this story for new developments and keep you updated. Reporting live in studio, I'm Kasha Hancock, 12 News.
6: Okay, so that's the first time I've heard this. So let me give you my gut reaction, which is subject to further thought, review, and edit. It seems to me that what the mayor is saying is, okay, I'll figure out another way to get this eminent domain thing done that would pass the muster of the court. But my experience, and again, this is the Kmart lawyer in me talking here, meaning I'm not one. It seems to me that it would be unacceptable to any court to even set up a referendum for eminent domain for that particular site when you've already attempted to pull that stunt and failed in court. So to kind of say, all right, you know what? We didn't do it the right way. We'll do it another way. And still take the property for our town hall and our police and fire station? We got to get a copy of the judge's ruling here and give it a read. But, you know, the lawyers for the Santoro family are absolutely right on the money. Their project got thwarted on George Waterman Highway, not because of a predisposition that's the spot for a new town hall. The idea for the new town hall came when town officials were going, oh, no, black people could end up in Johnston. Like, what?

0: They should entitle, if they put this if they put a referendum on the November ballot somehow, if they're able to do that and vote it on, and I don't know what the mechanisms are to put a question to the people of Johnston in the November election, but they ought to label it the bigot referendum. It's disgraceful. Simultaneous with this development, we were working on a plan for to move the town. Yeah, they've been frustrated that they can't flush the toilet in the police station, I guess, because the place is like older than dirt. You know, I empathize with the police and fire and the quality of life that they have in their building, with all sorts of other police stations popping up all over the state, including the new state police barracks, by the way. Where's that? Today it was introduced. Where is that new state police barracks? It's on Route 2?
1: West Greenwich.
0: It's in West Greenwich? Reportedly gorgeous. That's not going to be the central location for the state police. It's still going to be in Route 6, right? But this combines the local two barracks that are in South County? Isn't that kind of what it is?
1: Yeah, I think that's the idea here. They're going to close Hope Valley, and
0: yeah,
1: this will become the main.
0: But Scituate is still going to be the. I mean, that's a beautiful facility. They have the main headquarters.
1: Yeah,
0: yeah. Anyway, I feel for the people who think that their town hall is antiquated, but you can't do it this way. It's outrageous. All right, we'll be back for headlines. Stay with us.
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4: There are lots of things you can measure to get an idea of how healthy you are at any given moment. Temperature, heart rate, blood pressure, just to name a few. But how about how healthy you will be and how long you're likely to live? According to a new study out of the University at Buffalo, two simple strength tests are pretty accurate at predicting longevity in older women. One is hand grip strength, and the other is how quickly people can stand up from a seated position without using their arms. By the way, I remember interviewing former President Jimmy Carter when he was quite old and being really impressed how he just popped out of the chair without using his arms. Not a lot of older people can actually do that. But I think the message here is that maintaining strength as you age is going to help you perform everyday activities, but also help you avoid injury and stay independent. I'm Dr. Sanjay Gupta, helping you live a better life.
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0: All right, coming up on headlines, 438-9776 is the number if you want to react to that. Lots more to do. Stay with us.
9: ABC News, I'm Wayne Cabot. Wall Street whiplash, the Dow recovering more than half what it lost yesterday as Microsoft boasted the best earnings in 18 years. But Meta's earnings missed its targets as Facebook's parent company lawyers up.
10: Looming over all of this are legal expenses from high-profile court cases, not to mention the stain on reputation that potentially came from that. And then also severance costs from recent layoffs, which are largely attributed to artificial intelligence.
9: ABC's Christian Cordero. Water plants across Minnesota have been hit this week with cyber attacks. The FBI not confirming suspicions by some state and local investigators that Iranian hackers may be to blame for these 30-plus attacks. President Trump saying he may pull Todd Blanche's nomination for attorney general, but now we've learned Blanche met today with the two Republicans in the Senate blocking him, who are afraid about the IRS immunity deal that Trump put together. This is ABC News.
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12: Crews are dealing with an accident right now. 95 North at the state offices exit. The right lane is blocked. 195 East from 95 to the Washington Bridge is stop and go. 610 connector inbound from Route 10 to Dean Street is heavy. You're bumper to bumper. 195 West from the Mass border to Taunton Ave. It's a 10-minute ride. 95 South from Route 10 to 195. You're jammed up. 95 South from Smithfield Ave to 195. 24 South in Raynham between 495 and 140 is a 25-minute ride. I'm John Laurenti with you right now, traffic.
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14: Following an evening shower, partly cloudy tonight, low 62. Clouds and sunshine, a passing shower or two Friday. High 81 and a low 64. Sun and cloud Saturday, high 82. With WPRO's exclusive AccuWeather, I'm Andy Robb.
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4: If I were to ask you what makes for a good night's sleep, you'd probably say a dark, quiet room, not too many things on your mind. But every night when you go to get some Z's, how often do you really think about the temperature in your bedroom? Temperature may be one of the most underappreciated factors in sleep. That's according to the Senior Vice President of Research and Scientific Affairs at the National Sleep Foundation. We often hear about lights and screens and stress, but even modest changes in temperature and airflow can influence both how quickly you fall asleep and how deeply you stay asleep. Most experts will recommend a room temperature of 60 to 67 degrees Fahrenheit. You might also experiment with your sheets and what you actually wear to bed. Play around a bit and see what improves your sleep. You might be delightfully surprised. I'm Dr. Sanjay Gupta, helping you live a better life.
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2: If I were to ask you what makes for a good night's sleep, you'd probably say a dark, quiet room, not too many things on your mind. But every night when you go to get some Z's, how often do you really think about the temperature in your bedroom? Temperature may be one of the most underappreciated factors in sleep. That's according to the Senior Vice President of Research and Scientific Affairs at the National Sleep Foundation. We often hear about lights and screens and stress, but even modest changes in temperature and airflow can influence both how quickly you fall asleep and how deeply you stay asleep. Most experts will recommend a room temperature of 60 to 67 degrees Fahrenheit. You might also experiment with your sheets and what you actually wear to bed. Play around a bit and see what improves your sleep. You might be delightfully surprised. I'm Dr. Sanjay Gupta, helping you live a better life.
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1: The battle over a property on George Waterman Road in Johnston may not be over just yet, despite a federal court ruling this week.
2: The property owners won a battle keeping the town from taking the land by eminent domain, but the mayor says their fight isn't over.
3: Of course not. You know, they'll try to find another way. I don't know what the actual practical effort to redo their eminent domain process in Johnston will have on this particular situation. But you want to talk about double and triple down on just bad form. Here's the rub, though. Here's the rub. You put a referendum up in Johnston and you ask the question, do you want us to take a piece of property on George Waterman Highway for the purposes of renovating a brand new town hall and police and fire station? The people are going to say yes. Even if you included the information on thwarting what's already bought for and proposed in looking for approval there, which is a 250-unit moderate affordable housing complex, even if you included that in the question, which would be clumsy, but if you did, the people there would go, oh, yeah. Because this is what happens from town to town. I've never seen anything in the public domain in America that is under the category of easier said than done than building this thing called affordable or workforce housing. But the stunt that this mayor pulled was a disgrace from Jump Street. And the planning board member talking about, oh, we don't want a Chad Brown here come a couple of years from now, you know. Parentheses, we don't want these black people showing up in our town. I'm telling you, it's just holy cow. I mean, just holy cow. In 2026. Yeah, the Policinas. Staunch supporters of Helena Bonanno, folks, by the way. Telephone number is 438-9776, 438-WP. You know, Helena Bonanno, folks, the billionaire fund housing

0: Genius. Chris, you're on WPRO. Hello at 438 WPRO.
1: I didn't know she was a housing genius. That's you've enlightened me.
0: You haven't seen her billion-dollar plan?
1: Oh, I've actually read the plan. I've gone to her campaign website. The aspirational but totally impractical assertions that she's made, yes.
0: Yeah.
1: I've read them. But, you know, eminent domain, we can go back to 1791 in the Takings Clause of the Fifth Amendment, private property for public use to the betterment of the general public. Okay, well, who determines what the betterment of the general public is? And that's the problem with eminent domain on a foundational level. Apollosina Jr. will lead his NIMBY army to reelection easily because I'm sure residents of Johnston with single-family homes do not want this development to happen. But Ralph Santoro, I mean, you know, as somebody that spent a good portion of his life in business, has a right to do what he wants with his land. And considering the fact that the underbuilding that's gone on in the last few decades and the infrastructure neglect, the astronomically skyrocketing choice of cost of materials and the spigot for HUD funding for subsidization of building processes is really been cut dramatically because of DOGE. So, you know, anybody that really wants to embark on making one of these developments, they are severely thwarted by the current administration as well. So, you know, they should be encouraged because obviously, stating the conspicuously obvious, we have a gross shortage of housing for working class, welfare class, and lower middle class people. So, you know, I think, I hate to say this, but I think eventually Apollosina Jr. will find a way to prevail. And he will endear himself to the voters of Johnston by doing so.
0: Well, I think the... I think the delineating factor in this is whether a second bite at the process of eminent domain will carry standing. I don't know. I'm only working off that story that we ran and Apollosina citing, well, you know, the judge didn't say... the judge just said our eminent domain process was wrong, so we're going to retool it. Meanwhile, the lawyers for the Santoro family are saying, hey, we won. We're moving on. And interesting, you know, whatever permitting they need has to come through the city of Johnston, the town of Johnston. So you've got this dual travel, right? You've got the zoning stuff that has to be, you know, approved under the current law that cannot be thwarted by the town of Johnston. They've got to continue in their cooperative due diligence to review that property proposal in good faith, while the mayor's scheming to kill it. And I agree with you completely. You know, if he went to a referendum, like I said before the break, he'd win. I mean, hands down. But I need legal advice to the show as to whether a second bite at eminent domain process on the same case that you lost,
1: right?
0: In other words, is it double jeopardy? You know what I'm saying? I don't know what that is.
1: I'm no lawyer either. I don't think that's a factor, but I will say
0: You don't think what's a factor?
1: I don't think there's a double jeopardy involved here. I think that a municipality has a lot of latitude to reapply and reconstruct their obstruction of this development going forward.
0: Well, it'll be interesting. This is why we're going to get we've had these lawyers on before, and we're going to try to get them on again next week. But I think the confidence that the family has, the developer has, in what you're to refute what you're asserting and what I'm guessing about will be reflected in how much money they're still investing in this process. You know what I'm saying? So You know, good money after bad. I mean, you know, smart business people don't want to just keep throwing money down the tank. They'll wait to see whether or not they're going to get clipped again. So I don't know. So, you know, stay tuned on that one. I wish I had a good informed guess as to whether a second eminent domain effort in a different form, including a referendum, would supersede the first effort that the town made, which failed. I don't know about that. But to your point, it's easier said than done. All these theories on housing, when it comes right down to it, this is why you can't line up municipal officials to support all these housing things, because none of them want to answer to their constituents.
1: Right. This housing issue in the last 5 years especially has become a real show pony, where a lot of people say forceful things, but in practicality can't get any of them done.
0: And here's the triple irony. Polling data says Americans are most concerned with these issues, and housing's in the top three. And then I just told you what happened in Lincoln. I'm reading this story, Go to the Valley Breeze, like from 6 weeks ago. There's this whole big story. I think it's Wilbur Road. I think it's this beautiful road that winds through Lincoln, and there's a similar kind of project kind of in parcels that has been proposed there, and the town people came out in droves.
2: Exactly.
0: All right, kiddo. Thank you. We're gonna look that up. I'm off tomorrow. So is Bill. So we're not going to be able to work on this tomorrow. Don't forget, by the way, Monday at noon here on WPRO, the first broadcast debate in the Democratic primary. It is Helena Foulkes, the challenger, versus the incumbent Dan McKee. And Mr. Bartholomew will be moderating that for his ripodcast.com and WPRO. So on Monday, we'll come here having heard a noontime debate between the two and take some excerpts and rattle it around, chew on it, and get your reaction to it at 438-9776-438-WPRO. And then on Tuesday, repeat the process. The two mayoral candidates will have a noontime air debate here, and we'll do the same thing. Now, those debates are actually being pre-recorded here at the Salty Brine Broadcast Center in the mid-morning. So anything else I should tell the people about your project here, William?
3: Nailed it.
0: All right. So it'll be an interesting early part of the week next week. And in many ways, I think this debate by both candidates, I'm sorry, both candidates in both races, these particular sessions will have, in many ways, kind of control over the dialogue, because the first TV debate is not until, the 13th, the 12th or 13th? I think 12 or 10 have it on the 12th or 13th. I think they're a week apart, or 7 days apart, 6 days apart, or whatever, later in the month, but you know, for a good 10 days, we'll be working off this radio debate. So it's an important platform coming up next week here on WPRO and RIPodcast.com. 550, let's get you around town.
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5: We have an accident right now, 95 North at the state offices. Exit, the right lane is blocked. We also have a disabled vehicle, 95 North at Branch Ave. 195 East from 95 to the Washington Bridge is stop and go. 610 connector inbound between Route 10 and Dean Street is heavy. It's a 10-minute ride, 195 West from the Mass border to Taunton Ave. Same goes for 95 North from Route 10 to 195 because of that accident and disabled vehicle. 95 South is heavy from Smithfield Ave to 195. I'm John Laurenti with you right now.
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3: A better life with Dr. Sanjay Gupta.
6: Staying active every day will go a long way towards helping you live a happy, healthy, and pain-free life. And there's perhaps no movement more fundamental than walking. It reinforces the alignment, stability, and coordinated muscle activation that supports how your body moves, whether you're doing strenuous exercise or simply going about your daily life. This is according to Dana Santis, a strength and conditioning specialist. Even though you walk every day, Dana does say you can make small adjustments to immediately improve your walking mechanics. So, keep your rib cage stacked over your pelvis. Avoid leaning over or arching your lower back. Allow your arms to swing naturally in coordination with your legs. Keep your gaze forward, your jaw relaxed, and then just breathe in through your nose and out through your mouth. I'm Dr. Sanjay Gupta, helping you live a better life.
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0: Hey, just want to let you know what's going on with our Rhode Island Lottery. Some recent big wins. They've been paying out all over the state. In June, a Warwick player became $500,000 richer after scratching his way to a top prize on the Ocean State Riches Instant Ticket. And the winning hasn't slowed down a bit. July is bringing even more instant wins. One Providence woman cashed in $75,000 on the 100 times the money game, and another claimed $30,000 on the cash blast game. A Providence man claimed $60,000 on Mega Lotteria, and a Connecticut woman crossed the state line for a $50,000 win on the Thunderstruck. Keno players are cashing in too, including a Lincoln man who scored more than $45,000 playing Keno Plus, and a Coventry woman who took home $22,500. So far, 23 players have claimed almost $2 million in prizes of $10,000 or more since June 1st. Your win could be next. 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Got to be 18 years or older to play. And remember, the lottery asks that you please play responsibly. I have to responsibly exit. KMAC and Ruch will talk more about this soccer team investment controversy. And we'll take a day at the beach tomorrow. We'll be back on Monday, and we'll be reviewing that governor debate, which airs at noon on WPR.
3: A better life with Dr. Sanjay Gupta.
6: How often do you stop to wonder whether you should share something that's revealing, maybe even embarrassing, with a partner, a friend, or even your boss? In her new book called Revealing, The Underrated Power of Oversharing, behavioral scientist Leslie John says doing just that can help you deepen relationships that are vital to your life. We need people to trust us in order to get things like love, friendship, and career success. That's what she told us. When you make yourself vulnerable by revealing something sensitive, it does make other people trust you. In turn, when you ask someone to reveal something about themselves, showing that interest will generally lead someone to like you more. Why? Because people like to be asked about themselves, she says. It also signals that they are discriminating and choosy, but in a good way. I'm Dr. Sanjay Gupta, helping you live a better life.
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5: From ABC News, I'm Wayne Cabot. The markets ignored a worsening war, expensive oil, and inflation pressure, celebrating a banner day for earnings having to do with AI. The Dow recovering 614, making back more than half of the losses yesterday, which were the worst in over a year. ABC's Christiane Cordero with a tale of two tech titans.
6: While Meta, dropped significantly, Microsoft reported a 43% growth on things like its cloud business, beating expectations there. It also showed major growth in its AI assistant Copilot, which you've probably seen pop up on more of your browsers. It is the tale of two realities when it comes to AI specifically, and something this disruptive is undeniably, you know, both things can be true. It is creating new growth opportunities while also impacting real people and leading to cuts in the workforce.
5: The two Republican senators blocking President Trump's attorney general nominee met with Todd Blanche today. Unclear if the senators John Cornyn and Tom Tillis got what they want.
7: They're really obviously caught up on that $1.8 billion anti-weaponization fund. They want the Department of Justice to memorialize in writing to them that the fund will be dead, and also that IRS immunity provision of that settlement agreement, that so-called settlement agreement, will also be clarified, if you will, that it won't extend to a broader group of people outside of President Trump and sons in the Trump organization.
5: ABC's Catherine Folders. ABC News meteorologist Leslie Lopez sees a scorcher all weekend out west.
8: The entire Southwest dealing with very hot weather. Phoenix 116 Friday, Saturday, Sunday, so several days in a row of extreme heat for the area. We could break records in Billings, Montana, along with Rapid City, Salt Lake City. And again, the hot weather even persists through Denver, getting hotter by the weekend, 101 degrees.
5: The CIA is aware of, but not about to comment on, more than 30 cyber attacks this week on water plants across Minnesota. Investigators looking into
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11: How often do you stop to wonder whether you should share something that's revealing, maybe even embarrassing, with a partner, a friend, or even your boss? 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We need people to trust us in order to get things like love, friendship, and career success. That's what she told us. When you make yourself vulnerable by revealing something sensitive, it does make other people trust you. In turn, when you ask someone to reveal something about themselves, showing that interest will generally lead someone to like you more. Why? Because people like to be asked about themselves, she says. It also signals that they are discriminating and choosy, but in a good way. I'm Dr. Sanjay Gupta, helping you live a better life.
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4: From the Seascape Yard Guard Weather Center.
13: Following an evening shower, partly cloudy tonight, low 62. Clouds and sunshine, a passing shower or two Friday. High 81 and a low 64. Sun and cloud Saturday, high 82. 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
15: Crews are dealing with an accident right now. Route 4 south at Oak Hill Road. The left lane is blocked. 295 north, we have a disabled vehicle. The right lane is blocked at Route 37. The 610 connector inbound between Route 10 and Dean Street is heavy. Same goes for 195 east from 95 to the Washington Bridge. 195 west, you're bumper to bumper from the Mass border to Warren Ave. You're jammed up 95 north from Jefferson Boulevard to 195. Same goes for 95 south between Smithfield Ave and 195. I'm John Laurenti with your Right Now Traffic.
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17: After a months-long Target 12 investigation, we can now reveal that NBA superstar and LA Clippers forward Kawhi Leonard is a secret investor in Rhode Island FC and the new soccer stadium in Pawtucket. For years, the project's investors have remained under wraps, but we discovered this. In 2024, Leonard opened up two limited liability corporations with the initials RIFC. Later, the owner of RIFC and stadium developer Brett Johnson confirmed for Target 12 that Leonard, the superstar's uncle and then agent, were all investors. Johnson told us Leonard was at least partially interested in building affordable housing in Rhode Island, but so far the stadium project has not produced any housing units. Our investigation also discovered Governor Dan McKee took a trip to LA where he watched the Clippers and Kawhi Leonard play at the Intuit Dome. We asked McKee what he knew.
18: I've met with many of the investors, but Kawhi Leonard wasn't one of them, although he was on my fantasy basketball team this year.
1: All right, Kawhi Leonard investing in the Rhode Island FC. So is he a football fan? A fan of the Slater Museum? Or does this one stink just a little bit? Welcome to the Kevin Mack Sports Hour here on News Talk 99.7 FM and AM 630 WPRO and on 790 The Score. Well, first of all, hats off to my pals Tim White, Eli Sherman for digging into this Kawhi Leonard story, along with Pablo Torre and Pablo's award-winning investigation podcast that we talk about a lot here on my show, this show. We've been discussing this all day long here on WPRO. I heard it this morning with Tara Granahan, and Rooch joined Dan York in the 4 o'clock hour. Because, again, Rooch and I have been talking about Pablo's work with the Clippers and Kawhi Leonard for months now, because it's been a huge story in the NBA for months now. The Clippers alleged to be hiding money in various investments in Kawhi's name instead of paying him via the team and affecting the salary cap number, which is obviously vital and affects how many players you can pay. The NBA continues to investigate that part of this story and is currently holding up Kawhi's trade to Toronto for that reason. Well, now Adam Silver and his boys in New York, they had best look into this investment in the RIFC, a soccer team that, first of all, never had enough money to do this deal in Pawtucket from the moment this came on the radar screen. I had said that the Rhode Island Commerce Corporation also raised concerns when this deal came up. And really, until Governor McKee stepped in and was the final vote as a member of that Commerce Corporation and pushed the deal through, it wasn't going to happen. Anyways, it's a nice stadium. The team is growing. I give them an awful lot of credit. But Brett Johnson, the owner, needed minority partners to get the financing for this deal done. And it appears Kawhi Leonard and two of his agents are on that minority owner list. All right, so is this like some innocent financing story? I know this guy, he knows that guy, they want to invest in the team. Great. Or, and that certainly could be the story. Or, by the way, wouldn't you want to promote Kawhi Leonard as one of your minority investors as you're raising further capital to close the deal on the entire franchise?
19: they didn't. Or, I don't know, could the Clippers be involved in this one as well? They found this investment. It's a way to get Kawhi invested in a team. And they don't have to put the money on the books. We'll see. 401-438-WPRO, 438-9776. Do have a few more things to say on this story and a few other things, including a visit that I took today to the PC Friars. Have some Friar news as well. Let's get started with tonight's three big hits. All right, the Red Sox won 4-2 in Sacramento against the A's last night. Andrew Monasterio with a two-run homer in the 10th inning. Tonight, Sonny Gray gets the start for the Sox in the series finale. Another lawsuit has been filed, this one in North Carolina, with over 50 recently graduated college basketball players named as plaintiffs in an age-based eligibility lawsuit against the NCAA. It's the latest suit in protest against the NCAA's move to a model allowing 5 years of eligibility that does cut off the class of 2026. Those athletes are seeking a preliminary injunction to be allowed to play a fifth season this coming season, this coming year. And FIFA's plan to sell financial stakes in the World Cup to private equity groups that include the brother of Jared Kushner of Trump world fame was shot down today by both the European and North and Central American soccer organizations that claim the World Cup, quote, is not for sale. Both organizations say their countries, which are only the biggest in the world, would boycott the World Cup, meaning there would not be a World Cup if this goes through. A no response from FIFA as of yet. Roots, we could talk about that because it's classic. FIFA, we're not going to talk about FIFA and the World Cup tonight because your friend Pablo Torre.
20: That's right.
19: He's outstanding. His team is outstanding. Somehow they found this connection between Kawhi Leonard, who they have been absolutely dogging for a couple of years now, and the Rhode Island FC. And again, Brett Johnson is I believe he's based in Phoenix, as a matter of fact, so a somewhat West Coast, Western guy. If he has connections in L.A. With, say, a few of the agents, two different agents, that Kawhi used to have and has since fired.
20: One's his uncle.
19: One was his uncle.
20: Still is his uncle.
19: Uncle what?
20: You can't un-uncle somebody.
19: He's got uncle what?
20: Dennis Robertson.
19: Uncle Dennis. Yeah, uncle Dennis. Yeah, they uncle just Dennis, referred him right. as Uncle Dennis.
20: That's right. He's Uncle Dennis.
19: And Mitch Frankel was the other agent. Maybe Mitch Frankel and Brett Johnson are pals. They find out that Kawhi Leonard is looking to be a minority. He's looking for a piece of a professional soccer team. Maybe he's a soccer fan. And boom, boom, boom, boom, boom, boom, boom, done. They're added to a somewhat, we don't know how lengthy the list is, of minority investors in the Rhode Island FC. And for some reason, they want to be kept quiet. Okay? That's odd, okay? If I'm Kawhi Leonard and I want my investment to do well in the Rhode Island FC, I might want to say, for example, Daniel Tice, the former Celtic, is also a minority investor in the team. Daniel Tice did a social media post, blessed by the team, when his part of the deal closed, and yet that didn't happen with Kawhi Leonard. And you kind of shrug it off. However, Pablo Torre's work, which has won him a Pulitzer Prize about a much larger investment, $28 million into some company called Esperion.
20: Aspiration LLC. It was a supposed to be a carbon offset company
19: in California,
20: right? And the feds got onto them because they claimed to have planted 35 million trees when in fact they had only planted 12 million trees. Okay. So that is what launched inquiries into Aspiration. And as you said, Pablo Torre was able to uncover and verify that Kawhi Leonard was being paid $28 million by Aspiration to do nothing.
19: It was no-show job.
20: No-show, like, he was put on paper as he was supposed to be an ambassador, and he was going to do advertisements and things of that nature.
19: And to interrupt Steve Ballmer, who's the former Microsoft bigwig, he's the owner of the Clippers. He has I don't know if it's a controlling stake, but he has a big stake in Aspiration.
20: Right. So Pablo uncovered that Steve Ballmer was helping to fund Aspiration LLC. And matter of fact, Steve Ballmer has now done an about face and is very angry at the people running Aspiration LLC for their mishandling of his millions of dollars, because that company is way busto now and the feds have them under investigation and things of that nature. But it's Pablo's investigation into Aspiration that casts this RIFC story in the proper light, in that it asks a question. The Clippers seem to have been caught, allegedly, trying to circumvent the salary cap with this Aspiration deal, and this new part of it begs the question, is this RIFC deal, which, as you just pointed out, is abnormal at best in the way that it's been handled from a public relations standpoint, is this yet another instance of the Clippers attempting to circumvent the salary cap and get Kawhi Leonard some money? And I should add as well, and this is something I didn't mention when I was on with Dan York, Kawhi Leonard, for a very long time, matter of fact, when he went to the Clippers, he inquired about becoming an owner. Okay, so he very much wants to be a team owner in sports, to the point where if this deal goes through and he is ultimately traded to the Toronto Raptors, I'll bet my house that he's going to end up owning a chunk of that team.
19: Of Toronto.
20: Yeah.
19: Where, of course, he helped win an NBA championship. Right. He's a big star in Toronto.
20: And again, in terms of the investigation, this is all the stuff that's holding up that deal.
19: Yes.
20: That deal has not gone through because the NBA continues to investigate based on the Aspiration deal. And now this RIFC deal could very well be folded into that inquiry.
19: Hey, here's a little more context from Pablo Torre.
2: Fundamentally, why is it that there is yet another deal with Kawhi Leonard in which the whole notion of why you're in business with a superstar athlete is to announce it, is to market it, is to have him say, I'm a part of this ownership group, a second tier soccer team in the state of Rhode Island. Much like in parallel to Aspiration, why would you sign a guy to a $28 million contract to be an endorser of a company, but you never announce the endorsement and he never does anything? Why is it that this is happening again? Literally, the LLCs Kawhi started, KL2 RIFC LLC and KL2 RIFC Real Estate LLC, formed the week before he signs a sub-max extension with the Clippers, when he is, and this is important, still owed millions of dollars that have never come his way that he was contractually obligated from the Aspiration deal. Why is it? Why is it that this is also another secret arrangement? And why, when you ask everybody involved, the team, Kawhi, Kawhi's representatives, the governor of Rhode Island who greenlit the stadium deal for the team, the owner of the team, the Clippers, the marketing agency that brought, apparently, the governor of Rhode Island into the Intuit Dome for the home season opener, sitting next to the owner of the soccer team? Why is it that none of these people can answer a straight question? Why are none of them telling what would only resemble to a reasonable person anything approaching the truth? That's what we're asking. Why is it so hard to explain any of this?
19: I mean, do you want your investment to grow or do you want to be a silent investor, which seems a little odd for Kawhi Leonard and his two, agents. Very odd.
20: You don't latch on as a silent investor to an unproven product like this. Mm-hmm. Like
19: Daniel Tice didn't.
20: Right, exactly. And Daniel Tice is out there promoting it his damnedest. He's probably got like 65 Twitter followers, and he's out there getting the vote out. So, again, it all stinks. Like, people, if they want you to believe, again, this silent partnership, oh, I just want to keep my money private, then you're a dope, man. Like, this is not, then you got to fire your agent and fire your uncle and fire yourself, because that's stupid.
19: By the way, he did. Both the uncle and the other agent are gone. Because
20: they are both gone now.
19: Kawhi, by the way, has made over $370 million
20: right in
19: his career.
20: Yeah.
19: So this is not a risky investment for Kawhi Leonard.
20: No.
19: It's just a very odd place to park some cash.
20: And that should be said, too. Like, this, the amount, even if
19: it's not big money.
20: If he owned the whole team, it wouldn't be big money.
19: No.
20: From his standpoint. So it's like, again, the way they're going about the investment doesn't make any sense. And that's why it begs all of these questions. And when I talked, with Dan York, he brought up a good point. I was unaware of the state of Rhode Island's, you know, dealings with the RIFC in terms of this ability to have private ownership stakes.
19: Yeah.
20: That, to me, would explain Governor McKay tripping over himself.
19: It's not the governor's job to right. know who's investing in the Rhode Island FC.
20: However,
19: small investors.
20: No, however, you know, that type of agreement where you allow these blind investors, you're asking for this type of stuff.
19: No. Oh.
20: And so, you know.
19: And you have no, you can't shoot any of them down.
20: No, you can't, because it's like, well, you know, I don't know. We let whomever in there. A couple of narco traffickers that mafia family, the one that's on TV. Yeah, they're in here. Like,
19: their money's green.
20: Right. And that's just a bad, like, again, I don't know politics enough to talk about that stuff, but I know about being put in a difficult spot. And I know that's how you get put in a difficult spot. So, you know, people are going to question, and as Dan and I talked about, it looked like Target 12 there was had a target on Governor McKee's back specifically. Only time will tell, you know, who is involved with what at this point. And obviously, these are only allegations and investigations that are going on. But it's a bad look right now. And if I were in the state house and things of that nature, I'd be like, look, listen, we need to tell them that we didn't know, but that we didn't know for good reason.
19: Sure.
20: And lay out the reasons. Because, right, your business partner is tied up in a lot of investigations right now, indictments in terms of the Department of Justice. The NBA is coming after him. You know, maybe this isn't someone that the RIFC wants to do business with, let alone the state of Rhode Island.
19: And I will say, Channel 12, I think their focus was who are the investors, who are all the investors
20: sure, yeah.
19: in the Rhode Island FC project. Totally legit. They actually just had a story on tonight's news where they disclose some Mr. Big. Mr. Big is somebody named W. Whitney George, whoever right. he is.
20: And it seems like
19: Kawhi Leonard is bigger than Whitney George.
20: Yeah.
19: Maybe not in this deal, but in other deals. And okay, that's their focus. Our focus is, are the Clippers involved here?
20: Right.
19: And I think that's going to be the NBA's focus as well.
20: Yeah, I mean, that is the story here, right? It's like, you know, the LA Clippers. Are they running a Bernie Madoff-esque fraud right, here right. in order to what? Save like $50 million or so
19: on
20: in,
19: the salary,
20: in salary cap taxes. By the way, Steve Ballmer is worth more than the state of Rhode Island.
19: That's right.
20: So again, you talk about Kawhi Leonard and his investment. Like, these guys are trying to save money that they do not need to save. And the question is, how far does this go? Is RIFC involved? And at what lengths did the Los Angeles Clippers go to hide money that they wanted to pay Kawhi Leonard?
19: All right, we'll see how this story unfolds in the coming days, weeks, months, who knows. But the Patriots had their first padded practice up in Foxborough today. We're going to check in on the Pats when we come back on the Kevin Mac Sports Hour.
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24: 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And there's perhaps no movement more fundamental than walking. It reinforces the alignment, stability, and coordinated muscle activation that supports how your body moves, whether you're doing strenuous exercise or simply going about your daily life. This is according to Dana Santis, a strength and conditioning specialist. Even though you walk every day, Dana does say you can make small adjustments to immediately improve your walking mechanics. So, keep your rib cage stacked over your pelvis. 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Allow your arms to swing naturally in coordination with your legs. 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I'm Dr. Sanjay Gupta, helping you live a better life.
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2: I think my attitude, you know, we all hear a lot of the stuff that's going on. I think my main focus was just I'm here till I ain't. So, I mean, I'm here today, my feet here today. If I'm somewhere else next week, the week after, I mean, that's kind of what it is, you know. It's part of the business. But, I mean, taking every day by day, not thinking about what's next.
3: Do you think you're on the trade block?
2: No. That might be a very question or anybody question.
4: Well, there's a lot of questions for Mike Vrabel, but that's Kayshawn Booty, the Patriots wide receiver. All I can say is do not trade Kayshawn Booty, and I don't think he's going anywhere. Booty up at training camp today responding to questions about his status. His status is, I think he's going to be a very important player for this team. Welcome back to the Kevin Mac Sports Hour here on WPRO and 790 The Score. And... yeah, Booty drafted in the sixth round in 2023. He's set to hit free agency after this season. So the next offseason will be his first opportunity to earn a big payday. So he's pumped to make a big impact. Of course, there's two really important additions to the wide receiver room in A.J. Brown and Romeo Doubs. But Kayshawn Booty, actually, we talked about this extensively on what we're calling K-Mac Extra.
5: That's right.
4: K-Mac Extra is a lengthy podcast where Rooch and I chop it up a little bit, this time on the Patriots. If you have YouTube, everyone has YouTube. Go on YouTube and search Cumulus. That's our owner, Cumulus Providence, and you can find the first edition of K-Mac Extra. But, Rooch, if Josh McDaniels does his job right, this is one of the deeper, more talented wide receiver rooms in football, and Kayshawn Booty is a really important part of it.
5: Yeah, you would certainly think that this is going to be a deep group if everyone stays healthy, and I'm not expecting, you know, maybe one of them won't make the team. I guess I never know how those numbers work in terms of how many receivers you keep, eight, seven?
4: Seven for sure.
5: Okay. Yeah. So, I mean, you know, maybe someone gets left on the outside looking in, but I'm thinking they hold on to these guys. Really, you know who might end up on the outside looking in? It's like our guy Eftim Chisholm III.
4: I know. He's one of those, and I've been following the Patriots in training camp for 35 years. There's always a training camp wonder boy.
5: He's Bam Childress.
4: Now, last year, it was Eftim Chisholm.
5: Yeah.
4: And we know how much he played last year.
5: Yeah.
4: Okay. Needless to say, Kayshawn Booty made a bigger impression than Eftim.
5: Oh,
4: as did Kyle Williams.
5: Sure.
4: The second round pick.
5: Yep.
4: Who's being dismissed. He was a second round pick. Second? Third? Last year?
5: Third. He was after Trey.
4: He scored three touchdowns.
5: Yeah.
4: I mean, he didn't stink.
5: No,
4: he just
5: Kyle
4: didn't
5: Williams.
4: Get an awful lot of opportunity.
5: No, he's fine, and you have the flexibility in terms of him being young and, you know, just being in his second season. But, yeah, I'm bullish on Kayshawn Booty. I like the player. I like saying booty, booty, booty, booty, booty when he catches the ball.
4: Yeah.
5: That's a lot of fun.
4: Sure.
5: But no, his... You know, I like his story, too. Like, you talk about you've been watching Pat's camp forever.
4: Mm.
5: Well, people have been watching college sports forever, and maybe they're big fans of the SEC or the Louisiana State University Tigers.
4: Yeah, they play football.
5: Right. They'll know that at one point in time, you know, not all that long ago, really, in the grand scheme of things, Kayshawn Booty was considered the, if not the, premier wide receiver prospect in college football. He was right up there with his buddies like Justin Jefferson and Ja'Marr Chase. Injuries set him back.
4: Yeah.
5: But we were always told and told to believe that with this guy, if he could get back to even, you know, close to where he had been physically in his early days there at LSU, that no one had as much talent, natural talent, as this guy. And I think in the past couple seasons, we've really started to see it. And unlike most players his age, I don't know if we're done seeing how much he could grow. So
4: right.
5: I'm on board with the Booty train.
4: And, you know, camp opened, what, on Saturday? Today was the first padded practice, so guys can actually hit each other, you know, somewhat close to football. There's already been some negative nabobs out there saying, well, A.J. Brown and Drake May aren't on the same page.
5: He dropped the first pass, and Drake threw him.
4: Well, that's fine. It's not even August. Forget about September. Here's Mike Vrabel.
3: You know, I know everybody tracks the numbers and everything else. I'm confident that, you know, they'll continue to progress. And, you know, Drake's hit a lot of passes to a lot of different guys. And I think that's the one thing that we continue to try to impress upon everybody is that whether it's Hunter or the guys that are receivers or there's, you know, opportunities for Ramondre in the passing game, really confident that that's going to that relationship will continue to grow. And AJ will have plenty of opportunities to help us.
4: Time, patience. I know we have very little patience here in the sports world today. I think A.J. Brown will be just fine. I also think Kayshon Booty is going to be fine as well. I worry about other things like the offensive line and the defense. Oh, and Christian Gonzalez's contract. Still no word, no updates there. But, you know, hey, it's camp. It's early. There's not even a preseason game for a couple weeks. So I am not panicking, that is for sure. I did make it up to Friartown today. Checked in with, saw practice. Tell you what I saw and what we heard from Coach Brian Hodgson next on the Kevin Mack Sports Hour.
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2: Ding's situation is unique coming from the G League because he never went to college, graduated high school, and went straight to the G League. What I'll tell you about Ding's situation is there was a direct statement made by the president of the NCAA that said if you sign a two-way contract or a 10-day contract, you will not be eligible. Dink Pate was offered both two ways and 10-day contracts with the New York Knicks last year. Dink Pate turned down said contracts based on a statement made by the president of the NCAA. If Dink Pate was to be ruled ineligible, to me, that would be criminal. Absolutely. Because he made a decision based on something that was said by the leadership.
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1: They're talking about Dink Pate. Dink was one of the very first signees to this team. He has a unique background.
2: Dink Pate!
1: Because he went from high school in Dallas straight to the pros. Bypassed college, his choice, at 18 years old. He was the youngest professional player in professional American basketball, I think, when he came in. He's only 20, 21 years old now. And as Hodgson said there, had an opportunity to increase his relationship, contractual relationship with the New York Knicks, because he plays for the G League team, the Knicks G League team. He chose not to because Charlie Baker, the president of the NCAA, there were a few other eligibility cases of G League players, and Baker came out and said, what did he say? He said, you can't sign a two-way deal or a 10-day contract with a NBA team. The New York Knicks say that they offered Dink Pate both of those things to get him up in New York and travel with the team, etc. He said, no, I want to preserve my opportunity to go to college, which is what's happened here. There is no issue that we know of with the gaining eligibility process with Dink Pate, but roots for Brian Hodgson to say what he did today, it was, I wouldn't say a direct shot at
3: the
1: NCAA.
3: That would be criminal.
1: But it was kind of a direct shot at the NCAA.
3: That right? would be criminal.
2: Yeah, he's calling them criminals. Yeah. No, I mean, you know, he did lay out, and as you've discussed, it is a process. There is a clearinghouse, which...
1: There's I've a clearinghouse.
2: Always, that's, have you ever been to a clearinghouse?
1: No, but I have dealt with the NCAA clearinghouse for 20 years. It's something that I know what you're going to say. You, me, and one other guy can be the clearinghouse. We get Dink Pate's information.
2: I'm saying.
1: We sit around for an hour and say, this kid's cleared, this kid's not cleared.
2: Well,
1: end of clearinghouse.
2: Right. I can understand how it might. Well, so I don't want to be completely dismissive of the clearinghouse.
1: Okay.
2: Even though, again, the word is just, you know, I'm thinking of Ed McMahon at people's doors
1: here. Or, eligibility center.
2: Yeah, so fine. So I can understand how with quite a few players, even a like good percentage of them, this might be a process that takes work and needs a team, needs a clearinghouse worth of folks. Dink Pate, I can trace his basketball lineage myself. Like, we've watched him. He the only things he could have taken, as Brian Hodgson just rolled out there, to make him ineligible, it was news at the time that he didn't take it. So you don't have to take anybody's word. You go to ESPN.com, you look in the archives, Westchester Knicks guard Dink Pate.
1: That's it.
2: Didn't sign a deal. Okay, fine. What's this other article? Westchester did. Like, come
1: That's
2: on.
1: Right. That's
2: like,
1: right.
2: Few players have documentation, I would think.
1: And he's been a big name. He was
2: That's
1: Sasha
2: what I
1: Pate.
2: Mean. That's what
1: back
2: I mean.
1: As a junior and senior in high school. He's a big time high school name.
2: Huge. That's how he got to the G League out
1: That's
2: of high
1: right.
2: school. Again,
1: right.
2: his. This would be like, did LeBron James. Dude, it's like, well, what do you mean? Did LeBron? We've been watching him play since he was a junior in high school.
1: Anyways, they're awaiting his eligibility.
2: Yeah.
1: And they're concerned. They should be concerned. He's an important player. They've paid him a lot of money to play for the Friars this year. I will say I saw him, you know, today. I've seen him a couple times. He's not known as a three-point shooter. He needs to become a better three-point shooter. And I know that will be a real focus for Dink Pate if, when he gets cleared to play for the Friars this year. A few other observations. The kid Gavin Hightower, who came with Hodgson, and the staff, he's only a sophomore. He's a good player. He might start for the Friars. He might start at point guard. He's heady. He's strong with the ball. He can make open shots. He knows how to play defense. He knows how to play for Brian Hodgson.
2: Is Mac a two? Malik Mac?
1: Mac is going to play very differently than he did with Georgetown, where he had the ball in his hand all the time, and he took a lot of bad shots. And, you know, Georgetown was a bad team because he took a lot of bad shots. I think he can play off the ball for sure. He's a good shooter. That's the one thing that Malik Mack could do. He could get hot and score an awful lot of points, as he did in his 1 year at Harvard and his 2 years at Georgetown. Vanderpool,

0: the transfer from Florida Atlantic. I like him a lot. He looks just like Dink Pate. He might be 6'6", and Pate might be 6'7". You know, long, lanky, good defender, pretty good shooter. Those two guys are somewhat interchangeable, good players. Arrington Page, the big kid, the transfer from Northwestern, well-traveled. He's the most talented guy I saw. I mean, and when he was at USC, he was very highly thought of as a recruit. When he was at Northwestern last year in the Big Ten, he was wildly inconsistent, but had some really big games. If they can get him to be a consistent player, he's good, Rooch. He's 6'10", 6'11", all day long, 235, shoots the ball on the perimeter, is good around the rim. I mean, I get why he was a major target, and they're happy to have him. So forget about Ryan Melo. We know what he can do. So there's talent there. And as Hodgson said afterwards, you know, this was about every guy thinks they're starting. Every guy thinks they're taking a lot of shots because it's July. The team building part will start really getting boiled down when they come back in September. And then before we know it, they'll be playing games and they'll be going to Maui. By the way, shouldn't I go to Maui?
1: I would think so.
0: I think I should go to Maui. Yeah.
1: I would think that's a good idea. And yeah, you know what? It's interesting. And that's why I sort of asked about Malik Mack specifically. We've talked about this a bunch. We just talked about it in terms of Jaylen Brown and LeBron James on the Philadelphia 76ers.
0: Yeah.
1: So much of this transfer game is about recognizing not only talent, which is obviously very important and probably still of the utmost importance, but misused players.
0: Mm-hmm.
1: And that could be from one extreme to the next, like you mentioned with Malik Mack. I'm not saying now, you know, he had the ball in his hands and that was bad, so they're going to completely take the ball out of his hands.
0: Mm-hmm.
1: That's not necessarily the case, but adjusting a player's usage, finding a niche for them.
0: No question.
1: That is so huge.
0: Role definition on a pickup team, which is basically what this is.
1: Exactly.
0: A role definition, that's the secret sauce.
1: Right, and it's going to be interesting to see how Brian Hodgson, you know, gets that to mix, because it's one thing, as we've seen many times, it's one thing to get the talent in the door. It's another thing to make it work together.
0: Mm-hmm. What else did I see? I saw...
1: Wait, so hold on. I got a Arrington Page. Are you joining the John Rothstein fan club? Because remember when he visited PC practice?
0: Yeah, he was excited about
1: Arrington
0: Page.
1: He came away and said Arrington Page was going to be the Final Four MVP on the way to Providence's national championship.
0: I'll say this. I've made a lot of visits to Providence practices over the years in July. And I'm an old man now, so perspective is important. Who was Arrington Page playing against? Okay, it wasn't UConn, and it wasn't St. John's, and it wasn't Syracuse or Kansas. It was the rest of the Friars. They're a little thin up front. Samson Alaton, the transfer from Yale, has not practiced. Not quite sure what his deal is, but also a preventative injury thing. Jacob Benarbi, the transfer from UNLV, I like. But he's like 6'8", 240. So he wasn't... Page was not going up against another, you know, 6'11", 7-foot guy. So it's all relative.
1: Glad at least it's July. Yeah, glad at least he's getting his then against those guys.
0: Yes.
1: And glad we are hearing his name then. He should be dominating.
0: That's right. Yeah. And really at this stage, my eyes say, do they have talent? Yes, they have talent, which I've been other years. I'm like, the ball never goes in the basket. Or, boy, they're awful small. I don't see either one of those things. I'd like to see the ball go in the basket a little more often. The shooter from Buffalo, I can't think
1: Sable.
0: Of his. Sable. Ryan Sable, he's a shooter. There's no two ways about it. He will be a weapon off the bench. No two ways. He can shoot three-point shots. So I understand why everyone who's in the camp is there. And again, it's up to this coaching staff to make them a team, which I think every college basketball program right now is wondering how exactly all the pieces will fit together. And also, everyone is watching that five-on-five rule and assuming that it's going to pass and you might be able to fit someone else into your mix. Providence is not at the max in scholarships. If by chance, you know, kids who just graduated in 2026 get a fifth year of eligibility, I expect Providence to add at least one player as well. We'll see what happens there. Okay, when we come back, tonight's Kevin Mack Sports Pick of the Night.
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1: The Monasterio.
2: 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Gone.
3: We're playing for multiple runs. Monasterio. How about it? Last at bat, got domed. He comes up here. You're not bunting. You're on the road. A little different strategy, a little different feel, right, from Chad Tracy. And it pays off with a two-run shot from Andrew Monasterio, his sixth of the year. That's his third hit of the night.
1: Greg Weissert's 0-2 in the air. Right field and shallow. Abreu charging on, and he's there, and the Red Sox win it in 10 innings.
3: That's a big win.
4: Welcome back to the Kevin Mack Sports Hour here on WPRO, 790 The Score. Rooch, I got to apologize to Miss Paula, well, for a lot of reasons, but
5: yeah,
4: these West Coast games, I don't want to watch them, but if I'm watching them and don't fall asleep, I'm not going to turn them off.
5: Got to finish, huh?
4: I couldn't really turn it off. I was just hoping to fall asleep.
5: You ever walked out of a movie, K-Mac?
4: You know, Rooch, I don't go to a lot of movies.
5: You didn't answer the question, although I think you answered the question.
4: Yes, I've walked out of plenty of movies.
5: Oh, okay. All right. Well, I'm just saying, you felt like maybe the commitment is the issue there. I know a lot of people.
4: No, it's I can't bring themselves to stop. I was tired and would sleep. But,
5: yeah.
4: You know, as you can tell, I don't sleep much.
5: Yeah, well, you know what? This is the dedication you put in for the listening audience. That's what this is.
4: Yeah, that's what it is.
5: Yeah.
4: No, it's maybe I need to take sleep, sedatives. Who knows?
5: That could also be a very, very good option.
4: All right, let's get to tonight's Kevin Mack Sports Pick of the Night.
6: The Kevin Mack Sports Pick of the Night is a must-listen, okay?
4: All right, poor choice of words there. I do not take sedatives for any reason.
5: Oh, okay.
4: Let's just get that straight.
5: Okay.
4: All right. Anyways, there's other things that you can do to fall asleep. That's what I'm told.
5: Yeah.
4: Yeah. Anyways. All right, PGA Tour today, Peter Malnati. That guy's been a first-round leader a lot. He doesn't win much, but
5: no.
4: Peter Malnati, 9-under today, 61. Our man Jackson Koivun, 1-under. Michael Thor Bjornsson, 1-under.
5: They're off the pace.
4: Maybe they need a big day tomorrow to make the cut and
5: it looks like they're right
4: to
5: on
4: make
5: the
4: a charge.
5: Yeah.
4: Long way to go.
5: Long way to go for those guys. Ricky Fowler and Keegan Bradley, though.
4: I saw that.
5: Up on the leaderboard. Yeah, it's I don't know. Throwback week, maybe? I'm not sure what's going on at the Rocket Classic. But
4: Sox wrap it up tonight in Sacramento against the A's. I think the Sox will win. Stay away. Do you see minus 190 often? I guess that's Sonny Gray's pitching. That's why.
5: Yeah, that's so right. So if you recall, that's the type of spot. You get to 200, you can blindly bet against the favorite and you win. And that's not, I'm not saying to do that.
4: Mm-hmm.
5: I'm saying historically that is the case because there's really no baseball team that should be a 2-to-1 favorite in an individual game. I mean, just look at the worst teams win more than a third of their games.
4: They do. Yeah.
5: So that's really all you need in terms of the math there. But yeah, again, that's not some guarantee for success. You want to look at the individual situation. And I look at Sonny Gray tonight specifically against the used-to-be Oakland A's, and I like him a lot in this spot. So while I usually would advise people, you know, just blindly go against, the ace against the crappy team, at the very least, I'm not co-signing on that this time. I'm not saying pour it all in on Sonny Gray, but this feels like a good spot for Gray and the Red Sox.
4: What else are you looking at tonight, if anything?
5: Yeah.
4: It's just baseball.
5: Not a lot. I mean, hey, once this Kawhi Leonard, I've been saying sentences all day, K-Mac, that I never thought I would say. It's like, you know, the Kawhi Leonard contract situation with the Clippers could derail the Rhode Island governor's race is a real sentence that people can say?
4: Or the Rhode Island FC's playoff push.
5: Right, exactly. Yeah. I mean, just the words that you can put together. I love words, and this is a great time for words in sports right now.
4: By the way, I can attest that Kawhi Leonard knows where Rhode Island is. Number one, he might be a geography major, but he played in the NCAA tournament.
5: I was just going to say.
4: In Providence.
5: That's
4: I was
5: right.
4: at that game.
5: That's right.
4: San Diego State.
5: That's right. They were, this is when he visited.
4: Yeah, he said, this would be a great place for a soccer stadium.
5: You know what? Soccer. They'll catch on, and then this will be the perfect place to prep.
4: I mean, clearly, they love basketball. Look at all these people watching me play for San Diego State. But it's
5: really a field of dreams situation, and we're really missing the real focus here. It's wholesome, really, if you think about it.
4: Anyways, I hope this story continues to get fleshed out. I hope that all the shows here at WPRO continue to talk about the Rhode Island FC because they've been a great addition to the local sports scene. I just hope they realize the LA Clippers angle. We have steered the story in its proper direction. I have to tip my cap to my friend, Mr. Ferruccio, because he's been all over this all day. Congratulations,
5: sir. Thank you, sir.
4: And, hey, just want to play a small part in the mix. That's all we're doing. Anyways, thank you. We'll be back tomorrow night, 6 o'clock, for the next Kevin Mac Sports Hour.
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8: I don't know about you, but my social media feeds are flooded with lotions and potions and gadgets, all promising to unlock different components of longevity. But if you log off, take a step back from all the hype, you'll find that the actual keys to a longer, healthier life are hiding in plain sight. There are four of them. Number one, nutrition. The Mediterranean diet really is the gold standard. Number two, exercise. You should be getting 150 minutes of moderate intensity exercise or 75 minutes of vigorous intensity exercise every week, plus strength training and stretching. Number three, sleep. Sleep is when your body and your brain repair themselves. You should be getting 7 to 9 hours a night. And finally, number four, often gets forgotten, socialization. It's not a bonus. It's a necessity for a healthy life, finding a sense of community, purpose, and belonging. I'm Dr. Sanjay Gupta, helping you live a better life.
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13: From ABC News, I'm Dave Packer. From April to June, the U.S. economy grew less than analysts were expecting. The Commerce Department says GDP growth slowed from 2.1% in the first 3 months of the year to 1.5% in the second quarter.
14: And the Commerce Department also says overall economic growth is slowing down. GDP increased by an annual rate of 1.5% in the second quarter of the year. Keep in mind, though, consumers power the economy, and consumer spending has been very resilient. One sign that we are seeing in this data is that consumers are dipping into their savings to help pay for some of these higher prices.
13: ABC's Elizabeth Schulze. Growing concerns about Russia's war in Ukraine possibly expanding. A Russian missile hit Poland during an attack on Ukraine.
15: Poland and NATO saying their air and ground defenses were activated. Prime Minister Tusk also saying the missile was a Russian KH-101 cruise missile. It came as Russia unleashed another massive air assault into western Ukraine, where Poland shares a border. Those strikes killing at least 8 people, including 3 children in one family. Britt Clenett, ABC News, London.
13: The federal government warning communities about cyber threats to water systems after 30 plants in Minnesota were hit with cyber attacks. Multiple U.S. officials tell ABC News the attacks may be linked to Iran.
16: State officials and the FBI are trying to determine who is behind a wide-scale cyber attack targeting more than 30 water treatment systems in the state of Minnesota. In one case, the hackers were actually able to shut down the flow of water from the well and water treatment plant in the tiny city of Brahm. forcing officials to provide clean water to residents already stored in its water tower.
13: ABC's Pierre Thomas. Colin Gray, the father of a Georgia teenager who carried out a deadly mass shooting at his high school, has been sentenced to 15 years in prison. Prosecutors say he provided the rifle used in the 2024 attack where two students were killed.
7: A better life with Dr. Sanjay Gupta.
8: There are lots of things you can measure to get an idea of how healthy you are at any given moment. Temperature, heart rate, blood pressure, just to name a few. But how about how healthy you will be and how long you're likely to live? According to a new study out of the University at Buffalo, two simple strength tests are pretty accurate at predicting longevity in older women. One is hand grip strength, and the other is how quickly people can stand up from a seated position without using their arms. By the way, I remember interviewing former President Jimmy Carter when he was quite old and being really impressed how he just popped out of the chair without using his arms. Not a lot of older people can actually do that. But I think the message here is that maintaining strength as you age is going to help you perform everyday activities, but also help you avoid injury and stay independent. I'm Dr. Sanjay Gupta, helping you live a better life.
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26: Good evening. Welcome to the Money Talk Show. Nathan Bove here with you. Donna Soa Ellert as well. It is Thursday, July 30th. It's not the last day. Is it the last day?
27: Tomorrow's last day.
26: Oh, 31 days.
27: I know what you're saying.
26: What's that?
27: 30 school? Days, half September, April, June, and November.
26: Half September?
27: Is it? Half. It means it's like a old-timey word.
26: Oh, yeah. Like thou or...
27: Yeah. 30 days, half September, April, June, and November. Something, something, something, some. All the rest have 31, except February.
26: Right.
27: That's essentially what it is.
26: Anyway.
27: You're welcome for that.
26: Can I ask you another question?
27: Yeah.
26: You ever eat Jersey Mike's?
27: Yeah.
26: You do?
27: Yeah, we have one right over here.
26: What do you usually get when you go there?
27: Don't laugh. So I don't get a sandwich. I like their buffalo chicken. No, so I just get it as a salad. Like, you can order any of their sandwiches without the roll. Okay. And so I'll get it's basically a salad with their buffalo chicken on it. Right. And I like to get the banana pepper rings because it adds a little bit of tang to the situation.
26: I love banana pepper rings.
27: Love a banana pepper. But adds to every sandwich I've ever eaten.
26: I can't really eat that.
27: So when I get that, it's not good for your esophagus or whatever. Yeah. So that's what I get. But I know that the big thing is to like get the sandwich and you order it Mike's way. And
26: what's that?
27: I think it means like everything on it. Like lettuce, tomatoes, peppers, pickles, dressing. It's like all the stuff. The sandwiches fared better than their IPO. Is that what you're going to say?
26: Yeah, exactly. So the company went public today, I think, right?
27: It looks like it was today. Yeah, which honestly, I got to tell you, I wasn't even aware of. But it looks like they priced it too high. They priced it at $23 per share. And what does it say it's down? It was down 7. I'm going to look it up. All I know is it was down 7% in their public market debut. Shares went up. Their ticker is JMKE. Jmrk. They are among the largest ever initial raises for a restaurant IPO.
26: Wow.
27: Yeah, it's very, very popular.
26: That's not really surprising in this day and age.
27: Is it? I don't know. I guess if you're just talking nominal dollars, yeah, I like to think of things being inflation adjusted.
26: That
27: better
26: whatever number you're reading, that is not, I can almost guarantee.
27: No, I agree with you. It's right. Probably not. There must be some restaurant that went public.
26: I don't eat at Jersey Mike's because I have a loyalty to Jay's Deli in Smithfield.
27: What if you were traveling?
26: No.
27: Out of state. You just wouldn't eat a sandwich.
26: I don't eat a sandwiches unless it's Jay's Deli.
27: I just won't eat a dude.
26: I'm kidding. Obviously, I'm kidding. Okay. But I worked at Jay's Deli for many years. And I know the owner over there pretty well, so
27: yes. I tend and to. And as a fellow Cumberlandite.
26: That's right. Jim's Deli.
27: It was Jim's Deli. Yeah. Back guy. In the day, the one on Diamond Hill Road.
26: Right.
27: Actually, there was, and then they had one on Mendon, right? Or was it Mendon, then Diamond? Yeah, it was Mendon, then Diamond. Yeah. Mendon Road in the same plaza with the Dunkin' Donuts.
26: Yeah.
27: And there used to be a Blockbuster, yes, where there's now a Verizon. And right. I know this because I worked at that Dunkin' Donuts when, mm-hmm, I was in high school, mm-hmm, and I loved working there.
26: Mm-hmm.
27: I did.
26: Yeah.
27: And it was like a fun in there. Everybody, there was a pizza place in there too, I think. Ronzio's.
26: Oh, yeah. That sounds familiar. Yeah.
27: It was like the finest place to work.
26: I feel the same way about Jay's Deli. I worked there when I was like 16. Yeah. It was the first one that they opened on 116 in Smithfield.
27: Oh, yeah. Like up the road from
26: across
27: here.
26: Across from,
27: yeah,
26: Crickets. It's now Blackie's.
27: It's Blackie's,
26: but it used to be
27: now.
26: Crickets.
27: Yeah.
26: Quickets was the name of the gas station across the street.
27: Okay.
26: It's not called that anymore.
27: I don't think so.
26: But I was the dishwasher back there, and yeah, I worked there for 8 years, I think, from like sophomore, junior high school on.
27: We just missed each other.
26: We did, yeah.
27: We like just
26: missed. No, but I
27: oh,
26: never,
27: no, because you were not in the, you
26: I
27: were not in Cumberland. Yeah, yeah, you were in Smithfield. Yeah, yeah, yeah. So
26: but
27: far
26: anyway,
27: away.
26: So
27: anyways, yeah, Jersey Mike's didn't have a great great time opening today. It says the stock opened at $21 per share below its IPO pricing of 23. Yeah, so here we are. They sold 43.5 million shares.
26: But the markets in general today, what was your takeaway? I mean, the indices were positive.
27: Okay, so if you're just looking at the screen, let's talk about today and yesterday.
26: Sure.
27: Do you feel like it's a tale of two cities here? Like
26: good to
27: share? All right.
26: Totally.
27: So yesterday, if you're looking at your screen, you're mostly looking at red.
26: Right.
27: Right? Indices closed in the red. However, if you're digging in and, mm-hmm, looking at the S&P 500, majority of stocks in the S&P 500 yesterday were positive.
26: Right.
27: Right? The
26: a
27: majority
26: good amount. I think it was like,
27: were positive.
26: I think it was
27: over
26: like 70%. Yeah, right.
27: Over 70% were positive. Now, today, you look at the screen and it's all green. Your major indices are all green. In, mm-hmm, fact, the NASDAQ, quite green, over 2%. S&P 500 up over 1.7%. So it looks pretty good when you look at the screen. But once again, the majority of stocks do not reflect the color on your screen. Is that a true statement?
26: It is true because, yes, only 37% of stocks were positive today.
27: So more than half were negative.
26: And most sectors were either flat to negative. Tech was up 5.5%.
27: And there we have it. Because we are in a world where at least the S&P is market cap weighted. So when we're looking at this, the majority of performance comes from a few names, and that affects it to the upside and to the downside. And that's the story of yesterday and today.
26: So I know Microsoft is not included in the semiconductor index.
27: It is not. It's software.
26: It's software. But I think that this stock now is tied to
27: it's more like concerns over it. Infrastructure spending.
26: It's also one of the biggest shareholders of OpenAI.
27: Yeah, so they're going to be affected.
26: Right.
27: That's interesting.
26: Because today, semiconductor index was up, I think it's like 7%. SanDisk was up 26%. Micron was up 18%. NVIDIA up like 3%. But Microsoft was up 16%, almost 16%
27: today. It was a
26: big today.
27: Day. And Microsoft, let's be clear, over the last 12 months until just recently, has like struggled. Microsoft has really struggled. So, mm-hmm, having these big days, when you hear a very large company having a very large day in terms of performance, it feels noteworthy. I don't know how noteworthy it is when you're down as much as they had been. So, you know?
26: Yeah, they've been down like 30%.
27: Yeah, like very
26: so maybe it's overdue for something,
27: I think
26: something,
27: it's part of it could be correction. I mean, I don't know. But yeah, you have the majority of stocks are not responsible for the majority of performance. It is a few that are appropriate for, that are responsible for the majority of the, of the index performance.
26: Right. And then Meta today was with a big detractor on the S&P 500. Going back to Microsoft.
27: Quick, and it's been going down.
26: Yeah, but Microsoft, the S&P was up 125 points today, and Microsoft accounted for 52 points today.
27: 52 of 125.
26: Right.
27: Wow.
26: Meta was an 11-point drag on the index today, down 7.8%. And
1: has there ever been a company that prints money, generates revenue so easily, and yet like lights it on fire, it seems like?
27: This is less about the stock and more just about like something I've been thinking about. Have you seen any of the EU ads? They put them on like, you know, like a bus stop has like the, yeah, the side of it will be an ad, like, yeah, a big poster.
1: Yeah.
27: About the Meta sunglasses or the Meta glasses in general.
1: No.
27: So, I mean, there are multiple lawsuits about Meta because the way the glasses are being used highly inappropriately, let's just put it that way, because they can record.
1: Right.
27: So they're the ads are all about them basically being predators. I'm going to tell you, if I see someone wearing the Meta Ray-Bans, I'm like, you're a creep. I think it straight out. Sir, if you are wearing, or ma'am, if you are wearing the Meta glasses,
1: there's supposed to be a light on them.
27: You're a creep.
1: That like lights up when they're recording, so you know.
27: So either way, they're out there. So here's the thing, you're being recorded without your consent, like essentially. Like if you're just out in public, you don't even know necessarily that someone is recording you. Anyway, so that's happening. One of them had Epstein on it.
1: What do you mean?
27: It had a big face of Jeffrey Epstein,
1: oh my
27: and
1: God.
27: It was basically like, these are the glasses that Jeffrey Epstein would wear, is essentially what it was. Like, join your friends, basically. Yeah. So Matt is involved in that.
1: And they've also got lawsuits, tons of lawsuits coming for, like, other stuff.
27: Brock. Oh, that's not Meta. That's, no,
1: yeah, but yeah, like lawsuits for they lost something that in California, was it, with like a social media lawsuit about the, you know,
27: oh,
1: detrimental,
27: yes,
1: to youth.
27: That was weeks ago.
1: Mental health, something like that. Yeah,
27: yeah, yeah, yeah. That was about the way social media affects the brain that is still forming, essentially, in, mm-hmm, addiction. Yeah, there were multiple of them in different states. Yeah, that's true.
1: Yeah, so I mean, a lot of the analysis of the earnings call from Meta said that the core business is doing great, but because of the scale of the investment cycle, the market wants to monetize data points beyond just the core business, and they just aren't really getting that. I just had this open up here, the capital expenditures,
27: mm-hmm,
1: okay, for Meta right now at trailing 12 months, mm-hmm, $75 billion with a B. That's up 164% over the last 3 years.
27: Every hyperscaler is out there right now saying they've gotten hammered over the last year based on CapEx and free cash flow turning negative for the last quarter. Like, a lot of them are, yeah, running into issues with this. And at the same time that they're announcing this, they're announcing increases in CapEx,
1: right,
27: for the remainder of the year. They're like, yep, and we're going to triple it. So it's pretty remarkable.
1: Yeah. Meta's free cash flow was just barely positive for the fiscal last quarter. But if we're looking at the Mag 7 right now, Donna, capital expenditures, who do you think has the largest trailing 12-month capital expenditures? If you had to take a guess.
27: Is it Tesla?
1: No.
27: No. I don't know. I'm
1: no.
27: just guessing.
1: It is Amazon at 151
27: Amazon? Oh, I wasn't going to guess. They were not in my list of
1: Alphabet three. Is number two.
27: I was going to guess Alphabet as
1: 132. Microsoft at number three, $97 billion. And Meta at number four, $75 billion. So I think the thing about Amazon, though, Alphabet and Microsoft, is that they're showing growth,
27: mm-hmm,
1: in the areas of revenue that are really investors are interested in, right? So you think about like Amazon, it's the AWS,
27: mm-hmm,
1: continues to grow. Microsoft, this when they reported earnings, had a big growth in Azure, right?
27: Azure,
1: which is the cloud,
27: yeah,
1: right? And then Google's also in that business as well. Meta's like trying to get into that business. It seems like they try to get into every business. Like every other year, they're trying to get into another business and it's failing miserably. But
27: remember when like the Metasphere was the big thing and people were buying, like making
1: the Metaverse
27: token, the Metaverse. Yeah.
1: Yeah.
27: Was it like tokens or
1: Reality Labs?
27: Yeah.
1: Was there? Yeah. They blew like billions of dollars on that. And then like all of a sudden this is the year of efficiency. Remember that when Zuckerberg,
27: yep,
1: came out? And, like,
27: when he was like, we're getting,
1: and actually the stock turned around.
27: It did. Cause they were like, thank you for stopping your shenanigans.
1: Right.
27: But
1: they're back at it.
27: Now they're back at it.
1: Back at it now. NVIDIA, the lowest capital expenditures of the Mag 7, only $6.5 billion over the last trailing 12 months. So, and that's a company that's free cash flow has just done nothing but go up.
27: Yeah, it goes up.
1: Go up, up, up, up, up, up. Well, the other ones have sort of taken a sideways
27: and
1: trajectory.
27: When it comes to negative free cash flow, like, it's not uncommon for companies to sometimes in a cycle to have negative free cash flow because they're reinvesting. Like, their CapEx is for investment purposes, but it's not sustainable long term. So you can't have it go on and on and on.
1: Right.
27: One quarter of it happening because of big investment is one thing, but I don't feel like that's what we're going to get. I think we're going to get multiple quarters unless revenue starts to really increase quickly.
1: So
27: like if they can show revenue, then they'll turn
1: Amazon it. Over the last 12 months has had negative over the last 12 months, negative $2.4 billion. Tesla's got 5, Meta's at 48 over the last 12 months. Alphabet, Microsoft, NVIDIA, Apple, the largest, $129 billion over the last 12 months, free cash flow. I guess that's why the stock is up the most over
27: Positive, yeah. But Apple's also known for just like sitting on a boatload of cash.
1: Right.
27: Like amounts that feel insane.
1: Remember like a year ago or a year and a half ago, I guess, when everybody was like, when are they going to get into AI? When is Apple going to? And
27: they're late adopters of things very often.
1: But I mean, when you look back on it, it's like, how are you going to access AI?
27: Through your device.
1: It's all going to go through the gatekeeper, which is Apple.
27: That's why these other companies are trying to figure out what can they do
1: right.
27: So they can work around Apple.
1: Right. You read about the lawsuit, that OpenAI filed. Yeah. Oh, no. Apple sued them
27: because they're taking all their workers.
1: Right.
27: That was an oversimplified
1: statement. I don't know how anybody
27: shakes
1: the iPhone from the perch.
27: They own me.
1: I know. I mean, I count all the Apple products at my house. I mean, they're great. It's great products. But that's going to be
27: not an advertisement.
1: But that's going to be how you access this stuff. And they're in the great position. They were right all along. We should have known. We should have seen it coming.
27: We should have known.
1: Anyway, all right.
27: Let's take a break.
1: This is the Money Talk Show on WPRO. We'll take a quick break, but more.
2: A better life with Dr. Sanjay Gupta.
3: There are lots of things you can measure to get an idea of how healthy you are at any given moment. Temperature, heart rate, blood pressure, just to name a few. But how about how healthy you will be and how long you're likely to live? According to a new study out of the University at Buffalo, two simple strength tests are pretty accurate at predicting longevity in older women. One is hand grip strength, and the other is how quickly people can stand up from a seated position without using their arms. By the way, I remember interviewing former President Jimmy Carter when he was quite old and being really impressed how he just popped out of the chair without using his arms. Not a lot of older people can actually do that. But I think the message here is that maintaining strength as you age is going to help you perform everyday activities, but also help you avoid injury and stay independent. I'm Dr. Sanjay Gupta, helping you live a better life.
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1: And welcome back to the show. Nate, what have you been reading lately? And I ask you that assuming you've been reading something that you would like to share.
2: I'm always reading something. Right now I'm reading Richard Thaler. You ever heard that name before?
1: I have heard of him. However, I know it's spelt T-H, but I feel like I might say Tate. Thaler?
2: Oh, maybe. I've always heard it pronounced Thaler, but you could be right. I'm not sure.
1: No, I'm sure you're right. So what's he
2: Thaler's,
1: writing about?
2: Thaler's famous for behavioral economics.
1: Yeah, which right is fun. Behavioral finance and behavioral economics is fun, in my
2: it
1: opinion.
2: It is. One of my favorite things to study and look at, yeah. When I did the SEMA certification last year, it was a huge part of the SEMA was on behavioral finance economics. What about the CFP? I can't remember now, Donna. It's been a long time for you and I with
1: so
2: the CFP exam.
1: It is now.
2: It is now. It makes sense.
1: I took it in 2011. It was not part of the curriculum or the exam. Mm-hmm. It might have been like briefly mentioned as part of something else. Now it's an entire focus area, as right. it should be. I was a finance major. I don't think it was required in my studies.
2: Right. I think behavioral finance
1: back
2: is all
1: in the
2: about
1: 90s. No.
2: The concept that, people don't really behave the way economists think they should behave.
1: Not rationally. We are not rational people. We are emotional. We're emotional beings. And it's fun.
2: So anyway, this book I'm reading, which came out maybe a handful of years ago. I'm not really sure exactly, but it's called Misbehaving. And it's almost like the history of behavioral economics. So as a history buff, it's a double check mark for me when I'm reading it. But there's one area in the book that he talks about called sunk costs. And Don, I'm sure you've heard of this this concept before, the sunk cost fallacy.
1: Yeah, it's something that can't be recovered. It's like a cost, in there. You're not going to get it back. It cannot be recovered.
2: Uh-huh. I asked ChatGPT, what is sunk cost fallacy? And
1: what did it say?
2: It said, the sunk cost fallacy is a cognitive bias that occurs when a person continues to invest time, money, or other resources into a project or a decision based solely on the fact that they have already invested a significant amount of resources into it, regardless of whether or not the project or decision is actually worthwhile or has a positive outcome.
1: It is the opposite of cut your losses. It is exactly the opposite of cut your losses and move forward.
2: Good one. Yeah. Yep, absolutely.
1: And stocks, owning securities is a great example of that. You buy something, you hold on to it because you put the money into it, even though it's down. And you're like, well, I'm already in. I got to wait for it to come back. Like that's one example for sure.
2: And there are so many examples of this, not just in investing, but in like our everyday lives. And as the definition I just mentioned,
1: cut off your nose to spite your face.
2: That's another one. Yeah, right. So there was a couple of examples I thought I'd read from Richard Thaler's book that I thought was interesting. I'd like to get your take, Donna, on some of these as well.
1: Because I love giving my opinion. So here we go.
2: A lot of this stuff is, of course, subjective. And so the first one he references, he says, imagine he creates a fictitious character, Vince. So Vince paid $1,000 to an indoor tennis club that entitled him to play once a week for the indoor season. After 2 months, he developed tennis elbow, which made playing painful. He continued to play in pain for 3 months because he didn't want to waste the membership fee. He only stopped playing when the pain became unbearable. To make things clear, let's stipulate that if a friend invited Vince to play tennis for free at another club, Vince would say no because his painful elbow. In economics lingo, that means the utility of playing tennis is negative. Utility is a word economists use to describe your satisfaction.
1: Units of joy.
2: Right. There you go. Yep.
1: That's how I like to think of it. Yeah. Right.
2: But having paid $1,000, he continues to play, seemingly making himself worse off every time he does so. Why would he do such a thing? That is the question.
1: Because he's a glutton for punishment. That is why.
2: So there's so many things. I was reading this chapter. It's flowing through my mind as a parent, right? As a dad of maybe falling victim to this, Donna. And I want to get your opinion on this. Okay. So there was a moment a couple years ago. I took the whole family to like a museum or something like that. And it cost us like $80 to get into the museum, all of us. And the kids really wanted to go, yada, yada, yada. We're there for like 20 minutes and already they're complaining. They want to go home. They don't like it. And I was like, we just paid to get in here. We're staying here. We're here. And we're going to have gotta have a good time. You know? And of course, we're not having a good time. And the more I try to force us to have a good time, the less of a good time we're going to have. So is that an example of a sunk cost?
1: Absolutely. You could have regained your time. All right. So there are some situations, and you've got to know your audience, audience, Nathan, your kids, where there are some examples of that where, you know what, once you get into it, you can eventually end up having a good time, learn something from it. You didn't necessarily know what the outcome could be. However, if all you're doing is fighting and making each other miserable, then I would say that that is a sunk cost. You were there. If it had been free, would you have left? If you hadn't paid the $80, if it was free admission, would you have left? I think this answers the question.
2: Did we drive an hour to get there?
1: Sunk cost of time.
2: Right. I mean, I guess that there is that's more sunk cost. But what about the teaching your children a lesson that, like, hey, you know, things cost money. We can't just like do this and go, nope, we're out of here. No, I mean, what about if a kid signs up for soccer?
1: So I was going to say, did they ask you to go to the museum? Did they say, Dad, could we please go to this museum?
2: Yes.
1: All right. I'm fine with it.
2: Okay. Because it's a lot like when kids are participating in sports, right? They sign up for something and you don't want the kid to learn like to be a quitter, right? You sign up for something, you got to see it through and do it. So maybe there's some of that to it as well. But there were some other interesting cases in here. One of the famous ones is about concert tickets, right? You pay $100 for a concert ticket, and then the night of the show comes and it's snowing, you know, and you say, well, we spent this money, these tickets, you know, we've got to go. There's another example of sunk cost fallacy happening in real life.
1: I will cancel plans in a heartbeat. I will cancel plans.
2: No sunk cost fallacy for you, Donna.
1: I will feel that I paid $100 to stay toasty in my house in that situation.
2: Okay, here's a good thought experiment, Donna, and this may apply. Can I ask you a question? How many pairs of shoes do you own? Would you say?
1: Not like a ridiculous number, but a lot.
2: Okay. Yeah. I own
1: more than you. I own more than you. Okay. I mean, there's seasons. There's winter. There's fall.
2: Sure,
1: there's summer.
2: Sure. I get it. All right, so here's the thought experiment with shoes and sunk cost fallacy. So you buy a pair of shoes, perhaps because they were on sale. While still expensive, you could not pass up all the transaction utility. Now, when the Thaler in his book talks about
1: transaction. It was a good deal.
2: Exactly.
1: Right?
2: That's transaction utility, a good deal. So you proudly wear them to work one day, and by noon, your feet hurt. After letting your feet heal, you try the shoes again, just for an evening this time, but they still hurt. So two questions. Assuming that the shoes never get comfortable, how many more times will you try to wear these shoes before you give up?
1: I can answer that.
2: And after you stop wearing them, how long will they sit in the back of your closet before you toss them or donate them to charity?
1: So the part about time before donating to charity is simply because I like to gather many things to donate at once. So I'm not going to donate things one at a time. I will also send a picture to my sisters and say, can anyone wear these? So I will try to give them to someone that I know. But pre-pandemic, it would have been a lot longer. Post-pandemic, I'm out. I have no capacity for being uncomfortable, honestly, since the last few years.
2: Now, does the price influence that decision?
1: Right. So it used to. It absolutely used to, and now I don't care. Like, I won't buy something just because it's a good deal. And like, I used to fall into that, and I don't anymore. I won't buy something just because it's a good deal, because now what's more valuable to me is space and not having clutter. So I will pass up on a good deal often. Stuff will sit in my cart, my online cart, and I don't buy it. I just look at it and let it go.
2: The other thing that he talks about in the chapter were like, you know, if you pay a membership fee to something if you got a deal on something, did it feel like an investment or did it feel like you spent money? You know, like if you buy a nice bottle of wine that you got for a good deal, you know, did it feel like that money that you spent was an investment or was it a cost? And then what happens if you buy that bottle and drop it in the parking lot?
1: Well, then it just stinks.
2: Then I feel right. It certainly feels like a loss that point. That's a loss.
1: An investment in my happiness, but absolutely an expense. Yeah.
2: Right. Yeah. And there's another whole other topic we could talk about, which is like loss. You know, when is a loss a loss and when is it just fluctuation?
1: That's a loaded question.
2: Yeah. Right.
1: All right. And on that note,
3: a better life with Dr. Sanjay Gupta.
4: Staying active every day will go a long way towards helping you live a happy, healthy, and pain-free life. And there's perhaps no movement more fundamental than walking. It reinforces the alignment, stability, and coordinated muscle activation that supports how your body moves, whether you're doing strenuous exercise or simply going about your daily life. This is according to Dana Santis, a strength and conditioning specialist. Even though you walk every day, Dana does say you can make small adjustments to immediately improve your walking mechanics. So, keep your rib cage stacked over your pelvis. Avoid leaning over or arching your lower back. Allow your arms to swing naturally in coordination with your legs. Keep your gaze forward, your jaw relaxed, and then just breathe in through your nose and out through your mouth. I'm Dr. Sanjay Gupta, helping you live a better life.
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4: 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Donna, I've got a great list here that I wanted to bring to our show. It's always good to chomp on a good list here. Okay. This is the eight things or so mistakes or so. Let's see how many we get through. 401k mistakes to avoid as you plan for jump into retirement. Yeah, because everybody's got one.
5: A lot of people have 401ks. If not, you got a 403b or some other plan, and a lot of this stuff will apply.
4: Right. Okay. All right. First thing I got here is not knowing the difference between 401k plans. It says employees may have two 401k plan options, a traditional 401k or a Roth, but many don't know the difference between the two plans. So let's very quickly explain the difference.
5: So, just like with your IRAs, Roth refers to the tax treatment of the contributions and the gains. So, after tax dollars in, you don't get the immediate deduction. The money grows tax deferred for at least 5 years and until you reach 59 and a half. Then after that, it all comes out tax free as a qualified distribution. Traditional is exactly what you think most 401ks are. You get the tax deduction up front for the contributions that go in. They grow tax deferred while in the plan. And then after the age of 59 and a half, they come out as fully taxable at ordinary income tax rates as qualified distributions.
4: It's good that we're talking about this because sometimes for you and I, we talk about it almost every day. It becomes second nature.
5: Yeah.
4: But it's not that way for most people.
5: It's not. What you got to think about is when you're going to pay the tax.

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1: If you're just maxing out, you can put the dollar amount in there. But if your income's going up, you want to make sure that you're using a percent so that your contributions reflect that.
2: How about forgetting that you even have the 401k when you switch your job?
1: It happens.
2: It's not going to happen if it's, $500,000 in there. You're not going to forget about that. But
1: people forget all kinds of money.
2: You'd be surprised how many people don't even know they have $1,000 in a 401k somewhere.
1: It is called being out of sight, out of mind, right, and also something that is intended for the future. If you're like 28 years old switching jobs, I can easily see how it happens, especially now with the auto enrollment.
2: Right.
1: In prior years, if you had opted in yourself, you knew what you intentionally did this. If it was an auto enrollment, then maybe you forgot because you didn't really do anything.
2: Sure. Yeah, that's a good point. All right, next one I've got here is not knowing your investments and fees in your 401k. Now, the fees are usually pretty low in 401ks. That's one of the biggest advantages.
1: They didn't used to be, but now, gosh, over the last 10, 15 years, right, a lot of good work has been done to bring those fees down.
2: That's right. The investments too. So most 401k investments are going to be geared towards younger folks who are more aggressive. But
1: growth,
2: right. Yeah. This is an accumulation vehicle. But there can be some target date funds if you're not sure what you're doing. Target date funds are okay. They're better than having the money.
1: Better to use that than do nothing.
2: Yes, correct.
1: Yeah.
2: Having it in like a money market fund or something. Absolutely. You got it.
1: For sure.
2: All right. How about not taking advantage of the employer match? We talk about this, Donna, so often. It's one of the most important things you can hammer home here to folks.
1: Yeah.
2: Imagine you went to your job interview. I tell this all the time. And they offered you, $125,000 salary. And you said, nah, you know what? I'll take $120,000.
1: Want to hear some?
2: You would never leave money on the table. But that's what happens when you don't take the match.
1: I think, and by not taking the match, what Nate just means is you don't contribute, therefore you don't get it. Do you know that? This is a fun fact. In looking at like what some of the biggest companies are who have these, Visa does a 10%. They'll match up to 10% of compensation as a company match. Dollar General will match up to 25% of compensation. They have one of the best, their company has one of the best matches in the country, and you're vested immediately. Dollar General, who would have thought?
2: Yeah, wow, that's wild, huh?
1: Uber also has a 10% match. They'll match up to 10% of compensation. Huh? So if you put in 10%, they'll put in 10%.
2: So this would be like the back office at Uber, because Uber drivers are usually.
1: Yeah. So if you work for if you work for Uber, not as a contractor, but if you work for Uber, so think about that. That's some big money in some of these situations. Most commonly, you hear about like a 4% match or something like that.
2: So a company like Dollar General should be able to do that because they're paying minimum wage, right?
1: I suppose in the corporate office they're not. So do their store employees have 401k? I don't know. If you're like an I don't know.
2: Yeah, you have to offer it to all your employees. You can't just pick which employees to offer it to.
1: But then you have all of your people who work at the corporate office,
2: right,
1: who are not making minimum wage.
2: Then you run into top heavy problems with 401ks if all those people are contributing and
1: you do. So I'm interested to see how that works out. Actually, now that you say that,
2: 25%, that's wild.
1: Yeah, it really is. Comcast 6%. There's some,
2: because even if you were if let's say you were a highly compensated individual at Dollar General, right, and you're making let's say $250,000 a year.
1: What Nathan is referring to is a law. When you use the word top heavy, it's to make sure that a 401k plan is not unduly enriching only the like owners or the highest paid employees. It like everybody should be participating in this. That's what Nathan's referring to.
2: But my point is that if you're making $250,000, whatever, $500K a year, you're one of the upper employees there.
1: Sure.
2: You can't contribute 25% of your pay. You'd be maxed out, right?
1: No, you'd be maxed out anyways.
2: Yeah, right.
1: Yeah.
2: But still.
1: I mean, it gives people Southwest Airlines 9.3%.
2: Okay,
1: that's a good one.
2: But I've never heard of 25%. What was
1: specific.
2: The other one? Uber was 10%?
1: Uber is 10%.
2: Visa is
1: 10%.
2: Have you ever heard double digits?
1: One of the best that I've heard of was there were multiple matches, but Hasbro used to, I don't know if they still do, they used to have a pretty amazing match. There was like 9% at one point.
2: Wow.
1: Yeah.
2: So I've always had this habit of asking folks when I meet them in stores, like if they're working. I just randomly ask them, like,
1: I didn't know.

0: This is about you.
1: So one time I was in Home Depot and I was talking to a woman. She was helping me and she was very helpful. And I said, do you like working at Home Depot? How long have you been here? And she said, yeah, yeah. And I said, do they offer 401k? And she says, yeah, yeah.
0: They must, yeah.
1: Yeah, they do, yeah. And the match, I forget what it was, but we talked to her. And I said, okay, I went my own way. 2 years later, that woman.
0: Did she find you?
1: Came into my office randomly.
0: No way.
1: And came in, and I was like, man, you look really familiar. She's like, oh, okay. You know, then I asked her what she does for a living. And she said, Home Depot. And I went, oh, that's how I know you. You helped me find those nuts.
0: She just happened.
1: Well, she didn't remember me because she helps people all the time. And the store doesn't. You know,
0: but they don't ask her about her 401k.
1: That's probably true.
0: Because they're not weird.
1: They're not weirdos like me. Yeah, anyway.
0: That's cool.
1: Yeah. A couple other things on this list. I got taking an early withdrawal, you know.
0: Sure.
1: Yeah, you don't want to be paying penalties.
0: We know how that goes.
1: Yeah, you don't want to be doing that. Not rolling over an old 401k.
0: That's like forgetting it when you got little ones all over the place.
1: Yep,
0: yeah.
1: That could be one,
0: I like too. Combining them.
1: Why do people make early withdrawals? Well, there's a lot of reasons, but they've recently made this a lot easier. You and I talked about this a few nights ago. Usually it's for a hardship withdrawal
0: because they need it.
1: And there have been more exceptions to this, so there have been more early withdrawals from 401ks because of this, so that's not good. Anyway, all right, let's take another quick break. We'll have more for you.
2: A Better Life with Dr. Sanjay Gupta.
3: Should you still work out when you're injured, or should you take it easy? 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That can lead to stiffness, muscle loss, even reduced coordination. Certified strength and conditioning coach Dana Santis told us, recovery is about choosing the right kind of movement at the right time. 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You'll need to prioritize controlled, high-quality movement over intensity, staying within pain-free or at least low symptom ranges of motion. 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Take it slow. Be patient. I'm Dr. Sanjay Gupta, helping you live a better life.
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1: All right, welcome back to the show. It's Thursday night, time for some stock trivia. Tonight we are doing consumer cyclical stocks. These are companies that produce goods or services that are considered non-essential, discretionary items. You know, some of the categories here are leisure, automakers, retail, you know, that kind of stuff.
2: I like that you described it. You don't always describe when we go into a sector or category.
1: Well, I want to set you up for success here.
2: Well done.
1: You know, so I know it's tough.
3: I'm the king of non-essential products, so this should be right up my alley.
1: All right, the first one we got here, it's got a market cap of about $16 billion. If it ranks in the Russell 1000 at 776, so not in the S&P 500, not big enough, but a very well-known name. This company is headquartered in the state of Florida. During the first quarter of 2020, the stock share price dropped 80%. It was founded in 1968 by three Norwegian shipping companies.
3: Carnival?
1: What do you got, Dan?
3: Carnival Cruise Line?
1: Nope, that's not the
2: answer. Norwegian Cruise Line?
1: Nope, that's not the answer either.
2: Royal Caribbean? You knew we'd get there.
1: I'm going to get there eventually.
2: You knew we'd get there.
1: All those stocks plummeted when COVID happened.
3: Yeah.
1: All right, next one is an automaker. This one, a foreign company, as so many of the automakers are. And let's see here, where am I at? This one is a division of a Japanese transportation conglomerate, formerly known as Fuji Heavy Industries, the 21st largest automaker by production worldwide. That was in 2017. In Western markets, its vehicles have traditionally attached a small but devoted core of buyers. The company's marketing targets those who desire its signature engine and drivetrain, all-wheel drive and rough road capabilities, or affordable sports car designs. The name is the Japanese name for the Pallades Star Cluster, the Seven
2: Subaru.
1: Sisters. It is, Donna. Very good. Subaru.
3: Did the Star Cluster give it away?
1: Yeah. Did you know that, or did you just?
2: I was guessing. I was thinking it was Subaru, and then you said the stars, and yeah. I was like, "Got it."
3: Okay,
1: good one. Okay,
2: laying the hammer.
1: All right, this one, a relatively new stock out there. Its IPO was just about 3 years ago. Ranks 792 in the Russell 1000. It was established in 2012 by former Vistaprint employees. The company's first product was a one-on-one baseball competition launched to coincide with Major League Baseball's opening day in 2012. In April 2013, Major League Baseball invested an undisclosed amount in the firm. It was the first time a sports league had invested in this type of business. In July of 2015, it announced a round of funding totaling $300 million led by Fox Sports along with the Kraft Group, of the owners of the New England Patriots, and Boston financial giant Wellington Management. In February of 2016, ESPN backed out of its advertising deal with this company due to legal uncertainties surrounding the service.
2: Is it DraftKings?
1: It is DraftKings. Very good.
3: That started out under the Vistaprint?
1: Employees from Vistaprint started the company.
2: Your brain was doing what mine did when I guessed Canva. I get it. Yeah.
3: Absolutely.
1: All right, this one, much larger stock than the previous ones we've done. This ranks 191 in the Russell 1000, market cap about $74 billion. It's an American company that operates an online marketplace. The company was founded in 2008 and is based in San Francisco. Its IPO was in December of 2020. The company has been criticized for a direct correlation between increases in the number of its listings and increases in nearby rent prices and creating nuisances
2: Airbnb.
1: For those living near the leased properties. Yes. Actually, I just heard a story of somebody who rented out a house, although it may have been VRBO.
2: Aren't they the same company now?
1: I didn't really.
2: I could be wrong. I take that back.
1: We'll have to.
3: No, if that's the case.
2: I didn't say it on the air.
1: But they were like, they were hanging out by the pool with their kids, and they were kind of loud. And the guy next door, by the end of the trip, was like, I guess he had been drinking or something, and was like, "You gotta get those kids to be quieter," and was like, complaining. And you can imagine, like, if you lived in a house like that, and your neighbor was just constantly turning over every week and it partying, and
2: I'd be miserable.
1: Oh yeah, you'd be miserable too, right? Yeah.
2: Yeah.
1: It's a tough one.
2: More miserable than I am. No, I'm just kidding.
1: All right, this one close to home. This is a in the leisure.
3: No. Seriously?
2: Oh, really?
1: Very
2: Seriously?
1: Good, Donna.
3: What did you have for breakfast this morning? Is what I want to know.
1: All right, we'll skip that one. Okay, so this one, I'm not going to give the industry away because I think it would give up the answer. But it's headquartered in the state of Colorado. was founded in 2002. Its IPO was in 2007. In May of 2010, Time Magazine listed this company as one of the world's 50 worst inventions. The company has established a considerable following with many American middle school children, high school students. The design was acquired from a company called Foam Creations, based in Quebec City. The first model was produced, was unveiled in 2001 at a Fort Lauderdale boat show in Florida and sold out of the 200 pairs produced at the time. It has Crocs. Since sold 300 million pairs of shoes.
3: I could not agree more with the worst inventions of all time.
1: You don't own a pair of Crocs?
2: Those are some ugly.
1: It's just anybody in your family, hideous. Donna?
2: Oh, absolutely. Footwear. I have three children, all of whom love them. The oldest has like loud rainbow ones.
1: Yeah, I wear them too all the time in the house. Wherever I'm in the house, I wear them. Yep. It's, like slippers. I wear socks and I wear my Crocs.
3: Would you go to like pick up milk though at the milk store with them on?
1: I don't typically go out.
3: Line?
1: No, I don't typically leave the house wearing
2: them. Kids, unless I'm on the boat.
3: Yeah.
1: Then I'll wear them.
2: I was just going to say my kids wear them to the beach. Yeah.
1: Yep.
2: For sure.
3: Got to have boundaries with those.
1: Yeah, there was another article I read, something about, I think it was Jon Stewart on The Daily Show, like, was making fun of them and saying they're like the stupidest thing ever.
2: There's an entire meme about them, Crocs with socks. There's like a song.
3: Oh, God, yeah.
1: They're the perfect footwear for like on a boat or if you're walking through the water.
2: Wipeable.
1: Yeah.
3: When no one is around. Yeah,
1: sure. Okay. All right, this one, very, very famous, very popular company. It is ranked number 16 in the S&P 500 here in good old US of A. Its IPO was in 1981. It was founded only a few years before that. Its headquarters is in Atlanta, where one of the founders, Arthur Blank, owns the Atlanta Falcons.
2: Oh, I know this. Blank.
1: One major competitor, which is also publicly traded, its rivalry, its rivals' colors are blue, but its colors are orange.
3: It's Home Depot?
1: Very good.
3: Got it. Yes.
1: Like that clue right there, huh?
3: Yeah, it was good because I wouldn't have got out of the bus. So thanks for that.
1: All right, next we've got a specialty retail company. This company ranks 669th in the Russell 1000. This is the largest retailer corporation of its kind in the U.S. The company was established by Richard Stack in 1948 as a tackle shop. In September of 2016, it acquired the Sports Authority brand and intellectual property. There were 450 Sports Authority locations at the time when it acquired it.
3: Is it Dick's Sporting Goods?
1: It is Dick's Sporting Goods. Very good, Dan. They now have a lot of apparel stuff. Like, if you want to go and buy,
2: they have
1: some,
2: own brand. It's the DS something.
1: Oh, yeah, that's right. DSG.
3: It's not bad, actually.
1: Oh, yeah, I just bought my son Kepler cleats.
2: They actually have their own brand of stuff within the store.
3: I'm headed there later today, actually.
1: Okay, this stock, I was surprised at how big it actually is. It is a member of the S&P 500, ranked number 392, and it is headquartered in the state of New York. It's an American e-commerce company focused on handmade or vintage items.
2: Etsy.
1: It is Etsy. I've heard of Etsy. I've never been on it. What would you? I guess you would buy handmade vintage items. Is that what it is?
2: Mother's Day. More than that.
3: Mother's Day, they must clean up.
1: Do they? Yeah.
2: No, it's a lot of smaller retailers too, like individual.
3: Yeah.
2: Sellers. Okay. Yeah.
1: All right, we got time for one more. I think here. This is a resorts and casino industry. Although I'll give you right off the bat, it's not a traditional casino.
2: It's not Wynn. Okay.
1: No, it's an American mountain resort company headquartered in Broomfield, Colorado. The company is divided into three divisions. The mountain segment owns and operates 40 mountain resorts in three countries. Its resorts hospitality owns or manages hotels, lodging, condominiums, and golf courses.
2: Is it Vail?
1: It is. Good job, Donna.
2: Thanks.
3: Sounds like a fun place to visit.
1: Yeah, right.
3: Let's go.
1: Actually, Attitash Mountain here in New England, it owns Mount Sunapee, Wildcat Mountain Ski Area in New Hampshire, as well as Stowe Mountain, Okemo.
2: They were in the news a lot over this last winter regarding like ski conditions stuff. The Vail Resorts were.
1: It was founded by former ski patrol guides in Aspen, Colorado, mm-hmm. where they were huge ski fans, and then they said, "Hey, we're going to open a mountain," and they did really well.
2: You do.
1: I always think of Dumb and Dumber though. When
3: oh my god,
1: Vail, right? Because don't they go to Vail?
2: They do. Find
1: Vail? Yeah. All right, this is the Money Talk Show. Thank you for listening tonight. We'll talk to you next time. Have a great evening, everybody.
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5: Following an evening shower, partly cloudy tonight, low 62. Clouds and sunshine, a passing shower or two Friday. High 81 and a low 64. Sun and cloud Saturday, high 82. 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
8: From ABC News, I'm Dave Packer. President Trump says he may temporarily withdraw the name of his Attorney General nominee, Todd Blanche, with two Republicans on the Senate Judiciary Committee saying they're not yet ready to vote for him.
9: The two Republican holdouts on the Judiciary Committee say they want it in writing. A commitment from the AG nominee that the Anti-Weaponization Fund is dead, along with limits on the sweeping order barring tax audits targeting President Trump and his family. As Trump says he has no problem pulling Todd Blanche's nomination or renewing it when Tom Tillis and John Cornyn's terms expire in January, Cornyn says Trump would be mistaken if he believes those are the only two Republican senators who have concerns.
8: ABC's Stephen Portnoy. A judge in Georgia handed Colin Gray a 15-year prison sentence Thursday for giving his son Colt Gray the gun that was used in the Appalachian High School mass shooting. ABC's Faith Abube.
10: This is now the first time in U.S. history that a parent will serve prison time specifically for murder after their child carried out a deadly school shooting. The judge telling Colin Gray that he failed as a parent and that his negligence led directly to the deaths of two students and two teachers at Appalachian High School.
8: The U.S. and Iran have been trading strikes with one another again. Jordan says it intercepted Iranian missiles, and Egypt says a drone hit one of their ports. The U.S. also struck military targets in Iran. Retired Colonel Seth Kumarich says the war has widened to more countries and proxy groups in the region.
11: There hasn't been this much global conflict with these number of countries since World War II. And I think people need to step back and take a look at how big of a global conflict that we're currently in right now.
8: President Trump posting on social media that his newly formed multinational Board of Peace has reached an agreement for the complete disarmament of Hamas and all other armed groups in Gaza. Trump adding, quote, under this agreement, Gaza will finally be in the hands of a new Palestinian government that serves its people. You're listening to ABC News.
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8: Whole neighborhood in Canton, Ohio was rocked by a home explosion early this morning. At least two people were hurt and several properties sustained damage. Division Fire Chief Steve Henderson says heavy equipment is needed to move materials because buildings were flattened.
14: There's even debris in the trees, glass and debris in the road, unsafe structures. So we caution the public to stay away from the area.
8: Investigators are looking into what triggered what they believe was a gas explosion. The Department of Justice is asking a secretive and never